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The importance of prayer is today's lesson from the Proverbs. It's taken from Proverbs 12 and verse 14. Well-spoken words bring satisfaction. Well-done work brings its own reward. Philippians 4 and verse 6 says, "Be anxious for nothing, but in everything by prayer and supplication. With thanksgiving, let your requests be made known to God." Prayer is a powerful tool for communicating with our Creator. It is an opportunity to communicate with the giver of all good things. Prayer is not a thing to be taken lightly or to be used infrequently. Prayer should never be reserved for mealtimes or for bedtimes. It should be an ever-present focus in our daily lives. In his first letter to the Thessalonians, Paul wrote, "Rejoice evermore, pray without ceasing, in everything give thanks, for this is the will of God in Christ Jesus concerning you." Now, Paul's words apply to every Christian of every generation. So let us pray constantly about things great and small, because God is listening and he wants to hear from us right now. So remember today's lesson from the Proverbs, the importance of prayer. Proverbs 12 and verse 14 says, "Well-spoken words bring satisfaction. Well-done work has its own reward."

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1: This is Bill Turner, and thank you for listening to Between the Pages. This is our third and final installment of Unmasking the Devil by John Ramirez.
3: There's a part of this book. I always find a special part in the book that I like to read, and this part really spoke to me, and so I'm going to read it. It's about a page and a half, and it's starting on page 126, and it's called Special Ops Within the Church.
4: That folded down, so I know that's good.
3: With the onslaught of demonic attacks, there's an urgent call on the true church of Jesus Christ today. It's time to wake up and stop playing patty cake with the devil. Mm-hmm. We are called to destroy the works of darkness now. And if you ask me how we do that, I'm glad you asked. I believe in my heart that the church should be armed and dangerous by having spiritual warfare ministries, intercessory ministries, and deliverance ministries.
5: Say it ain't so.
3: These are super powerful ministries, and I will break down all three and explain the differences between them. We need these ministries for the times that we're in and for the coming days. The first team, the elite special ops, spiritual warfare team, should engage the enemy head on, going into the devil's camp with the power of the Holy Spirit, destroying every opposition, stronghold, and weapon that he has against us.
4: Ooh, amen.
3: Their prayers should be focused on spiritual territories. Territories in the local community, city, states, regions, and nations. The second elite team, an intercessory ministry, has a mission to intercede for pastors and leaders, families, and the unsaved, and not only for their church, but for all the churches around the world and for the nations. This will change things in the spiritual atmosphere. The third elite team, the deliverance ministry, should perform deliverance once a week on believers who are bound through generational curses, or open doors to the enemy, tearing down strongholds, breaking legal rights, uprooting curses, and closing doors on the enemy's face. When we apply these ministries, the devil and his losers, the fallen angels, don't stand a chance in hell against the Church of Jesus Christ.
4: Amen. Amen.
3: Finally, let me share a revelation I got from the Lord on the importance of fighting back. If we start doing these things, we will see the victory of the cross 100%. We have to reinforce that victory in the face of evil. Let's put the devil on notice. He picked the wrong house. He picked the wrong church. He picked the wrong family to mess with. But we are more determined than he is. Amen.
4: Amen.
3: I would like to point out something quickly, and I'm just about done. As I mentioned above, Revelation 20, verses 1 through 3, talks about the removal of the devil. And I love the way he writes. He says, sweet, I love it. He says, then I saw an angel coming down from heaven, holding the key to the abyss and the great chain in his hand. And he laid hold of the dragon, the serpent of old, who is the devil and Satan, and bound him for 1,000 years. And he threw him into the abyss and shut it and sealed it over him, so that he would not deceive the nations any longer until the 1,000 years were completed. After these things, he must be released for a short time. I love this part, and I'll paraphrase it for you. The angel came down, grabbed the devil by the throat, threw him down into the pit, and chained him up.
4: See, that's who I got on my Jeep.
3: Yeah. Please listen to this. He didn't come down with white gloves like the church is trying to fight the devil today. The angel threw him down because the devil is a nobody. This event is going to supernaturally change the world because Satan is supposed to be the prince of this world or the god of this age. He is the god of the children of disobedience. He's the master of every occult group. This should be a wake-up call to all in the political world, the music world, and the entertainment world. Your time is short, just like your daddy's.
4: Yeah.
3: And I love that. It says, my prayers go out for all. It's time to open up your eyes and bend your knees to Jesus Christ. And I say this for the sake of saving your soul, man. I have been to hell, and I don't recommend it. I want to say to those who put their faith in Christ, don't be deceived into thinking there's no spiritual battle taking place. Let's stop the lies about we don't need to fight anymore against the kingdom of darkness.
6: That's good.
3: You know, he sends, in Revelation it says he just sends one angel down.
5: That's right.
3: Think Satan has this power that is just, you know, unbelievable. But in reality, Christ sends one angel.
6: That's right.
3: Go, go down there and get him and just find him and throw him in the bottom. Get rid of him for 1,000 years.
6: Mm-hmm. I like where he says a little earlier in the book, it says the church needs to come back to prayer, not to programs or projects.
5: Hallelujah.
6: Or building bigger church buildings while the devil laughs out loud. The early church never built a house of God on programs and projects. It was through prayer, fasting, and the word of God.
3: Amen.
6: That part of the book.
3: Yeah, this book overall to me was really good, and I recommend it for anybody to go out there and get it. Even those just starting in spiritual warfare.
5: That's right.
3: Just beginning, you know, it's all been familiar to us.
5: Even if you just got saved.
3: Yeah.
5: It's great.
3: You know, it was familiar to us because we've been doing this for a year.
5: Yeah.
6: Well, I will say we've been doing this for a year, so, you know, and there's probably about 10 or 11 deliverance teams at University Parkway Church of God. I'm pretty sure it's about 11 different team leads and
3: right.
6: stuff. But so everybody's got their own little, you know, unique way that they do their deliverance.
3: Right, sure.
6: But in the book, one of the things I really liked, there was a self-deliverance prayer
3: yes.
6: that you could pray.
3: Yes.
6: And I found it so interesting because there's a few things in that prayer that I hadn't thought about. Mm-hmm. And, you know, and we've been in with different teams because
3: right.
6: when we first started, we kind of went along with everybody to see everybody's different
3: right,
6: techniques.
3: Right, sure. Yes.
6: And stuff. But, yeah, the self-deliverance prayer is really awesome in the book as well.
3: So, for those of you out there that are listening to our book review for this, the last one for the year, we do recommend Unmasking the Devil.
4: Yeah, by John Ramirez. And his other book is called...
6: Out of the Devil's Cauldron.
4: Out of the Devil's Cauldron.
5: There we go.
4: By John Ramirez.
3: Yes.
4: He's got two books. It doesn't matter which one you get, but I simply say get both of them.
5: That's right.
4: And you can get both of them at Fully Armored in the Aiken Mall.
5: Mm-hmm.
3: They are proud sponsors of Between the Pages, and
4: yes,
3: we love them and
4: we?
3: Katrina.
4: Yeah.
5: And Miss Emily.
3: They're awesome.
4: Yeah,
3: and Miss Emily. Can't forget Miss Emily.
4: Now, on a personal note, I've got a couple things I'd like to share with y'all. For those of y'all who are on Facebook, I follow a little fellow on Facebook. He just stole my heart. He's just a happy little fellow.
3: Yeah.
4: And it's called Smiles for Cage. And it's SmilesForCage. If you just type that in, his little page will come up.
3: Yes.
4: I just
3: precious
4: love him to death.
3: Boy.
4: I sent him a picture of my grandson and Batman. He's a big Batman fan. So we dressed my grandson up like Batman. I sent him a picture. I mean, he's just a cool little fella. He's got a lot of health issues, but,
3: he was born without the right side of his face, the bones,
4: and
3: his palate
4: and everything. They're taking bones from different areas, the rebuilding stuff, and he's got to have, you know, mechanical stuff put in him for a while. And it's just, he's just a sweet, sweet little boy. And on a truly personal note, me and Dana, our beautiful niece, her little baby son passed away. He was 20 days old. It was just sudden. He was premature, and it was just sudden. He was getting well, and then he took a turn for the worse. But they have a GoFundMe account because Mama and Daddy were out of work for a month.
3: Yeah.
4: And they need help, and that's under Hilton Bradford Hancock Memorial. That's Hilton, H-I-L-L-T-O-N, Bradford Hancock Memorial. If you can donate to that, me and Dana would appreciate that because they need help. He's a soldier.
3: Yes,
4: and
3: he is.
4: She actually works for the Y in Augusta, I believe. So two great young kids, you know, and they were lucky enough and blessed enough to have a beautiful little baby boy that left this earth way too early.
3: Yes.
4: But now they have a, you know, little angel in heaven waiting on them. So
3: They when we had their memorial the other night, I was so proud of my niece Gina. She said, you know, God gave me 2 perfect weeks with him.
4: Mm-hmm.
3: He was so perfect.
4: And all he experienced was love straight from his mom and daddy. And
3: But that and this Smiles for Cage. Bill has a real heart for this. He looks for these little this little boy. He decided if I can just get some people to like my page and smile for me. He just was looking for smiles and stuff like that. So I know that was kind of off the subject of our book, but it's something that...
4: And I'm going to repeat this on mine and Bill's hour. for Heartbeat.
3: There's a lot to deal. And he wants people to be aware of it.
4: Yeah, because, I mean, this is the kind of stuff I look for on Facebook. Mm-hmm. I don't want to see your drama. I mean... Yeah,
3: I'm just don't get saying. Off on that, okay, yeah. Tonight.
4: But I'm not getting off on that. I just don't want to see it.
3: So. Right.
6: I like where, I know at church before the service, I've been busy, so I don't know if it's still popping up, but instead of Facebook, it says Faithbook.
3: Yes. Mm-hmm.
6: And Faithbook. I really like that because that is a great opportunity to witness to people.
4: Right.
3: Yes,
4: I mean,
3: it is.
6: You know, you've got friends and family that you know are lost, and, you know, you can put, without shoving it in their face because they feel like you talk to them enough about
3: That's
6: it anyway.
3: Right.
6: So you could just subtly, you know, post what's clips
3: that,
6: and stuff.
3: What's that saying that you've heard before? It says if you went before a jury and they were going to convict you for being a Christian, would there be enough evidence to convict you?
5: That's right.
6: I like
5: that. That's right. That was something I was there thinking about was, you know, folks, as you're listening and getting back to John Ramirez, this man's 25 years, third ranked highest in Satanism. He says he's been to hell. And
3: right.
5: It's an awful place. There's absence of love, absence of light. And when I told a loved one, a family member of mine, we were talking about, you know, him getting salvation and receiving Christ. He says, I just, how can I believe all that? And I said, well, think about it like this. If you, say you take Christ and you live your life and you're just boring, you know. You accept Jesus, you accept his sacrifice, and you go through life, you love your wife, she loves you. You're good at your job, and you do what you're supposed to do. You're good to your kids, you don't beat them. You're not a drunk, you're not a drug addict. And it's not real, and you die, and you're just in the dirt. What have you lost? Absolutely nothing.
3: Right.
5: You had a good life.
4: That's right.
5: But say it is real, and you don't accept him, but you live it up and have a great time here on earth, and then it is real, and you die. Is it worth the risk, folks? If you're out there and you're listening and you don't know if you're saved, call 803-335-3131.
3: Yes.
4: Amen.
5: Well, somebody will be here till 2 in the morning.
3: That's right. We will pray for you.
4: Yes.
5: I mean,
4: we will definitely pray for you.
5: Don't hesitate.
4: Give that number one more time.
5: 803-335-3131. And folks,
3: and you can call in at any time during any of these hours that we're doing the live shows.
4: We are live.
3: Because we'll take your questions, your comments, anything. And this is up until we leave the air tonight at 1 or 2 o'clock or whenever that one may be.
4: And real quick, a dear friend of ours, J.D. Bledsoe.
3: Hey, J.D.
4: He's the chief police of Sallis, South Carolina. But he wanted everyone to know if you need something to do tonight and you just ain't going out partying. Come on out to Faith Riders Fellowship Church. It's 157 West Frontage Road in Aiken. They'll be having a service starting 10 and ending at 12, and then coffee and desserts afterwards.
5: Hey, y'all, that's out number one, Highway, right at I-20, Highway 1, I-20, exit 22, behind
4: from
5: Aiken, the McDonald's.
4: Yeah, if you're coming from Aiken, turn left at the McDonald's out by the interstate.
3: That's right.
5: Great
4: right
5: place.
4: On the left.
5: JD's a great
4: man.
3: Thanks
4: super,
3: for listening, JD.
4: He's a super guy.
3: Anybody got anything else to say about the book?
6: Did you have something? Oh, okay.
4: I
6: just wanted to say one of the other things that is really good about the book, he kind of teaches you what to expect when you go through deliverance.
3: Yes.
5: Yeah.
6: So if you don't, that is one of the things that you would really get out of the book, that if you're not familiar with deliverance, if you've never been through it or whatever, it talks about, you know, that it takes patience and it takes time. It's not a quick, you know.
5: It's not a quick fix.
6: It's not a quick prayer, 5 minutes, you're done. Yeah, it is a time and it is dedication and stuff.
3: Sure it is.
4: Right.
6: But I like the fact that he just, you know, he kind of gives you an idea of what to expect when you're getting ready.
3: That's right.
5: And it is very time consuming. We gave the testimony of the man earlier with Bishop, but he told me, he said, you need to tell it every time you talk tonight. There was a man came to church, COPD and emphysema.
4: Mm-hmm.
5: And now pastor was told by God last year, the year before, take out the front row of your church.
3: Uh-huh.
5: We're going to fill it with wheelchairs. So this man gets 15 feet into the door. He's laid out over a chair, can't breathe. He's got his oxygen tank, his all that. And very quickly, 5 hours of deliverance praying.
3: Uh-huh.
5: He stands up, struts out of the church, goes to church at his church the next day, no oxygen.
3: Yeah,
5: this man
3: Lord.
5: Couldn't make it across the house.
3: Uh-huh.
5: Folks, there's Get out from behind your fig leaf and come on.
3: Deliverance
5: come
3: is real. That's exactly right. And when you get desperate enough, you will. Mm-hmm. And I was there that day. Y'all rolled that man in.
5: That's right.
3: And
5: mm-hmm.
3: got that chair out. That's right. And that's so amazing to me. And every week we're seeing more and more miracles and more and more things that God is doing.
4: And I want to throw this out there. If you are not saved, but something's just tugging at your heart, and you're in the New Ellerton area by the studio, come on to the studio.
3: Yeah.
4: We'll give you a tour. We'll pray with you.
3: We certainly will.
5: If you're within a four-hour drive, come on, somebody
3: come
5: be
3: on.
5: Here.
4: Yeah, somebody
6: and if you
4: here.
6: Don't know what desperate is, I'm just saying, you know, because some people think that, you know, am I really that bad off? If you're struggling with anxiety, if you're struggling with depression, panic attacks, you know.
5: If you're listening to us talk right now and you're
6: yourself.
5: Nervous feeling.
6: Thoughts of hurting yourself, whether you've acted on them or not, if that is not normal. It
4: if
6: is
4: you're
6: not
4: listening
6: normal.
4: Right now, I'm saying to yourself, these people are crazy.
3: Come on out.
4: As a demon.
3: Come on out.
5: Used to be crazy. Crazy's gone.
3: Yeah, that's right.
5: Crazy's gone. And
4: what are these people talking about?
5: Where we go to church, University Parkway Church of God, 1761 University Parkway, everybody that will pray for you for deliverance has been through deliverance. There's no shame.
6: Yep.
3: Jason and Paige, thank y'all for being with us
5: thank
3: for this
5: you for
3: book
5: inviting
3: review.
5: Us.
6: Thank you for having us.
7: Thanks for joining us for Between the Pages. We hope you enjoyed our book review this month. Please join us again next month for a new book review. Until then, God bless.
8: 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Stay tuned.
9: Welcome CSRA and welcome to Heartbeats. I'm Bill George and here's my co-host, Bill Turner.
4: Good morning, Bill. How are you, sir?
9: Doing wonderful.
4: Well, I am so happy to be out here this beautiful Saturday morning. We're recording Heartbeats and today's special guest is Caleb Meyer. Caleb, introduce yourself and tell us what your heartbeat is.
10: Hello, everybody. My name is Caleb Meyer. I'm 16. I live in Ridge Spring, South Carolina. I'm a rising junior at Wyman King Academy in Saluda. And thanks, everybody, for listening in.
4: All right. What's your heartbeat, buddy?
10: My heartbeat is Hero by Skillet.
4: All right, Bill. You got that ready?
9: We've got it ready. Let's give it a listen.
4: All right.

0: Wow.
1: What'd you think of that one, Bill?
0: That'll get your blood pumping anyway, won't
1: definitely
0: it?
1: Definitely will. I love Skillet.
0: Amen. When we play the song, sometimes we use the YouTube, right. And it was a lot of symbolism in the YouTube when you see the pyrotechnics going in the background. But the hero, when he comes, he's got rain dripping. I don't know if you caught that or not, but he had rain dripping off of him like he was getting ready to put the fire out.
1: Oh, that's cool. No, I wasn't paying attention to the video.
0: So why is this your heartbeat, Caleb?
2: Whenever you're a little kid, a lot of people, they like superheroes. Everybody needs a hero. But when you grow older, everybody begins to think, you know, you're immature. You don't need a hero anymore. You know, nobody likes Superman or anything like that. But whenever you get to grow older, you begin to think, you know, I still need a hero. Everybody needs a hero. It doesn't have to be Superman or Batman. It can be Jesus. And in a lot of cases, whenever you grow older, Jesus becomes your hero.
1: He's definitely the one true hero out there. So,
0: well, I love your explanation of that because, you know, at 54 years old, I still have need for heroes. You know, there's still people that I look to mentor me. And fortunately, like you said, Jesus is all of our hero, you know. So even though some of what we would call heroes let us down, Jesus never lets us down. So, you know, it's funny, an old man like me, an old guy like me, hears a song like this, and the first time I heard it, I couldn't understand the words very much, you know. But when you listen to the words of these songs, they do have a lot of meaning to them. And then when you hear someone like you give such a beautiful explanation of why that's your song, it really helps to open our eyes, I think.
1: Well, I like Skillet because they can rock it out, but they've got a couple of nice slow ballads too that are real good, easier to listen to for like our generation, Bill. Mm-hmm. But yeah, I mean, it brings back good times for me. I like the beat and
0: music. So, how long have you been a Christian, Caleb?
2: I was saved whenever I started going attending church at UpCog. I believe I was 12 whenever I began to actually attend the church. At first, I didn't really care for church. I pretty much sat back in my chair and didn't listen to the pastor or anything. But then God became coming in my life, and he was basically like, you need a hero, just like this song says. And like I said, everybody needs a hero. And whenever I started attending that church for about a year, Jesus did become my hero.
1: Excellent. Well, we're glad to have you there, brother. Mm-hmm. Like he said, he goes to University Parkway. He's a 16-year-old. He's a good kid. I've watched him grow physically and spiritually. We're glad to have him. He's part of our youth, and our youth does just a great job at our church. We're very proud of our youth.
0: That's right. And then personal question, you have younger siblings, little Will.
2: Oh, yeah, a lot of them.
1: I was about to say, you got more and more.
0: Yeah.
1: I'm
0: sure they look up to you as a hero. Do you think you're portraying the hero that you want to be to them, or
1: are you just a mean big brother?
0: Do you give any thought to that? Or
2: I try to do a little bit of both, but I try to be more of a inspiration to all my little brothers and sisters. Because if you know me or you know my mom and dad, you know we have a lot of siblings, and so I have a lot to live up to as one of the older brothers. So
1: yeah, because your mom and dad are extremely giving, and I've always been impressed by that. They're just giving people, extremely awesome people.
0: Do you go to Christian school? Is that what you said?
2: Yes, sir. I attend Wyman King Academy in Saluda. We went there because a couple of years back, well, I mean, it's still being taught recently, but many schools are beginning to take, like, the Pledge of Allegiance out of school, praying out of school. And even though it takes my mom a lot of money to attend this school, it's worth it because we have devotions in the morning. We have the Pledge of Allegiance, and really, they could take it away, but they know that even if they did take it away, it wouldn't change our faith as students at that school.
1: Amen.
0: Amen. It's good to hear young people talk like that, you know, because...
1: Well, I'm glad there's a school in this right. area that still does that. And there's more than one, but I'm glad that's there for them.
0: Right, because the world will have you to believe that no one, young people don't care about that stuff anymore.
1: Right.
0: You know, that it's just mom and dad forcing it down your throat. Do you feel like that they force things down your throat, or do you feel like this is really who you are?
2: Well, I mean, it's all a part of being a mom and dad, not necessarily cramming things down their child's throat, but it's mainly stuff that you need to know to get through life, because I've never known anybody that has ever got through life successfully, did anything with their life without the help of Jesus. So,
1: right, and it goes, I mean, we were talking about this earlier, I don't think your statement means anything about money, because there's a bunch of rich people that don't have Jesus in their life, but they're poor, mm-hmm. you know, because they don't have Jesus in their life.
0: Well, that hero that you're talking about.
1: Yeah, or the hero you're talking about. Okay, you're 16-year-old, you go to school, do you play any sports?
2: I like to play football in the summer leading into the fall, and then I like to play baseball in the spring. Baseball is my favorite, though.
1: So. Baseball, okay, what position you play on your football team?
2: On my football team, I play middle linebacker.
1: Oh, I can see that. How about the baseball team?
2: Sometimes I pitch, depending on how my arm feels, and other times I play right outfield.
1: Cool. And I know you told us earlier that y'all play other Christian academies. So it's got to be rough, because I'm assuming your graduating class is extremely small. So you pretty much probably had to play all the positions at one time or another because of people being not there. Right, or do y'all have plenty of turnout for the teams? Or,
2: well, usually we have enough people to play, but we have no cuts at our school, because we believe at our school everybody has a talent, everybody is good at something, so why not let them try to, like other public schools, you don't get cut because you're not the best. We strive to make you the best if you're not the best.
1: Oh, excellent. That's good. That's good.
0: Excellent. So, what do you think about your future as far as schooling and stuff goes, I think? Because you're going to be a junior this year, and your junior and senior year, take my word for it, will fly by.
1: Yeah.
0: So, you need to be looking towards the future. Do you have, like, a goal that you'd like to see?
2: I mainly would like to attend a military college or a naval college, like the Citadel or the Naval Academy. I would like to go into the United States Navy. That would be what my goal is in life.
1: Anchors away.
0: Wow. I wasn't expecting that. I thought, well, you know, someone that's a sophomore, just finished their sophomore year, heading to junior year, they're not really, most of the time, looking to
1: that far
0: military ahead. Anyway, you know.
1: Well, I mean, I was military, so I'm all for any teenager that wants to go into the military. I think it's a great idea. I actually feel this country should be kind of like Israel, where everybody has to go through basic training and serve just a little bit of time. I think it would help this country out if all the youth had to participate and learn why and how we protect this country and our freedom.
0: It's funny how our views are, because of being a pastor and having been a pastor and working as a sheriff's chaplain and working as a CNA and nursing home stuff. I always say I think everybody ought to be in the work some kind of health care for a couple of weeks, you know,
1: right.
0: Work as a chaplain, see people at their lowest. So I think a lot of times just the thing that we're in really influences what we're going to do, you know, in the future. But anyhow, Caleb, it was good to have you. We're getting ready to come up on the end of the show that goes really fast, don't it?
2: Yes, sir.
1: You got anybody you want to shout out to?
2: I'd just like to thank my mom and dad for doing everything they have done for me, letting me come out here today. Thanks, guys.
1: What does your mother do?
2: My mom does bail bonding at A1 Bonding. If you got anybody you need to get out, go ahead and talk to my mom.
1: That's a good shout out, A1 Bonding.
0: A1 Bonding.
1: Very godly people, and it's a godly business. So, and it's a needed business, unfortunately, but it's all good.
0: What is it? Pastor says everybody's got one.
1: Everybody's got one. You're going to need it one day.
0: Yeah. So,
1: Great getting to sit down and talk to you and finding out what your heartbeat is. We appreciate you coming out here on this beautiful Saturday to spend some time with me and Bill. So,
0: yeah, they lock us up into this room. We have to wait till somebody comes.
1: Yeah.
0: Well, I'm going to let Brother Turner end it for us today.
1: All right. As always, thank y'all so much for listening, and God bless. Thank you for tuning in to Heartbeats with Bill George and Bill Turner. If you would like to be on Heartbeats to share your song with us, please call 803-335-3131. 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
3: Welcome, and thank you for tuning in today to the Heaven to Earth Ministry Broadcast. This is Brother Richie Enlow proclaiming the greatest message known to man, the gospel of Jesus Christ. The gospel is the greatest piece of news that has ever come to man on planet Earth. And furthermore, the greatest thing that could ever happen in your life is for you to believe on the Lord Jesus Christ and be saved. I want to challenge your thinking today somewhat with this question. Is God in control? How much control does God have, and what kind of control does God exercise? Are there any limitations to God's control? And are those limitations self-imposed? Does God have full autonomous control over man, over all of this world, over all of the events and happenings and circumstances in this world? And the answer is no. No, he does not. I told you I was going to challenge your thinking. Oh yes, God is ultimately in control. But I want you to think of it like this. He has boundaries. God has boundaries established that cannot be crossed. And God can always intervene in the affairs of this world and with man. And he can step in. He does this from time to time. But think of it as like the owner of the auto repair shop. The owner of the auto repair shop, he doesn't make all of the repairs in his shop. He has mechanics working for him. He doesn't even make very many of the decisions about the repairs. He's got people hired out to do that, but he owns the shop. Think of the investor who hires the fund manager to control his portfolio and make his investment decisions. The investor himself is not doing that throughout the day. He's hired an expert. The fund manager is making the call about where to invest. Now, the investor can fire the fund manager and get somebody else. So he does have control. That's the way I see God's control. He has boundaries, but he's not hijacking man's will and micromanaging all of the affairs. Now, let's go back to Genesis. Let's go back to the beginning. Let's go back to the garden. God told Adam and Eve, you may freely and liberally eat of all of the trees of this garden except for one. God said, enjoy yourself. Just enjoy yourself. Well, we know what they did. We know the choice that they made. They made the choice to eat of the forbidden tree. Now, God didn't make that choice. Adam and Eve did that. They did that. God didn't do that. They ate from the tree of the knowledge of good and evil. But I don't really like to call it the tree of good and evil, but I like to call it the tree of choice. The knowledge of good and evil, therefore we have a choice to make about good and evil. Choice is the tree that man ate from, and that is where we are today. We have free will. This age, this dispensation of time, is the dispensation of man's choice. Man, each one of us, we are in full control of our own choices. With our knowledge of good and evil, we can make our choice. It's not God's choice to make, it's our choice. So who is really in control? Deuteronomy 30 and verse 19. God says, I call heaven and earth to record this day against you, that I have set before you life and death, blessing and cursing. Therefore, choose life, that both you and your seed may live. God is saying, I have given you a choice. I have set before you a choice. Life and death, your choice. Blessing and cursing, your choice. It is up to you. It is not up to God. It is up to you and me. Who is in control? God says, choose life. God says, I have set before you both. Both. Look at it. Knowledge, the tree of the knowledge of both good and evil. God says, look at both of them. Life and death. Which one do you want? Look at cursing and blessing. Which one do you want to choose? God saying, I want to bless you. I want to bless your fields. I want to bless your vineyards. I want your crops to thrive. I want your harvest to be plentiful. I want your storehouses to be full and overflowing. I want you to prosper. I want to bless your children. I want to bless your children's children. I want to defeat all of your enemies. But it's your choice. Choose life. He lays out the fullness of the curse. He lays it right out in front of us. The fullness of the curse and the fullness of the blessing is described in detail between Deuteronomy 28 and Deuteronomy 30. And it all stems from the choice that we make. The choices that we make. It all stems from our choice. So don't blame God. You can't blame God. You chose it. He warned you. He told you ahead of time what your choice would bring. But you chose it anyway. And now there are people all over this world today. I know some of them. They are mad at God. And they are blaming God for every little circumstance that's in this world today. Yes, they are mad at God. Some people are mad as fire at God. So many people are blaming God for their own circumstances and their own mess. But it was a result of their own bad choices and their own foolish choices. So you say, you're mad at God because you say, I'm locked up in prison. Well, why are you locked up in prison? Well, I robbed a bank. Well, whose fault is that? God didn't rob that bank. You did. God didn't want you to rob that bank. So you're blaming God today. You're mad at God today because you have lung cancer. Well, why do you have lung cancer? Well, I smoked cigarettes for 43 years. Well, whose choice was that to smoke? Cigarettes. Whose fault is that? You made the choice to inhale nicotine smoke into your lungs for 43 years. But you're blaming God. Now, don't get me wrong. I know there's people, you can get lung cancer without smoking. You know the point I'm making. But the Bible says, be not deceived. God is not mocked. For whatsoever man soweth, that shall he also reap. For he that soweth to his flesh corruption shall of the flesh reap corruption. And he that soweth to his spirit life shall of the spirit reap life everlasting. The Bible said, you sow the wind, you'll reap the whirlwind. Bad choices everywhere. This world is a result of man's evil and bad choices. The Bible said, the thief cometh not but for to steal, kill, and to destroy. Who's the thief? Satan. 2 Corinthians 4:4 puts it this way, in whom the God of this world, speaking of Satan, in whom the God of this world hath blinded the minds of them that believe not. Satan is referred to as the God of this world. Yes, Satan is an influence in this world, and he influences men to make bad choices. He has influence over people and their bad choices, but they're not mad at Satan. Nobody's mad at the devil. They're mad at God for the predicament and the evil that's in the world. Satan influences people, but God gets the blame. 1 Timothy 4:10, listen to this. Because we trust in the living God who is the Savior of all men. God, the living God, Jesus, is the Savior of all men. Now, wait a minute. We know that all men are not saved. But the Bible says here that he is the Savior of all men. And what this is saying, you know, the Bible says that broad is the way that leads to death and destruction. Many go in there. But God is the Savior of all men. What is this? It's universally available. Salvation, the gospel of Jesus. It's universally available to all men. Whosoever will, let him come. Whosoever will, let him call upon the name of the Lord. Whoever makes the choice to call on God. Anyone, whosoever, anyone, anywhere, at any time, his offer is universal. His provision and his salvation is universal. It's for all men. He died for all, but some will harden. Some will reject. Therefore, they are not saved. But he's still the Savior of all men because he's made it possible. But it's man's choice. Some will believe and receive, and others will reject and die. But everyone chooses. Revelation 3:20. I call this salvation visitation. Salvation visitation, Revelation 3:20. Listen to this. Jesus said, behold, I stand at the door and knock. And if any man will hear my voice and open the door, I will come into him and sup with him, and he with me. Notice what Jesus does. Behold, I stand at the door and knock. Jesus comes to the door. Jesus then knocks on the door of your heart. Jesus comes to your door, visitation. He then knocks on the door. He even goes as far as to call out to you from the other side of the door. What a visitation. Salvation, visitation to any man who will hear my voice. But Jesus does not bust the door down. Jesus does not kick the door in. It is our choice to open the door. It can only be my choice to open the door and let him in. He doesn't hijack your will. You are of free will. You are of the tree of choice. We're in the age of choice. All right, let me show you this now. Let me show you this, how it works. A lot's being said today with this coronavirus about Psalm 91 and God's protection against pestilence and viruses and calamity and all that. Listen, Psalm 91 verse 2. I will say of the Lord, he is my refuge and my fortress, my God, and in him will I trust. The key to this comes down to my choice. What are you talking about, Brother Richie? He said, I will say of the Lord, he is my refuge. Wait a minute. He's not my refuge. He's not my fortress and deliverer. He becomes my refuge and my fortress when I shall say of the Lord. You see that? How you got to put yourself in there. You got to make the choice to apply it. You've got to make the choice to say it, to believe it, to appropriate it by faith. I will say of the Lord, he is my refuge. Let me tell you something today. God is your refuge because you chose to make him your refuge. God is your fortress because you made the choice to make him your fortress. I will say of the Lord, he is my refuge. When you say it, when you apply it, now power is activated over you and he is your refuge. Let's go down to verse 9, Psalm 91 verse 9. Because, notice that word because you made the Lord your refuge, even the Most High your habitation, there shall no evil befall thee, neither shall any plague come nigh thy dwelling. Because you did it, because of your choice, God reacts to your choice, and he activates power of protection over you. Going down to verse 14, here it is again. Because he hath set his love upon me, therefore I will deliver him. Do you see that? Because of what you did, because you set your love upon God, therefore he will deliver you. God reacts because, therefore, God reacts to the choices that we make. So the world is evil. It's terrible, isn't it? Whose fault is it? Who's been in control? Well, let me just tell you, God wants full control. God wants full control over you. Forget about the world. Forget about circumstances. Forget about everything else. The Bible said the whole world lies in wickedness. That's because of sin, and that's the way it's going to be until Jesus returns. Forget about the world. Let's focus on you and me. God wants full control of you. He wants to micromanage you. He wants full control over every choice you make. He wants to micromanage every decision you make. Surrender yourself to him and give him full control. Not my will, but thy will be done is what Jesus prayed. James 4 and 7 says it this way. Submit yourselves therefore to God. Resist the devil and he will flee from you. Amen. That's your choice. Submit to God. Give him full control. This is the age of choice. Stop blaming God. Stop being mad at God for the choices of evil men. Amen. God wants full control over you.
4: Our time is up for today, but we hope that this word has been a real blessing to you. If you want to be saved today, if you feel right now an inner tugging at your heart, that is the Holy Spirit. The Holy Spirit is drawing you. He is knocking on your heart's door. I'm about to lead you in prayer, and I just want you to call out to God and make these words sincerely your very own. Heavenly Father, in Jesus' name, I ask you to come into my heart and to forgive me of my sins. Wash me with your blood, the blood that Jesus shed at the cross of Calvary. Heavenly Father, I know I'm not good enough,
3: and I cannot save myself, but I know that Jesus died for me, and he hung in my place, and he is my sacrifice. Holy Spirit, I invite you into my heart and life. Make me a new person. Make me a new creation from this day forward. Give me a desire and a thirst and a hunger for your presence and your word. And thank you for saving me today. In Jesus' name, amen. Well, if you prayed that prayer and you received Christ into your heart and life today, or if this ministry has blessed you in any way, we would love to hear from you. It would really be an encouragement to us. A special member of my family is coming now to tell you how you can do just that.
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1: Eric, here's a question straight from the skeptics. Is there evidence for a resurrection?
2: The linchpin of Christianity.
1: Yes.
2: The cornerstone issue, I had the same question. I thought, didn't even think the person of Jesus Christ was a real person. I'm going to read for you a scripture here to start this off. And if Christ is not risen, your faith is futile, you are still in your sins. So we have to have a risen Christ, proving that he's God, as the whole story of Jesus Christ unfolds, that he comes for to save us from our sins. Now, I'm going to give you four e-little words. This is from a teaching by Lee Strobel. He's a pastor in Willow Creek up in Chicago. He's a former journalist, legal journalist for the Chicago Tribune. His wife was an atheist. He really felt, you know what, I'm going to check out this Christianity thing. And he's going to do it competently like he would. He's a top legal journalist. Mm-hmm. So he really checked out, went to the experts in the world on all these different cornerstone points for this subject. Now, his e-letter words are this: execution. There's no competent scholar in the world. There's a consensus among atheistic scholars, amongst Christian scholars, that Jesus Christ was not executed. That's indisputable.
1: Right. He was crucified. No question.
2: No question about it. Okay. Second e-letter word is early. It happened early on. And what that means is, if you were going to create a legend, A.N. Sherman White from Oxford University, one of the top scholars in the world, said that you need two generations to create a legend. Mm-hmm. These accounts of his crucifixion and resurrection were given 24 to 48 months after the actual event. So that's the second word is early. Third word is empty. We have an empty tomb. We have three parties who are interested in the resurrection of Jesus Christ. You have the Romans. They would want him to stay dead because that would prevent any kind of uprising. Hey, guys, take it easy. There's no big deal here. We have the Jewish leaders, the religious leaders. They would not want a resurrected Jesus Christ either because they wanted to keep going the way they were going, controlling the people. And so they didn't want that either.
1: Sure.
2: Then you have the Christians and their reason for stealing the body would not be a good one, because why would they steal the body of Jesus to fake resurrection? They'd start believing in a lie?
1: Sure.
2: No, that wouldn't make any sense. So that's the next e-letter word. Fourth one is eyewitnesses. We have 515 eyewitnesses to the resurrection of this event. There's a scholar, Gerd Ludemann. He says that maybe taken as historically certain that Peter and the disciples had experiences after Jesus' death in which Jesus appeared to them as a risen Christ. Now, Gerd Ludemann is an atheistic New Testament scholar. He's not some guy that's an advocate of this. He wouldn't really want these witnesses.
1: Sure.
2: He still has to rationalize it, though. So what he does is he says this is hallucinations, mass hallucinations. Now, we know this. This is a Lee Strobel thing as well. Dr. Collins, this guy's a National Association of Psychologists and Counselors, written 24 books on psychology. He says mass hallucinations are not possible. Hallucinations are individual events that happen in our heads. Dreams don't spread like the common cold. Neither do hallucinations. So where does someone like that go, a skeptic, an atheist, go from there? Can't really go anyplace.
1: Right.
2: But he got to come up with something.
1: Sure.
2: So bottom line here is that the evidence, when you examine these four points, I just brushed over, but when you really take some serious scholarships, you take a competent, unbiased look at all the evidence, it takes more faith to be an atheist than it would to be a Christian.
1: Here's Josh McDowell's argument, which I like a lot, and that is that the resurrection was key to Christian doctrine. You have the apostles who scatter and then come back together based on this resurrection. Now, 11 of the 12 apostles died for their faith. If they died for their faith, knowing that there was no resurrection, they would have died for a lie, and we can't find anywhere in history where anyone would willingly die for a lie that they knew was a lie.
2: Right.
1: And so his argument is, look at the apostles, look how there was a change from scattered, fearful, to suddenly bold, willing to die for their faith, and only the resurrection can explain that. Does that make sense?
2: It makes total sense. In fact, many people, just to summarize what you said, many people have died for lies, but no one dies for a lie that they
1: knew was a lie.
2: Yeah.

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2: With Upwards, I'm Max Licato. Don't be fooled. You aren't as strong as you think, and sin won't easily let go of its grip. You can't play with fire and not get burned, so don't light the match. Try this experiment. Pledge to give God 7 days of pure thoughts. Give up any questionable television, publication, or internet site for 7 days. And if 7 days seems too long to pledge as a season of purity, then just try 3 days or one or just a single hour if you're really struggling. Listen, the Bible never calls you to battle sexual sins by yourself, but to run away from them. And running toward God is the easiest way to find spiritual victory. 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

Jesus Christ is preparing for his death. Now we continue reading from the Bible, Mark 14:12. On the first day of unleavened bread, when the Passover lamb was being sacrificed, his disciples said to him, "Where do you want us to go and prepare for you to eat the Passover?" And he sent two of his disciples and said to them, "Go into the city, and a man will meet you carrying a pitcher of water. Follow him, and wherever he enters, say to the owner of the house, 'The teacher says, where is my guest room in which I may eat the Passover with my disciples?' And he himself will show you a large upper room, furnished and ready. Prepare for us there." The disciples went out and came to the city, and found it just as he had told them, and they prepared the Passover. When it was evening, he came with the 12. As they were reclining at the table and eating, Jesus said, "Truly I say to you, that one of you will betray me, one who is eating with me." They began to be grieved and to say to him one by one, "Surely not I." And he said to them, "It is one of the 12, one who dips with me in the bowl. For the Son of Man is to go just as it is written of him. But woe to that man by whom the Son of Man is betrayed. It would have been good for that man if he had not been born." While they were eating, he took some bread, and after a blessing, he broke it and gave it to them and said, "Take it, this is my body." And when he had taken a cup and given thanks, he gave it to them, and they all drank from it. And he said to them, "This is my blood of the covenant, which is poured out for many. Truly I say to you, I will never again drink of the fruit of the vine until that day when I drink it new in the kingdom of God." After singing a hymn, they went out to the Mount of Olives. And Jesus said to them, "You will all fall away, because it is written, 'I will strike down the shepherd, and the sheep shall be scattered.' But after I have been raised, I will go ahead of you to Galilee." But Peter said to him, "Even though all may fall away, yet I will not." And Jesus said to him, "Truly I say to you, that this very night, before a rooster crows twice, you yourself will deny me three times." But Peter kept saying insistently, "Even if I have to die with you, I will not deny you." And they all were saying the same thing also.

Mark 14:32. They came to a place named Gethsemane, and he said to his disciples, "Sit here until I have prayed." And he took with him Peter and James and John, and began to be very distressed and troubled. And he said to them, "My soul is deeply grieved to the point of death. Remain here and keep watch." And he went a little beyond them, and fell to the ground and began to pray that if it were possible, the hour might pass him by. And he was saying, "Abba, Father, all things are possible for you. Remove this cup from me. Yet not what I will, but what you will." You may be able to hear this reading again by visiting our website, theword.info. Remember, the word is hyphenated. Theword.info. Simply reading the word, this is Nicholas Hope.

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Again, that number is area code 803-335-3131.

0: And once again, I have a word for Miss Tawana Williams. Tawana, this is a word only you'll get. You know what I just told you a few moments ago? We ain't going home until God sends us home. Is that right, Tawana?
1: You got that right. Whoop, whoop.
0: So welcome to tonight's broadcast, Tawana.
1: Thank you. Thank you. I'm excited to be here for another exclusive broadcast. How about that?
0: Yeah, tonight's topic, excuses don't count. What comes to your mind when you hear excuses don't count, Tawana?
1: For me, my motto and quote is, excuses don't hide. They just reveal who you really are. How about that? How about that? And you know, either you're going to have excuses or results. You can't have both. You choose.
0: Well, I just noticed we have Pastor Eleanor Lacey, who just joined us in the chat room. Can you say hi to Pastor Eleanor?
1: Hey, Pastor, how are you? Greetings, greetings, greetings, everyone. I would like to introduce myself. I'm your girl, the Hope Coach, Dr. Tawana Williams. And although I'm retired, I'm still your messenger of hope, help, and inspiration. And I was blessed to be born without arms and impaired use of my legs due to the drug thalidomide that was given to my mother during pregnancy. And I had a mother that told me I could do anything in life, and I believed her. Yes, I did, and I still do. I also had a Grandma Rogers that did not play with me, y'all. And when I was 4.5 years old, she looked me in the eyes and she said, T, you must not have needed arms because God didn't give them to you. She said, nothing's missing. If you don't have it, then you don't need it. And those words continue to resonate throughout my soul. And my legacy and my story is connected directly to President John F. Kennedy as he intervened in my life as an infant. So today, I'm not going to talk about or focus on the fact that I was raped by my stepfather. Gang raped during a home invasion. Fought a 10-year crack cocaine addiction. How I had an abortion. A stroke. 4 heart attacks, COVID-19, and other issues too. No, no, no. Today, I'm here to simply let you know that if you decide to do something in your life, then you can do it. I know this lesson because I live it every day of my life, and that's why I am unarmed but dangerous and an eagle without wings. And on November 30th, 2024, I had to retire from my motivational speaking career because of health challenges. But guess what, y'all? I'm still here. I'm still standing, still making a difference in the lives of people around the world and working faithfully and completing my upcoming debut movie, Eagle Without Wings. Woo, woo! We are excited.
0: Tawana, could you, once again, what a powerful story. I mean, that's a testimony and much more. The movie, you can almost touch it now. Yeah, so let me ask you, in the spiritual realm, do things happen in the spiritual realm before they happen in the physical?
1: You got that right. You better see it. You gotta visualize it in your heart. That's that faith, y'all. That's that faith. And I'm going to talk about that in a few minutes about that, about faith. But one thing I do know, Greg, is that note takers are money makers. So I want the people that are listening to me right now to get your pen, your paper, your devices, whatever it is you take notes with. I want you to go get it because I talk fast, and I'm a talker, I'm a speaker, and I don't want you to miss this good stuff. So it's about to be on and popping up in here. So come on and go get it.
0: Tawana, do you think you should share, or we should share with the listeners and the viewers, who you took on as your latest student?
1: Yes, you. You talk about that.
0: The other day, about 3 weeks ago, I kept on feeling in my spirit with everything going on. I like structure and being organized, but I noticed the more mature, I should say, I'm getting, quote, older. I noticed that I needed more help. And Rebecca helps me in other areas, but I needed someone who would come down if I don't do my homework or if I don't do those things that I know I should be doing. Mm-hmm. So I called Tawana and I asked her, would she be my accountability coach? And could you take it from there, Tawana?
1: Absolutely. I said yes, because that's what I do. And I said, let's go get it. I'm not going to play with you. I love you, but we're going to get this thing done. That's how you get it done. You make it happen. You don't talk about it. You be about it. How about that?
0: In the last 2 weeks, have I did what I said and have I had my homework in on time?
1: Absolutely. And I'm excited. I'm grateful and honored that, you know, that I don't have to babysit because I'm too busy and I'm grown. We both grown. So, you know, we ain't got to babysit you, but I just need to make sure that you're doing what you're supposed to do. I love it. That's what we do.
0: Well, I thank you for your grace, Tawana. And I could sure really have, I'm honored. And I thank God for having a coach like you. Besides Rebecca, too. She keeps me accountable in different ways.
1: Yeah.
0: Now, who's your coach? Is it Toby?
1: Toby is my coach, mentor, my personal life coach is Les Brown.
0: Les Brown.
1: Absolutely. I told you that's my personal friend, life coach, mentor. I also have another life coach. His name is Art Doakes. And Art Doakes is a Les Brown Platinum speaker also. We are in the circle of speakers. You know, we hold each other accountable, but I got some bad to the bone. Les and Art, ooh, good God. That's why I'm so fierce and I don't play with my stuff and nobody else's stuff. If you come this way, you better be ready. You better be ready because I don't play. Don't let the no arms fool you. I'm just saying.
0: That's right, Tawana. Hey, Tawana, I'm feeling that I didn't put one of your videos up tonight, and I'm feeling in my spirit I should have, but anyways, do you think we should save that for next time?
1: Yeah, let's just save it, you know, because I just want to share this with you, too. Please. For the last past weekends, we have driven to yes. Atlanta because we had an event on Sunday, and then I was at the table. Y'all gotta get at the table. I was at the table with the shakers and the movers in the house, and so I am super excited because I know what God showed me after that meeting. So I can't really say much because it has not come to pass yet, but guess what? I know that as I continue to speak what I expect, I'm still working on my upcoming debut movie, Eagle Without Wings. And I talked about that at the round table, and there were some shakers and movers in the house. So I just want you to know it's about to go down. And so I'm working on it. I'm believing that it's coming to pass. And, you know, my story and my legacy are connected to President John F. Kennedy, who intervened in my life as an infant. And he connected my mom to a long-time facility free of charge that housed me for 4.5 years as I was trained and learned how to master my feet as hands. And it was at the Duke Cerebral Palsy Hospital in Durham, North Carolina. And since then, I have learned how to live a determined, self-sufficient and productive life, and I am super excited. And my journey since 1996 is one of faith, resilience, and perseverance as an internationally acclaimed certified Les Brown Platinum motivational speaker, author of 8 books, artist, I draw with my feet, an advocate, TV personality, life coach, mentor, executive producer of my upcoming movie, Eagle Without Wings, businesswoman, and CEO, all without my arms. Now, y'all know this thing is going to be a game changer. I'm just saying that this is definitely going to change the game of excuses. Amen?
0: Tawana, someone just wrote, how can we connect with you? We'd love to follow you. How can they do that before we go in further and let's talk about the movie?
1: Absolutely. They can reach me on Facebook at Dr. Tawana Williams. That's TawanaDrTawana Williams. Or you can go to my website, www.TawanaWilliams.com. 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One more time, 252-291-6081. I am available. I'm excited. And I love meeting new people. So let's go get it, y'all. And like I said, I've been working on creating my life story on film for many, many years. And it's called Eagle Without Wings. No excuses. Everyone can fly. The Tawana Williams story. And it's going to be a blessing and an epic story of faith, encouragement, and determination. And the story is based on my classic book, Unarmed But Dangerous, The Tawana Williams Story of Relentless Struggle and Ultimate Victory. And the foreword was written by none other than Les Brown, my mentor, my personal friend, life coach, Les Brown. And it's, you know, it's my true story, y'all. It's a drama film that combines all the key elements of a commercial drama. Perseverance, determination, betrayal, racism, disability, passion, love, addiction, and religion. And it is going to be a blessing. It's going to be explosive and current. And we at Team Eagle have an experienced production team with decades of knowledge in the film industry. And we're ready and excited to move forward with this blessing. And they're based in Atlanta, Georgia. And today we are seeking investors, angel investors, and donations from those that would like the opportunity to be a part of this true life epic story that is going to change the world. And in order to get the A, B, C, and D list actors that want to participate in this film, our budget is $7 to $10 million. And I know that's high. Actually, it's probably going to be even higher, but we're going to talk about that part right there. But the ranges depends on the actor's fees. And once the necessary funds have been secured and in escrow, we will be in production. Yay! And we're excited. Our ultimate goal is to start the production before the end of this year. We have an amazing ROI, return on investment, a budget upon request. We have everything we need to make this vision come to fruition. We just need some financial help. So we're excited. We're grateful. We have the complete copywritten script. We have the movie treatment, the synopsis, the pitch deck, the distribution team, the attorneys, posters, and a few amazing actors and a host of gospel singers that have already verbally committed to being a part of this project. Eagle Without Wings is going to be explosive, y'all. And we look forward to talking to you in the near future. And we would love for you to be a part of what we're doing. And as I said, my websites are TawanaWilliams.com and EagleWithoutWings.com. 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And my producer is Mr. Wardell Richardson. He's an award-winning actor, director, and producer of Eagle Without Wings. And his website is raindancefilms.com. 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And today, it's all about your faith, because I know that faith, you know, it's complete. You know, it's the complete trust or confidence in someone or something. It's a strong belief, y'all. It's a strong belief in God rather than proof. I ain't got to have the proof. All I do is believe in the faith. How about that? And the Bible says it best in Hebrews 11 and 1. It says, now faith is the substance of things hoped for and the evidence of things not seen. My God, I'm excited about my faith, Greg. I'm excited about it.
0: I have a question, Tawana.
1: Yes.
0: Will the movie make you cry?
1: Oh, yes.
0: Will it make you laugh?
1: Absolutely.
0: And what else will it make you, Tawana?
1: It'll make you feel. It's a heartfelt film. It's my story. You know, it's my story of faith. It's my story of relentless struggle and ultimate victory. You heard all of the challenges that I went through in my life. And the book, Unarmed But Dangerous, the movie Eagle Without Wings is based on my book, Unarmed But Dangerous. So I'm just saying, if you have not read Unarmed But Dangerous yet, I suggest that you go to TawanaWilliams.com only, exclusively at TawanaWilliams.com and get your signed copy. I say it's signed because I'm going to sign everybody's book with my blessed toes. I ain't playing with my gifts. When God gave it to me, he knew I was going to do something about it. My God, my God.
0: Hey, Tawana, and I will pay for it. Could we give away a copy, a signed copy tonight? You just send me how much it costs, and I'll pay for it. Can we give one away tonight that you sign?
1: Absolutely. 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So absolutely, I'd be honored to sign someone's book. You tell me who, and we'll make that happen. Okay?
0: Okay. What about the first person that emails you, gets a free copy? 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
1: 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Come on and go get it.
0: Tawana.
1: Yes.
0: Monica and Steve, what words of encouragement do you have for them? Monica and Steve.
1: I want to let them know that you can't see faith, y'all. Y'all can't see it. You got to trust and believe it. You got to trust and believe it. You know, faith for yourself, faith for your family. You know, stop doubting and believe and being scared of everything. No, just start believing that it's possible for you. I don't care what the circumstances say. I don't care what the statistics say. You can do this, because this faith walk that I'm walking on, you know, it's personal for me. So I want you to make this thing personal for yourself. Tell yourself, I got this. I'm going to do this. I'm going to give myself permission. Good God Almighty. I want to give myself permission to do it, to make it happen. You got to realize that it's for you. Think about that. When was the last time you believed that you could do something? What happened? Did it work? If it didn't, I want you to go back and try it again until it's done, until you get it. That's what I had to do. That's how I learned to be the hope coach. That's how I learned to be self-sufficient and independent, even without arms. Because faith without works is dead, y'all. It's dead. It's dead. So it's time to work your faith. That's what I know. It's time to work your faith. It's not good to think about it, believe it. It's just not good to think about it and then to believe it unless you're working unless you're willing to work it. Unless you're willing to work it. So I want you to work your thing, work your faith. It's time to go get it and work it and make it happen for yourself. You got this. One thing I learned is that if you want to make it in this world, then you've got to give yourself, permission to do it. You got to give yourself permission and you got to give, not give any excuses. Stop making excuses for the things that you want. If you don't have it, say you don't know how to go get it and figure it out and go get it. Make it happen. Don't give yourself any more excuses not to go make it, not to go get it. And in life, you're either going to have excuses or results. You can't have both. I told you that, and I meant that. My grandma didn't play with me. My mama didn't play with me. My three sisters didn't play with me. There was no pacifier in my mouth. No, they pushed me. That's why I'm so fierce and so bad to the bone today, because they didn't play with me. Yeah, so I'm excited. So y'all go get it. Go get it. Make it happen. Whoop, whoop. Yes.
0: Hey, there's one more name coming up in my spirit. Sister Ruthie. What words of encouragement, not that she needs it, what is coming in your spirit about Sister Ruthie?
1: Hey, Sister Ruthie, I love your name. And I just know that, in the Bible, Ruth was a faith walker. And, she had so many qualities, and faith is a gift from God. Faith is reasonable. Faith is certain. Faith seeks understanding. Faith empowers, and it's not chaotic or confusing. It's peaceful. Your faith will be tested. Yes, it will, because mine's been tested over and over again. But guess what? You can make this. You can do it. You can make it. Whatever it is you want to do in your life, I'm telling you, you can do it. You can do it. You got this. So go get it. Make it happen for yourself. I'm excited for you.
0: Tawana, I never witnessed you being down in your spirit. But for those short moments that you might be feeling just a little dip, share with us how you get out of it. How does God help you when you say enough is enough?
1: It don't take me long. I'm just going to tell you that right now. It don't take me long to get myself together and figure out, whoa, Tawana, really? Seriously? This what you doing today? I have to talk to myself. I'm telling you, Greg, there are times that I have to talk to myself and push myself.
0: What do you mean? What do you mean talk to yourself?
1: Talk to myself, Tawana, get it together. Really? Seriously? You got everything you need and you're sitting around complaining? So I'm just saying, that conversation does not happen often. I'm going to tell you that right now. I don't play with myself, with my heart, with what God has given me. But, you know, it was hard for me growing up. You know, can you imagine how hard it was for me, y'all? With all the trials and errors that I went through just trying to do something new, trying to learn something different, trying to do something that was told to me that I could not do. But I was so determined and so driven that I just refused to accept that, you know, that option of giving up. And I did it. I'm telling you, I don't play. My Grandma Rogers did not play with me. I would come in the house sometimes as a child crying, and she'd say, "What's wrong with you? What are you crying for?" And I'm crying, Grandma, because they're telling me that I can't do so and so because you don't have arms, because I don't have arms, you know. And she would like, sit down, dry your eyes, sit down, and let me show you something. And she said, "I'm going to show you one time." And I'd sit there and I'd pay that laser focused attention. I would listen and watch her, you know, I can't even explain to you how I felt as a child. My grandma, you know, doing that to me and saying, "I'm going to show you one time." Can you imagine being told that I'm going to show you one time? So that means you got to get it. So, you know, after she'd show me, I'd run in the room or run in the closet or run in the bathroom and I'd perfect that thing. And I'd come back out, "Grandma, look what I did. Check this out." And I'd show her that I could do it. She said, "I told you. I told you you could do it." So I'm telling you, I had a Grandma Rogers that did not play. My mama did not play. My three sisters did not play with me as a child. I had chores. I had homework. I got spankings. If I did something wrong, they would pop me on the butt. I mean, I'm just saying. You know, there was no pacifier in my mouth, and I'm so glad that they did those things for me. They pushed me. They showed me how to be self-sufficient and independent. And remember, things in life, they'll make you bitter or they'll make you better. And it's been said that bitterness is like drinking poison and expecting somebody else to get sick. My God, my
0: God. That's a good one. Say that again, Tawana.
1: My God. I said, things in life will make you bitter or they'll make you better. And it's been said that bitterness is like drinking poison and expecting someone else to get sick. My God.
0: That's a good one. That's a good one.
1: It is.
0: What if someone, like I just mentioned a few moments ago, my desire was to have several of your videos up tonight. Weren't you on Christian Broadcast Network?
1: I was. I was on the 700 Club. Yes, the 700 Club.
0: How can people go find that video, that interview?
1: My interviews, most of them are on my website at TawanaWilliams.com, or all you have to do is Google Tawana Williams on the 700 Club, or Tawana Williams with Judge Hatchett. I was a mentor on Judge Hatchett, or Tawana Williams on with Creflo Dollar. You know, all of those videos are online. So, or you could Google Tawana Williams in those names, or you can go to my YouTube channel. They're all there on my YouTube channel, Tawana Williams, Unarmed But Dangerous is the title of my YouTube channel. So you can go there, and it's just a blessing. I'm excited about, you know, life and all of the things that I've accomplished in my life, and You know, when the odds said no, God said yes. Yes. So I'm excited about life because everything around me, Greg, said you can't do it. How you gonna do it? You don't have arms. How you think you gonna get a job? This is what the world told me. And I became a certified Les Brown Platinum Motivational Speaker in 2004. But prior to that, I've been speaking since 1996. I started right where I was. You know, I started right where I was, giving hope, letting people know that it's possible. You know, I called strangers to help open doors for me. I sure did. I emailed 40 to 50 people a day telling them what God said I'm supposed to be doing. And doors just started opening. So I'm telling you, if you want it, then don't give yourself any more excuses not to go get it. And just know, and I love these tips that I give, but there are three kinds of people in this world. And I say it a lot, but I want you guys to know it. Instigators, those who talk about things happening. Spectators, those who watch things happen. And the participators, those who make things happen. That's who I am, and I know that's who you are. So let's go get it. But each of us, you know, each of us, we fall in one of those categories. Instigator, spectator, or participator. Which one are you? I need you to know. I need you to figure out who's who in your life. And for me, you know, that figure it out. That's my middle name. I'm gonna just tell you that right now. Tawana Figure It Out Williams. When people told me I couldn't do it, I said, okay, let me go over here and figure it out and go get it. And that's how I did it. So there's nothing so great about me, Greg. I just said yes. I told God yes. And when I told God yes, I was not playing. So here I am. You know, yes, I'm retired, but guess what? I'm still moving and still giving hope one person at a time.
0: Wow. Tawana, your spirit just guided us into the next segment. And when I share with you what this segment is about and who it's for, I believe it's going to touch your heart. But I also believe the words that will come out of your mouth will help so many people. The segment is called Let's Figure It Out.
1: Yeah.
0: But we all know November 1st is knocking on the door.
1: Yes.
0: Many people out there don't know where their meals will come from. There's a lot of fear in people's minds and spirits. Some people want to do maybe not the right thing. Tawana, of all people, tonight you arrive not to only talk about the movie, but to share this platform with the world. When things look so dark and gloomy, when you have children saying, Mommy or Daddy, I'm hungry, when can we eat? Tawana, speak to the hearts of every man, woman, and child out there tonight.
1: Wow. Lord, have mercy. It's coming. It's going to be all right. The only thing I can say is it's going to be all right. It's going to change. Things are going to get better. You know, I don't know what that feels like. Thank God that I don't have to figure out my next meal. But I know that there are people out here that do, that are going through that. So we're just going to pray for them right now. Yes. Father God, in the name of Jesus, God, we need you right now, God. We need you to do what you do best, God. And that's take control of a situation. God, whatever this nation is in need of, we know that you are the fixer. You are the answer. So we want to Thank you right now in advance for all of the things that are coming to pass, God. Push all the negative things over, God, and you do what you do. Bring the positive. Flow what like you flow. Do what you do, God. We know who you are in our lives. We know who you are and what you will do. So we just want to tell you thank you in the name of Jesus, God. We love you. We honor you. And thank you. Amen.
0: For Kiwana, instead of giving a quote solution from your carnal mind, your beliefs, you went directly to the Father.
1: Yeah. Yeah.
0: Is that what they should do, Tawana? When people feel hopeless.
1: Yeah.
0: And they don't know where to go. Yeah. Go directly to the Father.
1: Yes. Absolutely, Greg. Because God didn't create us to wimp, whine, or complain about a situation. You know, he created us to be soldiers, warriors, and winners. That's how you get it done. So honestly, I don't know how to go back to negativity. I'm just saying, I don't know how to do that. So all I can do is go to God. That's how I get my answers. I don't do negativity. I don't do excuses, you know? I just made a conscious decision that I was not going to accept failure in any form in my life. No excuses, no disability checks, no fears, or no doubts. I positioned myself around greatness, and my mind shifted to great things. And now, all I know that anything is possible. That's all I know now. Anything is possible. So that's how I live my life, Greg. That's how my husband and I live our lives today. You know, we don't worry about anything else. We focus on the prize. We focus on what's to come. That's how we do it.
0: Jeez, Tawana. We have 14 minutes left. Tawana, every time you come on, especially after the broadcast, I begin to receive some text messages, some phone calls, because it's the way that you encourage people with your story. But one reason why I love bringing you on, you did not forget about Jesus.
1: Nope. He's the center of my joy. He's the center of my life. He is me. He is my life. That's all I know. You know, when God created me, he knew that I was going to do something about my situation. You know what I'm saying? He knew. He knew that I was going to do something about it. Who else would be born without arms and go through all of the things that I went through? And I'm just saying, good God Almighty. I can't even talk. I can't even say it right now. Good Jesus. I'm excited. Yes.
0: Tawana, again, it seems like God placed in you many purposes. When we have a purpose and we begin to experience the fulfillment and the joy of that purpose, is that where we begin to experience God? When we not live our personal dream, but when we begin to find the purpose that he placed in our hearts, is that when we find him too?
1: Absolutely. Absolutely. I just kept going, Greg. Yes, I fell down many, many, many times in life. But guess what? I kept getting up again and again and again. I just kept going. I just kept the faith. I couldn't quit. Because quitting is not in my DNA. I'm just saying. It's not in my vocabulary. Every time I fall down, I get back up. That's how I win. That's how I win. You know, it's a part of the balance. You know, it's a part of the balance. You know, we all have many hats, but you still got to balance, you know? And I love my hope tips that I, you know, created about balance. And I'm going to give them to you right now because somebody needs to know how to bring balance into their lives. And I say it often, and I'm going to keep saying it until you get it. The first balance tip is to stop whining and complaining. Stop whining and complaining. Nobody cares. Keep it pushing. Nobody cares. If they didn't care about me and my whining self as a child without arms, you know they ain't gonna say they don't care about you. So stop whining and complaining because nobody cares. Number two is to position yourself around positive people. Positive, like-minded people. Not the naysayers, doubters, and haters. Balance tip number three is to take responsibility and control of your life. Own whatever it is. If you did it, own it. And keep pushing. Take control of your life at all times. Number four, upgrade your relationships and your knowledge. Get you some new friends. People that know more, that have more, that'll tell you you raggedy. You know what I'm saying? I got friends in my life that don't play with me. They don't care, you know, they don't look at the fact that I don't have arms. No, Tawana, when you're raggedy, they gonna tell me I'm raggedy. So upgrade your relationships. Get you some friends that's gonna tell you what you need to hear, not what you wanna hear. And get, you know, upgrade your knowledge. Read a book every now and then. Turn the cell phone off, the TikTok off, the social media off, and open a book and read some things that you have not read so that you can have some things that you have not had. You know what I'm saying? Open your mind. Open your knowledge. You know? Open your heart for the things that you say you want to do. You know? Your passion. Whatever you're passionate about. Read about that. And number five is to upgrade your determination. Ladies and gentlemen, you gotta see yourself doing it. That's how I did it. There's nothing so great about me. I just said I'm gonna do it and I did it. I thought it and I did it. That's how I did it. And you can do it too. Yeah, you. I'm talking to you. So let's go get it, y'all. You know? That's how you win. That's how you win. You keep going until you win. Because that's what winners do. Winners don't talk about they can't do it. No. Winners figure out a way to do it. And they do it. So go get it. I'm excited. You got to know. You got to know who you are at all times. And make a conscious decision right now. You know, you got to know who you are. And as my husband Toby, he gives me good quotes all the time. And one of his favorite quotes is, if you're not willing to play in the game of life, then you might as well sit on the bench. Because the game of life is meant to be played, not watched. Good God Almighty.
0: And that's interesting you just mentioned your husband Toby, because that was my next question. What role has Toby played in your growth? Do you mind sharing that, Tawana?
1: Good God, a big role. Toby is so awesome. He is my loudest cheerleader, my biggest fan. He holds me accountable. If I'm raggedy, if I'm slowful, if I'm slack, which is not often, but when it does get to that place, or when I'm just, you know, feeling down, he's there. You know, he's been here. You know, he's just been in my life. Toby and I have been together for 37 years. Wow. We've been married 33 years, but we've been friends over 56 years. I was 6 and he was 12 when we met. So I thank God for Toby being in my life. And this Christmas, we got married on Christmas Day. So this Christmas, we'll be celebrating 34 years of marriage. So we're excited about taking care of each other and loving each other. And we like each other. You know, I love my husband, but I like him too.
0: Well, Anna, again, you spoke about when you met your husband, Toby. Uh-huh. Was he, before you knew in your heart that God brought you two together for marriage, was he always like a protector? What role was he playing even when you were younger?
1: Yes. We're childhood friends. And, you know, there's a chapter in Unarmed But Dangerous. It's called The Gentle Giant, and Toby is my gentle giant. So you got to read it, but I'll just tell you this little part. As a child, I used to, in the summer, I would go to my Grandma Rogers' house. As a matter of fact, that's why I met Toby. Toby lived next door to my Grandma Rogers, and I grew up in D.C., but they lived in Wilson, North Carolina. So every summer, I would go to Grandma Rogers' house in Wilson, North Carolina, and he lived next door to her. And so, in the summer, you know, I would, you know, be thinking about, you know, how my, on the way back home, you know, the 3 or 4 hour drive back home to DC, I would just be thinking about my time with Toby. And I always think, if I ever got married, I wish, you know, I would marry somebody like Toby, because he was so sweet to me, so gentle. As a child, he was like an angel to me, you know. The first day I met him, the only thing he said to me when he realized that I didn't have arms, all he said was, "What happened to your arms?" I said, "I was born without them." He was like, "Oh, okay." And we just clicked. And we just started playing, you know, with all the other kids. It was just awesome. So he's such a gentle giant in my Toby. And I'm just excited about life and you know, our love for each other, and how he takes care of me, and how he caters to my every need. And, you know, I'm just grateful and humble to be his wife. You know, I'm excited.
0: Does Toby, do you have a character playing Toby in the movie?
1: Yes, we do. We don't have the name of the person yet, but yeah, he's gonna be there. I'm gonna be there. My daughter April's gonna be there. We've got a lot of characters that are gonna be played in the movie Eagle Without Wings. It's just gonna be a game changer, you know, for excuses. But after you read the book, then you go to the movie theater and you see Eagle Without Wings, the movie. You know, your life is never gonna be the same. As a matter of fact, after you read Unarmed But Dangerous, the book, I have questions. I have questions at the end of each chapter. So those questions are not for me. They're for you. You know, it's a game changer book. I'm just saying. It's going to make you step up your game after you read Unarmed But Dangerous. And you answer the questions after each chapter, and you pray the prayer after the chapters. Good God Almighty, your life is never gonna be the same. I'm excited, I'm grateful, and honored to have written my story to let people see that it's possible. Whatever it is you want in life, it's possible. And I'm just saying, it is possible. It means, you know, I'm just excited. As Toby said, you know, if you're not willing to play in the game of life, then you might as well sit on the bench, because the game of life is meant to be played, not watched. Go on and play in the game. Play in your game. Play. Keep going.
0: I have a favorite quote, Tawana. Have you ever heard the quote by Helen Keller, the blind lady?
1: Oh, yes, I'm sure. I love Helen Keller.
0: She, in her quote, she shares, "The worst thing than being blind is having, hold it, the worst thing, oh, the worst thing than being blind is having, please help me, Father. I say it all the time. Oh, the worst thing than having sight is, the worst thing than having sight. Oh, boy, Tawana. The worst thing than having sight. Well, I guess you have to look it up there.
1: Yeah. How about that?
0: Oh, Rebecca is sort of helping me tonight.
1: Okay.
0: The worst thing. Oh, the worst thing than being blind is having sight and no vision.
1: There you go. That's it.
0: Yeah. The worst thing than being blind is having sight but no vision.
1: Yeah.
0: Please share with us what that means. And that's my last question. And also, please share your website, Tawana.
1: I mean, the quote speaks for itself. You know, you gotta make it happen for yourself. This lady is blind and deaf.
0: Oh, yeah.
1: What's wrong with you? What is it that you want to do in your life that you have not done? Think about that for a moment. What has God told you to do that you have not done? What's in your

0: choose, because life is all about choices. 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Choose this day whom you shall serve. Choose this day what you will do. Think about that. And I pray that I've given value to you today, that your life will never be the same, that you got this, because you got everything you need to go get it. 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And I'm in North Carolina. That's the East Coast. I'm in Wilson, North Carolina. So we are super excited. And I want you to remember that even with if your wings get broken, never stop trying to fly.
1: Jeez.
0: I'm the girl. Be good. Thank you, Greg.
1: Thank you. Will you be back for the holiday season?
0: Absolutely. I'm going to come every time you want me to come. That's what I do.
1: Yes, something else, Tawana.
0: Thank you, Greg. I appreciate you. And yep,
1: love you dearly, Tawana.
0: All righty. I hope I brought value. And I'm going to go to my email and see who emailed me first. That's what the question was.
1: Hey, Tawana. Uh-huh. You brought so much value. Tomorrow morning, I'm going to wake up, go to the bank, and cash it in.
0: Whoop, whoop. I like that. Yes.

0: This is Max McLean. How should we ask for divine guidance in times of need? 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Consider my sighing. Listen to my cry for help, my King and my God, for to you I pray. In the morning, O Lord, you hear my voice. In the morning I lay my requests before you and wait in expectation. You are not a God who takes pleasure in evil. With you the wicked cannot dwell. But I, by your great mercy, will come into your house. In reverence will I bow down toward your holy temple. Lead me, O Lord, in your righteousness because of my enemies. Make straight your way before me. From Psalm 5. Listen to the Bible. It's great for the soul.
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You are listening to WUCC 99.9 FM, Williston, South Carolina. And I'm your host, Cassie Johnson. And we are Peculiar People. I'm so glad you guys are here. Yes, we are live tonight. It's August 20th. Mind blown. I can't believe it's August 20th. And I'm not hunting tonight. I'm here with all of you, which is very exciting and super fun. So I'm excited about what we're going to talk about tonight. It was actually a conversation I was having with the Lord while I was hunting on Tuesday. And I had that a similar conversation with the kids Wednesday, and it's really what all this is all about. And sometimes I think we can get so lost in the noise, but there was such a purpose in God's heart when He created us and when He sent His Son. And I don't want to lose focus on the point, because, you know, it's great if the music sounds good. It's awesome if you've got a good speaker. It's so cool how giftings work together. But there is a purpose and a calling for all of us. And so tonight we're going to talk about what we are actually called to in Jesus. So let's pray, and then we will get to chatting. Father, we thank you for today. We thank you that you made today. You saw today from the foundation of the earth, and you thought that it was important. And you've numbered every one of our days. I thank you that you've taken great care to cultivate us. And I ask, Father, by the power of your mighty hand, that you would cultivate in us something that would last for eternity. We thank you that you don't waste anything. And so we give you our pain. We give you our heart. We give you our gladness. We give you everything about us that's happened to us. All the things that we're thinking, we give them to you now. And we ask, Holy Spirit, that you would organize and set our heart postures and set our intentions. We welcome you to be the teacher of teachers and to minister. We thank you that you're not bound by time or space or the laws of physics, but you can meet every person right where they're at, no matter where or when they're listening to this. Father, I just decree and declare that they won't hear my voice, but they will hear your voice. That they won't hear my words, but they would hear your words. And this wouldn't just be the retelling of a conversation. It would be what happened on the mount, when you shared your stories and told your parables. And I just ask that you would give us eyes to see, ears to hear, and a heart to understand what it is that you're doing and saying and how you're moving and what it is that you're actually calling us to. You saw us before it all began. You know us, and I pray that you would give us the power to know you and the power to grasp how deep and how wide and how high your love is for us, and that we would get so called up in your love that the things of this world would never be able to attach to us. What people say, what people do, what demons say, what demons do, and what goes on. May it all grow very dim in the light of your glory and your grace. Help us to focus on you and not get so busy in the doing that we forget what the better thing really is. And it's to just be. To be with you. To be who you've called us to be. Help us, Father. These days are so important, God, and we commit them to you, and we ask
for your instruction, for your wisdom. We decree and declare that your kingdom will come and your will is going to be done in and through us, just as it is in heaven, that you would receive all the honor and the glory and the majesty that is due your great name, Jesus. We thank you that it is so, and that it is done, and that it is finished because of what you have done for us. In your mighty name, Jesus, I pray. Amen. Amen. So, praise God, praise God. I really am glad that you guys are here, and yeah, I just think, no matter who you listen to and when you listen to them and what they're saying, I want to encourage you to listen for the voice of the Lord, because he spoke through a donkey. And so it's not about the speaker necessarily, but you can hear God in even just the wind blowing. And I think sometimes we miss how relational he wants to be. And I don't want to be a people that misses that anymore. I don't want to be a people that stays at the base of the mountain and sends Moses up. We can all go into his presence, but we have to allow him to change us. And I think that's a big thing that we're stepping into as the body of Christ. But you know, I'm not called to do a lot of things in life or whatever. And you know, we're not, I just want to preface that we're not talking about your purpose or you're called to be a fireman and blah, that's not what we're talking about. Mm-mm. I'm talking about you were created with intention. And God, on purpose, has a plan. And it is the plan of redemption. And so when I join my life with Christ, I am now a part of this redemption plan. And so I'm called to the plan of redemption. And I love what Paul wrote. And I think that's the whole point. So, we're going to read, I'm not sure where we're going to start. I want to read the whole Bible to you right now in this very condensed version, but we're going to read it, we're going to just start here. Because in this redemption plan, we have a ministerial assignment. I'm not talking about apostles, prophets. I'm talking about we all have one purpose. And it is to be reconciled back to Christ. And to reconcile others back to Christ. That is the gospel. That is what Jesus came to do. He came to give his life so that we could be brought back to the Father. And it's more than just being saved. And so I'm not going to just preach the gospel to the lost. I'm going to reconcile the lost to Christ. And it's not just a 3-point sermon. It's not just the Roman road. It's every part of them coming back to the Father as the bride of Christ, as the body of Christ. It's essentially reattaching limbs. It's not making converts. And I think we all kind of get that. But do we really understand redemption and reconciliation? Because I don't know that we do. Sorry, I didn't mean to hit it.
Anyway, so we're going to look at 2 Corinthians 5 and see what it says. Oh, this Bible got a little wet. Praise God. Praise God. Oh, just a little plug. If you guys haven't listened to Pastor Bill's sermon on broken cisterns, I've been quoting it all week. It is so, so good. Because even the way that we look at Christianity today, I think is a broken cistern. You know, because when I really read the Word of God, it's different than the mainstream media has made it seem.

Anyway. Okay, so we're just going to read all of chapter 5. And this is good. Now we're gonna back up. We're gonna start in chapter 4 and verse 16. And the reason I'm doing that is because these paragraphs, or I mean, I guess if you call them paragraphs, they're chunks, and they are titled. And all of the ones that I'm gonna read are called motivation of. Motivation of. And it really is, that's what we're talking about tonight. Everything that we do should be motivated by redemption and reconciliation. So if you, I'm not going to say that. We're going to move past that. Let's read 2 Corinthians 4, verse 16. Therefore, we do not lose heart. Even though our outward man is perishing, yet the inward man is being renewed day by day. For our light affliction, which is but for a moment, is working for us a far more exceeding and eternal weight of glory. While we do not look at the things which are seen, but at the things which are not seen. For the things which are not seen are temporary. For the things which are seen are temporary, but the things which are not seen are eternal. And the title of this one was Motivation of Eternal Perspective. And we have to be driven by eternity, or you're going to trip over your own feet. Because, well, I mean, just like he said, our afflictions pale in comparison to not only the glory of heaven, but just the glory that we can see when Christ works things together for good down here. I was talking with a friend today, and that's one of the things that she was saying. Yeah, this walk is really hard, but I have seen the goodness of God in the land of the living. And it's so good. So let's keep reading chapter 5. It says, motivation of the future presence of Christ. For we know that if our earthly house, this tent, is destroyed, we have a building from God, a house not made with hands, eternal in the heavens. For in this we groan, earnestly desiring to be clothed with our habitation, which is from heaven. If indeed, having been clothed, we shall not be found naked. For we who are in this tent, our bodies, groan, being burdened, not because we want to be unclothed, but further clothed, that mortality may be swallowed up by life. Now, He who has prepared us for this very thing is God, who also has given us the Spirit as a guarantee. So we are always confident, knowing that while we are at home in the body, we are absent from the Lord. For we walk by faith and not by sight. We are confident, yes, well pleased, rather to be absent from the body and to be present with the Lord. I told the kids, I got to share the gospel, like the full story, because there was a young girl there who had never come to our church before, and she was just earnestly ready for what God wanted to share with her. And it was just so amazing. And we were talking about the story of Lazarus, and a part of the little worksheet that we were doing, it always includes the kids in there, and it says that you're part of the story too. And then it gives them this action, and it says this action was, God wants you to know Jesus and have eternal life with him. And so we were talking about how Jesus is the resurrection and the life. And, you know, all the other kids there really understand that. They know a lot of the Bible stories. They have a relationship with Jesus.
But it was different for this girl. It was like she had heard it for the first time. And it, maybe she hadn't. Maybe she had. It doesn't matter. But God said to share it all with her. And so I started from the very beginning, all the way to where we are now. And I told her why God wants her to know Jesus. And Paul, every time he wrote a letter, reminded everyone. But I just think we need that same reminder. Like, we are but a vapor. We are so important in the tapestry of God. But if we miss what's really important and we have the wrong motivation, it will be in vain. Because what God cares about is your heart. Because out of your heart, everything else in life is going to flow. And so we really have to be motivated with this eternal perspective, not escapism that we're just going to get a ticket out of here, but this realization that there's nothing that anyone can do to me because I am secure with my King. Now, he wrote in the Bible, why would you fear what men could do to you? All they can do is hurt your mortal body. Fear me. I can do something with your soul. And I love that because it kind of like lines you back up with the perspective. And I feel like these scriptures are too. And I'm just going to really encourage you guys. I'm not going to have this theological conversation. I mean, maybe we will next week. I'm not sure. But 1 Corinthians and 2 Corinthians was a series of letters specifically written to the church at Corinth for one purpose. And it was redemption and reconciliation. Read them as a whole. Don't read them for little nuggets that you can take, even though there's great nuggets. I mean, all of chapter 1 Corinthians 13 is about love, but Paul included that because he had one intent for writing both of these letters, and it was the redemption and reconciliation of Jesus Christ. And you need to read them for the overall picture, and the nuggets are great, but don't miss the message. Don't miss the point. Because oftentimes I think we take little nuggets and we run with it and we justify our stances with little nuggets of the Bible. But anything taken out of context can be wrong. And so the whole purpose of this podcast, this radio broadcast when we first started, was to put the Bible back in its biblical context. Because it's not a cliche. So with that, we're going to keep reading. This next little portion says motivation for future reward. And it's 2 Corinthians 5, starting at verse 9. Therefore, we make it our aim, whether present or absent, to be well-pleasing to Him, capital H. For we must all appear before the judgment seat of Christ, that each one may receive the things done in the body according to what has been done, whether good or bad. And this is the thing, folks. I think people forget about this. They get saved and they're like, I'm safe from hell. I'm good to go. I got my ticket. But there's more. There is more. There is more. Each and every one of us at the end of the age is going to stand before a righteous judge. And this is just my personal belief. Our life will be played out before everyone. We're going to give an account for every idle word we say and everything we do that wasn't according to the plan that God had written in our books from the beginning. There are two books with your name on it. There's a book in heaven, and Satan
has been taking time to comprise a black book with your name on it. And he's been writing down all of the things that you shouldn't have done. All of the things that he tricked you into doing. He's writing it all down. He's written a future for you. You decide every day whose book you're going to live your life out of. You decide. God said, I put before you life and death, that you would choose life. Please choose life. But if you don't ever go to God, the likelihood of you living your life out of the plan that God has written for you, those things that he told Jeremiah, that I know the thoughts I think towards you, I know the plans I have for you. He was talking to the nation of Israel. Well, he was talking to each and every one of us. And if we don't take the time to sit down with him every day, we might read from the wrong book, because Satan is waiting every second of every day to throw somebody up there to read from the book he's written with your name on it. I make it my prayer, Lord, light a fire on the books with my name on it that you did not author, because you, Jesus, are the author and the finisher of my faith. So we have to live with that. We have to live with that. That revelation as part of our motivation. Like, I want everything that I do to be pleasing to the Father. Because that's how Jesus lived his life. He wanted everything that he did to be pleasing to the Father. And the song that we listened to on the way in tonight is called You're the Father's Pleasure by Anthony Turner. And shout out to Papa Anthony. So, just you existing is pleasing to the Father, because he created you for his great pleasure. But this is different, what Paul is writing about, because not everything that we do is pleasing to the Father. Now, we are his pleasure. We are the apple of his eye. But not everything that we do is pleasing to him. There's a difference between being his delight and having everything that you do be pleasing to him. We want our lives to be a pleasing fragrance in his nostrils. But that means our life has to align with what he has written about us. And oftentimes we don't do that. Whether we get in our feelings and we go about justifying our action. I mean, we've all done it. But that's the problem. We've all sinned and fallen short of the glory of God. So let's see what Paul continues to write about this. This next section is called Motivation of the Love of Christ. This is an important one. Knowing therefore the terror of the Lord, we pursue men, but we are well known to God, and I also trust are well known in your conscience. For we do not commend ourselves. For we do not commend ourselves again to you, but give you opportunity to boast on our behalf, that you may have an answer for those who boast in appearance and not in heart. For if we are beside ourselves, it is for God. Or if we are of sound mind, it is for you. For the love of Christ compels us, because we judge thus, that if one died for all, then all died. And he died for all, that those who live should live no longer for themselves, but for him who died for them and rose again. Therefore,
From now on, we regard no one according to the flesh. Even though we have known Christ according to the flesh, yet now we know him thus no longer. Now, there's a lot of thous and thuses and all of these things, and it, you know, you don't have to be a biblical scholar to dissect these things, but you do need the Holy Spirit to help you do that. But in all of the writings, Paul said, for me to live is Christ. And it's talking about this exchange of the flesh and the spirit that has to transpire not just one time, but every single time. Especially when there's offense. And I'm going to tell you what, y'all, it is so hard to be in the world and not of the world. Hence why for the past 6 years, we've been on here talking every hour on Thursday nights. And it is so hard to die to the flesh because sometimes I'm like, is that the flesh or is that the spirit? I don't know. I don't know. But that's where you start. You start allowing him to discern the spirit from the soul and the soul from the bone and the marrow. And you start by allowing the Holy Spirit to separate this in you for you. And then he starts working on your response and those places where you used to respond in pain. He heals those and you begin to not respond out of that trauma or that pain or that brokenness, but you begin to respond to him. Not even to what people said to you, not even to the way that you feel, but you begin to respond to him. Because our motivation has to be the love of Christ. But Paul is saying, we don't go saving people in the flesh. We go motivated by the Spirit of the living God. And I'm going to encourage you to do this. Sit down with the Holy Spirit and Jesus and the Father and just ask him, what did I do out of my flesh today? Now, you got to be tilled in the soil of your heart to hear him, but listen for his response. And let him work in those places. Because I don't know about you, but I don't want stones in the soil of my heart. I don't want briars in the soil of my heart. I don't want worn down paths in the soil of my heart. I want a garden that the Father can tend as my husbandman, as my gardener. I want his seeds to produce their full harvest in me because I allowed him to till the soil of my heart and I didn't do things out of the flesh or to please the flesh. I didn't react. I responded. And I didn't respond to what people said. And I didn't respond to the way that I felt. But I responded to Jesus and what he said and how he treated me. Because I know that that is really all that matters. I don't even want to respond to a demon. I want to respond to Jesus. Because he's the only one that has words of eternal life. So let's keep on reading. This is what we came to read. It's titled Motivation of the Message of Reconciliation.
we must preach the message of Jesus, not just Jesus. Verse 17, therefore, if anyone is in Christ, he is a new creation. Old things have passed away. Behold, all things have become new. Now all things are of God, who has reconciled us to himself through Jesus Christ and has given us the ministry of reconciliation, that in that God was in Christ reconciling the world to himself, not imputing their trespasses to them, and has committed to us the word of reconciliation. Now then, we are ambassadors for Christ, as though Christ were pleading through us. We implore you on Christ's behalf, be reconciled to God. For he made him who knew no sin to be sin for us, that we might become the righteousness of God in him. So if everything that you do, friend, is not called to reconciliation, then it's not what Jesus would do. That is our stance on everything. Reconciliation. That's the point. That's the purpose. That's why we're here. That's why Jesus died. He died so that we could be reconciled through Christ to God. Redeemed by the blood of the Lamb. Redeemed by the blood of the Son. It is finished. It is won. That's a line from You're the Father's Pleasure, the song we listened to on the way in here. And man, when that hit me this week, because I tell you, I can get into some theological debates in my mind, and you know, I know a lot of scripture, and I could come through some scripture, man, and it just... But when he said that, I don't know if you've ever looked through binoculars or not, but it was kind of like that. You know, when you look through binoculars, they're not focused at first. You have to adjust them based on the distance that you want to see, like real good binoculars. And so I'm like, oh, I think I see a deer. And I'm looking like 400 yards away. And my binoculars kind of max out at 300. And so I'm like trying to focus them. And then all of a sudden it comes in clear. And that's what it was Tuesday. I was walking to the deer stand and I remember it so clearly. I had been debating with the Lord and like going over with him and just, I was begging for clarity. I was so hurting and I was like, dude, I just don't understand. And I was arguing scripture with the Lord. Now, I don't know how you talk to him, but I talk to him like I talk to anybody else. Now, I have respect, and there are times where he's like, you can't talk to me like that. Mm-hmm, I'm God. And yes, and, you know, we repent and stuff, but most of the time, I just talk to him like I'm talking to my best friend, because really, he is my best friend. He's the only person that is there for me every single day. He's the only person that I get to talk to every single day. And, so I was talking to him and there were all these scriptures and going through and I'm like, it's like the scriptures are arguing. And then he quoted this scripture to me. Minister of reconciliation. And we have a prayer
at my church that we pray. And I really want to find it because it's really good. It's so good. I know I've got it in here somewhere. So y'all just give me a second to find it. Spiritual freedom prayer. If I could spell. Oh, there it is. Hold on. It disappeared. Do, do, do, do, do. Okay, this. January 10th. Okay. All right. I'm finding it, y'all. Believe it or not. Hallelujah. I just can't be quiet on here because I got stuff. I got to say stuff, you know. And I think it's this prayer. It might be another prayer. I can't find it. Huh. But anyway, it says something about, I am a minister of reconciliation in his love. I will. And then I don't remember exactly what it says. You would think I'd have it memorized by now. But I can't remember. I wish Rachel was on. I'd be like, what prayer is that? It might be one of our other prayers that we say. Anyway, I'm just going to read this prayer. As your servant, O God, I confess my continued alliance and surrender myself completely in every area of my life. I cover myself and my family with the blood of Jesus for our protection. I take a stand against all the workings of Satan and his demons that would hinder me or my family members. And then it talks about placing on the full armor of God. By faith and dependence upon you, I put off all fleshly works of the old man and stand in the victory of the cross where Jesus provided cleansing from the old man and has provided a new way for me. It's a really good prayer. You can get it on the church website, I think. But it's really good. If we have time, I'll come back and finish reading it. But one of the other prayers that we pray says that I am a minister of reconciliation in his love, I will. And then it lists all of these things. And that's what he said to me when I was walking to the deer stand. And I just, you know, gathered myself and then started crying once I climbed up to the top of the stand because it was like everything came into view more accurately. And I love that about the Lord when he brings this Kairos moment. And I didn't even know that's what we were going to talk about today. But I was so excited to, because I just think sometimes we all need help adjusting our binoculars. We really do, because especially if we're trying to look a little further and all this. And there's no condemnation in Christ Jesus. But in both of these scenarios, the important thing is for you to remember in Christ. In Christ. And so if you find yourself operating outside of reconciliation, you're probably operating outside of Christ. And that's what this prayer is about, putting off the flesh. It's not just about combating the spirit realm, but it's about putting off the flesh. I want to keep reading. Chapter 6. We then, as workers together with him, also plead with you not to receive the grace of God in vain. For he says, in an acceptable time I have heard you, and in the day of salvation I have helped you. Behold, now is the accepted time. Behold, now is the day of salvation. We give no offense in anything, that our ministry may not be blamed.
But in all things, we commend ourselves as ministers of God in much patience, in tribulation, in needs, in distresses, in stripes, in imprisonment, in tumults, in labors, in sleeplessness, in fasting, by purity, by knowledge, by long-suffering, by kindness, by the Holy Spirit, by sincere love, by the word of truth, by the power of God, by the armor of righteousness on the right hand and on the left, by honor and dishonor, by evil report and good report, as deceivers and yet true, as unknown and yet well known, as dying and behold we live, as chasteneth and yet not killed, as sorrowful, yet always rejoicing, as poor, yet making many rich, as having nothing, and yet possessing all things. And Paul's appeal for reconciliation again. O Corinthians, we have spoken openly to you. Our heart is wide open. You are not restricted by us, but you are restricted by your own affections. Now, in return for the same, I speak to children. You also be open. And I really think that we have this mandate of reconciliation, but it requires an openness in our hearts. And dog, that's tough. I ain't going front with you. You know, because I have felt like Jonah a many a times. Ooh, I don't want to go tell Nineveh. Because if I go tell Nineveh, I know that you are gracious and you are merciful and you will redeem them. And Jonah hated them. For years they had been hurting his people. But they're God's children. And as his own, we are called to the ministry of reconciliation. Now, I don't always know what that looks like, but from this point forward, I want everything that I do to be in line with that. In line with reconciliation. Now, I want to go read Romans 5:10, because in one of these scriptures where he says ministry of reconciliation, under it it says Romans 5:10. So let's go see what that's about. So I'm going to turn there. I think there I am. We did it. Hallelujah to the Lamb. So Romans 5:10. For if we were enemies, we were reconciled to God through the death of his Son. Much more, having been reconciled, we shall be saved by his life. And not only that, but we also rejoice in God through our Lord Jesus Christ, through whom we have now received the reconciliation. Therefore, just as though one man's sin entered the world, and death through sin, and thus death spread to all men, because all sinned. For until the law, sin was in the world, but sin is not imputed when there is no law. Nevertheless, death reigned from Adam to Moses, even over those who had not sinned, according to the likeness of the transgressions of Adam, who is a type of him, capital H, who was to come. But the free gift is not like the offense. For if by the one man's offense many died, much more the grace of God and the gift by the grace of the one man, Jesus Christ, abounded to many.
That is the good news of the gospel of Jesus Christ. That is the point. That is what we're called to. At the highest podium and at the lowest stature, if you have been reconciled to Christ, everything that you do from that point forward should be the ministry of reconciliation, bringing others also to Christ. Whether they were in Christ and stepped away, whether they were in Christ and made a mistake, or whether they have never known Christ. Oh, that was good. In class Wednesday, I had a bunch of kids in there. It was so good. We were having such a good time. And there were the kids that, the faithful few that are there all the time. And then there were more. And there was the girl that I told you about. It's like she'd never heard about Jesus. And then there were some kids that were really acting up, yo. And then there were some kids that, you know, paid attention, did what they wanted to say, but I wasn't just there for that one. I was there to reconcile them all, and I didn't see it. And Lord, I repent for thinking about just the one. Well, that'll give you some perspective right there. So with that, I want to keep reading this prayer. I place upon myself with thanksgiving the armor you have provided, the girdle of truth, the breastplate of righteousness, the sandals of peace, the shield of faith, and the helmet of salvation, and I take up the sword of the Spirit. By faith and dependency upon you, I put off all fleshly works of the old man and stand in the victory of the cross where Jesus provided cleansing from the old man and has provided a way for me to live above sin. Heavenly Father, I give you thanks that I am seated in the heavenlies. And I recognize by faith that all wicked demonic spirits and Satan himself are under my feet and are subject to me in the name of Jesus Christ. Okay, I feel like that was all I was supposed to read. Praise God. And I can see it now on the paper where we write, where we read, I am a minister of reconciliation. In his love, I will. And I know hundreds of people have read it. But did we really understand it? And do we really do it? Maybe we'll do a word study on reconciliation. But for now, let's just look at the definition of reconciliation from Webster's, not the AI overview. I'm going to tell you right now. It's a noun. It is the action of reconciling, the state of being reconciled. So the Roman Catholic Church has a sacrament for it. The U.S. government uses it as a legislative process that enables expedient passage of a bill relating to certain matters in the federal budget by a simple majority of votes. But let's go ahead and look at just the word reconcile. Oh, it has an E on it. Oopsies. Now, this is a verb, and it's to restore to friendship or harmony, to come to an agreement on, or an answer or solution to settle or resolve. It's to make consistent or congruous,
To cause, to submit to, or accept something unpleasant.

and in place. And so reconciliation really is this legal exchange. It's a covenant where we get the really good end of the deal. But it is also about coming back into harmony and into the family and into right relationship with God. He settled our account. Now, here's the thing, though. I think a lot of the times we miss reconciliation as humans because we have the accuser of the brethren in our ear. And it's really hard for us to reconcile that. You know, because he likes to talk. He talks about us. He talks about other people. He'll talk about anybody if you let him and if you listen to him long enough. But Jesus reconciled our account. He paid for it. He accounted for it. He wiped it clean. That, my friends, is what we are called to. Now, only Jesus can save. Only Jesus can forgive. Only Jesus has the remission for our sins. But it's our job to bring people to Jesus. I heard this story one time and it really touched me. I don't have long, but I'm going to share it. It was this man describing how he goes to his friends if they've sinned or if they've done something. And he said, I don't go to them in accusation because that is not who they are. I go to them and I say, hey, you're acting out of your character. And then they'll say, what are you talking about? And he'll say, well, when you did this, that's not the character of God. That's not your character. That's not who you are. That is reconciliation. Friends, I thank you for riding along with us today. It's been fun. I love looking at scripture and talking about what it means and what God is saying, and I know that we will continue this conversation, but until next time, be blessed and be a blessing. I love each and every one of you so, so much.

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4: 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Why does God discipline us? 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Endure hardship as discipline. God is treating you as sons. For what son is not disciplined by his father? If you are not disciplined and everyone undergoes discipline, then you are illegitimate children and not true sons. Moreover, we have all had human fathers who disciplined us and we respected them for it. How much more should we submit to the Father?

0: Father of our spirits and live. 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Later on, however, it produces a harvest of righteousness and peace. 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

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You are listening to WUCC 99.9 FM, Williston, South Carolina. We are Peculiar People, and I'm your host, Cassie Johnson. Man, oh man, and we were listening to It's All About the King by Anthony Turner, and my goodness, I just love all the music that God is releasing through Anthony right now. I mean, what a time to be alive, honestly. Like, it is, it's just incredible. You can find it on the place that you find music, but oh, it's just so good. And I especially love this song because I believe that that needs to be our reminder and our focus right now, because it really is all about the King. And we're going to get into it a little bit today, but my prayer is that you would take away from everything that we discussed today that it is all about the King. And if you find yourself anxious, if you find yourself with high cortisol, if you find yourself upset in any frame of reference, offended, frustrated, depressed, whatever have you, you know, all the emotions, and you find yourself staying in that emotion, I want you to refocus, because it is all about the King. And when you focus on King Jesus, you walk away with this realization that He always works it out. And if you haven't seen that from Scripture, it is just so clear and so evident in every story that we experience. Like, God really does work it out. And I'm in awe. You know, He impresses me. I said that today, and I'll just keep saying that. Like, He's so impressive. So, sorry. Before we get started, we're going to pray, and then we'll get to crack-a-lackin'. Heavenly Father, I just thank You that it is all about You, and I'm in awe of You. And I thank You for this moment to refocus and fix our eyes on You, the author and finisher of our faith, who for the joy set before You endured the cross and the shame. I thank You that You took upon Yourself the price I could never pay, the price we could never pay, and You so graciously in Your mercy give us Your righteousness in its place. And I ask tonight that we would bask in Your glory, and that Your goodness would prevail in every area in our lives, in every space in our heart, that we would call upon You, that we would look to You, that we would allow You to focus our eyes and our heart and adjust the way that we see things, because it is all about You. You are so good. You are so mighty. You are so holy. You are so perfect. And I pray that as we look to You, that everything else would grow strangely dim. There's a lot going on right now, Father. Spiritually, emotionally, physically. But You are so good. And You are so stable, and You are so sure, and You are on time. You are magnificent, and mighty are the works of Your hands. So we thank You that You continue to shape us to be those mighty works that You have intended from the foundation of the earth. Thank You for knowing us. Thank You for choosing us. Thank You for loving us. And we ask that You would reveal Yourself to us tonight. That these wouldn't be my words, and they wouldn't just be words that someone penned on a paper thousands of years ago and someone retranslated. But would You breathe on Your word and make it alive in our spirits and in our hearing?
Give us eyes to see and ears to hear and a heart to understand that nothing and no one could snatch away what you are trying to say to each and every one of us. You are such a big God that you can use my small words to say things that never crossed my mind. And that's not by power or by might, but it is by your Holy Spirit. I ask that you would anoint this time for encouragement, that you could meet the needs according to your riches. Jesus, we thank you that you give us our full inheritance as mature sons and co-heirs with you. And may it all be done, that your name would be proclaimed in every land, and that everyone would know how great you are. We bless this time. We bless these words. We bless the hearers and the listeners. And I ask that you would empower us to be doers of this word, to trust you, to take you at your word, and to trust you in all things, because it is all about you. Father, we lift you up, that you would be exalted, that you would receive all the power and the honor and the glory, because it is all from you and it all should go back to you. And we thank you, we praise you, we decree and declare that it will be on earth as it is in heaven, according to what you have written. In your mighty and matchless name, Jesus, we pray. Amen. So it's been a week, you know. It has been rainy and cold, and you know what? It's November, or excuse me, it's not November yet, but it is barreling towards November. It's October 30th, so you know what tomorrow is, and it's just the debacle of it all. Really has been exhausting, and in due fashion, the enemy has piled it on like manure leading up to, you know, well, you understand. And if you don't understand, I'm hoping you catch up really, really fast, because, you know, there's some things that you don't say, you don't give your breath to, you don't empower. But you need to have this understanding of why we're fighting so hard, and why we're all so tired, and why none of us have slept this week, and, you know, why we've all been, you know, laboring in prayer and just calling out to God and weeping, and, like, you know, like Jeremiah did, the weeping prophet. You know, you got to understand really what's going on. You know the times, okay? You know, you don't have to look for a sign if you know the times, sweetie. So you just got to understand what tomorrow is and what tomorrow isn't. And if you as a Christian are uncertain of what you can and cannot practice, well, you've got Genesis to Revelations to figure it out. And I suggest you go read a little bit, because we are to be in this world, but not of this world. And there are some pagan things that we have empowered for far too long. And enough is enough. So that's all I'm going to say about that. If you've got personal questions or what have you, you can talk to me about it, but if you want to talk to me about pagan holidays, which they're all pagan, okay, I'm just going to tell you right now, just bring your big girl panties, okay? Also, the views and opinions expressed on Peculiar People are not necessarily the views and the opinions of those who staff and sponsor the radio station. But it is biblical. Okay. I'm just saying. So, you know, you do with your life what you want to do with your life, because it's your life. But if you call yourself a Christian and you want to identify with Christ, then it's no longer your life. You lay it down.
and you take up your cross and you follow him. And that means we don't do everything that everyone else does. And I had to learn that the hard way. But now that I know that, I'm in this war. And we've been warring all week. So if you have felt that, then, you know, maybe you're onto something. But if you haven't felt that and you identify with Christ, I would urge you, brothers and sisters, to really evaluate what your mouth and your actions are saying, because they might be saying two different things. Okay. So anyway, I just felt like, wow, we've been smudged in the mud from here to yonder. And I'm like, God, I just really need some encouragement. And I've really been wrestling with, so you would probably call it anxiety, but you know, I don't have anxiety. I fought anxiety and was delivered from anxiety and have won. But sometimes we get this physiological response, and I've really been contending with that in this season for whatever reason, especially this year. It's just like I'm resonating at something that's not the sound of heaven. I'll just put it there. But you know, we're going to fight the good fight of faith, and that means spiritually, emotionally, mentally, and physically, all of my being is going to line up with the Word of God. And so I started thinking over that, like if I am having this physiological reaction to what's going on this week, maybe it's a physical and a spiritual thing smashed together, because they be doing that. And I was like, well, if I'm doing it, maybe some other people are doing it. And I was like, okay, Father, I want to read some Psalms and some Proverbs that really cut through that. Because we overcome by the blood of the Lamb and the word of his testimony. And his testimony is our testimony, but his testimony was written out for us, because the word, Jesus is the word, and, you know, Jesus is testimony. Okay, you can figure it out. So anywho, I've got some of that, but also while I was sitting here, God was like, well, you know, I've been giving you encouragement outside of the scriptures to confirm my word. I want you to share that too. So I'm going to share some scriptures, but then I'm going to share a fun story. And it's fun for me because I enjoyed it, but I don't want you to hear the surface level of the story. I'm just prefacing, because once I get rolling, I'm going to be rolling pretty fast. I don't want you to hear the surface of the story, because that may not be applicable to you. I want you to hear the underlying motivation of everything that I do. It's really just to hear what God is saying and to say that and to do that. Jesus said, I only do what I see my Father doing, and I only say what I hear my Father saying. And our whole objective for being on this earth is to be transformed, to be reformed to the image and the likeness of God, back to our original creation. So every story I tell you is pointing to that, to the character and the nature of God, because that's who we're supposed to be. And so I want you to just champion the song that we heard on the way in. It's all about the King, because that's what it's all about. But I'm going to start with a fan favorite scripture. I'm going to be reading from the Passion Translation, because I really like the essence and the language that it captures. I think it's very encouraging. You can read whatever translation you want. I encourage you to read all of them, but for today, I'm going to be reading this. And we're going to be reading Psalms 139, because who doesn't love Psalms 139? And it's titled, You Know All About Me. And David wrote this to God. David wrote a lot of really good stuff to God. And last week I urged you to read them. I think we should be meditating in the Psalms and the Proverbs. So, yeah.
Let's continue. Lord, you know everything there is to know about me. You perceive every movement of my heart and soul, and you understand my every thought before it even enters my mind. You are so intimately aware of me, Lord. You read my heart like an open book, and you know all the words I'm about to speak before I even start a sentence. You know every step I will take before my journey even begins. You've gone into my future to prepare the way, and in kindness you follow behind me to spare me from the harm of my past. I want you to remember that. He goes before us. You have laid your hand on me. This is just too wonderful, deep, and incomprehensible. Your understanding of me brings me wonder and strength. Where could I go from your spirit? Where could I run and hide from your face? If I go up to heaven, you're there. If I go down to the realm of the dead, you're there too. If I fly with the wings into the shining dawn, you're there. If I fly into the radiant sunset, you're there waiting. Wherever I go, your hand will guide me. Your strength will empower me. It's impossible to disappear from you or to ask the darkness to hide me, for your presence is everywhere, bringing light into my night. There is no such thing as darkness with you. The night to you is as bright as the day. There's no difference between the two. You formed my innermost being, shaping my delicate insides and my intricate outside, and wove them all together in my mother's womb. I thank you, God, for making me so mysteriously complex. Everything you do is marvelously breathtaking. It simply amazes me to think about it, how thoroughly you know me, Lord. You even formed every bone in my body when you created me in the secret place. Carefully, skillfully, you shaped me from nothing to something. You saw who you created me to be before I became me. Before I'd even seen the light of day, the number of days you planned for me were already recorded in your book. Every single moment you are thinking of me. How precious and wonderful to consider that you cherish me constantly in your every thought. Oh God, your desires toward me are more than the grains of sand on every shore. When I awake each morning, you're still with me. Oh God, come and slay these bloodthirsty, murderous men. For I cry out, depart from me, you wicked ones. See how they blaspheme your sacred name and lift up themselves against you, but all in vain. Lord, can't you see how I despise those who despise you? For I grieve when I see them rise up against you. I have nothing but complete hatred and disgust for them. Your enemies shall be my enemies. God, I invite your searching gaze into my heart. Examine me through and through. Find out everything that may be hidden within me. Put me to the test and sift through all my anxious cares. See if there is any path of pain I'm walking on, and lead me back to your glorious, everlasting way, the path that brings me back to you. Ah, it's so good. But I love it because it's so real. And, you know, I think in religious circles, oftentimes we like to pretend that we're okay and that we're not contending and that we're not going through things. And, you know, there's a place for stoicism. I really believe that, you know. But
There's also this necessary vulnerability that we have to have in humility before the Lord and before His people, where we're like, ah, sift through these anxious thoughts. And especially, you know, like operating in deliverance, you know, anytime someone says anxiety, they're like, a demon. I'm like, oh, yes, absolutely. Very true. Very true. And we're not going to tolerate a spirit. But sometimes it's not that. Sometimes it's just, I need to remember that He does what He says He's going to do, and He works things out perfectly. We read that last week, like He works things out perfectly. And so I want to share a little story in line with that. It's a hunting story because all I got is what I be doing, okay? And it's an exciting one, and I've made a reel about it. Well, I haven't made the reel. I've got the videos. I need to sit down and make the reel. I've got a lot of stuff I need to get done, okay? But we're sifting through those anxious cares, and we're trusting the Lord that at the right time, He'll make it happen, because I'm surrendered. It's not like I'm not doing His work. It's just like there's a lot of work to do, okay? And I'm one person. Anywho, so I don't know how much of this I've shared on here, but at the beginning of the season, so the second time I went hunting, so the first time I went hunting by myself was a Saturday night, and I saw a buck, and it was so, so cool and so exciting, but I was not ready to shoot it, okay? I was just la, la, la, la, la. I wasn't ready. And so I didn't. And I had a lot of external pressures. My class was getting ready to start because I'm doing this program, and it was the first one, and I was overwhelmed. And then just like a lot of pressure to hunt, and pressure to relax, and all this pressure. Okay. And I know that sounds silly, but if you don't get it, praise God for it. Okay. So I'm out there, and I'm like, dang, I missed this buck. And I know that that buck was bigger than any buck I've ever shot, okay? Because it's not like I'm over here. I mean, me and the Lord are doing a great job. But last year, the first time I went hunting, it was the first time I'd been hunting by myself. But it was also like the first time that I'd been hunting in a long time. And the first time I went hunting, blasted them, you know? And it was so cool, but like, that was not the trajectory that this season was setting out on. And I knew that, but I did not want to receive that, okay? I wanted to prove something, right? And hunting for me has always been about going out there with God, but it became about me instead of all about the King, you know? Like, I had to prove that I was a valiant hunter. Yo, come on, Cassie. Anywho, God was like, you're fine. I'm going to send you another one. Which, two bucks at the same time? In August? Are you kidding me? You're going to send me another one? So He's like, why don't you get ready? So I got ready, and He came out, and I was like, oh my God, this is the biggest deer I have ever seen. And it was. And God's like, you're fine. I need you to relax. Because I'm shaking. Like, the whole deer stand is quaking. So I take time. I sight him in. I relax. He's standing right there. It's fine. Everything's fine. I line him up. I take my breaths. And God says to fire. And I fire. And I was trying to shoot him in the neck because I didn't have clear view of his torso. But also, you know, I just want to try to shoot him in the neck, because if you shoot him in the neck, they'll go down. If you shoot him in the heart, they run. And it's hard to find these suckers, okay? Also, dragging him out the woods is my favorite thing to do. No, it requires me getting assistance, and getting assistance, asking for help. Well, if you know, you know. It's not my favorite thing to do. Okay. So anywho. So we did what the Lord said. And I
the scope went black, which is not how it's supposed to be. This was my first time using this gun. Also, I was shaken. I was excited because it was crazy. And I thought that that deer just dropped. And I'm so excited. I'm calling my daddy and I'm hollering at my cousin because he's in the stand. And I'm like, we got to go find him because I got to get on my Zoom class and it's about to be dark. And I didn't see him run off. Well, I didn't see him run off because I didn't see nothing because it was black. And so I'm standing on the in the stand on the phone with my daddy. It's getting real dark. And I need the Lord to heal my eyes because it is hard for me to see in the dark. So I'm going to need some night vision from the Lord. Anywho, dusk is a hard time. And if you know anything about hunting, that's when them babies come out, okay? Not the babies, the big ones. That's when the big ones come out is right there. At dusk, right there, when it's getting real dark, and I can't see. So I need the Lord to heal me. Anywho, moving forward. So I just knew, because I did exactly what the Lord said. I just knew I'd shot him. Well, I think I shared this. I was standing on the phone with my daddy, and I thought I saw him laying there. And then I saw something moving, and it didn't have no antlers. And I said, okay, either I blasted his antlers off, or that's not an antlered deer. And I was looking at the antlered deer, and I'm like, oh, Lord, did I shoot a skinwalker? Help me, Jesus. We moved past that. My daddy told me that was probably another deer, and I couldn't shoot the doe because I had already figured out can't shoot the doe at that time. So I was like, all right, well, I'm not going to shoot nothing else. But I am going to stay right here because I've got to trek through this river swamp situation to get up there in my Crocs. Okay, I'm in Crocs. Anyway, we searched all night. We didn't find that deer. And when I say we, I mean everybody in my family. It was in Burskin, okay? And they were like, you didn't get it. You didn't get it. And I'm like so frustrated because I know God told me to shoot that deer. And God don't miss. So I think I might have mentioned this last time. God said, you can do everything that I tell you to do and it still not be the outcome you expect. Oof. But also he's continued to talk to me about that. And just about like what does waiting actually look like. And if you've listened to the show for any amount of time, from 2020, we've been talking about waiting. And you would think that I got it by now, but here we are. Listen, 537, take 2053. Waiting is this active thing. Waiting requires expectation because I could have never went back in the woods again. And I thought about it. I'm like, well, if I'm going to do what God says and still miss, what's the point of going out there? Maybe my season of hunting is done. Maybe last year is all I get. Well, that's not what God was saying anyway. And then I was like, well, maybe I didn't hear you. Maybe something's wrong with me. And he's like, that's not what waiting is supposed to accomplish either. It's supposed to create and cultivate in you this persistence to keep on going because you believe me. God said, I will send you that deer again. And I really was over here believing like Abraham was believing that even if I had shot that deer and I didn't shoot him good enough to find him, that God would resurrect that deer and bring it back. And I know that that sounds crazy, but I'm here to live with radical faith. And if I can't believe God for a deer, then can I believe him for anything else? Like if you don't believe God when the stakes aren't high, you're not going to believe God when the stakes are high and the stakes are going to be much higher than some big old buck that I did not hit correctly. So I was like, well, God, I believe you. And he said, well, if you believe me, I need you to come with that kind of expectation. And I need you to listen. And I need you to do what I say. And I need this to be about me, not you, Cassie. And I said, sir, yes, sir. And so I went into the stand over and over again for 18 times. Because, you know, I'm reading this devotion. 18 times I went and climbed up in that stand believing that God would bring me that buck. And there were several times where I didn't see nothing. Nothing. Until last Friday. Okay.
I got up in the stand. I got up that morning. I was a tired girl. I was tired. I was so tired. I didn't really want to go, but I felt that urge again to get up and go. Like God was saying, get up and go. So I got up and I went and I sat in that stand and I said, okay, God. And he said, Cassie, now the day before, so Thursday, I was at work and I was telling my friends there, like, I have always wanted to have this hunting channel. Like, I really want to record it, but I feel so silly, so stupid, really. And one of them said, Cassie, you listen to the Lord. Just record when he says to record. So I did. I sure did. I got on there and I said, in my devotion time, I felt like the Lord was saying that the deer was going to come from, this is my right hand, from the right. Which is not normally, like I've never, in the morning when I've hunted, I've never seen a deer come in that direction. Okay, it's always been to the left. And it was just so clear and strong. The Lord's like, they're coming from the right. You need to get over there and you need to set up. You need to get ready. And I was having trouble with that, like, because when you set your gun up and you look a certain direction, you really cut yourself off because the deer are pretty quiet and I'm hunting in this open power line. You can't, it's hard to hear them. Okay. And they could be, you know, I'm shooting 200, 300 yards. Okay. We out here doing the thing and it's hard. So you really cut yourself off. And I was having just such a hard time and I kept looking back and the Lord was like, if you keep looking back the direction that I told you not to look, you're going to miss what I have for you. Why can't you trust me that I'm not going to let you miss anything? And I was like, oh, yes, sir. Well, right as he's saying that, I see a really big buck to the left. On someone else's property. So that was about maybe 350, 400 yards. God said, I done told you, you're not shooting anything to the left. I need you to get with the program. You remember Lot's wife? She missed everything I had because she looked back. And I said, oh, yes, sir. Now, I'm recording this, okay? I'm recording this. And I'm thinking in my head, God, you got to be right. Like, you're having me record this. I need a testimony from this. Like, I need you to encourage me. I need something. And he said, what does ready look like? And this is something that I say to the kids when they're supposed to be lined up and we're supposed to be going to do stuff and they're just flailing all over the place and making noise and all this stuff. And I was like, oh, what does ready look like? He said, you be ready to fire that gun. And I said, okay. 15 minutes after I recorded that video of God saying, what does ready look like? A giant came out. And I'm not talking about no Nephilim. I'm talking about a 10-point buck. Like the biggest we've ever harvested off of our property. Which, okay, this is not Texas. Okay, I'm hunting in South Carolina. They don't get that big around here, all right? Most of our trophy bucks is 8 points. This sucker was 10. I line it up. God said, this your buck. I line it up. It was even further than the one that I missed. God said, don't think about that. I went to pull the trigger. Gun wasn't loaded. He said, it's fine. Load the gun. And it was good that I had to load the gun because it caused the deer to stop and look at me. So he was in perfect position. God said, don't shoot him in the neck. And I said, okay. So, you know, loaded it, blasted him. Yeah. He ran off. And I said, oh my gosh. I called my daddy. I was so excited, y'all. I got a doo-doo to my pants. It was like the most amazing thing. And I heard God say, now, was this worth the wait? And, you know, I could cry thinking about it because every time I went out there and I didn't see anything
or he wouldn't let me shoot what I saw. He kept reminding me that when you do it, he said, if you do it my way, when you get what I have for you, it's going to be so worth it. And I know maybe you don't care about a deer. First of all, the meat's real good, so I want you to reconsider. But just the fact that God wants to do this with me and he wants to walk me through it really just blows my mind. So I call my daddy. My daddy's at work. My cousin's at school. I'm out of people to come help me find this deer. God's like, you can do it. I'll help you. So I call my daddy. Now I got to trek through this swamp thing in my Crocs again. Because I don't know why I just keep wearing them Crocs. I don't know. They're camo Crocs. So I call my daddy. He's like, you can do it. Go up there and see if you can find some blood. But be quiet because... And my daddy's trying to tell me all these things. He's like, if you didn't shoot him well, you know... It might take him longer to die, and you don't want to startle him during that process. And I'm like, what you mean if I don't shoot him well? He said, Cassie, you shot him 200 yards. That's a long ways away, babe. And I was like, oh, I didn't realize that was that far. He said, exactly. So I go up there, and I'm like, God, I need some blood. We need to find some blood here. I need a trail. I need to track this sucker. And I've never been able to do it on my own. Well, hot dog, I found some. It was great. It was so good. And I trail this deer all by myself. And I'm going to put the reel together and share it. And when I saw him laying on that ground, I was like, oh my God, it's huge. And he was. He was like I said, the biggest deer that we've ever harvested, like antler-wise. He was not the heaviest deer. He only weighed 170 pounds, but me dragging him out them woods, because I had to drag him that whole 200 yards, then some, because he ran even further. It was great. Anyway... He weighed 300 pounds. Okay. No, it was 170 pounds. But anyway, when I got him out of the woods, it was really emotional for me. And not because it was a deer. But because God was right. And, you know, maybe you don't care about hunting. Maybe that means nothing to you. What I want you to get is this. The Proverbs tells us, when you acknowledge God in all of your ways, he will direct your paths. And so from the get-go, hunting for me has been about going out there and listening to God, practicing hearing his voice, practicing obeying him. And I'm going to tell you, every time I've listened to him tell me where the deer is going to come out from, he is always right. He has never been wrong. He has never been wrong. And just to think, you know, my uncle has hunted his whole life. My daddy has hunted most of his life. And my cousin is hunting. And my sister and my brother-in-law, and they're all out here hunting. And my daddy said to me, Cassie, people spend their entire hunting career and don't get a deer like what you got. And this is just my second season. And it's not because I'm this amazing hunter. It's only because I dared to listen to the Lord and wait on him. And just think, if you practice doing that with any hobby that you have, you know, I used to do it with fishing. I'd ask God, because I don't want to cast my reel that much, okay? I ask God, where should I put this in the water? And how long do I wait? And I need you, God, to tell me, because I can't do any of this apart from you. And we say those things and we sing songs like that. But what if we really would embody that in our lives? Just what that proverb said, I think I'm going to...
I think I'm gonna read that. I gotta find it though. Sorry, I've got text messages from Pastor. We trying to get some stuff printed. All right. Acknowledge. God in all your ways. See, this is why you should memorize it. So it's Proverbs 3. And I'm just going to read it because really, I think this story really embodies this. So, hold on. Oh, I forgot. I got to talk on here. Okay, help us, Jesus. Okay. All right, sorry about that little detour. Had to handle that business. But I really feel like this story, and I want my whole life to embody this encouragement right here. So I'm going to read that, and then I'm going to read some other Proverbs, and we're going to put a bow on this. And it's called The Reward of Wisdom. And I think wisdom is really realizing I can talk to God about anything and everything and wait for his instruction on it all. Even hunting, even what I should wear every day or what I should eat or when should I eat or, you know, how do I prepare a meal? What do my kids want for dinner? What should I teach? Like everything, I can get the blueprint from heaven. That's wisdom right there. So let's read it. Proverbs 3, my child, if you truly want a long and satisfying life, never forget the things that I've taught you. Follow closely every truth that I've given you. Then you will have a full, rewarding life. Hold on to loyal love and don't let go. And be faithful to all that you've been taught. Let your life be shaped by integrity, with truth written upon your heart. That's how you will find favor and understanding with both God and men. You will gain the reputation of living life well. This is wisdom's guidance. Trust in the Lord completely and do not rely on your own opinion. With all your heart, rely on Him to guide you, and He will lead you in every decision you make. And I love that, and I want to read it in a different translation because it's just so good. Just the revelation that I don't have to make a decision apart from God. And I don't have to lean on my own understanding. You know, there are a lot of things that I do that people would be like, that's not good hunting practice. But God told me to do it, so I'm going to do it. So this is Proverbs 3, 5 through 6 in the King James Version. Trust in the Lord with all thine heart, and lean not unto thine own understanding. In all thy ways acknowledge him, and he shall direct your path. I'm going to read it in the NIV version as well. Trust in the Lord with all your heart, and lean not on your own understanding. In all your ways submit to him, and he will make your path straight. And I love that. This, like, he's going to help you with every decision. He's going to make your path straight. It's just this incredible idea. And it's not just an ideal. It's a covenant that God has given unto us. That there's not a single thing that I have to do apart from him. And that's so good because I don't want to do anything apart from him. It is so overwhelming to think about all the things that this life requires of us.
and all the people in this life that have requirements on us, and just the revelation and the wisdom that He's going to tell me what to do. I think that's one of the most encouraging things He said to me a couple weeks ago at our retreat, was that He was going to tell me. And I just love that. That He's going to tell us. So whether it's a deer, or whether it's a date, or whether it's what you're going to make for supper, or what you're going to wear, or maybe what church you need to go to, or what it is that God has for you in this season, your job, with whatever it is, trust Him to tell you. And then be prepared to wait on His answer. Wait on His guidance. And I've told you this before. You get instruction from God, and you got to wait right there until He gives you when I say everything, I mean the fullness of the instruction, because He's not going to give you every detail. Then what would you need faith for? But He's going to give you what you need, because He is so faithful and He is so good. And I love the testimony of that deer, because, well, it's just so practical. And sometimes we can make God so philosophical, so spiritual. And He is those things, but He is such a practical Father who wants to give His children good gifts. So I want to read another Proverbs. Proverbs 12. To learn the truth, you must long to be teachable, or you can despise correction and remain arrogant. Remain ignorant. If your heart is right, favor flows from the Lord, but a devious heart invites His condemnation. You can't expect success by doing what's wrong, but the lives of His lovers are deeply rooted and firmly planted. The integrity and strength of a virtuous wife transforms her husband into an honored king. But the wife who disgraces her husband weakens the strength of his identity. The lovers of God are filled with good ideas that are noble and pure, but the schemes of the sinner are crammed with nothing but lies. The wicked use their words to ambush and accuse, but the lovers of God speak to defend and protect. The wicked are taken out, gone for good, but the godly family shall live on. Everyone admires a man of principle, but the one who is corrupt, but the one with a corrupt heart is despised. Just be who you are and work hard for a living, for that's better than pretending to be important and starving to death. A good man takes care of the needs of his pets, while even the kindest acts of a wicked man are still cruel. Work hard at your job and you'll have what you need. Follow a get-rich-quick scheme is nothing but a fantasy. The cravings of the wicked are only for what is evil, but righteousness is the core motivation of the lovers of God, and it keeps them content and flourishing. The wicked will get trapped by their words of gossip, slander, and lies, but for the righteous, honesty is its own defense. For there is great satisfaction in speaking the truth, and hard work brings blessing back to you. A fool is in love with his own opinion, but wisdom means being teachable. If you shrug off an insult and refuse to take offense, you demonstrate discretion indeed. But the fools have a short fuse and will immediately let you know when he's offended. Truthfulness marks the righteous, but the habitual liar can never be trusted. Reckless words are like the thrust of a sword, cutting remarks meant to stab and hurt. But the words of the wise soothe and heal. Truthful words will stand the test of time. But one day
Every lie will be seen for what it is. Deception fills the hearts of those who plot harm, but those who plan for peace are filled with joy. Calamity is not allowed to overwhelm the righteous, but there's nothing but trouble waiting for the wicked. Live in the truth and keep your promises, and the Lord will keep delighting in you. But he detests a liar. Those who possess wisdom don't feel the need to impress others with what they know, but foolish ones make sure their arrogance is on display. If you want to reign in life, don't sit on your hands. Instead, work hard at doing what's right, for the slacker will end up working to make someone else succeed. Anxious fear brings depression, but a life-giving word of encouragement can do wonders to restore joy to the heart. Lovers of God give good advice to their friends, but the counsel of the wicked will lead them astray. A passive person won't even complete a project, but a passionate person makes good use of his time, wealth, and energy. Abundant life is discovered by walking in righteousness, but holding on to your anger leads to death. And I love just the juxtaposition of how we should walk versus how we shouldn't walk. And I'm thankful for that reminder. Now I want to read Psalms 38. It's a groan before the throne. Oh Lord, don't punish me angrily for what I've done. Don't let my sin inflame your wrath against me, for the arrows of your conviction have pierced me deeply. Your blows have struck my soul and crushed me. Now my body is sick. My health is totally broken because of your anger, and it's all due to my sins. I'm overwhelmed, swamped, and submerged beneath the heavy burden of my guilt. It clings to me and won't let me go. My rotting wounds are a witness against me. They are severe and getting worse, reminding me of my failure and folly. I am completely broken because of what I've done. Gloom is all around me. My sins have bent me over to the ground. My inner being is shriveled up, my self-confidence crushed. Sick with fever, I'm exhausted. Now I'm as cold as a corpse, and nothing is left inside me but great groaning filled with anguish. Lord, you know all my desires and deepest longings. My tears are liquid words, and you can read them all. My heart beats wildly, my strength is zapped, and the light of my eyes is going out. My friends stay far away from me, avoiding me like the plague. Even my family wants nothing to do with me. Meanwhile, my enemies are out to kill me, plotting my ruin, speaking of my doom, as they spend every waking moment planning how to finish me off. I'm like a deaf man who no longer hears. I can't even speak up, and words fail me. I have no argument to counter their threats. Lord, the only thing I can do is wait and put my hope in you. I wait for your help, my God, so hear my cry and put an end to their strutting pride. And really, that is what we have to do. And I want you to see what he's penned in.

mercy they deserve. How much longer will you sit back and watch the wicked triumph in their evil, boasting in all that is wrong? Listen to them bragging among themselves, big in their own eyes, all because of the crimes they've committed against your people. See how they're crushing those who love you, God, cruelly oppressing those who belong to you. Heartlessly, they murder the widows and foreigners and even the orphan children. They say to themselves, the Lord God doesn't see this. Their God, the God of Jacob, he doesn't even care. But you'd better watch out, you stupid fools. You better wise up. Why would you act like God doesn't exist? Do you really think that God can't hear their cries? God isn't hard of hearing. He'll hear all their cries. God isn't blind. He who made the eyes with superb vision, and he's watching all you do. Won't the God who knows all things know what you've done? The God who punishes nations will surely punish you. The Lord has fully examined every thought of man and found them all to be empty and futile. Lord, Yah, there's such a blessing that comes when you teach your word and your ways. Even the sting of your correction can be sweet. It rescues us from our days of trouble until you are ready to punish the wicked. For the Lord will never walk away from his cherished ones, nor would he forsake his chosen ones who belong to him. Whenever you pronounce judgment, they reveal righteousness. All your devoted lovers will be pleased. Lord, who will protect me from the wicked ones if you don't stand to defend me? Who will? I have no one but you. I would have been killed so many times if you had not been there for me. When I screamed out, Lord, I'm doomed, your fiery love was stirred and you raced to my rescue. Whenever my busy thoughts were out of control, the soothing comfort of your presence calmed me down and overwhelmed me with delight. It's obvious to all, you have nothing to do with the corrupt rulers who pass laws, who empower evil and defeat what is right. And I love this. I'm going to stop there for time, but I love that he says, whenever my busy thoughts were out of control, the soothing comfort of your presence calmed me down and overwhelmed me with delight. And I really do feel that that is the Lord's response to the quaking that we've been feeling. It's just overwhelming us with his delight. And really, when we embrace what he's written and we take him at his word, that he'll direct our paths and we begin to fashion our lives after that, he really does have the opportunity to overwhelm us with delight. And so, friends, that's my prayer for you. That's my prayer for me, that we would sit and wait on the Lord for rescue, identifying him as the restorer, the redeemer, everything that we need, our counselor, our guide. And in that waiting, we will allow him to overwhelm us with his delight, because we don't have to walk the way the world is walking. We don't have to walk the way the wicked is walking. God has showed us the way. We just need to sit and delight in him. So may you delight in him and he delight in you. And until next time, friends, be blessed and be a blessing.

0: Hosea chapter 10, verse 12 says, "Sow to yourselves in righteousness, reap in mercy, break up your fallow ground, for it is time to seek the Lord, till he come and rain righteousness upon you." Yes, it is time to seek the Lord. Let's listen now to the latter time voice, Prophet Leonard Jones, as he delivers the revelatory word through the Holy Spirit. It will be life-changing.
1: Your life is under a microscope. Folk are looking at you. When you think that people are not looking, they are looking at you to see the life that you claim to have. Because they really want to be embraced. They really want somebody to tell them that God loves them. And that they don't have to do the things that they are doing. Amen. Because many things that they are doing are self-inflicted wounds. They're putting a gun to the head and literally pulling the trigger and don't even realize what they're doing because they don't have hope. And Christ is our hope. So when you see things getting a little interesting in your life and you feel things being pressed, it's for a reason. God is trying to perfect you. God is trying to mature you. Because when God sends his man and his woman out, somebody's pressed for a touch by God. Your words must be seasoned with grace. Your words must be for edification to build up. For remember that life and death is in the power of the tongue. Sister, you can do it. Brother, you can do it. You can walk with God. You can be God's friend. God has a work for you to do. There's a pressing time right now in the spirit. Every time you turn on the news, there's tragedy. The devil is a liar. If he can stop you, then folks, they won't be pressed. They won't be pressed. They'll just give up. Woo! They won't be pressed. They will just give up. But when someone sees you living a life for God, they will begin to press towards you. That's why this thing is not about you. It never was. You must die daily. Somebody is looking for hope. And something they find it in all the wrong places. They find it in all the wrong places. Do you know when you live for God, you will draw men unto you? Christ said, if I be lifted up, oh my God. So when I lift Christ up in my life, men will be drawn to the Christ that's in me. Amen. Jesus healed many in so much that they press. There are some people out there right now oppressing. Yes. Looking for answers. We have the answer. His name is Christ, Jesus. Let's go over to Mark chapter 5.

0: starting at the 25th verse. And a certain woman which had an issue of blood 12 years and has suffered many things of many what? Physicians. Many physicians. The Bible doesn't give a definitive number, but it was many physicians. And has spent all that she had and was nothing bettered, but rather grew what? Worse. When she had heard of who? Jesus came in the press behind. And did what? And embraced and held on to the hem of his garment. Touched his garment, for she said, if I may touch but his clothes, I shall be what? If I can get to the prophet, if I can get to the pastor, if I can get to the apostle, if I can get to the pastor, the teacher, the evangelist, if I can get to God's people, I know things are subject to change. I know that I can be made whole. Amen. Is this thing real?
1: Yes, it is.
0: Is there anyone that's living for God?
1: Yes.
0: Is there anyone that's living upright before God? Is there anyone that's living holy?
1: Yes.
0: Because the Bible said without holiness, no man should see God. And so in order for this thing to work, you must walk in a place of holiness.
1: Yes.
0: For the Bible says, be ye holy, for I am holy.
1: Yes.
0: So holiness is a requirement. My God. She pressed. Came in, pressed behind, and touched his garment. I need a word from the Lord.
1: Amen.
0: If I can just get a word from God, everything will change. This is time for the church to stand up. And understand how powerful your voice is. How powerful your voice is in these end times. How powerful your life living is. Because somebody is pressing. Somebody is looking for answers. Somebody needs a way out. You have the answer.
1: Amen.
0: I have the answer.
1: Amen.
0: And that answer is Christ.
1: Yes, it is. The
0: God is up to something.
1: Oh, yes, he is.
0: If I may touch but his clothes, I shall be whole. I know if I get to the prophet, he's going to speak a word in my life. But not only that, I see how he lives. I see how he walked the walk. I see how he talked the talk. To show compassion among people, to show the love of God among people. That touch is a simple act of love. Everything that the disciples do and you and I do, it must be with love.
1: Amen. Amen.
0: If you're going to touch somebody's life, you got to have love.
1: Yes. Yes.
0: For God is love. And so when I begin to minister to people and when I begin to say some things, it must be with the spirit of love.
1: Amen.
0: You say, well, Lord, why things are not where it needs to be? Why am I not being effective? Go back to the foundation of love. For if I walk in love, then the power of God can flow. Because the Bible says, let's read here. It said, and Jesus going down. Well, let's go back to verse 28. For she said, if I may touch but his clothes, I shall be whole. And straightway the fountain of her blood was dried up. And she felt in her body that she was healed of that plague. And Jesus, immediately knowing in himself that virtue or power had gone out of him. In other words, it was the love of God. It was the love of God flowing out of him. Your power comes from love. So as Christians, we must walk in love every day to my fellow man. We must walk with the spirit of love. Disciple, I must walk in love, because if I walk in love, then I walk with power. And many of us lack power, and therefore many can't be healed of their dilemma and situation because we're not walking in the fruit of love. Love is an action word.

0: many were healed because he loved them. And he was tired of what the devil was doing. He was tired of what the devil was manifesting, because the Bible says he came that he might destroy the works of the devil. Because out of love, God said, you know what? I'm going to set some folk free. I know why brother so-and-so is doing this. I know why sister so-and-so is doing this. But in the name of Jesus Christ of Nazareth, I command that XYZ to leave in the name of Jesus. God loves you, sister. God loves you, brother. So it's necessary for the pressing, because God needs to get some more love out of you. He needs some more joy out of you. Some more peace. Some more long suffering. Gentleness and meekness. Some temperance, some self-control. We need that. So allow the pressing to take place. Then God can use you for his glory. Folks will come to you looking for an answer. And you have the answer. But be ready. Walk in love. Walk in love. In Jesus' name. Amen.
1: 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Remember to not be just a hearer of the word, but a doer of the word as well. This is First Lady Chellis Jones, and thank you for listening. Until next time.
2: Praise God. This is Pastor Edwards, pastor of the Walk of Faith Tabernacle of Worship Ministries in Johnston, South Carolina. 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And remember that the Bible says that this is our victory that overcomes the world, even our faith. Stay in the race.
3: Hello, everybody. I'm Henry Schaefer, and I want to welcome you to the program called Deliverance with Pastor Henry. Now, I want you to settle right on in while we give you another exciting lesson about deliverance and how to be set free and how that you can walk in the victory that Jesus Christ died for you. Now, from this point on, the ride goes upside down. So settle right on in, and we're going to share with you how you can be free from demonic spirits that torment God's people. God bless you as you listen.
4: Depends on how close to the fire you want to get, really. Yeah, you know that fire sometime will burn you. Yeah, hot? Yeah, you ready? Philippians chapter 3, verse 10. Here's what it says. That I may know him.
5: Yeah.
4: And the power of his resurrection and the fellowship of his sufferings, being made conformable unto his death, if by any means I might obtain unto the resurrection of the dead. Not as though I had already attained, either were already perfect, but I follow after, if that I may apprehend that for which I am apprehended. Yes, of Christ Jesus.
5: Hallelujah.
4: Brethren, I count not myself to have already got this thing all nailed down yet, or apprehended, but this one thing I do. It's the Apostle Paul. Someone say the Apostle Paul. forgetting those things which are behind and reaching forth unto those things which are before, I press toward the mark of the prize of the high calling of God in Christ Jesus. Somebody shout amen. Raise your hands to heaven and let's pray. Father, we love you. Thank you for today. Thank you for your blessing. We ask you, Lord, to have your way in this service today as we minister your word. In Jesus' name we pray. Everybody says, and you may be seated in the presence of the Lord. Let's do our declaration. Say, in the name of Jesus, I bind the strong man in every person. You hear me, strong man? You are bound. You are weak. You are defeated in the name of Jesus. Any spirit that came in this place not of God, bind you up, command you to leave. Out you go in the name of Jesus. Go find you another church. Go to the left, go to the right. You got a great choice in this area, but you can't stay here in this church. Somebody shout amen. That's Jezebel. We don't want you, so out you go in the Jesus name. You in agreement with me? Shout amen.
5: Amen.
4: Did we, the people of God, agree? Thank you, Jesus. Thank you, Lord Jesus. I got a subject I want to talk to you about. I was going to talk to you about the rapture. I was going to talk to you about the rapture. Nobody don't want to talk about that no more, do they? They don't want to talk about the rapture. You got to realize there's so many people here don't know nothing about the rapture. They don't know when it's going to happen. They don't know what the qualifications it is for them to make the rapture, to be part of the rapture. Do they believe in the rapture? Don't they not believe in the rapture? When do they think the rapture is? Do you think this is a fairy tale? Is it a fairy tale? You tell me if this is a fairy tale or not, you don't believe. Well, God says, not yet. He said, I'll turn you loose in a little bit with that one. He says, but today I want you to talk to them about on a theme like this here. It's never too late until it's too late. And when it's too late, it's too late. And the Apostle Paul said this one thing right here, forgetting those things which are behind, I press towards the prize of the high calling of God in Christ Jesus. Here Paul says two things in these verses. Conform to his death and power of his resurrection of Christ. Being made conformable to his death. Not as though he had already attained it, but he forgets what was behind and he says, I press on. Now you got to realize who the Apostle Paul is and the things that he did. He was pretty a wicked man and the things that he did, but God had mercy on him. It's important for you to see that Apostle Paul was not trying to impress us like so many want to impress us, or that he had already attained some type of maturity or some perfection that you would think that he had already would obtained. But what he said here was that he had not obtained that maturity. He had not obtained that perfection yet. But here's what he says. I stretch forth unto it though. Not though I've already got it. And I'm not saying here that I can't get it, but I'm stretching forth to that prize. I know that there's maturity in Christ Jesus. So it's clear that he didn't take his salvation lightly either, like so many Christians do. So just because you sit in a pew here, you just listen to sermons in the pulpit and preach sermons, and you might preach them, yeah, does not mean that you're saved. You can stand up there and say you're, you know, I was reading a thing today about a young boy that I think he had memorized some 1,200 scriptures. And he was like 12 years old, memorized 1,200 scriptures. And what all of a sudden what came to him was that just because he had memorized scriptures and knew them, had memorized them, you know what one thing that he realized that he did not know? He did not know what any of them meant. He was collecting scriptures like he was collecting baseball cards. And memorizing what's on the back of the baseball card. It could tell you all the stats and everything of every person in a baseball, basketball, football. And he was memorizing those things. And he memorized 1,200 scriptures, and what he really, he didn't know what they meant. Like a lot of people in church. You collect sermons, you got data, you hear it, you speak about it, but here's one thing that has not happened to people, is that illumination of the Holy Spirit has not illuminated your mind yet to the truth and reality of every factual event and every word that I say. So here's the thing. It's never too late until it's too late. And when the Holy Spirit gives you revelation, I'm going to give you word, like that scripture is revelation. Inspiration was the Apostle Paul writing it. So he was inspired by God to write that revelation, and I presented it to you. But without illumination, that's just facts. Until it does something here and say, he's talking to me. This is me. And look here, I'm not, and you would say, I'm not where I'm supposed to be at either with Jesus. Even though I'm saved, forgetting those things which are behind, I'm pressing forward. I'm not resting in what my position is, nor am I resting in how much I know, nor how much I was on the road to Damascus and a light showed up around me and a voice spoke out, Saul, Saul, why are you persecuting me? I'm not resting in that, he says. I pressed her. There's more. Somebody shout amen. It's never too late until it's too late. So it's clear he didn't take his salvation lightly, like a lot of Christians do. And just because you sit here and listen to sermons and hear them from the pulpit or preach them yourself, doesn't mean you're saved either. Paul is trying to show us that he hasn't reached the mark yet. High calling. High mark. He presses on. He was not defeated in his circumstances, like a lot of people are. They live in defeat. You can't press on unless you're willing to forget the past. And by the way, there's a demon called the past. And that's why we take you through deliverance to get rid of the past, because that demon will remind you of your past. So the Apostle Paul had to forget what was behind him as well. He was, listen here, chief. Someone say chief. The chief persecutor. That means he was the one that plotted and planned against every one of us. He was the chief persecutor of the church. He didn't need counseling for it. He didn't need counseling to see if he was saved, even though he had been the chief counselor in the past. So there's two ideas Paul's trying to share with us so that we can partake in the victory just like Paul did. First of all, number one, forget the past. Number two, what are you going to do? What are you going to do, number two? Press on. So somewhere along the line, you're going to have to forget the past and move on. I tell people a lot of times, man, I'm way past that. Somebody shout amen. Amen. Way past that. And if you're living in the past, you're in the past. But I'm not trying to talk about your past. I'm talking about it's never too late until it's too late. But Apostle Paul tells us this here as well. This is himself, not dealing with anybody else. He's dealing with himself, like we all have to do. So forget the past. You ready to forget the past? Y'all want to do that? Now, I realize I didn't have this planned this morning until I went into my office just a few moments ago. I got this other one up here. They'll show you. I sent the scriptures and all in what I was going to be talking about. That's that right there. That's it right there. Talk to you about the rapture. Oh, by the way, the rapture's not, it's never too late until it's too late too. So he said, I'm going to turn you loose with it, but not today. I'm going to let you talk about the rapture because y'all need to know when you miss that, oh, it's too late. And you're going to go through some hell on earth and you ain't going to want it. But that's not where we're at today. We're talking about it's never too late till it's too late. So here's what God doesn't use some of us because he doesn't use some people because they live in the past. He can't get you out of the past. Living in the past. Living useless lives. Even though They are in the present. They're living in the past. Somebody shout amen. Amen. Living in the past. Look at this one here. Defeated and discouraged with past weaknesses and failures. God won't give me a second chance is what they'll say. Or they'll say, I've been disobedient to the light that God's given me. Well, how much light God given you? And you lived with disobedience in the light God's given you? You know, I'll never forget this here. I could go back. You know, just because I'm old does not mean I have forgotten stuff. Please make sure you understand that. I remember being in the seventh grade, standing on the sidewalk at Bayville High School, grammar school. Had kids around us. They're all cussing, telling jokes. We come out, just say it's Sunday at church like we are right now. Seventh grade. So that'd be 12, 13 years old, something like that. Maybe something like that. And I remember standing there, them telling their jokes and everything, and mailing right on in with them. And the whole time I'm thinking to myself, I don't want to die and go to hell. From a child, you know your scriptures. And you still live in sin. You disobeyed the light God's given. All of us has been there. And here's the warning. It's never too late. Until what? I've been disobedient to the light God's given me. Or I'm a spiritual has-been, and God can't use me. I used to be this. I used to be a preacher. I used to be this here. I used to be a leader in the church. I used to be. And your spiritual has-been. Refusing to believe that God would give them a second chance because of their failures. You got to realize that there are certain things that people do that denominations wipe them out. Pastors wipe them out. They don't give them a second chance. The devil will tell you there is no second chance because you've been a spiritual has-been. So while God doesn't, listen here, God does not condone your mistakes. I'll tell you this here as a, before, I mean, I believe in holiness preaching. And I can do some holiness preaching. I can throw down some holiness preaching on you. I can get in some of that holiness preaching y'all want to hear. I don't know if you'll come back. Not this holiness preaching. But God does not condone your mistakes. And the other part is that because I believe and God gave me a ministry of deliverance, I have a whole lot more grace because of the bondage and the things that you're in. If you come to me, you're in bondage to pornography and all these people who, listen here. So all these people who watch this on the internet and everything, and they'll talk about demons of pornography. Pornography's not in the Bible. But they talk about it all the time. Y'all understand what I'm getting at? So they'll throw down on me about another word that I use, but they use that when I say, hey, you don't even need to use it. That ain't in the Bible either. So you must be a deceiver speaking. That's how messed up people are. That's what I'm saying. But the Bible is inclusive when it talks about filthy language and lustful eye. And so all this is covered. Y'all know what we're talking about. God does not condone your sin. Neither do I. But because you're in bondage to pornography or alcohol or sex or drugs or thievery or whatever, listen, that is here. You can be set free from that demonic spirit that's holding you, and God can deliver you from the chains of that bondage through deliverance from a demonic spirit if it's there. And then, and such were some of you. But now you're washed. Now you're clean. Now you're set free. See, before that, I'm just figuring this is the way I used to preach it. You're saved. You love Jesus? Do you love Jesus? Yes. Do you want to be saved? Yes. Do you want to go in the rapture? Yes. You better clean your act up. That's all I taught you. Crucify the flesh. But there was an element missing. You need some deliverance. That demon's using you. And you can go through deliverance and get that thing out. That thing that torments you in your mind. Get this thing out and start to rebuild your life with all the principles we taught you. It will work. But you have to do everything. So the part is that we're saying is that just because people fail or they say that they're having a besetting, it's called a besetting sin. The Bible calls it a besetting sin. You move 2 steps forward, 1 step back. 2 step forward, 1. It's a besetting sin. Something that you can't get over. They just write you off in that. But God does not condone the sin or the mistakes that you've made in the past because it is under the blood. And when you mess up, the devil will try to tell you that you're not saved. He ever told you that? You must not be saved. So God doesn't want you to... See, the other side of it is you think you can live in your sin and say you're saved. God said, don't be deceived. You see, if you are struggling in an area, the Holy Spirit's going to convict you and say, don't do that. Don't do that. You don't never want that to go away. You don't never want him to stop talking to you. Never. So don't test him and try him and push him. So here's what happens is God doesn't want you to make another mistake in life. To dwell in the past or accept defeat or to see that, understand that everything's under the blood. And if you believe it, what you need to do, then you need to press on. Your children and your friends would definitely tell you what you used to do in the past. Call my son. You want to call my son up? He's 45, 46, 40. I don't know how old he is now. 50. Tell me how Pastor Henry was. Oh, you don't want to. He'll lay the law down on you. He'll tell you what I used to be. He want to make sure. The devil in him wants to make sure you know it. All I'm trying to say is that there are people in your life that will bring up your past and make sure that everybody else knows it. So some of you, God can't use in the present because you're living in the past. Past problems need to be settled. You know what you need to say? You need to settle your salvation. You need to settle that you're baptized in the Holy Ghost and you speak in tongues and get over it and say, yeah, this is what I got. I don't know if I got the real thing or not. Blah, blah, blah, blah, blah. I don't know what I got. What is this? Or healing or the salvation of loved ones. You see, the Bible talks about that there is salvation. I think it's Acts 14. The Bible talks about the salvation of your loved ones. So that, and he promises you the salvation of your loved ones. Do you know why he tells you that? So you don't go around worried about what's going to happen to them. Believe them, claim them by faith, move on in life and serve God. Believe God's word or not. So many people just ask this question, is it too late for me? Would God give me a second chance? Could God use them after they've wasted most of their life in wickedness and sin? Am I too old to start now? If I'm backslid, can God use me? Will he give me a second chance? This is going through a lot of people in the year 2026 wanting a new start and a new thing that God wants to do. They're asking God, is it too late for me? And God's got the answer. Then there's a man, and there's a lot of examples in the Bible. We're just going to look at a few of them today. There's a man by the name of Jonah. It's in Jonah chapter 1, verse 1. You don't have to put it up. Now the word of the Lord came unto Jonah, the son of Amittai, saying, arise, go to Nineveh, that great city, preach against it, for the wickedness has come before me. But Jonah went to Tarshish. Nineveh's that way. He got on a ship going that way. Opposite direction. He went opposite direction. Chapter 2, God prepared a great big giant fish for him. He's in a boat. He's in a boat, swallowed him up. When he's in that boat. You see, this is Jonah. I need a Jonah. Going the other way. I'm gonna use you. Come here with me. Come, hurry. Hurry, but don't run. I need you, brother. Can I use you as well? Yeah, right here. I need you. Yeah, you. Yeah. Hurry, get on up here. If you would. Get up here. Get up there and lay down on that thing right there. Get up there, brother. Lay down. No, you get up there, stand up there. Going up there with him. Everybody go, woo. Now I want everybody to go this way. Everybody go over here, go, woo. Don't do your hands. Woo. Do your hands is woo. This one right here. You get this here. They're the howling wind. You're the rain. Tinkle, tinkle, tinkle, tinkle, tinkle. Tinkle, tinkle, tinkle, tinkle, tinkle. You're the tinkle, tinkle, tinkle. And you're the waves over here go, shh, shh, shh, shh, shh, shh. Got it? Got it going on? Say, brother, we ain't never seen anything like this here. All the wind. Keep it going. All the rain. No, say the rain. Tinkle, tinkle, tinkle. Say it. Tinkle, tinkle, tinkle. The wind over here, the waves. They say we ain't never seen anything like this. We need to call on our God. Call on our God. Keep it going. Keep it going. Woo, get loud. Woo. Yeah, man, you'll see all this going on. I wonder what's going on. Say, I don't know. Must be something wrong with the boat. Go down to the bottom and see what's going on. Y'all can stop. Stop. He's in the bottom of the boat now. He comes down to the bottom and says, wake up. Get down there where he's at. Say, wake up. What are you sleeping for? I'm a runaway prophet. Say it. I'm a runaway prophet. Yes, you listen. Yeah, a runaway prophet. Okay, y'all ready? Load him up. Bring him upstairs. Y'all bring him upstairs. He's upstairs. Y'all ready? Woo.

There's the wind and the rain. Here you go. Grab him, brother. No, grab him. Do him like this here. No, uh-uh. Get back up there. Hold him by the arm. Pick him up like you're going to swing him off. No, like this. Like a baby. Cradle him. His feet. Get his leg. His knee. Under his knee. Yeah, now. You ready? A great big giant fish. Here we go. I'm going to swallow him up. You ready? Whoa. Swallowed him up. Then guess what happened? They said, that must have been him. Yeah. That's in your Bible. The runaway prophet caused all the problems in the ship. Let me tell you what's wrong in your house. Let me tell you what's wrong in your home. Let me tell you what's wrong where you work at. You know what's wrong? You know why there's no money? You know why there's... do you understand why? You are a runaway man of God or woman of God. And all of this affects everybody on your boat, your house, your home, your work, just like that. School, no matter where you go, chaos. You understand why? You know, God's trying to do one thing. Get your attention. And as soon as you get away from everybody, guess what happens? Shh. It's just like great-grandchildren going home. Everything quietens down. So Jonah, swallowed by the fish, spit out on the ground, and someone asked, could God use Jonah again? Here's what it says in chapter 3 of the book of Jonah. And the word of the Lord came unto Jonah the second time, saying, arise, go unto Nineveh, that great city, and preach unto it, I bid thee. So he arose. Here's what I'm trying to tell some of you. Just because you ran from that calling at the beginning does not disqualify you to God. It doesn't change. When Jonah got right, the word of the Lord came to Jonah again. He said, well, you know, you're too old, you're too late. Now, go do what I told you to do, Jonah. Your mission hadn't changed. See, your calling to serve the Lord doesn't go away. So what, it's been a long time. Doesn't go away. God's telling you, you need to do what I told you to do. The commission, he refused the commission. He chastened him. And the word came the second time. He'd do like a lot of people does, though, when they say, well, sinking to the bottom of the sea, poor me. I'm going to drown. I'm useless. Nobody can use me. But he sought God in that time. And Jonah prayed out of the midst of the belly of the whale, or the fish, giant fish. And God heard him. Don't let the devil defeat you in the past. You don't want to live in the past. Stepping out of the will of God, though, is not a trivial matter, though, I'm telling you. It's not a trivial thing to step out of the will of God. But God did not disqualify his prophet. God sent him forth the second time. God's not through with you either. Who's listening to me out there? God's not through with you. He's not cast you to the side. The devil will say you cast to the side. And God can't use you. You're too old. You're too young. You're too middle-aged. You've been married this many times. You've been divorced this many times. It's too late. Or you think you're married to a ball and a chain. Him or her.
The whole city of Nineveh repented. The whole city repented. What judgment was coming because of his prophet, obedient prophet, changed the whole city. Quite an anointing on the second time prophet. Quite an anointing on the prophet who had been disobedient. Now he steps forth to obey God. How about Peter? After shamefully denying the Lord, he repented and turned back to the Lord. He became the chief spokesman on the day of Pentecost. No small honor, I can tell you that, to be the first one to preach after the Holy Ghost fell. What is this? Are they drunken? Peter said, this is that which was spoken by the Joel the prophet. That in the last days your young men shall dream dreams, your young men shall see visions, your old men shall dream dreams. And upon my servants and my handmaidens, in those days will I pour out of my spirit. The sun shall be turned to darkness and the moon turned into blood before that great and notable day of the Lord. But whosoever shall call upon the name of the Lord shall be saved. Many has become effective, very useless and not effective in the kingdom of God because of their past failures. Put it under the blood. Peter did. I love him. I love him. I love him. Do you love me? I love you. I love you. I love you. How about Paul, as we opened up with? Chief persecutor. Chief persecutor. That's what the Bible says now. Went on to write most of the New Testament. And the truth of the doctrines that are in the Bible is written by Paul. Paul said that God had mercy on me as an example, so that none of you could say, you have done too much. There's a lot of examples of admonitions about staying in the way of God. But there's also admonitions on the other side, is don't let the devil deceive you and be discouraged by the devil. So you can say, I feel like I'm discouraged all the time. Well, God's trying to tell you, don't walk in discouragement. That can be a demon. That's the devil, man. He's going to try to discourage all of us. Somebody shout amen. Amen. Have you missed God in the past? Have you missed God? Yes. Have you been backslidden before? Have you been outside of the will of God? Have you been disobedient? God does not want you to be discouraged, defeated, and useless in the kingdom of God. God wants you to repent, though. Learn from your mistakes. Forget the past. Rise up in faith. Listen carefully. You may just hear the Lord say, comes the second time and do what I told you to do 15 years ago. Generally, His will for your life is the same. It never changes. Men like Jonah, Peter, Paul, David, who saw a lot of their mistakes, repented and God used them mightily. David goes to the Lord about Bathsheba and learns about his mistake and listened and told the Lord what had happened to him. Here's what he says, Psalm 51, 12 and 13. Restore unto me
the joy of my salvation, and uphold me with thy free spirit. Then will I teach transgressors thy ways, and sinners shall be converted unto thee. If, I mean, if it's just once that you stepped out of the will of God, God will forgive you and he'll use you. See, David doesn't just tell us that. God doesn't want you just to say that he'll just forgive you. Well, let me tell you what he will do. I hate to say it. I really hate to say this. And I'm telling you, I really hate to say it. God doesn't just want to forgive you. But I have to say it. He will forgive you 70 times 7. I have to say it. He will forgive you that much. I hate to say it. Because I don't condone sin. But it doesn't matter what I condone. He says, I will forgive you 70 times 7, just like I require out of you. God deals with us the same way. You need to hear it from his side. Paul does. How about John Mark? Someone said, I don't know who John Mark is. He's in your Bible. He was on the first missionary journey with Paul. John Mark forsook Paul, walked away from him. Paul was out there doing his thing, and John Mark walked away from him. Left Paul. Then later in Acts chapter 15, when Barnabas wanted to take him along, Paul said, no, you can't take John Mark with you. You cannot take John Mark with you because he left me. And what Paul says, I don't want nobody to go with me who's unstable. Later on in the scriptures, it seems that John Mark proved himself and he was with Paul again. So y'all think it's tough serving with each other here now. Y'all should have been in the first century serving with each other. Betrayal, danger. John encourages you to repent and work for him, though. When God doesn't want you to make mistakes, a wise Christian will profit from his mistakes. He doesn't allow mistakes to discourage him. Many fall away. Maybe in prison. Many may fall away and find themselves in prison. And they're hearing this over the radio. And I'm here to tell you, in prison, over the radio, God wants to use you right where you're at as well. Just because you can't get out doesn't mean God's cast you away. And what a lot of people hear, you don't understand the ministry or the message that when we broadcast out of here, go out of here live, and we broadcast over the airways, and we tell you what God told us to do, through those walls of prisons and windows in prison, they have a little tiny radio, old-style radio with an antenna on it. And that's their link to the outside world in that prison right now. They may have internet where they go to a computer and do something, but not in their cells.
but they are able to have radios.

I'm telling the story like this, though. There's a mission you can help us minister to people in prison from right here. If you want to. Because you know what? It could be you in there. And God talking to you. Because you know, when they get out, they don't take them radios with them. You know what they do? They pass it to the next person down that's in line. And say, you need to listen to that. And they'll mark it at 99.9 FM. There's a preacher on there that'll preach to you. And tell you that your life's not over with. But they write letters to us and tell us, when I get out, I want to come to University Parkway. You're my pastor. I want to go through deliverance. I want to receive the Holy Ghost speaking in tongues. And I still tell them, say, y'all need to come on. God's waiting on you. Many fall away in prison. Some fall into the snare of the devil because of the failure. Some elderly people, an elderly man, he may have wasted his life, finds himself sitting on the pew just listening to sermons. Why is there any use to trying? He needs to listen to the parable of Matthew 18. He hired people to work in the vineyard morning, noon, evening, and even in the last hour. And God said, God has the right to pay them whatever reward He wants. So what's God saying to you? The time is short, but it's never too late until it's too late. And the time will come when it's too late. And when will that be? Well, we're going to get to that in just a little bit. But while time is short, He's encouraging you to move in the work in the vineyard He has for you. Here's what He told old backsliding Israel. Jeremiah 6 and 6. Thus saith the Lord, stand ye in the way, and see and ask for the old paths. Where is the good way? And walk therein, and ye shall find rest for your souls. But they said, we will not walk therein. So when is it too late? Here it is. Here's the invitation from the Lord. Revelation 2, 4, and 5. Nevertheless, I have something against thee, because thou hast left thy first love. Remember, therefore, from whence thou art fallen, and repent, and do thy first works again. And today, there's the invitation from the Lord. If you've missed God, if you've grown cold, past failures, sins, whatever, this is one of the greatest invitations in the entire Word of God. Repent and do your first works again. When is it too late? When you remain unrepentant or refuse to heed the warning God puts in front of us. Here's what He says in Proverbs 29 and 1. He that being often reproved hardens his heart shall suddenly be cut off without remedy. Many people's been reproved week after week, and then it gets too late. It's too late when you die. Just say He directs an accident your way. You oppose His word.

It's never too late until it's too late. And then that's when it's too late. Revelation 22 and 11 says this: He that is unjust, let him be unjust still. He that which is filthy, let him remain filthy. And he that is righteous, let him be righteous still. And he that is holy, let him be holy still. It's never too late until it's too late. You may not make it home. You may not make it to school. Or maybe you rejected the Lord so long that He sent you a strong delusion. And this sounds like some kind of fairy tale to you. You need to pray that God give you a repentant heart. Somebody shout yes. Look up Luke 21:19. Put it up on the screen for me. I'm not getting political. You saw a young lady this week. Living in sin. Living with her wife. Y'all know what I'm talking about. She met God. She didn't know that morning. A lot of people. Look at this right here. I don't know if you've ever seen this in Scripture. It's in Luke 21:19. Look how simple this on the screen right here says. Jesus is talking about the rapture and the end of the world. He says, "In your patience possess ye your souls." You know what that means? Most people have never seen that, so they've read right past it, but don't know that's in there. In your patience, possess ye your souls. The word patience is called endurance. Pressing forward. Striving. Continuing. In your continual serving the Lord, you possess your souls. It's never too late until it's too late. Did you find that video? I'm going to save it for next week. If the Lord didn't come back. I don't want no music. Stand with me. God's talking to you. Come to the front. Stand right here. We're going to pray with you this morning. Make me a line. Right across here. All the way across. You know if God talked to you. If He didn't talk to you, you just do what you do. Right here. I don't know where y'all are at in life. Let's do this here. Because not everybody's going to come, but here's what I'm going to call for now. I'm going to call for specific things. You're not saved. You're not where you're supposed to be at with Jesus. You're not where you're supposed to be at with Him. You're not saved. You don't know. You're living in sin. It's never too late till it's too late. That's the one I'm talking to right now. You take one step forward, or you come get in front of these people. That's that one I want right there. Who else? When He tells you to do something, you don't want to do it. It's never too late. Until it's too late. Do you know just as He asks you to do something, you don't want to do it, that's, and you don't do it, that's just as much disobedience as anything.
It's never too late till he says, well, I'm not going to talk to you anymore. Come, hurry. Hurry. Where's Bill at? Would you come pray with this man right here? I want to make sure his soul's right. I want to make sure this man's soul's right. Some of you have got to be very honest with yourself. I have not stepped up, and I have not done what God's called me to do. You need to come up and get behind these people. I want to pray over you. Got to be honest. Come. Come. You said, I got saved a long time ago. That's right. Just stay right behind them. You ready? I want the besetting sin. The ones with the besetting sin, you can't overcome. Get behind them. Come. It's that besetting sin. God catches you and comes at the moment you're doing the besetting sin. You're not going. You need to come. You need to repent of that thing right now. Come. Someone said, but we're in church. They'll all know about it. No, they ain't going to know what it is. You just need to come. Never too late. Y'all make one step forward. The place is filling up, everybody. Look at it. Yeah, step on forward one time, brother. I just like that right there. We're going to pray. Here's the thing. If you feel something right here in your heart and a tug, you know, you almost have to tell people what they're feeling. And you feel something in God's tugging at your heart right now. He's talking to you. You need to come. Come. Come. He's talking right here, talking to your heart. Oh, I don't know what they'll think about it. I don't care what they think. It don't matter what they think. Right there, if he's talking to you, you need to come on. Make way, because we're getting ready to pray here in a moment. Thank you, Jesus. Never too late until it's too late. Y'all listen to me. When it's too late, it's too late. It's too late. Okay, y'all ready? We're just going to talk for a few moments. Then we're going to talk to you. We're going to talk to the Lord. You're going to talk to the Lord, your own self. We're going to recap a little bit. Say, Lord, I thank you for forgiving me of all my sins. Just like you forgave the Apostle Paul. I am forgetting the past and I'm moving forward. There's been times in my life, just like the Apostle Peter. I know exactly what he went through. And I repent of that as well, in Jesus' name. Sometimes I've left the work like John Mark did. I abandon. Sometimes, Lord, you've called me to do things like Jonah, and I didn't do it. Yep. Yeah, you know. Yeah, you know. You know. Say, oh God, you know. I repent. Yeah, just talk to him now. I repent. Lord, have mercy on me. Have grace on me, Lord. Bestow your grace. Lord, I am willing to work in the very last hours, all the way to the very end. I'm going all the way, Lord. I don't care. If they go with me, I'm going all the way. I don't care if my wife goes, my husband goes, my boyfriend goes, my girlfriend goes, or any of my friends go. I'm going all the way. Say, I'm going all the way. I'll serve you, Lord, all the days of my life. Just talk to him. It's a good time to talk to him right now. You and him.
Just talk to Him. Just commune with the Holy Spirit. Let Him talk to you. And I'm praying for every person who's going to hear this over the internet, over the radio. I'm asking God to reach right there where you're at right now in the name of Jesus and encourage those people. If you're incarcerated, I'm asking God to have His way in your life. Lord, if you're touching them, Lord, right, touch them right now, Father. We come against the cloud of darkness over their mind in Jesus' name. Father, I ask you, Lord, to just reach down and we command that spirit of the past to loose them and condemnation to leave them in the name of Jesus and restore unto them that call, confirm it again into their heart and their life that they might move forward and serve you all the days of their life in Jesus' name. Lord, we loose their ministry over them. We loose, Lord, that call back over them again. What the enemy has cocooned up, Lord, we loose that now. We rake down all of it and open up all those fresh prophecies back to these your people. Lord, all the words of encouragement over the years that you have spoken from ministry to ministry over God's people. Lord, we call those things forth out of the tomb, things that are dead. Lord, breathe upon these your people that they might have fresh vigor again in 2026, Lord, to serve you all their days of their life, all their breath, Lord, that you give. Lord, let it be to serve you in all your majesty and all the glory. And Lord, that they might be lights and examples to these your people. Lord, reinvigorate them. Bring life to them in Jesus' name. Lord, you see our hearts of repentance. Forgive us, Lord. Forgive us, Lord. Let us walk in the beauty of holiness before you. Commit our ways to you this year. We commit our ways to you, Lord, all the days of our life. Lord, we don't want to be said that it's too late. We don't want to hear you say us, Lord, it's too late. We want to hear you say, well done, thou good and faithful servant. That's what we want to hear, Lord. We thank you, Lord. We thank you, Lord. Say, we thank you, Lord. God says He forgives 70 times 7. Y'all hear that? I don't think I've... He forgives. You best be... My God, what an awesome God we serve. That when we come to Him with a repentant heart, the very things He requires us to do, He says, I'm the living example before you, I forgive you as well. Thank you, Jesus. You have something to sing?

0: 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Hey, it's been my pleasure. God bless you. And remember, I am a demon terrorist.
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2: 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I'm Pastor Stephen Phillips, and I want to thank you for listening today. Dialing 911 is a concept that most of us are all too familiar. Even small children are taught in our culture the value of dialing 911 in an emergency in order to reach out to someone who can come quickly to our aid. One of the primary teachings of Scripture that believers understand is prayer, the practice of calling out to and communicating with God. In fact, according to Genesis 4:26, in the days of Adam's grandchildren, it says, "Then men began to call on the name of the Lord." So from the very first family, people have been calling on God for help, salvation, wisdom, and the list goes on. Now let's get straight to the point on dialing 911.
3: So there are times when we need to talk with a brother or sister in Christ and share with them our failure and have them to join with us in prayer and to hold us accountable. But I want to give us a word of caution here. You don't do that with just anybody. Because if somebody's got a track record that they tell everything to everybody or to anybody, beware, keep your mouth shut. But God has people that you can lean upon. Now, I would encourage us all in this room not to be the person that would spread anything that someone in confidence shares with us concerning moral failures and difficulties in their life. How awful it is when that trust is breached. Because it is good for our soul to confess. And the Bible is not making a mistake when he says to confess one to another, your brothers and sisters. But we have to be very careful at how we do that. We got to be very careful and may God help us and give us wisdom as to how to do that and who to do that with. And may He give unto us relationships that we have of other Christians where we have that freedom to share, to freedom or a friend that we can share those things with. Don't let the desire to impress others with our spiritual depth keep us from experiencing true victory. Because many times, you know, if I tell them that, they'll think, man, I am sorry and worth nothing. And spiritual pride can cause you to say, well, I don't want to say anything, because then they'll just think, I'm off and won't trust me with any spiritual matter again. But yet we don't need to allow the pride to hinder us from experiencing the benefits of confession, the benefits of sharing with one another, because the Bible says over and over again, love one another, bear one another's burdens, care for one another. We're to be about helping one another. And there are times when confession is so important in our life, and may God help us in this matter. We need to pray for personal guidance. See, Solomon prayed for mercy. He prayed for mercy during that dedicatory prayer for the people. God, forgive. He was saying, have mercy upon us. But he didn't stop there. He also prayed for wisdom for God's people. And the thing that I just mentioned about confession requires wisdom. 1 Kings 8:36 says, then hear in heaven and forgive the sin of your servants, your people Israel, that you may teach them the good way in which they should walk, and send rain on your land which you have given to your people as an inheritance. So he was praying here that, Lord, you may teach them the good way in which they should walk. How many of you want to know that way? Do you want to know all about that? Well, there's six of us are interested in that this year. As Christians, we know that the blood of Christ has washed away yesterday's sins. We know that. But how do we live today? How do we live today? Life has many choices, some of which are not clear cut. The Bible is crystal clear about certain moral principles and doctrines. But there are many other issues by which we need divine instruction that comes through a prayer life and calling upon God, dialing 911 to heaven's throne room and receiving answer for. There are many issues like that, like rearing children, for instance. How many parents in here you feel like, boy, I don't know what to do? My hand's lifted, buddy. See, I'm dealing with two just like me. And you laugh, but you did doing the same thing. You're dealing with them, they're just like you. In some way and somehow, they picked up on us. God be merciful to me. Relationships. We need wisdom in terms of relationships. A relationship with just anybody is not necessarily good for you. And I'll say this even within the body of Christ. There's certain personalities that can rub you the wrong way and just make for a bad day. God has to lead us. That doesn't mean the person's lost. Doesn't mean that. We just got to say, God, and I'm talking about relationships that are close and ongoing. We need God to show us, give us direction, how to witness to non-Christians in specific situations and circumstances. We need to be communing with God, finding out about this, seeking wisdom from Him, and how to deal with financial difficulties and also financial success. How to deal with the checkbook or the credit card or a savings account or start one or a job change or relocation. All of these things that we can't necessarily find just a verse that tells us these things. But through the Word of God, speaking to our heart, giving us the overall outline for our life to follow and direction, and talking to Him and allowing the Spirit of the Lord access to our heart to speak back to us, I believe God will direct us. Do you believe that today? James said, if any of you lack wisdom, call upon God. He'll give it to you liberally. I mean, he will give it to us. He will flood us with that, but it's going to come not out of just a casual prayer now and then. It's going to come when we come into his throne room and we say, Lord, I'm desperate for you. I'm in need of you. And we make a habit of that, and our relationship with God grows stronger and deeper and wider, and all the benefits we can have in getting close to him and seeking him with all of our heart. Our tendency is to run around doing what we think is best and then say, God, please bless this activity that I'm doing. Lord, I just bought that car. I didn't ask you about it to start with, but you got to help me to pay for it now. I didn't say a word to you, Lord, about this, but I sure need your help right now. Lord, come bless it. Just bless it. And no doubt we've made some decisions. We have to do that. We have to approach him that way because it's already done. But the point is, we need to approach him before the decision is made. We need to call upon him pre-making the decisions. Israel's leaders approached the prophet Jeremiah in the midst of crisis. Their request was simple in Jeremiah 42:3, that the Lord your God may show us the way in which we should walk and the thing we should do. Notice that. The way you should walk and the thing you should do. Might want to write that down. Jeremiah 42:3. The way you should walk and the thing you should do. That's the thing I'm needing over and over him to talk to me about. The thing that I should do. What I should do. God's plan for our lives includes the where we should go and the what we should do. Waiting before him for direction is never a waste of time. My life is filled with these type choices. I will never outgrow this need for wisdom. I will never get to a place spiritually where I'm not needing his wisdom to come my way. Some prayers in the Bible seem obsolete to us. What possible relevance, we might think sometimes, do they have to our situation? Consider Solomon's prayer. 1 Kings 8, verse 44 says, when your people go out to battle against their enemy, wherever you send them, and when they pray to the Lord toward the city which you have chosen and the temple which I have built for your name, then hear in heaven their prayers and their supplication and maintain their cause. Just as it is today, Israel was surrounded by hostile forces when Solomon was king. Without God's help, the nation could not survive. Whenever God led Israel to fight, he would sustain their cause in response to prayer. And as Christians, we're still involved in spiritual battles, and we need God's help. We need his wisdom. The Apostle Paul shares with us in Ephesians 6 that we should put on the whole armor of God. Put on the whole armor of God that we may be able to stand against the wiles of the devil. For we do not wrestle against flesh and blood, but against principalities and against powers, against the rulers of the darkness of this age, against spiritual hosts of wickedness in heavenly places. God has provided us with spiritual armor against the enemy. In Matthew 26:36, we find that Jesus prayed. He told his disciples, sit here while I go over there and pray. He was in the midst of spiritual battle and he prayed. If Jesus, the Son of God, had a need to pray and found strength in it, how much more are we going to find the strength? In verse 41 of Matthew 26, he says, watch and pray, he told his disciples, watch and pray that you may not fall into temptation. The spirit is willing, but the body is weak. Some temptations are a part of everyday living, but others can be avoided if we learn to do two things. We need to become a spiritually alert, and we need to form the habit of prayer. We need to be spiritually alert, and we need to form the habit of prayer. The world is increasing in troubles of every kind. We need to become spiritually alert. And we need to pray. prospective wars and terrorist attacks, the danger of nuclear and biological weapons, economic woes, and the challenge of rearing children in a hostile and immoral environment. In the midst of all of these things, I would say to us, be spiritually alert and learn to pray. Psalm 32, 6 and 7 says, "For this cause, everyone who is godly shall pray to you in a time when you may be found. Surely in a flood of great waters they will not come near him. You are my hiding place. You shall preserve me from trouble. You shall surround me with songs of deliverance." And I want to say to us this morning in closing, when the waters are rising and the storm is blowing against us, he's still our hiding place.
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4: We welcome you to Light of the World Ministry, lighting the dark world with the power of God's true word and God's true light, Jesus Christ, the true light. 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
6: I want to talk to you about, and it's going to be the visible Father. Tonight I want to talk to you about a Father, a good Father, one who cares about His children, the one who would take care of them, the one who would sit there and meet every need into their life. That's the Father I'm talking about tonight. Amen? If you look up visible, it is something to strive. Something as visible, you are saying you can see it. Like if you're to strive, something is visible to you and you're saying that I can see it, right? That's what it means right there. Certain things are not visible to the naked eye, but it doesn't mean that they are invisible. You may just need a microscope or a telescope to see them. Amen? So if you look up in Joshua 24 and 15, and if it seems evil unto you to serve the Lord, choose you this day whom ye will serve, rather the gods which your father served that was on the other side of the flood, or the gods of the Ammonites in whose land ye dwell. But as for me and my house, we will serve the Lord. Amen. The early fathers worshiped the Greek gods and man-made objects, and they was the God, and they was visible. They literally made them visible. You can take anything and be a God. Just say, like, this is a God right there, okay? And we took it, and they carved it, and they made it. But see, this thing was visible. You can look at it. You know, I heard Brother Ricky Enloe say one time that man would go out into the woods, and they would find the log, and they would take it, and they would carve that log into an image, or whatever it may be. And they'll carve it into it. And then they would take it home, knowing they found it, knowing they carved it. Then they'll take it up and set it on the mantle and worship it. That's their God is what they did. But see, man knew, even if they never heard nothing about the Word of God, man knows in the instinct in them, if they've never been around nobody, and if they never talked to nobody, they know in their instinct there is something over them.
7: Amen.
6: It's something, they already know that. There is something open. And that's why they're looking for a God. That's why they're looking for something right there. So they're looking for something visible that they can see it. It's something they can touch. And if you get over here and it says, but a father must choose to be there for his children. Amen. Let's go back up here where it says, and if you look where it says Ammonites, that is like living in the world. See, they was not in where they should be at yet. They was moving towards the promised land. They was moving towards where they needed to go. But yet they was in the lands of the Ammonites. The land of the Ammonites is maybe like what's in the world at this time. living in the world. What's in the world? Living in the world is the devil's world. We know he's the god of this world. We already know that. But that's just like living in this world, and sin is all around you. And you can see the sin. So you can see it. It's visible. You can literally touch it if you want to. I mean, you can see people on drugs. Is that golly? No, it's not. You see people defiling the body. Is that golly? No, it's not. Amen. You can see all kind of stuff, and it's all sin. It's all perverted stuff. Amen. Homosexuality and drunkenness and all that. It says no drunkard, no blaspheming, no whoremongers, nothing will enter into the kingdom of God. This is what he's trying to tell you right there. But see, let's go back to the father. A father must choose to be there for his children, like Joshua. We will serve the Lord. Amen. Or they may choose to keep themselves busy, and they work with our hobbies, with work or hobbies. See, that was like me. I did keep myself busy with work. I kept myself busy on a job. I mean, I worked and I retired off of a job credit for 34 years in 1 month. But see, the thing of it was, I retired like 26 months early. Because the thing of it was, I sat there and I put all this time in. Put every bit of time I can to build my time up, knowing one day I'm going to retire early. But see, I did that. I did. I retired 26 months early, and I still got credit for 34 years and 1 month. But yet I retired 26 months early. Amen. But see, this is what I'm trying to tell you right there. This is what I'm trying to tell you. See, I was putting my job as my God is what I was doing. This was before I started serving the Lord. But see, the thing of it is, after I started serving the Lord, well, I just wrote this thing on out is what I did. But see, this is what I'm trying to tell you. You can do that. But see, yes, I'm a stepfather, okay? I'm a stepfather. Y'all know I've been married for. I'm a stepfather. I'm a stepfather now. Me and Rose got some beautiful children. Amen. I got two, boy, let me tell you, I got two beautiful daughters and one handsome son. Amen. And three beautiful grandchildren, I tell you. But see, what I'm trying to tell you, see, I am. But see, the thing of it was, during that time with Bonnie, see, I did not take her to church. I did not keep her in the church. But when the Lord did rest me, I made sure that I got her in church. She was in church. She knows what the Word of God is. And I tell you, when all hell did bust loose, she knew who was there for her. Amen. She knew who was there. Even though years may go by, she still knows who was there and who guided her and who directed her. Amen. Because I started putting God first. Because I knew that was a father. And I knew I had to play a role. A role where I wasn't doing before. Now it's a role that I know I need to tell her something about Jesus Christ. Because one day I'm going to stand before the Lord God Himself. And He's going to say, why didn't you tell her about me? You already knew, but you choose to stay on your job. You choose why you can retire. Now look at you right now. You're standing in the judgment. Why didn't you say something to her? Because today her very soul could be at stake. But now she does know Jesus, and she has a choice of her own. That's what you have to look at. There's a choice of her own. But see, some dads, they won't even do that. I'll stand up here and admit to you, yes, my job was my God. Amen. I was putting money in my pocket. I worked for that money. I didn't steal nothing. I didn't take nothing. I worked and got every bit that I did. Amen. Nobody gave me nothing. This old man, what you see I have, I worked for him. They ain't nobody gave me a dime. Amen. I don't even get paid to do this down here. It is all volunteer because we love the Lord. Nobody gets no money in this place. The only thing gets right here, this is just a missionary. We don't even take offerings in here because we love the Lord. We're trying to get you closer to God to let you know there's a place that loves you. And it's a name, Jesus, that will reach out tonight with His open arms and grasp you in your heart and in your pity where you may be at tonight. That's what God is trying to tell you tonight. He's the visible Father tonight. Like what it says in Psalms 32 and 8 right there. I will instruct thee and teach thee in the way in which they shall go. I will guide thee with my eyes. The visible Father bleeds in the basis of standing on the right and wrong. Amen. Joshua called for a stand. Choose this day whom you will serve. This is a man that's over him now. Moses is out of the scene. Amen. Now this is a man standing there, and he's telling you, there's the land, and there we are. We got fights ahead of us, and we got a lot of fights. We fixing to face giants and all. And but see, the thing of it is, he said, now, who are you going to serve? This is what he's telling them right there. So today, he's asking you, who are you going to serve today? He said, but as for me and my house, as for me and my house, I'm going to serve the Lord. So you can serve and do whatever you want to do, is what he's saying. We should support and honor all the fathers like Joshua. Make a stand for what is right. Psalms 25 and 12. What man is he that fears the Lord? His shall he teach in the way that he shall choose. Joshua's mind was already made up of what he was going to do. He said, as for me and my house. He was not worried about what others was going to do, but they was not going to change his mind, not one little bit. See, that's the way Joshua was. I don't care what you give me. I don't know how you're going to sway me. I don't know what you give me, but I ain't changing my mind. When you make up your mind, there's many times I've told people, I got a made up mind, and you're not, he's heard me say, boy, I got a made up mind. I don't care what hell I may go through. I don't care what hurt, whatever. I'm not changing my mind. I'm staying right there on that path. And that's what God is looking for. What does it say is right there? Who shall fear the Lord? In him shall teach in the way he shall choose. God shall choose for you to go. We have to make up our mind. If we are going to follow the Lord, we will either love the Lord and follow him all the way or not at all. James 1 and 8 right there, a double-minded man is unstable in all his ways. My mind is made up to follow the Lord. Brother Schaefer, let me say, Brother Schaefer, that's me, wants to take everyone that I can to heaven with me. And let me tell you what, I feel like it's a battle for me to go. Just because I asked God to come into my heart and my life, let me tell you what, it's a battle.
7: Amen.
6: It's a battle every day. You got to fight the flesh.
7: Yes,
6: you got to continue on. You got to sanctify yourself. You can't ask God to come in your heart and still living in the world. You can't, that's the double-minded man he's talking about.
7: Amen.
6: He's unstable in all his ways.
7: Yes, he is.
6: I'm trying to get everybody to go. Go with me. Come on. There's plenty of room. Come on. But I know, as for me and my house, we're going to serve the Lord. Let me say this. In my house is me, Brother Dewey, and Sister Rose, and we are going to serve the Lord.
7: Yeah.
6: Amen. I can say that. Praise God, I got a wife I know that's going to praise the Lord. Praise God, I got a wife I know that's going to serve the Lord. Praise God, I know I got a wife that's going to spend time with the Lord.
7: Amen.
6: Praise God, I know if I got a wife I need prayer, so they start praying. This is the reason why I was able to go and do yesterday and do today, because that woman got into her prayer closet. She got down on the floor. She prayed for God to strengthen me. Amen. This was a man that's laying on the bed and he said, I don't do it in the daytime. Sick. In the hospital. Flu-like symptoms. But praise God, look what God can do. It's anointing that God can touch your life, can touch your body, and change you. See, our Heavenly Father is never too busy to care about us. He wants to be there for us every day of our life. It tells us in 1 Peter 5 and 7, cast all your cares upon him, for he what? Cares for you. Let me say this. In the roles of being a parent, men have been less visible than women. You hear what I'm saying? Men have been less visible than women. I can count for that. I can count for that. Let's go a little further. Some fathers do not take time to teach their children the things to do. You know what my father told me how to do? Taught me how to drive a cab. You want a good cab driver? Here I am. I can take you just about every back. He can tell you, I can take you all over this town. I don't need no GPS. I can get you anywhere you want to. I know how to talk to you. I know how to fast talk you like a cab driver says. Amen. You think I'm joking? I'm serious. That's what my father taught me, okay? They're not there to give them spiritual leadership. Some mothers are left with the responsibilities for religious training of the children. Women, do you understand what I'm saying? My sister back there with a son right there. See her right back there? See this lady right here with their little child right there? This is what I'm talking about. They're responsible. See, my mama did the same thing. Here I am. Yeah. My mama was the one. Daddy, make sure you're going to church with your mom. Mama took us. Mama's got us in Sunday school. Mama's got us there. Mama took us in the morning. Seemed like in the morning, noon, and night. It seemed like it was always there. God's anointing some people to sit there and take your children and tell them something about the Bible and tell them something about Jesus Christ that they don't have to live like you live. There's a somebody that does care about them, that they do have a visible Father, and that Father is in heaven. Praise God. That did a shouting in here, don't it? In Ephesians 6 and 4 right there. And ye the fathers, provoke not your children to wrath, but bring them up in the natural admonition of the Lord. We have a heavenly Father that does not leave us alone for us to try to live a Christian life. He doesn't leave us alone for us to try to live a Christian life. Understand, He don't leave us alone. God don't leave us alone, does He? Does He save you and leave you alone? He didn't bring you to church and drop you off. He's here with you, teaching you. He left us His Word to show us the way, and He gave us the sweet Holy Ghost to guide our steps. I like the Holy Ghost.
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9: Welcome to the Ted and Tony Show. I'm Ted.
0: And I'm Tony.
9: So, Tony, what have you been up to?
0: Well, recently I started a hedge fund.
9: Ah, a fund, usually used by wealthy individuals and institutions, which is allowed to use aggressive strategies unavailable to mutual funds, like short selling, program trading, leverage, swaps, and derivatives.
0: No, actually, I'm tired of looking at a chain link fence, so I'm saving for an actual hedge.
9: Nice. How much you got so far?
0: $15.
9: That's it?
0: Well, I started with $60, but we went out to dinner and a movie. I think we need about $200 for the plants.
9: Saving up is satisfying, isn't it?
0: 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I can almost see the green, Ted.
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In Luke chapter 13, Jesus is passing from one city and village to another, teaching and proceeding on his way to Jerusalem. Now we continue reading from the scriptures at Luke 13:31. Just at that time, some Pharisees approached, saying to him, "Go away, leave here, for Herod wants to kill you." And he said to them, "Go and tell that fox, 'Behold, I cast out demons and perform cures today and tomorrow, and the third day I reach my goal. Nevertheless, I must journey on today and tomorrow and the next day, for it cannot be that a prophet would perish outside of Jerusalem. O Jerusalem, Jerusalem, the city that kills the prophets and stones those sent to her, how often I wanted to gather your children together, just as a hen gathers her brood under her wings, and you would not have it. Behold, your house is left to you desolate. And I say to you, you will not see me until the time comes when you say, 'Blessed is he who comes in the name of the Lord.'"

Luke chapter 14. It happened that when he went into the house of one of the leaders of the Pharisees on the Sabbath to eat bread, they were watching him closely. And there, in front of him, was a man suffering from dropsy. And Jesus answered and spoke to the lawyers and Pharisees, saying, "Is it lawful to heal on the Sabbath or not?" But they kept silent. And he took hold of him and healed him and sent him away. And he said to them, "Which one of you will have a son or an ox fall into a well and will not immediately pull him out on a Sabbath day?" And they could make no reply to this. And he began speaking a parable to the invited guests when he noticed how they had been picking out the places of honor at the table, saying to them, "When you are invited by someone to a wedding feast, do not take the place of honor, for someone more distinguished than you may have been invited by him. And he who invited you both will come and say to you, 'Give your place to this man.' And then, in disgrace, you proceed to occupy the last place. But when you are invited, go and recline at the last place, so that when the one who has invited you comes, he may say to you, 'Friend, move up higher.' Then you will have honor in the sight of all who are at the table with you. For everyone who exalts himself will be humbled, and he who humbles himself will be exalted." And he also went on to say to the one who had invited him, "When you give a luncheon or a dinner, do not invite your friends or your brothers or your relatives or rich neighbors. Otherwise, they may also invite you in return, and that will be your repayment. But when you give a reception, invite the poor, the crippled, the lame, the blind, and you will be blessed, since they do not have the means to repay you. For you will be repaid at the resurrection of the righteous." For more info about this ministry, our website is the-word.info. 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

0: encourage him to call me at 803-292-2980. 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And remember, Proverbs 11:30 says, "The fruit of the righteous is a tree of life, and he that winneth souls is wise." 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
5: This is Max McLean. The Bible is God's strategic plan for redeeming his people. In it are specific objectives that God will accomplish to see his plan through. Here is one of them given to Abraham, found in Genesis 17. God said to him, "As for me, this is my covenant with you. No longer will you be called Abram. Your name will be Abraham. But I have made you a father of many nations. I will establish my covenant as an everlasting covenant between me and you and your descendants after you for the generations to come to be your God and the God of your descendants after you. The whole land of Canaan, where you are now an alien, I will give as an everlasting possession to you and your descendants after you, and I will be their God." From Genesis 17. Listen to the Bible. It's great for the soul.

Diligence now. The scripture for today's daily walk through the Bible is from Romans 12 and 11. Never be lazy in your work, but serve the Lord enthusiastically. God's word reminds us again and again that our Creator expects us to lead disciplined lives. God doesn't reward laziness, misbehavior, or apathy. To the contrary, He expects believers to behave with dignity and discipline. We live in a world in which leisure is glorified and indifference is often glamorized. But God has other plans. He did not create us for lives of mediocrity. He created us for far greater things. Life's greatest rewards seldom fall into our laps. To the contrary, our greatest accomplishments usually require lots of work, which is perfectly fine with God. After all, He knows that we're up to the task, and He has big plans for us. May we, as disciplined believers, always be worthy of those plans. Charles Stanley said, "Discipline is training that develops and corrects." Again, the scripture for today's daily walk through the Bible says, "Never be lazy in your work, but serve the Lord enthusiastically." Romans 12:11.

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1: Welcome to a series of teachings on spiritual warfare by Derek Prince. 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
1: All right. Let's go back to Romans 5, 9, and let's see. I'll do a run through, and then we'll see where we get to. Listen to me now carefully. Through the blood of Jesus. No, don't say it yet. I'll do it once, because I'm not quite sure where I'm going yet. Through the blood of Jesus, I am justified, acquitted, not guilty, reckoned righteous, made righteous, just as if I'd never sinned. All right? Now don't try and say it with me the first time, say it after me. Through the blood of Jesus, I am justified, acquitted, not guilty, reckoned righteous, made righteous, just as if I'd never sinned. Now take a deep breath and say, thank you, God. All right, we'll go on. The next is sanctification. Sanctification. We'll turn to Hebrews 13 and verse 12. Hebrews 13, 12. Therefore Jesus also, that he might sanctify the people with his own blood, suffered outside the gate. Now, to sanctify in the original is directly related to the word for holiness. Actually, sanct is the same word that we have in English, saint. So to sanctify is to make saintly or to make holy. It's got two aspects. One is negative. We're set apart from sin and from everything that defiles. And then we're made holy with God's own holiness. In the 12th chapter of Hebrews, well, we might read that for a moment. Talking about God's chastisement. It says in Hebrews 12, verse 10, our human fathers chastised us for a short period of our lives according to their best judgment. But God does it in a different way. Hebrews 12, 10, for they indeed, that's human parents, for a few days chastened us as seemed best to them. But he for our profit, that we may be partakers of his holiness. Notice, not our holiness, any more than our righteousness, but his holiness. How do we partake of his holiness? Through the blood of Jesus. All right. So Jesus, that he might sanctify the people with his own blood, suffered without the gate. Let me try to show you how you apply that operation of the blood. Through the blood of Jesus, I am sanctified, separated from sin, set apart to God, made holy with God's holiness. I'm not sure if I can remember that, but I'll try. This time, you follow me. Through the blood of Jesus, I am sanctified, made holy, set apart to God, separated from sin, made holy with God's holiness. Understand, you can change the words a little as long as you get the facts. That's what matters, all right? Now, what we've been doing every time so far, dipping the hyssop in the basin and sprinkling it over us. You understand? Okay? Now, we're going to go on. We've so far dealt with redemption, cleansing, justification, and sanctification. Now we're going to go to life. I once heard a preacher say that all the provisions of the blood of Jesus were only negative. They only saved us from something. I think that's a very dangerous statement. And I can't think of anything more positive than life. Let's look for a moment in Leviticus 17:11, which is the passage I quoted earlier. Leviticus chapter 17 and verse 11. For the life of the flesh is in the blood, and I have given it to you upon the altar to make atonement for your souls. It is the blood that makes atonement for the soul. So the life of God is in the blood of Jesus. God's own life, the life of the Creator. Our human minds have no way to calculate the potential of that statement, because the Creator is infinitely greater than all that He's created. The entire created universe is just a snap of His fingers. You see, if we could grasp what's in the blood of Jesus. I've said there's more power in one drop of the blood of Jesus than there is in the whole kingdom of Satan. Because we've got the eternal, uncreated, measureless life of God Himself. A life that existed before anything was ever created in the blood of Jesus. With that in mind, let's turn to John chapter 6. John chapter 6. And we're going to read from verse 53 through verse 57. John 6, beginning at verse 53. Then Jesus said to them, "Most assuredly, I say to you," there are two levels of emphasis in the teaching of Jesus. If you have the old authorized version, sometimes He said, "Verily," and sometimes He said, "Verily, verily." Verily means it's important. Verily, verily means it's super important. Now in this translation they say assuredly and most assuredly. So this is one of the super important statements. I think I'll go back to verily, verily. Verily, verily, I say to you, unless you eat the flesh of the Son of Man and drink His blood, you have no life in you. Whoever eats My flesh and drinks My blood has eternal life, and I will raise him up at the last day. For My flesh is food indeed, and My blood is drink indeed. He who eats My flesh and drinks My blood abides in Me, and I in him. As the living Father sent Me, and I live because of the Father, so he who feeds on Me will live because of Me. Now, I'm sure there are various ways to apply that. But I began my Christian ministry in 1946 in an Arab town called Ramallah, just north of Jerusalem. It's no longer a town, it's a much bigger city today. And at that time, with my first wife and the children, the language of our home was Arabic. There are certain things that you get into you that you never get out of you. And I always, whenever I think of the communion service or taking the Lord's Supper or the Eucharist, whatever you want to say, I always think of what the Arabs said. Halina nishrib dam Yeshua. Let us drink the blood of Jesus. That was not some strange, super spiritual phrase. That was their way of talking about the communion. And there may be many ways to apply this, but for me, when I take the communion, I eat His flesh and I drink His blood. Now that's a stumbling block for some people. How can I help that? We have been taught, some of us, that we do it just as a memorial. That's not what Jesus said. He said, you're eating my flesh and you're drinking my blood. We do it in memorial too. Sure we do, but that's not all. We are actually partaking of the body and blood of the Lord Jesus Christ. There's no reason to change those words. Now, there's a lot of different opinions as to how it becomes the body and the blood. The Catholics and the liturgical churches believe it's through consecration by a priest. Frankly, that's not what I believe. I believe it becomes through faith. When I receive it in faith, believing what Jesus said in his word, it becomes to me precisely what he said it would be. Please don't argue with me because I'm happy. Let's look for a moment in 1 Corinthians chapter 10. I believe we have here both Baptists and brethren. That's probably divine providence. Well, brothers, I remember a brethren preacher saying once to some of his fellow Christians, he said, Jesus said, as often as you drew it, but you do it as seldom. All right, let's look in 1 Corinthians chapter 10 for a moment. Verse 16. The cup of blessing which we bless, is it not the communion of the blood of Christ? Communion, sharing in the blood of Christ. The bread which we break, is it not the communion or the sharing in the body of Christ? And then he goes on in chapter 11, and he reminds them of the way the Lord's Supper was instituted in verses 23 and following. He says, for I received from the Lord that which also I delivered to you, that the Lord Jesus, on the same night in which he was betrayed, took bread. And when he had given thanks, he broke it and said, take, eat, this is my body, which is broken for you, or which is for you. Do this in remembrance of me. Now, it's perfectly true we do it in remembrance of him. But what do we do in remembrance of him? We take his body. In the same manner also, he took the cup after supper, saying, this cup is the new covenant in my blood. This do as oft as you drink it in remembrance of me. For as often as you eat this bread and drink this cup, you proclaim the Lord's death till he comes. Now, I want to say very emphatically that I don't recommend everybody to be like Ruth and me. There's a wonderful liberty in the body of Christ. We can do within certain limits what God leads us to do. But this has become so important to me, and I so tremendously feel my need of the life of God. And let me say, I think I can say it with humility, I think I'm something of an advertisement for the life of God. Most of you wouldn't guess I'm 71 years old. And I think part of that is living on the body and the blood of Jesus. For me, this is no doctrine, theory. This is a living reality. So, this is the way we do it. And please, I'm not suggesting that anybody should do what we do. But we take communion together as husband and wife every morning. And every morning, I say the same things. Lord Jesus, now what do I say? Remind me. Yes, that's right. I break the bread. Yes, I break the bread and I say, Lord Jesus, we receive this bread as your flesh. We eat it. And then we share a tiny little cup. And I say, Lord Jesus, we receive this cup as your blood. And I say, as we do this, we proclaim your death until you come. You see, we do it mainly maybe in Jerusalem, where Christians are less than 1% of the population. What a privilege to proclaim the Lord's death every day in the city where he died. A great Bible expositor of the last century commented on this. You do show or proclaim the Lord's death until he comes. He said, when we come to this ordinance, whatever you want to call it, he said, we are out of the whole context of immediate time. We have no past but the cross, no future but the coming. We proclaim his death until he comes. And every time we do that, we remind ourselves he's coming again. Now, let's just, how are we going to confess this? Let's just do it by faith. We're not going to take any communion service, and I'm not ever recommending that to any of you. Let's just say, let me think how we'll say it. Lord Jesus, when we receive your blood, in it we receive your life, the life of God, divine, eternal, endless life. All right? If I can remember that, say it after me. Lord Jesus, when we receive your blood, in it we receive your life, the life of God, divine, eternal, endless life. Thank you, Lord. Let's take a moment to worship him, shall we? Just receive it right now. Let the sense of divine life fill you. Your heart, your mind, even your physical body. Paul said, in due course, death will be swallowed up by life. But I think there's a process of ongoing death in our bodies, sickness, decay, and so on, which can be swallowed up by the life of God day by day. Paul said, though our outward man perishes, our inward man is renewed day by day. And there's enough life in the inward man to keep the outward man going until our task is finished. Amen. All right, we want to talk about just two more effects of the blood of Jesus. The sixth one is intercession. We'll turn to Hebrews chapter 12. And we'll read verses 22 through 24. Hebrews 12:22. I want you to notice the tense. It begins with the words, we have come. We're not going to come in the spirit, not in the flesh, but in the spirit. We have come. We have come to Mount Zion. That's number one. Number two, the city of the living God, the heavenly Jerusalem. Not the earthly Jerusalem, the heavenly Jerusalem. Number three, an innumerable company of angels. And I prefer the translation which says, in festal array. I can't go into all the reasons why you can translate it either way. But I think the NIV says, an innumerable company of angels in festal array. They've put on their best clothes for our benefit. I mean, seeing an innumerable company of angels in any guise would be wonderful, but in festal array. Ruth and I were in Belfast about, 3 years ago now. We were in a little group of Elab leaders meeting in a home. And the presence of God moved in amongst us as we humbled ourselves before the Lord and before one another. And for about 10 minutes, Ruth saw an innumerable company of angels, just passing, passing, passing, all the time. And then one of them came into the room. And after that, she closed her eyes. This is not, you know, this is all within the bounds of our possible experience today. We are no different from the people in the New Testament. They were no different from us. All right. We have come to Mount Zion, the heavenly Jerusalem, an innumerable company of angels in festal array, the church of the firstborn who are registered in heaven, those who have been born again, whose names are written in heaven. Number five, God, the judge of all. Thank God there's more than God, the judge, there, brothers and sisters, otherwise we'd never make it. Number six, to the spirits of just men made perfect. I believe that's the Old Testament saints who through a lifetime walk of faith achieved what we achieve through the new birth. Or what we don't achieve through the new birth, what is given to us through the new birth. Number seven, to Jesus, the mediator of the new covenant. That's why we can be there. If it were only God the judge, we'd never get there. But with God the judge, there is also Jesus, the mediator of the new covenant. And finally, the blood of sprinkling that speaks better things than that of Abel. The sprinkled blood of Jesus that speaks on our behalf in heaven, contrasted with the blood of Abel. There are three main points of contrast. Abel's blood was shed against his will. Jesus willingly gave his blood. Abel's blood was sprinkled on earth. Jesus' blood is sprinkled in the holiest of all. Abel's blood called out for vengeance. Jesus' blood pleads for mercy. This is such a beautiful revelation. I wouldn't want any of you to be deprived of it. There are times when we are weak, when we're under pressure, we just can't pray, we just wonder if we're going to be able to draw the next breath. It's good to know at those times that the blood of Jesus, sprinkled in the immediate presence of God, is always speaking on our behalf, calling out for mercy. Let's make a little confession just to appropriate this truth. I'll do it. I mean, I haven't thought this out in advance, but thank you, Lord, that even when I cannot pray, the blood of Jesus is pleading for me in heaven. All right, are you ready to say that? Thank you, Lord, that even when I cannot pray. All right. I thought you were going to say it after me. You're ahead of me. All right, we'll go back. We'll say it together then. All right? Thank you, Jesus. Thank you, Lord. That even when I cannot pray, the blood of Jesus is pleading for me in heaven. I'd say that once again. We weren't very certain. I was the one that was. Thank you, Lord, that even when I cannot pray, the blood of Jesus is pleading for me in heaven. Amen. And finally, we have access through the blood of Jesus. These last two provisions of the blood take us out of the realm of time and into the heavenly and eternal realms, which is where we want to end up anyhow. Turn back to Hebrews chapter 10, verse 19. And following. Significantly, this verse has already been quoted in the worship here this morning. I think that was part of God's provision. Hebrews 10, beginning at verse 19. Therefore, brethren, having boldness or confidence. The Greek word means freedom of speech. It's very important that our boldness gives us freedom of speech. In other words, let's remember, it's our testimony. If we don't testify, we don't have it. Therefore, brethren, having boldness to enter the holiest by the blood of Jesus, by a new and living way, which he consecrated for us through the veil, that is his flesh, and having a high priest over the house of God, let us draw near, that's into the holiest of all, with a true heart in full assurance of faith, having our hearts sprinkled from an evil conscience, and our bodies washed with pure water. And let it note the next words. Let us hold fast the confession of our hope without wavering. Hebrews 3:1 says, Jesus is the high priest of our confession. Hebrews 4:14 says, hold fast your confession. But Hebrews 10:23 says, hold it fast without wavering. What does that tell you? Well, when you're in an airplane and they say, buckle your seatbelts, what do you expect? Turbulence, that's right. When the Word of God says, make the confession, hold fast the confession, and hold it fast without wavering, that's like God saying, buckle your seatbelts, because there'll be turbulence. But don't let the turbulence cause you to unbuckle your seatbelt. Keep on making the right confession. Even when it seems totally contrary to everything around you, God's Word is true. All right, you notice that we have access into the holiest by a new and living way. Go back for a moment to the scene in Leviticus 16 where the high priest entered once every year. And what did he do? He entered with a censer full of incense that cast a fragrant cloud and covered the mercy seat. That's worship. But he also entered with the blood of the sacrifice and he sprinkled it seven times between the veil and the mercy seat. Once, twice, three times, four times, five times, six times, seven times, and then he smeared it on the east side, the front side of the mercy seat. And when the writer of Hebrews says, we have boldness through the blood of Jesus by a new and living way, he's thinking about that sevenfold sprinkling of the blood and the blood on the mercy seat. And we can approach the throne of Almighty God and the holiest place in the universe with boldness because of the blood of Jesus. We have access. What are we going to say about ourselves? Say this, thank you, Lord. That through, and I'll say it first because I don't even know what I'm going to say yet. Thank you, Lord, that through the sprinkled blood of Jesus, I have access into the presence of Almighty God, into the holiest place in the universe. Do you think I can say that again? Let's try. Thank you, God, that through the sprinkled blood of Jesus, I have access into your presence, into the holiest place in the universe. All right, let me just close by recapitulating the seven provisions. It could be possible to give them in a different order, although I think this is a logical order. Redemption, cleansing, justification, sanctification, life, intercession, and access. Sprinkled seven times, works in us in seven different ways. But remember, we overcome Satan by the blood of the Lamb and by what? The word of our testimony. Let's say that together and we'll close. But don't forget to add, and we love not our lives unto the death. All right, are you with me? We overcome Satan by the blood of the Lamb and by the word of our testimony, and we love not our lives unto the death. Now, there's only one logical thing we can do now. In the light of all that, is to praise God.
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5: This is the Phyllis Schlafly Report. Mrs. Schlafly is a constitutional attorney, conservative icon, and the author of more than 20 books, including The Supremacists, The Flip Side of Feminism, Turbo Reader, and the revealing new book, No Higher Power, Obama's War on Religious Freedom. And now, here's the president of Eagle Forum, Phyllis Schlafly.
9: Yesterday, we talked about a failed attempt to remove Bibles from Navy hotel rooms. Atheist organizations had complained that allowing the Gideons to provide free Bibles is a violation of religious liberty. That sort of complaint forgets that atheism itself is a religion. Not believing in God is just as much a religious view as believing in God. Removing Bibles from rooms is just as much an imposition of atheism as the presence of Bibles could be called an imposition of Christianity. In fact, I think removal is more of an imposition. An atheist who finds a Bible in his room can simply ignore it. But by contrast, a serviceman of faith who does not find a Bible may not have any Bible. This new right not to be offended is a great danger to our real rights. I was struck by the comments of Ben Carson, the author of a book called One Nation, What We Can All Do to Save America's Future. Ben Carson writes, "As a nation, we must avoid the paralysis of hypersensitivity. We must also go back and read the Constitution, which guarantees freedom of religion. It says nothing about freedom from religion. And if you go back and look at the context and the lives of those involved in the crafting of our founding documents, it's apparent that the founding fathers strongly believed in allowing their faith to guide their lives. This has nothing to do with imposing one's beliefs on someone else. America is a great country because it's a free country where we can live as we choose as long as we do not infringe on anyone else's rights. But recently, some have tried to broaden the definition of infringe to mean anything anybody might find offensive. That definition will destroy our rights, and we've got to stop kowtowing to those who insist on it."
5: Would you like a complete record of Barack Obama's hostility toward Christianity? 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

0: guess one way I try to kind of share my faith is not so much in words, but more like acts of service, in doing things for other people without expecting anything in return.
1: A lot of times it's just in casual conversation, people that we meet, and we'll talk about, you know, experiences in our life.
2: You find the person that's broken down on the side of the road or various situations like that, that gives you an opportunity, an open door to share the gospel, to reach somebody.
3: And tell them about the specific times where God has been our hope and God has been our rock and how he's brought us through things, and just share that openly and honestly. And it can just be a turning point in their life where God can begin to change them and change their heart and change their mind and change their life.
4: WBFC LP, encouraging you to tell others about Jesus Christ and God's amazing grace.
1: Do it through your day-to-day life and through caring for other people.
5: She was forced from her home in western Nepal, but now Jaya is living in a safe house where she can heal from her emotional and physical wounds. Her own father participated in her persecution and then forced her to leave her home. What would cause a father to throw his daughter out of her home and village?
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10: My name is Mary and I'm calling from San Dimas, California. I would like to pray for Israel. Pray God's continued favor and blessing over her. And pray that she is protected from her enemies and that she will have the victory over them. In Jesus' name, Shalom. God bless you. Amen.

Shalom, this is Rabbi Yechiel Eckstein. The Western Wall in Jerusalem is the holiest site in Israel where we take your prayers. 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
2: 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And I've got a copy of God's Dress Code sitting right here in front of me. This is Elizabeth George. It's in 1 Timothy 2:9, and it couldn't be more clear. I want women to dress modestly, with decency,

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Today's lesson from the Proverbs is infinite love. Proverbs 3, verses 3 and 4. That love and faithfulness never leave you. Bind them around your neck. Write them on the table of your heart. Then you will win favor and a good name in the sight of God and man. Romans 8, verses 38 and 39 says, For I am persuaded that neither death nor life, nor angels, nor rulers, nor things present, nor things to come, nor powers, nor height, nor depth, nor any other created thing will have the power to separate us from the love of God that is in Christ Jesus our Lord. Christ's love for you is personal. He loves you so much that he gave his life in order that you might spend all eternity with him. Christ loves you individually and intimately. His is a love unbounded by time or circumstance. Are you willing to experience an intimate relationship with him? That can be hard to understand or even accept. How can God love someone like you? But he does, just as you are right now. God knows your heart and mind and loves you and wants to have you close to him. Just say yes and embrace him and his love today. Remember today's lesson from the Proverbs. It's infinite love. Proverbs verse 3 and 4 from Proverbs chapter 3. Let love and faithfulness never leave you. Bind them around your neck. Write them on the table of your heart. Then you will win favor and a good name in the sight of God.

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1: And Jesus said, "Ye shall receive power after that the Holy Ghost is come upon you, and ye shall be witnesses unto me both in Jerusalem and in all Judea and in Samaria and unto the uttermost parts of the earth." Welcome to today's program, It's Really Supernatural, Acts of the Holy Spirit. I'm your host, Henry Schaefer. I believe in the supernatural, and God is on the move in these last days. Let's move into the program and see another chapter that could be written in the book of Acts. Well, hello, CSRA. My name is Henry Schaefer, and welcome to another edition of It's Really Supernatural. I'm excited about the program tonight. I have my regular standby here with me, Bishop John Aguilar. He's here in the studio with us tonight. Brother Aguilar,
2: amen.
1: Good to have you. Woo-hoo!
2: Good to be here.
1: Hallelujah to the Lamb of God. It's exciting to be serving Jesus in the time that we're living in.
2: Yes. It's exciting to serve him, and it's exciting to see fruit.
1: Yeah, and you know, we're seeing that in our churches. Yes. We're seeing that out of the radio station.
2: Yes.
1: We're seeing that everywhere because, you know, we are

0: breasting in to the harvest field and just reaching in and just helping minister to people's lives and just doing things that God has mandated for us to do in the last days. I want to welcome our audience. Thank you for tuning in tonight.
1: Yes.
0: Very busy. I know everybody's busy. The weather's changing. Well, it's getting cold. It's getting warm. It's getting cold. It's getting warm. But everybody's out. The time. I love this time.
1: Yeah.
0: The time change is just amazing. To be able to extend your evenings beyond the dark period of 5:30 at night. I hate that time. That time like that, but thank
1: first God. Few days got to get used to it.
0: Yeah, I mean it's something else. And then all of a sudden, last night it was 8:30. It was dark. I'm going. I thought it was daylight. I mean, I thought they extended it, but I like daylight's savings time.
1: Amen.
0: To be able to get out and do a lot of things late in the evening time around the house and the yard, and of course all the activities with the grandkids and everything. Everybody's got our time so scattered out, and it's all booked up. Is yours like that?
1: Yes, it's all booked up. So if you're traveling home and you're still out, listen, keep us tuned in, and when you get home, turn on your radio.
0: That's right.
1: For it's really supernatural.
0: Yeah, and tell them about going over to the website. 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So do that.
1: Or if you got some friends outside of the listening area, you just tell them to type in their address bar on their computer. 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
0: That's right.
1: That's WUCC.streamon.fm, and they can listen and be a part of tonight's program. We're going to open up the lines. They can even call in with a question.
0: Yeah, we're going to do that tonight. Last week when we did this, we called it Open Line Night. We had such a great response, and we want to do that again tonight. If you have because, you know, we've been talking about a lot of things in the last few weeks.
1: Right.
0: A lot of things about the supernatural, demonic activity, and things like that. And I've had just a lot of people ask me questions, you know, kind of off to the side, pull me off to the side, and want to know some, you know, some answers and things like that. So we'll do our best with you and myself and the help of the Holy Spirit. We'll do our best to answer the questions that you have, for I believe that you know, we have a certain degree of understanding of what's taking place, you know, and that we can help the body of Christ because God's raised us up in that area. So if you have a question tonight, it's 803-335-3131, 803-335-3131. And if you have a comment or question about the supernatural, about demonic activity, you, your home, friends, or what have you, we'll sure help you out on that. But, you know, one thing that as we start out is that we had a service with our church, and I told them that as they are facing the enemy in the last days, I believe the devil has come down in great wrath against the church, especially against the family. And here we have in the studio coming in here, Brian Finley. Let him come on in here, and we'll get all set up here tonight with us also. And we'll get him on board here. But, you know, the family has come under a tremendous attack. The churches have come under a tremendous attack. And then we even look at our nation. Of all the things that we're going through and difficulties, it's that the devil has come down. He knows he has but just a short time, and he's ensnaring a lot of people in a lot of the occult things.
1: And impressing people and causing them to fit into this last day, you know, delusion where the Bible says men will be lovers of self rather than lovers of God. You know, all this last day that causes us to stray away from the body of Christ. You know, we've got people that are facing all kinds of not just demonic oppression, but spiritual things in life. So tonight, you know, if you've got a question, it's not limited to, you know, demonic possession or one of the stories that we've had in the last, you know, anything spiritual. If it's warfare, if you just have a question about something you've always wondered, you know, when it concerns spiritual things.
0: I'm going to ask Brother Schaefer, so here's the time tonight to do it.
1: Yeah, ask the pastor.
0: Hey, brother, it's good to have you in the studio with us tonight.
2: Hey, Brother Schaefer. I said I'm going to get on there tonight and listen to these guys and see what's going on. You guys are sounding awesome on the radio tonight.
3: And just glad to be here in the studio with you guys.
0: Wonderful. Well, we're going to be speaking about some demonic type things tonight, whatever you have a spiritual question about. I told our people here, we had a message at the church here, and I told them that if you are involved in what we're doing here in the radio station and pushing into the harvest field, then you can expect attack from the enemy.
1: Say that. That's
0: right. You can Amen. Expect him to start to attack. You think you're at home, and you're thinking that, okay, well, I'm out in the harvest field working, and it doesn't mean, you know, I'm doing that. But then over here at home, can't understand why the children are going through some of the worst things they ever went through. And I'm talking about since you've been involved with what we're doing here.
3: Amen. Right.
0: Why are the children going through this oppression? And why am I home? Why am I all of a sudden, am I going through this sickness? Or why am I going through mental battles or financial things? And, you know, there's something, why have I lost my job?
1: Yeah.
0: And all, and because, listen, when you push into the harvest field, the devil pushes back.
3: Amen.
0: Right. And that's what spiritual warfare is. It's knowing that when you push in, he's going to push back.
1: Right.
0: And someone says, well, God raises up a standard. He does. But you have to realize you still have to fight, and you have to be, what is it, be not ignorant of Satan's devices.
1: That's right.
0: Lest he should get an advantage over us. So if you are experiencing these kind of things, then it's time right now to take a stand. And no, it's like this here. Be aware of it.
1: Right.
0: That's the thing, is be aware of it and connect the two together and understand that you're doing something in a harvest field and now you're experiencing these attacks in your life. I see them in my own life.
1: Right.
0: You know, and in things that are going on around us, uneasiness in fellowship and different things like that. But God is the victor in it.
3: Amen.
0: And that if you are the wiser in your own spiritual life, of practical instructions and spiritual warfare, then you can overcome the enemy. But if you don't know, you'll be over here fighting, thinking you're doing something good at the harvest field. And I think about, what was it, Ziklag? Is that when David was out fighting, and then all of a sudden he turned around and looked, and his own home was burning down behind him, and he had to run back. And that's what the devil does.
1: Yeah.
0: You're out fighting him, and look behind you, and your whole house is done burnt down behind you.
3: Amen.
0: Because you have left your rear reward. You have left that rear guard unguarded, like you shouldn't be. You know,
1: you were saying that, you know, everybody's so busy right now. You know, the devil uses that too.
0: Sure,
1: you get so busy that when things start happening, you're trying to put out fires. You're trying to handle them. You're trying to deal with them. And you never stop to think that there's something spiritual going on
0: here.
1: Spiritual
0: warfare.
1: We know, we quote the scripture, we wrestle not against flesh and blood, but against powers, principalities, you know, rulers of
3: darkness
1: and whatnot. We know the weapons of our warfare are not carnal, mighty through God to the pulling down of stronghold. But in that moment, we're so busy.
0: Yeah.
1: And that's the devil trying to blind us with busyness, that when these things happen, we just, all we can do is say, Pastor, pray for me, when we're supposed to stand up and fight.
3: Come on now.
1: Because it's supposed to be a fight.
3: That's right.
0: Yeah, and you know, and I think about that busyness is carried over into, of course, you know, with as the days begin to lengthen, or the daylight begins to lengthen, you know, in our days, because the days' length are the same as our daylights change, you know, that in a shift that there is, you know, the it's easy to get so involved in everything that you put spiritual things behind, you know, I'm not attending church as we should. I don't have time.
1: Right.
0: I don't have time to be in church. I don't have time. Well, that's, see, people don't see that as an attack from the devil. Oh, life will pass me by, and my children will grow up, and I won't have any time. I'm going, you know, that's true. In life, they're going to grow up, but you can spend time with them in church and not forsaking the assembling of yourselves together as some has. Because, you know, it's like this, is that I think we've come down such to a spiritual battle, is that there are so many people to believe that all we have, listen, out of the whole week, all we have to be is in church one time a week for 30 minutes, 45 minutes, an hour, an hour and a half at most. And then after that, we're not going to be in church anymore. I mean, they don't come on Wednesday nights. They don't come to Bible study, and they don't pray. They don't pray when they're at church. For the hour and a half.
1: So are they praying at home?
0: Are they praying at home? You can't get them to. I'm just saying that if we, that we are in a spiritual battle.
1: Yeah.
0: And it's demonic activity that is set against the church.
2: Amen.
0: To weaken the church.
2: Amen.
1: And I've also seen people who want to move towards God. You know, they want more of God in that moment. And when they make a decision, whether they go forward or whether they, whatever they, when they make a decision, the fight is on.
0: Yes.
1: You know, there's always something to pull them away, you know, when they made a decision. If you've got a question, call us. You got a comment, call us 803-335-3131. That's 803-335-3131. We're taking your questions. It's an open line tonight. Any of your questions concerning spiritual things. But, you know, everybody is busy and the devil is targeting. I know he's targeting the station because of fruit.
0: Right.
1: People just don't know the fruit that has been coming through WUCC, the phone calls of people's lives that are dealing with real issues and seeking real answers, or the people who got saved, you know, just because of one of the broadcasts or one of the things. So the devil don't like that, you know, so he's going to try to attack everybody.
0: And their comments are important.
1: Yeah.
0: So bring them on into us. 803-335-3131. Brother Brian, what's on your heart? I know you, I can tell.
2: A story. I do. I really do. Last night, I was praying at home, and I went to lay down. You talk about spiritual warfare in the ministry. I was laying down last night trying to go to sleep, and I felt something just say to me, I'm going to keep you awake tonight. I'm going to bug you to death. I'm going to drive you crazy. You're not going to sleep. And I just began to speak in tongues, and I began to praise the Lord, and I began to worship the Lord. And I said, devil, I bind you in the name of Jesus. I said, I'm going to sleep tonight. You're going to leave me alone. And the power and the authority that we have in our lives every day, not just as ministers, but as children of God, that when the enemy comes into your life and he tries to attack you, you have the power and the authority to tell him where to go and to leave you alone. And I'm going to tell you, I slept like a baby last night. I didn't want to wake up this morning. And I tell you, he didn't bother me not a bit last night, because I knew the power that I had through the power of the Word of God and the power of the Holy Ghost is in my life. I know that God is real enough. That when I turned to that thing last night, it left me alone. And I mean, I slept like no other. And I thank God for that today.
0: Amen.
2: Amen.
0: Amen. Praise the Lord.
4: Amen.
0: Wow.
1: Amen. And it's just like the devil to try to lie to you.
2: Yeah.
1: You know, the devil can get you with a lie. You know, you will, he just sit back and watch you destroy yourself. You know, he's a father of lies.
2: That's right.
1: But, you know, it's not just that. I'm learning that when the devil comes at you and like he says, you ain't got no power, or he attacks your money, you know, and tries to make you think, well, you ain't going to make it, or what you going to do, or something you didn't count on coming on. It's because he knows that we do have that opposite.
0: Right. Right.
1: You know, we have, God shall supply all our needs according to his riches and glory. He knows that God is able, you know, and he's trying to convince us that he's not, you know.
0: Right. Well, you know, you're talking about supernatural provisions over and over. You know, God has supernaturally provided. He's provided for the radio station. You know, this week we were just kind of let you know some of the things that we were up against. One day we're a couple of $1,000 short, and I'm going, Lord, you know, this is your call, your vision. And, you know, within one day, he brought in a 3/4 of that.
1: Hallelujah.
0: And then,
2: amen.
0: And then just in the next couple of days, he brought the other in. And I'm sitting back saying, God, I don't have it. I don't know where it's going to come from. It has to come from God. And he brings it in. It's supernatural provision. And
1: in the midst of the devil bringing extra things you didn't count on.
0: Oh, yeah.
1: On the radio station.
0: That's right.
1: Extra expenses that come up that you didn't count on.
0: Right.
1: Devil trying to rob everything he can.
0: That's right. And so, you know, we know that we are in a spiritual battle. So we covet the prayers of the saints who are out there, who pray over us and pray for the ministry here at WUCC. Thank you so very much. And all the ministries that are here, because we are ministering, and all the ministers that are on the radio with us, they can expect a spiritual attack in any areas that they're in. They just have to press forward and understand this is what they're up against. And God can provide for them also supernaturally.
1: Amen.
0: In those things.
1: And I have a testimony there, because, you know, we, Shepherds of Grace, we're getting ready to go back over to Africa in the middle or the end of April. And we've been so busy that we haven't been able to go to the churches like we used to and raise the funds, because we got to raise our own funds too, because we operate on designated funds. And so just the other day, I come home from doing a revival, and, you know, it was very fruitful spiritually, but not financially it wasn't that fruitful, but it was fruitful spiritually. And I'm praying that morning. I'm saying, God, you know, what are we going to do? And, you know, it looks like we way off the mark. For me to go to these two places and take care of what we have to do, it's almost $10,000.
0: Yeah.
1: If I only go to one place and say, okay, I only go to one, it's still a good $5,000.
0: Right.
1: You know, and it's like, what are we going to do, Lord? I've been busy with all your work here. I've done what you said to do.
0: Right.
1: And a year ago, Charles Stanley's ministry, they have a separate missionary group that's not a part of their church. And we sat down with them because they provided these little recorder-type iPods. Mm-hmm. For our ministers. In fact, they spent about $30,000 sending it to our ministers.
0: Wow.
1: And so they asked us to take some video and some testimonies when we go. So yeah. That's one of the things, many things that we have to do when we go, you know, besides clearing land and getting them productive. And long story short, they have resources that open other doors. Mm-hmm. If we can follow through with this.
0: Yeah.
1: You know? And I hadn't thought much about it, and there was a man connected to some people like family down south, and I didn't even know he knew about that in itself,
0: yeah.
1: You know, but he calls a good friend of ours, and he tells them, you know, I need to know how much it's going to cost, and they share the cost of what it's going to be, and he says, not all these places, just this one place, and he brings up this Charles Stanley thing.
0: Yeah.
1: He said the Lord spoke to him and told him that this would open up other doors. So he's concerned, and God told him to give a certain amount for this trip, for this thing. Well, you know, that morning when I was praying, I'm asking God, how? You know, it's your trip. How? You know what we have to do? What are we going to do? And so what happens is, the Lord speaks to me, and he told me, you know, that he will supply and he will have a few people write large checks.
0: Yeah.
1: And so I'm thinking, well, Lord, bring them.
0: Uh-huh.
1: You know, it's way past due. I've got to start buying a ticket and putting things in order. Well, he called this person and told him he wanted to know. She told him how much it was and whatever. Well, he's sending $2,500.
0: Praise God.
1: You know, so that's a confirmation.
0: That's for you to go to the Congo.
1: Yeah. Of course, it's not enough yet.
0: Yeah.
1: But God said, so I when she told me, even at that moment, I felt so encouraged that even if he didn't send a dime, mm-hmm. you know, God spoke to me the day before that it was going to come in this way.
0: Yeah.
1: And here, you know, somebody's already talking about it.
0: Yeah.
1: And then somebody's talking about something that most people don't know about.
0: Right.
1: With a Charles. So the devil trying to make you feel like it ain't going to happen.
0: It's not going to happen. You're right.
1: Know? But God, we have to have faith. We have to push up. Because if you have doubt and unbelief, then it ain't going to happen.
0: That's right. Got to have that faith. Yeah. Praise God for that.
1: Amen.
0: You know, we can just go ahead and give a pull out there that you're getting ready to go to the Congo.
1: Yeah.
0: It's Shepherds of Grace International. They can write to the radio station here in care of WCC, Shepherds of Grace, if they like to give to your ministry.
1: Absolutely.
0: And just do that. And it's at 933 South Main Street. 933 South Main Street. Bring it right here. They'll drop it off.
1: Amen.
0: And then we'll make sure that you get the check there or whatever they want to
1: Amen.
0: Send.
1: Amen. Hallelujah.
0: Bring it in large. That's what I say.
1: They can Google us and find us online, Shepherds of Grace International.
0: Yeah. Well, praise God.
1: Amen. Yeah. But see how the Lord's supplying for the radio station.
0: Yes.
1: The Lord is supplying, you know,
0: for other ministry
1: because we're connected.
0: Right.
1: Just like the battle, there's a target on your back.
0: Right.
1: Well, we face the same thing. Why? Because we're all connected.
0: Connected. That's right.
2: You know, I was just looking at Romans chapter 8 and verse 18. It says, "For I reckon that the sufferings of the present time are not worthy to be compared with the glory which shall be revealed in us." You know, when you're in ministry and you're doing things like what you guys are talking about, you go through every battle, the spiritual battles, the warfare, the trials and tribulations of ministry, and what's going on in the ministry where you guys are talking about Africa, that we're talking about the radio station. all of us, when we stepped foot in ministry the very first day we did, we made the devil mad.
1: Yeah.
2: And it's constant warfare with the devil because the devil hates what we're doing.
1: Right.
2: We're out for souls for the kingdom. We're out to reach people that are lost and pull them in and to see lives changed and to renew, you know, relationships and with Jesus and the things like that. You know, I can remember the time when God called me in my life in ministry. I think I was about 17 years old. My life was good, but at 17, when I got an answer to call in that ministry, man, it's been some battles. There's been some things that's gone on, and it's been harsh, but then there's been many blessings.
1: Yeah.
2: I was telling someone earlier this afternoon, I said, the past year of my life, it was another youth pastor I was talking to at about 6 o'clock tonight. I told him, I said, the blessings of the Lord are upon me like I've never seen before in my life because I see his hand working in the fruits, what you're talking about a minute ago, the fruits of what God's doing in my life and in the ministry that I have around me with ministers that are working with me on a daily basis. The warfare is still there, but man, God has just moved in such a powerful way this year for me, and I'm so blessed that I have you guys to work with and do those things, and I'm excited about what God's doing here at WCC and all the things that God's got planned for us.
0: Let's take a moment. Thank you, Brother Brian. Let's take a moment here. We're going to take a break here. There's a commercial we're going to run. It's about Josiah, and he's growing up to be a man, and that's the way it's supposed to be with us growing up in the
1: maturity.
0: Lord. Maturity.
1: Yeah.
0: And that's kind of like what we're talking about here tonight. Is spiritual battles. We need to grow up in those things, and we need to recognize that we are in spiritual battles. So let's step back, and this is your son, Brother Aguilar.
1: Yes, yeah.
0: So he does the first part, then, of course, John comes in. So let's enjoy this here for a moment.
4: 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My name is Josiah, and I am just a child. So, I talk like a child. I think like a child. I reason like a child. But one day, I'm going to grow up, and I will become a
5: man. And I will put childish things behind me. And that's what they call maturity. And we need maturity in leadership. Sometimes it takes iron sharpening iron. Well, this is Bishop John with Shepherds of Grace International, inviting you to join us every Monday night at 7 p.m. for Preacher to Preacher Live, right here on The Voice of Truth.
0: Wow, that's a great one there.
1: Amen.
0: That's a good one there. Thank
1: that's
0: you,
1: Josiah. That's my boy.
0: Yeah, I know you're proud of him.
1: Yeah.
0: He's a honey bun, too.
1: Yeah.
0: And but you know, listen, you talking about growing up. Let's of course we let everybody know. Open line tonight. Got a spiritual question? Got anything you want to ask? It's really supernatural. Go ahead and light because we're gonna press on. We're just gonna talk here tonight. 803-335-3131. 803-335-3131. Talking about the enemy. Talking about how that there's spiritual attacks that come when you're pressing and doing the work of God. And it's all supernatural. It's a supernatural attack. Is that the first thing I try to let people know that when we do spiritual warfare and talking, trying to help them, is practical instructions in spiritual warfare is the first thing is to know your enemy.
1: That's right.
0: I mean, it's the same thing that is in the military. If you're going to defeat your enemy, is know your enemy. And the more that you know about your enemy, the more you can be effective in defeating your enemy. And that's what we've been talking about here the last few weeks, about the supernatural and the occult attacks that happens on the family, happens on an individual, and they don't even realize that they are in a spiritual warfare, and the enemy has come in and so seductively pull them into some type of sickness or oppression or things because they've been involved with some type of witchcraft, whether it was unknowingly, innocently being involved in those things. The devil still has a hold on their life,
1: right?
0: Their mind, their spirit, or even their bodies. They can be oppressed, and that's what we call oppression.
1: Right.
0: And then there's times when they can be possessed, you know, like Clarita Villanueva. She was actually possessed by the enemy.
1: Yes.
0: And that spiritual attack that comes into our minds, there are people, like we helped last week, there was a lady who had a spirit of fear. And she says, I need help in dealing with this spirit of fear. So if you're out there listening, the Bible says God's not giving you spirit of fear, and that you can overcome this thing. And we prayed with her over the line, and we told her how. these attacks come. Practical instructions in spiritual warfare is to know your enemy. He attacks through fear. There be many people who will never step out in ministry and be involved in this radio station. First of all, they look at this here. I don't know how to do that.
1: Right.
0: I've never been involved in that. And there's a fear factor that comes, that's available.
1: Of the unknown.
0: Of the unknown. And another thing is that no faith. I don't have the money to be able to get on the air and do this. Don't be teaching your church faith then if you can't afford what little bit it costs to get on the radio.
1: Yeah.
0: But, you know, these are all things that the enemy puts out, stumbling blocks and roadblocks. Instead of saying, God, is this what you want me to do? And if it is what he wants you to do, then move out in faith. Then you can over. These are practical instructions in spiritual warfare. And then, of course, another one that we're giving everybody out is that once you get involved in doing the will of God, if you're going to be a Sunday school teacher, you start teaching Sunday school. If you're going to take an office in the church, whether it be deacon or pastor or whatever it is, you can expect an attack from the enemy to come into your life.
2: Amen.
0: Because he is not going to just lay down and let you start working for God.
1: Right.
0: You know, so you can stand up and you need to be aware of what's taking place. It's like the same thing. This is if we were to leave from here and go over to Afghanistan and you go into the enemy's territory, you better sharpen up.
1: Yeah.
0: You better be prepared going in. And this is what we do as pastors is try to teach and inform the body of Christ about it. You're in a supernatural warfare.
1: Right.
0: You might not have went to Vietnam. You might not have been in the Korea War or the Vietnam War, or you may have escaped the Desert Storm and the conflicts that has happened. But when you become a Christian, you don't escape this conflict.
1: That's right.
0: You know, you are in it.
1: The first thing, like you said, is knowing the enemy. You made reference to a scripture, we're not ignorant to his devices. We need to understand more and more that the devil does have a strategy, and he is seeking your soul. You know, he's after you. He's watching you. He's looking at you. He's finding what your appetite is, and he will dangle that in front of you because then, you know, appetite's a strong thing. Then you take bite of that, then it's like going fishing. He got the hook in your mouth. You know, he got you, and you'll end up destroying yourself. You have to understand, you know, he's a liar, so he's going to try to convince you that you're not what God says that you are. He's an accuser of the brethren. He's going to bring up all your past,
0: right,
1: or he's going to accuse you of in the presence.
0: Right.
1: You know, he is cunning.
0: Right.
1: You know, he is like a serpent. I mean, he's cunning. He is after your children. He doesn't just want to stop you. He's like an evil person want to maim you.
0: Yeah.
1: He, you know, he want to handicap you. Mm-hmm. You know, and he's doing it in America. You know, we used to say, well, the devil, you know, he's like a lion. He ain't got no teeth. Well, you know, if you ain't got authority and you don't operate it, he got teeth.
2: Amen.
1: You know, and he'll go after kids when they're young because God may have a calling and anointing on their life, and he'll try to take their virtue, or he'll try to destroy them, or he'll try to get them warped in their thinking before they're at a good age, you know.
0: That's right.
1: And it's a spirit, you know. It's like some women that are abused, you know, and then they end up getting in that cycle, and they can't come out of the cycle. It's like the devil just hooks them, you know, because they didn't have a father and they feel like they need love. So they find a man and it hooks them, and then it's not what God intended. And it's like a hook when you rip it out of a fish's mouth.
0: Yeah.
1: You know, it does damage.
0: Yeah, right. Yeah.
1: And now the damage and the blood is there, you know, and the scars are there. And then they don't have a right, of God.
0: And we talk about the spiritual battle that are in. And let's just get very, you know, I think this will speak to a lot of people right here, is that if you are in church and you're a member of a church and there is a person that's in your church right now that you will not talk to and that you will not sit next to.
2: He finna preach now.
0: And that you will not sit next to.
1: Say that.
0: And that you won't go out to eat with them. You won't call them. I'm telling you what. I thought, and I have to kind of say it like this here, is that how long Have you been in church?
2: Yeah.
1: Yeah.
0: How long have you sat under the Word?
2: That's right. Yeah.
0: Because if you are that way, don't you understand that you have fallen into the snare of the devil?
1: Yeah.
0: And that you are falling under his tactics, and I, as a pastor, in trying to help you, you've been deceived by the devil.
2: Amen.
0: Your prayers aren't being answered.
1: Say that.
0: You, and when you're sick, he's not going to heal you.
1: That's right.
0: Your provision is not there, yeah, because he says that if you have an ought like that against your person, yep, to go to them and get that thing right and take it, yep, to the altar. You see, yeah, and churches are just being devastated. Pastors will not stand up and say what
2: Come
0: I said.
2: On, that's the truth.
0: If, yeah, you are in this church,
2: that's right,
0: right, mm, now, and you're listening out there, and there is a person in a, let's just not talk about your family or your friends.
2: That's right.
0: Let's, yeah, just talk about the body of Christ right,
1: yeah,
0: now. And if you can't get that right,
1: right,
0: you,
1: right,
0: know, and the devil has just come right on into the church, and he is absolutely deceived. I mean, I have things in my own church I have to deal with,
1: yeah,
0: and I have to stand up and be very matter of fact. Is can't you see how important it is,
1: right,
0: to make sure that your relationships are right with your pastor,
2: that's right,
0: with your friends around you in ministry,
2: amen,
0: and all these things? Listen, if you're in church and you're not tithing into the church,
1: yeah,
0: like you should,
1: yeah,
0: do you not really realize that,
1: yeah,
0: you have fallen into the snare,
1: right,
0: of the devil?
1: Right.
0: Can't you see the, yeah, attack of the enemy?
1: Yeah.
0: Come on, you, yeah, are being so deceived,
1: yep,
0: and making you think that everything is all right. Well, I just don't agree with that. He didn't say for you to agree
1: with
0: everything.
1: Yeah.
0: He says you're to do your part. God will deal with that part. Somebody,
1: yeah,
0: shout amen.
1: Yeah, amen.
0: And he has so deceived the body of Christ. Is that they won't come. Well, I'll come to Sunday. Listen, I'll come to Sunday school and I'll sit under a Sunday school teacher, but I'm not going to go in there where the pastor is and sit under the pastor because the pastor, he,
1: right,
0: you know, I'm just telling you, and they have fallen into the snare of the devil because it's not in the Sunday school.
1: Right.
0: It's in the fivefold ministry.
2: That's right,
0: that,
2: yeah,
0: God has given to mature the body of Christ.
1: Right.
0: And if you're sitting there and you're saying that kind of things, your attitude is not right with God, because if it's not right with the pastor, it's not right with God.
1: That's right.
0: You know what I mean? And people, and they say, well, you just don't understand. Oh, I do understand. You're the one who don't understand.
2: I want to say, I personally thank God for men of God that will stand up for that. In our state, overseeing the Church of God, he is a mighty man of God, because I had that situation I had to deal with. And he told me, he said, Brian, he said, I want you to do this certain situation with that issue of someone leaving like that. And I gave them three chances. And in the three chances, they had the chance to listen to what the Word of God says, which is to obey those that are in authority over you in that situation. In our state overseer, I'm so proud of him for telling me to do that, because I made the right choice in that situation. And God has fixed that. God has turned that situation around. And you can see the hand of God because of the obedience of the authority that he showed. And I honored the man of God and his leadership over me to do that. And I know that's something I've learned in my own life and my own ministry, and I know it works.
0: That's right.
2: Be obedient to the Word of God.
1: And what you're talking about in the church, the way that folk be, that's carnally minded. That's worldliness coming in church.
0: Carnally minded.
1: The thought, a worldly,
2: that's right.
1: I give you one philosophy. In the world today, they say, you know, well, I can forgive you, but I ain't got to be around you.
0: I
1: don't have to deal
0: that.
1: With you anymore.
2: That's right.
1: Well, that's a worldly concept.
2: That's right. Right.
1: Because if you've forgiven,
2: you
1: like Christ has forgiven us, it's
2: on.
1: As if it hadn't happened.
2: That's right.
1: So I'm supposed to have good relationship with you again.
0: Say, if you won't ask that person out to go eat with you.
2: That's right.
1: Yeah.
0: And pay for their meal at
1: Come
0: times.
1: On.
0: Then I'm telling you, you don't have it right.
2: That's right.
0: And God's telling you now to get it right.
2: Amen.
0: You better get it right, because it's going to matter whether or not you're forgiven or not.
1: Amen.
0: And these things. And people, these relationships, I mean, we're talking about practical instructions in warfare.
1: Right.
0: I teach this to baby Christians.
1: Yeah.
0: Hello.
1: Amen. Come on.
0: This is baby Christian stuff here. And you want to know why there's not a move in your church?
2: Mm.
0: You want to know why the Holy Ghost don't move? You want to know why there aren't Jericho marches and speaking in tongues and interpretation tongues?
1: Yeah.
0: It's because all that bitterness and resentment is all, you're slapped full of it.
2: That's right.
0: And you're saying, well, I'll just go someplace else. And while we're talking about that, going someplace else.
1: Yeah.
0: You know, there is a right way to come into a church.
1: A right way to
0: And
1: leave.
0: There's a right way
2: Amen.
0: To leave the church.
2: Amen.
1: Right.
0: And the right way to leave the church is to have your pastor's blessings.
2: Amen.
0: When you leave.
1: Yeah.
0: You may, and how many people have said, well, I'm just leaving church because I don't like this, or I don't like that, or I don't like this, or that. They just say, and how many people leave the church and say, you know, Pastor, it's time, God's telling me it's time to move. He's moving me. And when they tell me God's telling me it's time to move, then who am I to withstand God? But when it's a whatever other reason other than that, then there's something wrong. And, and there's something spiritually wrong with the individual, and they need help because, listen, they have fallen into the snare of the devil.
6: Amen.
0: Because we're trying to help them.
6: Right.
0: There is a right way to do everything in the kingdom of God. And if you don't have this right relationship coming and going, then you're not going to be blessed. You say, well, I just don't agree with it, and I can come over here and I can. You're not going to be blessed over there until the relationships are right in all those situations. And the devil is just, am I preaching tonight?
1: Amen. Amen. If you're listening, you want to chime in, or you got a question or an answer, you need an answer on something, let's call in at 803-335-3131. Ask the pastor tonight. And he's on fire tonight.
0: Woo!
1: So
0: come on. Practical instructions to spiritual warfare.
1: So that's 803-335-3131. Come on and call in and with your question or comment.
0: And husbands bickering back and forth and fighting.
1: Yeah.
0: The scripture tells us specifically that we're not to do that, so our prayers wouldn't be hindered. That's all he's got to do is just to start tearing up the home, tearing up the families, tearing up. And what about this here? Can you absolutely believe this here? Is that you'll have somebody in the church and the family won't even come to church because the family's fighting.
1: Yeah.
0: And they won't come. They won't even know. There's no way I'm going over because grandma goes over there. Or, when that kind of situation is there, do you not see that that's a snare of the devil?
1: Yep. Devil at work.
0: Devil's at work in the family. He's at work. And the thing is, we'll come to church then, and we're going to want all these things to be right. We're going to want a fantastic move of God. And then all along behind us, we're saying, well, my family, they don't even want to talk to me. My family's over here, and they think I've done this or I've done this, and they don't really. It does matter. All your relationships matter.
1: They matter.
0: And the devil knows this.
1: Right.
0: You know?
1: Because if you hold on to offense, it turns into bitterness. Bitterness defiles the whole body.
0: That's right.
1: You know, that unforgiveness can keep you out of heaven.
0: That's right. You know, I've had people leave the church and say, Pastor, I just don't agree with some of the things you do. You know what? There's a lot of things that the state overseer does I don't agree with.
1: Yeah.
0: There's a lot of things that the people that I don't agree with, but this is where God has assigned me to.
6: That's right.
0: You know, he has assigned me here to do this here and be supportive. And then when God gets ready to move me, he'll get ready to move me then.
1: Amen.
0: But there's a lot of things that we don't all agree with. And listen, there's a lot of things that people don't understand.
1: Right.
6: Amen.
0: They don't understand everything. It's like, you have to give that out to the president. President says, I'll be very transparent and all these things. There are certain things, president, I don't want to know everything.
1: Right.
0: If I knew everything, I probably couldn't sleep at night.
1: Yeah.
0: You know what I mean? I'm just fine, just like I am, putting it into Jesus' hands. That's why we got you up there. And if you'll notice, in 6 years, he is gray-headed.
1: Yeah.
0: Because he knows some things that all of us, and that's the same thing with your pastor. Is that he is involved with some things that you don't have a clue what he's involved in. And it's very easy to set back with a smug remark or something because you're not privy to everything that's going on. And the devil knows how to play the members against the pastor and the pastors. Against, I mean, he knows how to make this thing bigger than what it is.
1: That's right.
0: An absolute destroyer. Go ahead, brother.
2: I got something I want you to talk about, Pastor, that I think is a good subject here that I want to bring up. Is that a lot of times before people will go to the Word of God about this situation, they will go to other people.
0: Yeah.
2: And they won't trust the Bible before they'll trust the man that they're talking to or the woman they're talking to. Approach that from what we should do as Christians and kind of talk about that for just a minute and elaborate on what your feelings are about that.
0: Well, I'll say this here, is that there are times when there have been people who have I'm leaving the church.
2: Right.
0: And the very first thing I do is I call them. For whatever reason, they're leaving or something. And because, you know, the scripture says that if a person has an alt against you or you, then you're to go to them.
2: Right.
0: You got to resolve that. I don't go to sleep. Mm-hmm. I say, well, I'm not going to go to sleep before I even take care of this thing because I don't want to have anything. I don't want it to be built up inside me. And of course, then they've left, didn't understand the whole situation, but that's okay. But the scripture tells us that we are to go to them. What happens, like you saying, is they want to go and get everybody else's opinions,
2: right,
0: about the situation before that. And you know, and there's things that I've had to deal with that I went to senior pastors older than myself. How should I deal with this? How should I? They said, I've never had to deal with anything like that. So I just went to the Lord. Said, Lord,
2: but talk about your time, that even when you're dealing with things like that, that even times that you can't even answer people that come to you because you had to spend time in prayer.
0: I got to spend time in prayer with God first.
2: Coming back, yeah.
0: And someone said, oh, well, you need to go to the state overseer and ask him. I said, no, I don't. I said, I'm going to ask God. God will tell me exactly
2: That's
0: what
2: right.
0: I need to do.
2: Right.
0: And I spent time with God, and God answered it. You know,
2: right.
0: He gave me the wisdom like He gave Solomon of something that I didn't even have a clue of how I would have responded other than being in time with God. But people will go to somebody, and what do they think about it? It's like, why would you go to somebody who is mad with their family members and can't get along with anybody else to ask them, how should you handle something?
1: Yeah.
2: Right.
0: And they're going to sow that seed into you of how they are instead of going, no, let's go to the Word of God and deal with the situation.
2: And I think it's more so that it's also sometimes that we fall in the enemy's trap. That's where he wants us to do is turn to man first and follow what man says before we've even gotten ourselves into the Word of God.
0: Well, you know, the Bible says,
2: praying about that.
0: The Bible says that there's safety in the multitude of counselors.
1: Right.
2: That's right.
0: So there's nothing wrong with asking that, but in that itself is not always the wisdom of God.
2: That's right.
1: Right.
0: You know, his wisdom in that could be totally different than what the men of wisdom could give you.
1: And a lot of times it should be a confirmation.
0: Yeah.
1: You know, you should be able to hear from God.
0: But, you know, we're talking about the attacks that's on the body of Christ, of how that he has just set individuals against you. Hey, he'll set worship leaders against the pastor.
1: Right.
0: I mean, you know, it's just like, well, he doesn't love me. He doesn't care about me.
1: Right.
0: He'll set a worship and get their minds so warped and twisted. You know what I mean? Oh, everything. Oh, he's preaching about me. No, I'm not. I'm preaching about them.
1: And a lot of times we'll never come to the pastor and talk to about it.
0: Never.
1: But we'll talk to somebody else and say, oh, things are just not so good. I don't know what to do, you know, that kind of thing. And then that runs rampant in the church.
0: Sure.
1: Devil takes that tongue that can't be tamed. You know, it's supposed to be maturity.
0: Right.
1: You know, in leadership. You know,
0: these things here that we're talking about being supernatural, it's really supernatural because we do have a foe. He is an enemy.
1: Yeah.
0: And this is the way he sows this discord. It's all supernatural. I've heard of people before to where God would open up the eyes that would be in a church in the upper corner of the church. There would be a big demonic black creature that would be sitting there. And it's that demon that's
1: or
0: over
1: behind
0: that church
1: somebody
0: that is actually destroying that church from within.
2: That's right.
0: And it's just destroying the church. And if you are in a church like, you know, you say you're in a church experiencing that, it starts with you first. Recognizing what I'm telling you.
1: Right.
0: And then you as a church and a body and a pastor, you have authority over this. And the way that we have dealt with it, I'm kind of a pastor like this here, is that when all this stuff is going on, I just say it like it is.
1: Yeah.
0: I say, we got to get this under control.
1: Right.
0: You know what I mean? Because we're not going to let the devil tear this thing up here.
1: Right.
0: Because he sure will do it.
1: He'll do it in a heartbeat.
0: You know, we're having a church service Sunday. You want to come, we're going to be talking about fighting the devil Sunday. We're going to have a Jericho march.
1: Yeah.
0: We're wearing camouflage. Hallelujah
2: to the
0: Lamb.
2: Amen.
0: And because we are in a fight.
2: Yeah.
0: And we're in a warfare, and I'm excited about what Tabitha's got planned.
1: So you're going to get all militant on Sunday.
0: Oh, we don't have a time.
2: They are crunk up and ready to go by this one, man.
0: Yep, we sure are. And so I'm really excited. Let's take a commercial break here real quick. This is look this one here, Sister Ann Mosky. She's an insurance agent here in town. Well, if you're looking for insurance, make sure you go see Ann Mosky right there off of what's the name of it? Richland Avenue.
2: Richland Avenue.
0: Yeah, right there. She's a wonderful lady, a wonderful woman of God. Let's run this thing real quick and take a break.
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1: And we're back with It's Really Supernatural right here on this Friday evening. You still got time to call in if you got a question, comment, anything that you want to throw at the pastor here. It's 803-335-3131. 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
2: And I know, just got a text, Bill Turner, you know you're listening tonight. You and Dana, awesome job last night. Congratulations on your renewal. And just want to say thank you for listening. Again, that number is 803-335-3131. Call us in tonight. Give us some things you want to talk about, fighting spiritual warfare, whatever it is that you're going on. Just call us in.
0: 803-335-3131. Last night was Bill and Dana's 15th year wedding anniversary.
1: Hallelujah.
0: And they had a renewal of their vows. You can go to 99.9 WCCFM. You go to their the Facebook page there. You can see a picture of them there as they were out eating last night. But congratulations, Bill and Dana Turner. I told Bill last night, I says, you're now officially in the Senior Citizens Discount Club.
1: All right.
0: 15 years and 50 plus working there. I told him, I said, if you do another 15, you're going to be a Medicaid or Medicare. Medicaid or Medicare. Hallelujah. But anyway, they're wonderful people. And anyway, fighting spiritual warfare, that's what we were talking about.
1: Yeah, and the devil has a strategy.
0: In the body, he does. And I cannot get over how the people of the church are so blinded.
2: Amen.
0: By not understanding how important it is. Again, this is the test. Somebody in the church you won't sit down next to, you won't talk to, you talk to everybody else about, back and forth and everything, is that, and want to go in church, and or want to talk about everybody else's baggage, talk about the pastor, talk about the worship leader, talk about the music. I don't like this. Well, I'm telling you know what that's called? That's called a demon, and it's called a critical spirit that you got. That's in, and you can be set free from that thing. Wouldn't it be wonderful if you just was a lovely person to be around? Wouldn't it just be lovely to, I mean, that you would just usher out the, that you would just usher out how great it is to be around,
1: and
0: how great it is to be in the church, and it's a wonderful place. And I, you know, you can turn, that's called the Holy Spirit, and the other one you got is called a demon.
1: Yeah.
0: And that's exactly what you're listening
1: the
0: to.
1: The one that's wonderful, you know, they might just have Christ in them.
0: That's right. That's right.
1: The other one might just have them, a spirit operating in them.
0: Oh, well, Pastor, you just don't understand. No, I'm trying to help you. Amen. You don't understand what you're dealing with, and you've been duped by the devil is what it is. You know, I often thought about this one time. I said, you know, Lord, I don't understand. Why is all this going on? Why you allow all this here? And you know what he told me? He says, go to Matthew chapter 13. I went to Matthew 13 and started reading. He told me what to do. Go there and read that.
1: Yeah.
0: I went there and read it. And you know what it says? It talks about that there's wheat and that there's tares. And the one comes there and he says, well, listen, the enemy has sown tares among the wheat. He says, do I need, do you want me to go over there? You want me to pull the tares up? And the Lord says, no, don't pull the tares up. Let them grow together. Because at the last, I'm going to separate them out.
1: That's
0: so just understand, here's what we're trying to do is that, understand, is that if that is happening, then you might be the tare that he has allowed to be sown in there, and he's giving you an opportunity by me telling you that you can change who you are, because there's coming a day when God's going to separate the tares from the wheat.
1: Right.
0: He says, let them grow together. You know why your pastor's leaving you there? Because he said, let them grow together. There'll be a day when God separates them all out. And then, of course, the wheat's going to be gathered into his barns, and the tares will be gathered up and bound, and they will be burned.
1: Some
0: I mean, Jesus
1: fire,
0: pretty
1: man.
0: Much tells us just like it is. So I don't want to be caught like that. I take the scriptures literally. Amen. I take the scriptures that Jesus meant what he said what he meant. We got a caller coming in.
1: Yes.
0: Let's see if we can't get it on right here. Caller, you're live and on the air.
8: Hello.
0: Hey.
8: Stacy Widener here.
0: Hey, Stacy Widener, how you doing? You got a comment? You got a question?
8: I got a question for you tonight, Pastor. Lord knows my heart. I really have longed for a long time to share Christ with other people, and I do so from time to time, but it seems like there are times when the enemy tries to put that spirit of fear and rejection on me, you know, and I just wanted you to talk to him a little bit about that.
0: About, coming up against as far as telling somebody about Jesus Christ and how to overcome that?
8: Right.
0: Yeah, well, you know, I think what you have to do is be very confident in yourself, in knowing that what I'm going to share and how you're going to share it. I'll tell you this here. I was at Walmart one day, and that there was an elderly man sitting there, and the Lord spoke to me, and he said, asked him, does he know the Lord? And I turned around, and I asked him, I said, do you, and you got to realize, I'm battling what you battle. This guy here doesn't know me. I'm not dressed. I mean, if you'll see how, most of the time I got blue jeans on. That's how I, way I carry myself. And so I'm there, and I said, sir, I says, do you know Jesus as Lord and Savior? And he says, yes, I do, and I'm Holy Ghost filled, and I speak in tongues. And I, he wasn't ashamed of it one bit. And here I am, and what the Lord was telling me was this. He says, if you won't share it with people, you know, and then it, like this here, he says, you won't share it with others while you're out there. Let me tell you one more, Stacy. I was standing in Waynesboro, Georgia, and I was, there's a Dairy Queen at Waynesboro, Georgia there. And I was right at the edge of the highway, and they were in there getting their treats and what have you. And I'm standing there right at the red light, and God spoke to me. Y'all don't laugh at me. God spoke to me. He says, start preaching.
2: Wow.
0: The Holy Ghost said, start preaching. And let me tell y'all what I did. I turned to my left to look around behind me to see if anybody was there. And you know what God spoke to me? And he said, I'll get that out of you.
2: Wow.
0: I'm going to get that out of you. Because when he says, preach,
9: yeah,
0: it doesn't matter who's around you or behind you, you minister. It doesn't matter when he tells you to witness to somebody, and that's what he wants you to do. And it's a matter of us, what will they think about me and all these things? It's a matter, I think it's a spirit of obedience in God. You say, I'm going to be more obedient to him. I'm going to portray myself in a spirit of humility. And, you know, because, Stacy, if God could get you to stand at the edge of hell right now and stand there with all those people in hell who were screaming and hollering, and you were standing there just within like arm's distance, and you could see them there, and they would be hollering at you, Stacy, why didn't you tell me? Yeah. Why you knew and you wouldn't tell me? Why did you go through life and you wouldn't tell me? And when you take that reality there, I want to tell people.
1: Yeah.
0: And I want to tell, and you can overcome that just by getting this right. And you say, Lord, I'm going to be obedient to you. Go ahead, brother.
1: And Stacy, you know, think about it. There's only one of three things that could happen. You know, one, you know, they could receive Christ and hallelujah, right?
0: Praise the Lord.
1: You know, the second thing, you know, you share, they could just leave them with a decision. They make no decision, but they've been given the truth. And the last thing is that they may reject you. And probably more people will reject you than receive Christ.
0: I've had them reject me.
1: But the mm-hmm. Bible says, you know, God's glory is upon you when you're rejected, you yeah. know, for that kind of thing. And I had another pastor on one of the other live programs, Pastor Patterson, said something that stuck with me, too. He said, if you were the only Christian here in Aiken County, would Christianity live or die?
0: Yeah.
2: Wow.
1: Would a day from now, would there be any more? You know, a week from now, a month from now, a year from now, would there be any more Christians if you were the only one? You know, and that's the responsibility we really have. Ours, we can't save people, but we can give them the truth and the Spirit of God. You know, how can they come unless the Spirit draw them? Mm-hmm. Well, you know, somebody's got to open their mouth.
0: Amen.
1: You know, and tell them.
0: Stacy, I hope this helped you some.
8: It did a great deal, and I appreciate you guys' input on that. It helped me a lot.
0: Do you have anything else? I mean, listen, we all battle that fear. That's a spirit of fear that will try to come and say, well, the rejection, what have you. And then all you have to do is just over, you know, you have to say, I'm going to press past that. You have yeah. any other questions?
1: Well, I have one thing for you, Stacy. There is, you might go online. I know it's probably a little late notice, but there is a conference they do every year in Lexington, South Carolina, and it's a free conference, and it's called Compel. And they have a group of people who actually equip people how to better share their faith. And it's all free. And I know it starts tomorrow in the morning about 9. You know, but you could find it online if you do it, and maybe perhaps one of the future times, because we need to equip ourselves as the body of Christ.
0: That's right. Thank you, Stacy. Anything else?
8: No, sir. I appreciate that information. I'll look into that.
2: Hey, Stacy, we love you, buddy. Take care, man.
0: God bless.
8: Okay, love you guys.
0: God bless, Stacy. Okay, open line. Still got a few more minutes. Just real quick, got one more question that can come this way. Thank you, Stacy, for your comment. He's an awesome man of God, and I really appreciate him, appreciate his testimony, appreciate his family. and praying for his wife also as well. So 803-335-3131, 803-335-3131. Give us a comment or a question here. Thank you, Stacy, for that.
1: You know, what he brought up, many people in the body of Christ face. You know, something happens when they begin to share their faith. So the devil says, well, you can't do that. You're going to be rejected. Nobody wants to be rejected.
0: Right.
1: You know, but the truth is they're not rejecting you. If you're just a messenger.
0: Right.
1: But there are many people in the body of Christ, even some who've been through training.
0: Yeah.
1: That still, when they begin to step out and do that,

0: minute in here. Hello, caller. You're live and on the air.
1: Pastor, hey, Mr. Aguilar, it's Amanda. How are y'all?
0: Good.
2: Hello, Amanda.
0: How are you doing?
1: It is so great to hear y'all live. I'm actually off on a Friday night. I just don't know how to act.
0: That's good to hear from you tonight.
1: I just wanted to let y'all know I'm enjoying listening to y'all. I didn't get to hear all of what Stacy had to say, but, you know, it's just an act of faith, you know, to step out and try to witness to somebody. And a lot of times I think you just have to keep on praying through. What I also wanted to say was I was listening to Bishop Aguilar earlier this week. I think he was talking to a gentleman about, you know, equipping apostles and disciples and people for the ministry. I think that's what our problem is. The churches aren't preparing people to do that. I mean, it's like, unless you like to read, you know, you might not find out about fasting. That's how I came into it. But
0: that's right. Yeah. Well, you know, we believe in fasting at our church.
1: Oh, absolutely.
0: Yeah, you know, we'll do it. Yeah, I'm sure we'll do it. Go ahead, Apostle. Pastor, you have something? Brother Aguilar?
2: Well, we appreciate you calling in and mentioning that. You know, it is a job. That's the job of the church, the pastor. I know your pastor is doing a good job equipping, but not all churches are doing that. They get sidetracked with having church, and not really equipping.
1: I know. But I just want to let y'all know I really appreciate the preaching. I mean, Bishop Aguilar, Pastor Schaefer, every time I listen to y'all, or Brian, and, you know, everybody else.
0: That's
1: there,
0: right.
1: I'm convicted. Just enjoying the preaching. I was up late last night. I came home from work, Pastor. I was listening to the Blood Moon sermon.
0: All right. Well, we're going to be talking about that here in the next few weeks. The four Blood Moons, that's going to be some sermon or some Israeli supernatural programs we're going to be doing, Amanda.
3: And, Amanda, I just want to say I always am encouraged when you come up to me and tell me at the church and all that you're listening. We're going to have a good live show tomorrow. You guys tune in at 2 o'clock. We're going to be there as well.
0: Okay.
1: The other last thing, the other one I want to share with y'all. Did y'all notice when the mudslides and all this terrible weather was happening out in California? Remember how the drought was going on and then the weather was happening?
0: Yes.
1: They said that a lot of these storms and the rough weather was happening in a part of California called Azusa.
0: Oh, really? Wow, yeah, isn't that amazing? Yeah, but it's because they've all forgotten the Lord. Yeah. Thank you so much, Amanda. It's time for us to get out of here. Thank you. Sir. Thank you for calling in. God bless you, sister.
1: God bless you,
0: yes, bye-bye. Well, I want to thank you for listening tonight. Bishop Aguilar, he's getting ready to pull us on out of here. And Brother Finley.
3: Yes, Pastor, I enjoyed it tonight. Thank you so much for letting me sit in.
0: Well, and I want to thank you so much for listening tonight to It's Really Supernatural. God bless you. Remember, keep your head up that we are in a supernatural battle, but God has given us the victory. God bless you. Thank you for listening. I'm Henry Schaefer, and I want to thank you for listening to It's Really Supernatural program. Now tune in next week for more Acts of the Holy Spirit.
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0: Hello, everybody. I'm Henry Schaefer, and I want to welcome you to the program called Deliverance with Pastor Henry. Now, I want you to settle right on in while we give you another exciting lesson about deliverance and how to be set free and how that you can walk in the victory that Jesus Christ died for you. Now, from this point on, the ride goes upside down. So settle right on in, and we're going to share with you how you can be free from the demonic spirits that torment God's people. God bless you as you listen.
5: 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Escape from the Dream Catcher. That's what I want to talk to you about. Been a long time since I ministered on this here. Got a few passages of scriptures I want to share with you. Don't want to tie them all together. Look at it over here in Amos chapter 3 and verse 12. Very strange passage of scripture. Look what he says here. Thus saith the Lord, as the shepherd takes out of the mouth of the lion two legs and a piece of an ear, so shall the children of Israel be taken out that dwell in Samaria and in the corner of a bed and in Damascus in a couch.

Let me draw your attention to this part right here. Thus saith the Lord God, as the shepherd taketh out of the mouth of the lion two legs or a piece of an ear. Taking two legs and a piece of an ear out of the mouth of the lion. Isn't that crazy? It's in the Bible. You know that's in your Bible. God has a message for you today as well. But as we get ready to tie this together, I want you to go over to Genesis chapter 40 and verse 1. This is about Joseph. This came to me this week. Lord, what do you want me to preach about here? Genesis 40. I knew it was about Joseph, but I didn't know exactly what it was. Genesis 40. Look at it here. We're going to talk about it. And it came to pass after that these things, that the butler of the king of Egypt and his baker had offended their king of Egypt. And Pharaoh was wroth against two of his officers, against the chief of the butlers and against the chief of the bakers. And he put them in ward in the house of the captain of the guard, into the prison and the place where Joseph was found. And the captain of the guard charged Joseph with them, and he served them, and they continued a season inward. Father, we love you. Thank you for today. Thank you for these blessings, for being here today. Thank you for the blessing of your word. Help me, Lord, to be faithful. Help me to be effective in delivering this word to these your people. Help me to minister effectively your heart to these people, that they might be encouraged where they find themselves at, and they might escape the dream catcher. And Lord, I thank you, God, for what you're going to do in their life today. We thank you for your favor here in this place. We ask for your anointing to be upon the word, all those who we hear abroad. I thank you, God, for what you're going to do. May it be a right now word for these your people. In Jesus' name we pray, everybody says. You may be seated in the presence of the Lord. So let's begin. Say, in the name of Jesus, I bind the strong man in every person here. You hear me, strong man? You're bound. You're weak. You're weak. You're defeated. In the name of Jesus. Look at your neighbor. Say, strong man, you're going to hear the word of God today. You're not going to like it, but you're going to let that person hear the word of God right now. In Jesus' name. Any spirit came in this place not of God, bind you up, command you to leave now in the name of Jesus. Out you go. You're not wanted in this place. Now, of course, Jezebel, we're not going to leave you alone either. Say, Jezebel, you're not wanted in this place. So out you go. You can't run this church no more. So out you go. Go find you another church. Go on down the street. They got to learn how to fight you like we did. Out you go in the name of Jesus. Come on, give the Lord a hand clap of praise in the house. Let's talk about escaping from the dream catcher. A very simple story in the Bible. It lasts. Joseph actually lived to be 110 years old. When the story first begins, it starts like in Genesis 37. And when we pick up the story, that he has had a dream. And in this dream, you're going to find out that he has two dreams. One dream, he dreams about the sun, moon, and the stars. He dreams about how that the sheaves bow down to him first, out in the field working, and the sheep, they're binding up the sheaves, the corn, and all the sheaves bow down to his sheep. And another dream he dreams this one here about the sun, moon, and the stars all come together and they bow down before him. He tells these dreams to his brothers. Now, his brothers hates Joseph because Joseph is one of those who is the favorite, you know, the baby, the favorite of the son, of the father. So he's the favorite. They hear what's going to happen to him of this here. And he says, what do y'all think? We're going to bow down. Do you think we're going to bow down to you, the youngest? Now, he's 17 years old at this time. Now, of course, he's got older brothers. So what they decided to do, because he was a dreamer, he stayed at home. His brother goes to work. And as they go to work, the father sends the son, his favorite son, to go get him. He finds them in Dothan. When they get there, they say, look at the dreamer. He's coming. The dreamer's on the way. Let's just tell you the story, what's happening here. But as we began, you understand where he says that he's in prison.
and he is there. So let's get to the prison house. He has a dream. Sun, moon, stars. Now, I'm going to, at the beginning, ask you this here. Do you believe that Joseph even knew what was really going to happen or know what was going to go on? Well, he told him. He says, all of your stuff bow down to me. He said, the sun, moon, and the stars bows down. And they asked him, do you think we all going to bow down to you? So they knew. They interpreted the dream. You see what I'm getting at? They interpreted the dream right then. It wasn't something by happen chance. Y'all see it already? So what happens is they put in a plot and a plan. They said, hey, listen, we're going to make sure that this doesn't happen. So what happens, they find a pit. They throw them over in the pit. Ishmaelites come along. They sell them into prison, you know, into slavery. And then they take him up to Egypt. Now, they deceived his father, Jacob, saying that an animal killed him, took the blood. I'm not going through the story like that, but he thinks his son is dead. And what happens is that now his son, Joseph, goes to Egypt. And he is found there, bought into slavery by one Potiphar, a man named Potiphar. And he is like a ruler that's in the land. And he takes Joseph into his house. Everywhere Joseph went, everything prospered. I mean, Joseph has got it going on. Now, this here. So it is from this time, he's 17 years old. And this is going to last in his life until he comes out till he's 30 years old. So this, I want you to understand that it's going to last 13 years, this ordeal that he's going through. So I don't want to just drop it later. I'm just going to let you know. These are questions I asked. So I sat back and asked myself, well, how long did this happen? So we're dealing with a time period of 13 years that this takes place in his life. God has already given him a promise. And there's going to be a time frame in which this thing is going to play out. I'm going to give you some keys, though, along the way as we take the story. Now, I'm praying, Lord, that you will help me to deliver this message that you've laid on my heart, that I can convey it to these your people here, that they will truly understand not to let the dream catcher steal away their dreams in life. Help me to impart this today to your people. Because I know that God has promised you and y'all some things. And the enemy's come along and told you that things aren't going to happen. He's come along to tell you that what God has promised you, that they'll never happen, you're too old, things will never work out. But there's some keys that you need to look along the way about some things in your life. And there's still some things that God has promised me that hasn't happened yet, and I just believe they're going to happen. Do you understand what I mean? I just believe that is some things that God's going to promise me as well. But we're not talking about me. We're talking about the people of God. And let's take the word and put and sow it into our lives. So now we understand that he's in Potiphar's house. They're in Potiphar's house. Now, he's a young man. So his wife has an eye for him. And she wants to have an encounter with her, a sexual encounter. And he wants to be true to his God. So he actually runs out of his robe. She grabs him. He runs out of the robe. And when Potiphar comes home to Potiphar's wife, sees what's happening. She tells him, she lies against Joseph, that Joseph tried to make a move on her. And immediately what happens is that Joseph finds himself in jail, in prison. And the Bible says in prison where the Pharaoh kept his prisoners at. So Pharaoh had a prison for prisoners, and he put them right inside there. And the Bible also says, though, that everywhere that Joseph went, he had God's favor. So here we find ourselves that in Genesis chapter 40, that's what we just read there in Genesis 40, you'll find out now that he is in prison. And the prison overseer gave the oversight of the prison to Joseph. Isn't this crazy? In prison, he's going to come on in and going to give everything to him. And he says everything that he did, he didn't look under his hand. You know, he didn't come behind the back and say, well, let me see how you're doing. He just said everything Joseph touched, it just prospered. Even in prison, it just prospered. And so he just let it go, just leave it alone there. But all of a sudden,
Here's what's happened. This is the story. The point that I really want to make. I don't know how many minutes I'm into this thing here, but I don't want to wait till the end. Let's get it in the meat of this thing here. 10 to 15 minutes, and let me tell you what's happening. In the story, that there is a butler that offends Pharaoh. There is a baker that offends Pharaoh. And see this here, is that because of the offense of the butler and the baker, what Pharaoh does, he takes the chief of the baker, he takes the chief of the butlers, and he puts them in prison. Now, when he puts them in prison, he's in there, and he's in there for quite a long period of time. Remember now, understand this here, from 17 to 30, and we know there's some time markers that are in there. I'll give you the time markers in just a little bit, but he's in prison there, and they are there, and all of a sudden, that these men in prison, they have a dream. And in the dream, God is going to give revelation to Joseph about these dreams. The first dream that is told in prison by the butler is this here. He says, all I know is that there was a branch that was in a pot that was over me. And he says, this branch started to branch out three branches and it had fruit on it. And he says, I do not know what this means. He says, and what happened, he says, I was able to take the fruit off of the branch, squeeze it up, put it in a cup and give it to Pharaoh, let him drink it. That's the short of the dream. And here's what happens. Joseph has the interpretation, says, hey, can you tell me what this means? So now we understand he's going to get this revelation about the butler, and here's what it says. He told him, he said, what's going to happen? He says, in 3 days, what's going to happen? He said, the fruit that you squeezed, you're going to be able to take that again into the cup, and you're going to be able to give it to the king. What that means is that in 3 days, he's going to release you, and he's going to put you back into your position to where you were at. Now, the baker hears how good the dream is. And as he hears how good the dream is, he says, tell me the interpretation of my dream. He said, this one here, he said, I had three baskets. It was full of baked meat on top of my head. He says, and the birds came, and he said, they were eating the meat out of the baskets. Tell me what the dream means. He said, your dream means this. He says that in 3 days, what's going to happen is the king is going to take you, cut your head off. And he says, the birds will come in, they will eat your flesh, and you will die. That's what's going to happen. I mean, so you got to either say it's going to be real or not. I don't know. But let me tell you how what happened in your Bible. In 3 days, what the dreams were interpreted to happen, it happened just like that. Because in 3 days was the king's birthday. And the birthday was there. And he asked them, what shall I do? And one of those comes together before him was the butler. Came before him and said, release the butler. And what happens is that just what happened, the king released the butler and restored him to his position. The baker, so offensive, what he did. Now you got to understand that these people that Joseph are around is people of influence. That this is just not a butler and this is just not a baker. This is a chief butler and a chief baker. You understand that Bible is very specific about this happening. And what happens is this baker is taken, he's beheaded, and he's not restored to his position. But Joseph always tells them, he told them, the butler, he says, when you get out, tell Pharaoh that I was stolen out of my land, and I was sold into slavery, and that I am not supposed to be here. And what has happened by Potiphar and by Potiphar's wife, it's a misunderstanding. It did not happen like that here. But the Bible says that the butler forgot about Joseph while he was in there. And many people believe that in this time frame is that he is in there for at least another 2 years. And that's something been left behind for 2 years in all of these things. Here's the next part of it, that Pharaoh has a dream. Several years later, Pharaoh has the dream. Now,
Well, the dream is told like this here, that he has a dream about cows coming out of the water, and there were seven fat cows, and then he has a dream about seven lean cows coming out. Doesn't know what it means. He has another dream immediately after that. It is about the dream of the corn, the seven ears of corn. The corn opens up, and there are like seven ears in one corn. Well, look at all this here. And then the dream is, the other part of the dream is that he's going to open it up, and there are seven lean ears of corn. What does this mean? The butler remembers this. The butler remembers that there was, and they all tried to tell the meaning of the dreams. I couldn't tell the meaning of the dream. What I'm trying to tell you, I'm going to go ahead, just let me tell the story, then I'm going to tell you how you fit into this and what you need to look for in your life. So he tells him there's a man that's in prison, Joseph. He told about my dream, and he told about the dream of the baker. He hit it right on the head, brother. I mean, no pun about taking the head off the man, but he hit it right on the head. You did exactly what he said. You let me out, you chopped off his head. And the buzzards came in to eat him up. He said, but he can interpret your dream. So they get Joseph, and he comes, and he interprets the dream. He tells him, here's what's going to happen. Both times he said, there's going to be 7 years of plenty. He says, you're going to have years of meat, grain, and he's going to have 7 years of plenty, and you're going to have 7 years of famine. It's showing seven years of good fat cows, of plenty of grain, and the ears of corn they're going to be able to eat. But 7 years is coming. It's going to happen. You're going to have 7 years of drought. So with that being said, understanding, he understood that, Pharaoh understood that this man had a revelation that he needed, and they started to prepare. He takes him out of prison, sets him up under the kingdom to where he's able to oversee everything that is there. And all of a sudden now, he is able to plan for the future of his people, and not only that, but you know that God had a plan for his people. And that God was going to use him to prepare and to save a whole nation and many people. And here's what I want you to know about in your dreams. Joseph had dreams. And as he had the dreams of what God was going to use him, it seems to be kind of outlandish about how the sun, moon, and stars, that would be in like the sun, moon, and stars, that would be like all of the seed of Abraham would be rolled up into his brothers are going to come, and they're going to bow down before him. The sun, moon, stars, and all the stars are going to come. And not only that, what's going to happen is that the sheaves are going to come, the ones that need food. They've been in the field. You ready? They're in the field, and they're gathering food and grain and everything. The ones who are in the field starving for food and grain, those are the ones that's going to come, and they're going to bow down before me. And they're going to be able, not in a servitude way, but in a way they're going to understand that God has prepared me to help to prepare you for surviving for the years to come. And it's a great story of how there's restoration in the family. There's restoration in Joseph's family when the sons come down, his brothers come down. It's the story here. That's not the purpose of me telling, but here's what I want you to know. Look for, here's the message, look for things in your life that God is working on you about. Think about the things that it may feel like that you're in prison right now, and God has promised you some things, and there are some circumstances in your life that have been contrary to what you think is going to happen. Think about what God had promised this young man, and now he finds himself in a pit. You hear me? In a pit. And he's sold into slavery. And you understand that when they're sold into slavery, you're talking about their servants they have a master. You know, many people in life right now, they feel like that they are servitude to the enemy, the devil, and they can't get out of a pit. There's no way you're going to get out of a pit, and you go from things go from worse to worse. You get out, sold into slavery, and you find yourself in Egypt where there are a bunch of gods that don't even use the name God, Yahweh. And the name, totally different situation. And now you're there in the house hearing all them worship their gods and say all of those things and accused, sexually accused
of something that he didn't do. Maybe you've been accused of some things in your life. And I don't care whether you've done them or not. It doesn't really matter to me, but that accusation has a long

0: term riding factor that can really mess with your mind. That I didn't do it, but I had to go to jail. I didn't do it, but I took the fall for other people. I didn't do it because I didn't open my mouth up and try to defend myself. You know, the Bible talks about that God is the one who's the revenge. He's the revenger, not you. He revenges us, not we ourselves. Amen. So there's going to be things that you're going to go through in your life as well. I don't care what God has promised you. It could be in your ministry. It could be in your family. It could be in your life. Think about the promises that God has given you. I'm going to give you some keys here in just a moment, though. When you find yourself going from worse to worse to worse, never give up on God. But in this story, over and over, you're going to find the word, but God was with Joseph. But God was with Joseph. But God was with Joseph. And I want you to understand, no matter where you're at, God is with you. God is with you. You hear me? God is with you. See, there are people right now who's going to hear this. They're in prison, and I'm going to tell you, and God is with you, but God is with you. You know, there's things that people can do. I don't know how God does it, but he can get you out of anywhere. Don't say he can't. You keep trusting, you keep believing God. God can turn the situation around. I mean, we just sung the song, Waymaker, Miracle Worker, Promise Keeper. You see, and I believe that is the God that we serve. I don't know how he's going to do it, but he's going to make a way. He is a way maker. Understand this here with Joseph as well. Not only that in the story, you're going to find out that God places people in Joseph's life for a reason. Potiphar is there. I don't know if I need to go ahead. No, I'm going to say it right now. Potiphar is there, is going to be used by God. The woman's there, going to be used by God to drive him into a place. He has to have certain people around him in the place, but you see, in Potiphar's house was not the people that Joseph needed. They were in Pharaoh's house. And he had to drive him out of Potiphar's house and put him into a prison where the people that is in Pharaoh's house would recognize him. So God's going to move you some places you're not going to know. You'll think you're going from good to worse. But God is taking you to a place. He's taking you to a place where God has other people around you that you've got to know. You've got to trust God in the process, my friend. And there's people that's going to come. There's things that he's going to do to take you places with people you're not going to understand, but you have to be there. You have to be there because God's got influence with those people. And he's going to use their influence. So let's think about this here for a moment. So this one here is, I want you to know, the butler that is in the story, or the chief butler that's in the story, think about this here. God used the butler in the story to open the door for Joseph. See, the butler is the one who actually does what? God used the butler in the story to open the door for Joseph. He had to have a butler. So here's what I'm saying, y'all. Listen to me. God's got butlers for you. God's, listen, you hear what I'm saying? He's got supernatural butlers right where you're at that's going to open up the doors and the things that you need in life. You see, listen here, I just don't know if I can. So, you know, I've studied the story and everything, but say, God, convey to me what you need to speak to the people. I got butlers for you. You think it's bad. God says you think it's bad. And it's not. Supernaturally, I put you in that situation for that butler right there to be there. So what do you think about the baker? You know, the baker got his head cut off, but I'm going to tell you, the baker plays a very important part in this here. The baker in the story is a baker is a person who sets things in order for a recipe. See, the baker is the one who puts this here, and he takes this and a little bit of this and a little bit of this and a little bit of this, and he puts it all together because he's going to cook and make something. Look for the baker in your life. God's working on you. You see, don't think that the baker in the story in the prison house didn't cook, because he cooked. Joseph made sure that the baker would cook. That makes sense? And it would be some of the best food, huh? Because it came off of Pharaoh's table. He knew how to cook and lay it spread out. But the baker in your life is the person who sets things in order in your life. So you're going to be thinking that the baker is mean or what have you, but you've got to have bakers in your life. They're going to tell you, like they come in, they're going to see how you cook at the kitchen and things are spread out everywhere. He goes, uh-uh. No, we got to get this thing in order. The baker is to get your life in order. God's going to bring that. See, the baker is working on you. He's putting you, he's getting you in order. He's working in your life. He's seeing things that you don't see. He's seeing things that I don't need this in the recipe. I don't need this out of your life in the recipe. You got to get rid of some of the pride. You got to get rid of some of the arrogance. You got to get rid of some of the smart attitude. You got to get in. Let me take a little bit of this. Let me take a little bit of that. Some of this we're going to chop off and get rid of. Some of this stuff we don't need. That bone. I don't need that bone. He's the baker in the story. And it took the baker. And it took the butler to make the story, but that's not the end of the story. There will always be in the story to make the dream come true, a Pharaoh in your life. The Pharaoh in your life is the one who has the finances to make the dream come to pass. God will finance his dream. God will finance the dream. It's his dream, not yours. If it's his dream, look for the butler, the baker, and the doors to open on the financial side of the things that God wants to do in your life, because the promises that God has promised you is true and it will happen. Somebody shout yes. Somebody shout yes. So what's the message here? I got two passages of scripture to close with. Oh, three really. Put up Numbers 23 and 19. What the scripture says, for God is not a man that he should lie, neither the son of man that he should repent. If he spoke it, he shall bring it to pass. Somebody shout yes. Are they in the back? Y'all got this in the backup? Bring it up. Numbers 23:9. Somebody put a hand up and say, yeah, I'm still back here. Well, that might be running around the building. Here it comes. They might have liked that one too much. Look at this one here. Forget about, there we go. God is not a man that he should lie, neither the son of man that he should repent. Hath he said, and shall he not do it? Hath he spoken it to you, and shall he not make it good? Okay, you ready? Put up Genesis 45, 7 and 8. And then immediately, look at what he says here. Here's in the story. Joseph realized, God sent me before you to preserve you a posterity in the earth and to save your lives by a great deliverance. I can't go nowhere. I can't preach nothing about don't go anywhere. You didn't find nothing but deliverance in the Bible. He's going to save you by a great deliverance. Going to pull you out by a great deliverance. And the last thing, let's bring it back around again. You ready? It's Amos 3 and 12. Put it back up for me, brother. Thus saith the Lord, as the shepherd takes out of the mouth the lion, two legs, or a piece of an ear, so shall the children of Israel be taken out that dwell in Samaria and in the corner of a bed and in Damascus in a couch. Here's what I want you to know. And here's what the scripture speaks about this here. And how does it fit with us? The lion has devoured many of your dreams and you. He's devoured your dreams. And he's devoured the ones who dream the dreams. And God looks into the mouth of the lion today, and he sees something worth saving. He sees two legs and an ear. And the shepherd is sent to retrieve out of the mouth of the lion what's left over. And I'm here to tell you this. And why did he leave an ear and legs? If you have an ear to hear, here's what he's speaking to you today. And he's left you on your legs. You've got to get up and stand. Just stand. Hear what he says and just stand. What God spoke's coming to pass. What he spoke's coming to pass, everybody. It's going to happen. Say, Lord, your servant hears today. Open doors. Straighten me out. Finance the dreams, Lord. I'm in your hands. Come on, give the Lord a hand clap of praise in the house. Hey!
1: Waymaker.
0: Stay with me. Now let's sing this here. You ready? It's going to be good. Y'all want to go up there and help him sing? Go over and help him sing.
2: Because he's a Waymaker.

Oh, what you got a moment? Now, if there's a voice been talking to you that it's not going to happen, I'm going to call that demon out today. That's a voice of a demon talking to you. You done listened to it so long, you've opened the door up. God says, you got to close that door because I'm going to open some new doors up for you. Once you come, stand right up here. We're going to pray over you, then we're going to let you go. Go ahead and sing, brother. Yeah.

0: Joseph's in the prison. 2 years. Lord, I did what you said. I interpreted the dreams. You forgot about me. God has not forgot about you, everybody. He has not forgotten about you. Look for why you're there where you're at. For what? The butler, the baker, and the finances are coming. Somebody shout amen. Okay, you ready? Real simple. Say, I come out of agreement with the Spirit that tells me that my dream that the Lord has given me will not come to pass. I come out of agreement with that Spirit. I break the legal contract in the name of Jesus. If I have a Spirit in me that tells me the dream will not come to pass, I want it to come out. In the name of Jesus. I'm going to call the dream, the Spirit, the dream catcher. Because you know, a dream catcher is an evil tool of the enemy. It doesn't catch bad dreams. That's the portal for demons to come into. So let's use the name of the dream, of the sermon. The dream catcher. He's called all the promises of God in. Say, in the name of Jesus, you must release the promises of God from the dream catcher. All right, you hear me, dream catcher? They don't want you no more. You ready? Say, I, dream catcher, give up my right to God's people. And I go now to the pit. I bind to myself doubt and unbelief. And we go to the pit. Just breathe. Now come out, dream catcher. Come out of God's people. The one that says it's not going to happen. Come on out. Come out of God's people. Out. Come out, dream, the dream catcher. Come out. The spirit behind the dream catcher. Out. Out. Out. Out. Come out, doubt. Come out, unbelief. Just breathe. Come out, doubt. Come out, unbelief. Come out. Come out. The one that has stolen God's dreams out of His people. Come out. Come out of God's people. Out. Breathe. Come out. That dream-catching spirit. Come out. That has stolen the dreams and said it's not going to happen. Come out, dream catcher. Come out. The spirit behind the dream catcher. Come out. Come out of that body. Come out, doubt. Come out, unbelief. Come out. Come out, doubt. Come out, unbelief. Let's go out of that body. Out. Out. Out. Out. Come out now. The one that has stolen the dreams, come out of this man. Come out. Come out. Come out of God's people. I forbid the transfer of any spirits. Come out. Come out. The one that says it's not going to happen, come out. Come out. Come out of God's people. Out. Come out. Come out. Come out of that body. Come out of that body. Come out. Come out of God's people. Come out. One that said the dream's not going to happen. Come out. Doubt and unbelief. Let's go. Out. Get out of that body. Come out now. You can't have God's people no more. Come out. Doubt. Come out, unbelief. Come out. You ready? Say, come out of me, depression. Come out, depression. Come out. All the way out of that body. Out. Out, depression. Come out, depression. Out. Out. Out. Out. You can't have them no more. Come out of that body. Come out now. Come out. Come out. Come out. Come out of that body. Come out. Come out in the name of Jesus. Come on now. Come out. Come out of that body. Out. Out. Come on out of that body. Out. Come out now. The one that says it's not going to happen, come out. You need to come. You need to get in on this thing. Come out. Get right here. Y'all come on down. Y'all want to get prayed for? Come on down. These are demons that talk to you. Say, the spirit that says that this is not going to happen in my life or in our life, say, I want it to come out of me. It's a demon. You got to battle it. God says it's going to happen. What's the devil say? What does he say? It's not going to happen. The spirit that says it's not going to happen. I want it to come out of me. I don't want you no more. The spirit that says it's not going to happen. Get out of me. The spirit that says it's not going to happen. Get out of me. Say, I come out of agreement with you. You can't have me no more. They say, well, hey, listen, we keep believing, don't we? And we keep pressing forward. We keep doing. But there's a spirit that talks to us. It's not going to happen. Say, I give up my rights to this body, and I go to the pit. Come out. Come out now. The one that says it's not going to happen, come out. Just breathe. Breathe. Get right there and come on out. Come out. Get right there. When it says it's not going to happen, come on out. Come out. Come on out. Come out. Come out. Get right there. Just breathe. Let this thing come out. Come on out. The one that says it's not going to happen, come out. Come out. The one that says it's not going to happen, come out. Come out. Come out of this man. Breathe. Come out. Just breathe. Come out. The one that says it's not going to happen, come out. Breathe. Look at me. Breathe. Open your mouth and breathe. Come out of him. Come out of this man. Come out of me. You're under the sound of my voice. Come out. The one that says it's not going to happen. Get out. Come out. Get out. The one that says it's not going to happen, get out. Get out of these bodies. Come out of God's people. The one that says it's not going to happen, come out. You can't have me no more. Come out of your pastor. Come out of me. Come out of me. Get out of me as well. Come out. Come out. I want the dream catcher. Get out of me. Out. The one that says it's not going to happen, come out. Come out. You find yourself in a good place now, don't you? Come out. Come out. It's an evil demon. Come out. It's not going to happen. Come out. The dream catcher says it's not going to happen. Come out. Come out. Come out of that body. Come out of God's people. Out all the way. God is not a man that he should lie. Get that demon out that says it's not going to happen. There's people listening to me, the sound of my voice. The devil's told you long enough. It's not going to happen. Come out of God's people. Come out of agreement with that voice. Come out of me now. Come out now. It's not going to happen. Come out of God's people. Out. Out. Out. He's stolen your dream. The dream catcher's got you. Come out. Come out. Come out of that body. Come out now. Come out. There you go. Come out. Come out. Come out of my brother right here. Come out of my brother. Come out of him. There you go. Come on out of him. Out. Yeah, say you coming out of him. You coming out of him. Come out of that body. Come on out. Give him something. Give him something. Come on out of him. Give him a tissue. Tissue, tissue, tissue. Come out of him. Come out. Come out. Come out of him. Out. Come out of my brother. Get right there and come out of him. All the way. There you go. Come out. Come out of that body. Out. Out. Right there. Out. All the way. Come out of him now. There you go. Get out of him. Out. Come on out, doubt and unbelief. Come on out, depression. Get out of my brother now. Come out of him. All the way. You'll feel it come right up through here. Right there. Just breathe for me. Harry, come on out. Come out of this man. See, crying is a sign of deliverance. That means, that's right. So get out of him. Come. Yeah, say, I don't want to go. Say, I don't want to go. Say, I don't want to go. But I got to go to the pit. There you go. Come on out of him. Come on out. There you go. Come on out. You take him through. Come on. Call him out. Come on out of him. Get right there. Just breathe it out. Come out. Come on out of that body. Out. Come out. Come on out. There you go. Come on out of that body. Get right there and come out of her. Come out. The one that says, it's not going to happen. That's a demon's name. It's not going to happen. Come out. The one that says, it's not going to happen. Come out. You're not going to get healed. You're not going to get delivered. Come out. Get right here. Come on out. It's not going to happen. It's not going to happen to you. It'll happen for everybody else. But not you. It happened to the butler. The butler got out, but you didn't get out. Come on out of that body. Come on out of that body. Come on out. Come out. Come out all the way. Come out of that body. Out. Come out of this body. Come on out. The one that says it's not going to happen. These are demons. Come out. It is going to happen. What God has promised us here, it will happen. It will happen. Come and it will happen. Come out. God is not a man that he should lie. It will happen. Come out. The one that says it will not happen, come out. Come out. The one that says it will not happen, get right here and come out of this man. Come on out of him. Breathe. Get right there and come out of him. Get right here and come out. Come out. Get right there and come out of him. Get right there and come out of this man right here now. Come on out. Breathe. Come out. I think it'll come out. Get right here. Come out of that tummy right here. Get right there and come out of him. The one that talks to him and says it will not happen. It happened for everybody else but not you. Come out. Come out of him. Come out of him. Get out. Get right there. Come on out. Come out of that body. Come out of that body. Out. Out. Come out in the name of Jesus. Loose him and come out of him. Whew, yeah, there you go. Come out of that body. Come on out. The one that said it's not going to happen to her. Come on. Get out of that body. Come on. You've been in my church too long. I'm not talking about you. I'm talking about the demon. Come on out of that body. Come on out. Come on. You talk to God's people too much. You say it's not going to happen. Come out. Come out. Come out. Come out now. Come out all the way. You can't have God's people no more. Up and out. Out. Those who are listening over the internet and over the radio, say, come out of me. The one that tells me it's not going to happen. You hear me, Dreamcatcher? Come out. Come out. The one that says it's not going to happen. Come out. Come out of God's people. Come out of God's people. Out. Out. You messed up today. Come out. Come out all the way. Out in the name of Jesus. Woo-wee. You're an evil demon. You all right? Come on out of that body. Out. Out. Out. Loose. Loose and come out. Loose and come out. There you go. Right there. Come on out of her. Come out. Mental. Mental confusion out. Come out, everybody. Mental confusion. Mental torment. I can't remember. Out. Out. Out. Out. Come out. Foggy minded. Come out. The foggy minded. The cloudy mind. Out. Out. Out. All the way. Come out that body. Come out that body. Get right here. Come on out. Come on out of her. There it is. You feel it right there? Come on out. Come on out. Come on out. Come out of that body. Come on out of that body. Out. Out. Out. Out. Come on out. Come out of that body. Out. There you go. Breathe. Breathe. There you go. Come out. Come out. The foggy minded. Come out. I can't remember. Come. Come. Come out of that body. Stand right here. Let him stay right here with you. Come on out. Come out of that body. Come out. Come out all the way. Come out of that body. Breathe for, do it for. It's not going to happen. Come out. Come out. Come out. Come out of that body. Come out of everybody. Come out of God's people. Out. Out. You can't have them no more. Up and out. Come out in the name of Jesus. Say, get out of me. Say, I don't want mind control no more. You hear me? Mind control. They don't want you. Say, I'm mind control. Give up my right to God's people. And I go to the pit. Come out, mind control. Come out. Come out. Loose. Loose. Loose and come out. Loose mind control. She's got it right there. Call that thing out of her. That's on her head right there. Come out. Loose mind control. Out. Out. Out. Out. Out in the name of Jesus. Come out. Come out of that body. Come out of that body. Can't have them no more. Up and out. Someone say, thank you, Jesus. Come out now. All the way to the pit. Thank you, Jesus. Rabbi Shatarabaka. Come on out of that body. Come on out of that body. Come out. Come out of Shannon. Come out of Shannon. Tell her to open her eyes up and look at you. I think come on out. Come out of that body. Come out. Come out. Isn't that crazy, y'all? Come out. Come out in the name of Jesus. Ready? Man, some anointing on. Anointing on. I'm going to pray for you. You ready?
1: 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Hey, it's been my pleasure. God bless you. And remember, I am a demon terrorist.
2: 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With Upwards, I'm Max Licato. 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The reasoning goes like this. How do you know you can live a lifetime together if you don't first sleep with each other? Now I ask you, can a night of passion really teach you about anyone? Can a night of passion answer these questions? Will he love my kids? Will she tell the truth? Will there be patience when illness comes? Don't be fooled by the lie of extramarital sex. Only with God's guidance and blessing can there be meaningful or lasting relationships. And he gives the good gift of sex to committed husbands and wives.
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Now we continue reading from the scriptures at 1 Corinthians 6:12. All things are lawful for me, but not all things are profitable. All things are lawful for me, but I will not be mastered by anything. Food is for the stomach, and the stomach is for food, but God will do away with both of them. Yet the body is not for immorality, but for the Lord, and the Lord is for the body. Now God has not only raised the Lord, but will also raise us up through his power. Do you not know that your bodies are members of Christ? Shall I then take away the members of Christ and make them members of a prostitute? May it never be! Or do you not know that the one who joins himself to a prostitute is one body with her? For he says, the two shall become one flesh. But the one who joins himself to the Lord is one spirit with him. Flee immorality. Every other sin that a man commits is outside the body, but the immoral man sins against his own body. Or do you not know that your body is a temple of the Holy Spirit who is in you, whom you have from God, and that you are not your own? For you have been bought with a price. Therefore glorify God in your body. 1 Corinthians chapter 7. Now concerning the things about which you wrote, it is good for a man not to touch a woman. But because of immoralities, each man is to have his own wife, and each woman is to have her own husband. The husband must fulfill his duty to his wife, and likewise also the wife to her husband. The wife does not have authority over her own body, but the husband does. And likewise also the husband does not have authority over his own body, but the wife does. Stop depriving one another, except by agreement for a time, so that you may devote yourselves to prayer. And come together again, so that Satan will not tempt you because of your lack of self-control. But this I say by way of concession, not of command. Yet I wish that all men were even as I myself am. However, each man has his own gift from God, one in this manner, and another in that. But I say to the unmarried and to widows that it is good for them if they remain even as I. But if they do not have self-control, let them marry, for it is better to marry than to burn with passion. But to the married I give instructions,

The unbelieving wife is sanctified through her believing husband, for otherwise your children are unclean, but now they are holy. Yet if the unbelieving one leaves, let him leave. The brother or the sister is not under bondage in such cases, but God has called us to peace. For how do you know, O wife, whether you will save your husband? Or how do you know, O husband, whether you will save your wife? For more info about this ministry, our website is the-word.info. Reading the Word of God without comment, this is Nicholas Hope.

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1: Welcome to Fig Tree Ministry Broadcast. My name is Elder Willie Carter. Thank you for joining me as we endeavor to strengthen the body of Christ through His Word. Remember, the gospel is not for everyone, only whosoever will. Show me your glory, part 3. When he first talked to Moses, he told Moses of who his name is. He said that he was Lord. And then he proceeded to talk about that. He said that I'm going to let my goodness pass before you. His goodness is who he is, and who he is, not what he does, but who he is. He does not give mercy. He is merciful. He does not give goodness. He is goodness. And another one that he said, I am gracious. That means that he will bend and he stooped down to man. First of all, he stooped down and created man in his image. And the second thing is he stooped down and became the sacrifice for man, to bring man back unto himself when man has sinned against him in rebellion. So he took on the form of a man, and he came down and he reconciled, paid the price for our sin, atoned for us, and redeemed us back unto himself. Because he is gracious, he became Emmanuel, God with us, to give man a place on the earth and to show goodwill to all men. God chose man to live in, to pitch his dwelling with, to lie with, and to rest within man. He have chosen to encamp with us. He told Moses that I am long-suffering. Long-suffering. A part of his goodness is that he is long-suffering, and that he will wait patiently and endure, waiting for our offense to convict us so that we can repent. He will not give us what we deserve because he knows our weaknesses. He knows our frailties. He knows what we're going to do even before we do it, even before we even think the thought. So he is slow to anger. He knows our sinful nature. He knows our weaknesses to temptation. So he stretched out time before us, and he does not exercise his anger to allow repentance to from us. He is abundant in goodness and abundant in truth. And in goodness, he is loving kindness. He shows loving kindness. And we just thank God that it endures forever. These are the good

good deeds, O God, the mercy that given unto us that we are not even deserved of, his favor, his goodwill toward us, given to us over and over and over again, over and above. God always shows us his goodness. Psalm 23 says that his goodness and his mercy follow us all the days of our lives. And not only does it follow us, his goodness and his mercy just overtakes us. That abundance. Abundance is over and above, full and complete. He's abundant in truth, stability, a certainty. He is trustworthy, faithful, unfailing. He is the real thing, the truth, no lie in him. The reality in our expected hope. Truth is his word. His word is truth. His word became flesh and dwelt among men. His word is what came and declared who he was to us on the earth. And his word was the final sacrifice for all of man. His word was the one that went in and defeated the enemy and took the keys from the enemy and is now seated at the right hand of the Father. Truth. His word is truth. Of a certainty, that which he has spoken, that which came out of his mouth is. It has been performed. It shall be brought to pass. Not like there is a delay, but time shows that what God said is true. He is abundant in it, and we can stand on that. His truth is uncontaminated. There is no lie in it. There is no darkness in it. His truth is established already. Just like the universe, that which is spoken was the truth about it, and things remain as it is. He spoke the truth to all of creation, and creation still procreate as he spoke it in the beginning. Man still procreate the same way he did in the beginning. He never created another man, because in the one man, Adam, he had placed in him the seed for all of all creation. He said that he maintained love to a thousands and thousands, forgiving wickedness, rebellion, and sin. God forgive us our sin. He is willing to forgive the sinful nature of man because of the fall of Adam, the first Adam. God understand our sinful nature. Therefore, he provided a sacrifice that we, through his son, Jesus Christ, may be restored and brought back unto him. He forgives our rebellion because of our sinful nature. Our rebellion is our plotting and our planning to do what's wrong. It's our nature. It's natural for unsaved man to sin. And he forgives our iniquity. This is the constant breaking of his rule. So God will forgive us of our sin, our trespasses, and our iniquity. And all he asks for man to do is to receive his plan of salvation, his son, Jesus Christ, the second Adam, and receive the new nature where old things are passed away. The old Adam nature dies and born again to a new nature. And that nature is of God. And God said in also in Exodus when he declared his goodness, yet he does not leave the guilty unpunished. He punishes the children and their children for the sin of their parents to the third and the fourth generation. To explain that, we need to look at Exodus chapter 20, verses 5 and 8. And this is when God had given Moses the commandment. Verse 5, you shall not bow down to them, those other gods, or worship them. For I, the Lord your God, am a jealous God, punishing the children for the sin of the parents to the third and the fourth generation of those who hate me. So it's not like God will punish the children for the sins of the father, but of this
unforgiven sin, for sins that have not been repented of, if the children continue in it. In verse 6, but showing love to a thousand generation of those who love me and keep my commandment. So also let's look at Ezekiel 18:14-25 to further show that God does not lay the sins of the father upon the children. But if the children see the fathers commit sins and never repent of their personal sin, and they follow the actions of the fathers, then they will be punished for their sin. So Ezekiel 18:14-25. But suppose this son has a son who sees all the sins of his father that he committed, and though he sees them, he does not do such things. He does not eat at the mountain shrines or look at the idols of Israel. He does not defile his neighbor's wife. He does not oppress anyone or require a pledge for a loan. He does not commit robbery, but gives his food to the hungry and provide clothing for the naked. He withholds his hand from mistreating the poor and takes no interest or profit from them. He keeps my law and follows my decrees. He will not die for his father's sin. He will surely live. But his father will die for his own sin, because he practiced extortion, robbed his brothers, and did what was wrong among his people. Yet you ask, why does the son not share the guilt of his father? Since the son has done what is just and right and has been careful to keep all my decrees, he will surely live. The one who sins is the one who will die. The child who will not share the guilt of the parent, nor will the parent share the guilt of the child. The righteousness of the righteous will be credited to them, and the wicked of the wicked will be charged to them. But if a wicked person turn away from all the sins they have committed and keep my decrees and does them and does what is just and right, that person will surely live and will not die. None of the offenses they have committed will be remembered against them, because the righteous things they have done, they will live. Do I take any pleasure in the death of the wicked, declares the Lord, the sovereign Lord? Rather, I am not pleased when they turn from their ways. Rather, am I not pleased when they turn from their ways and live? So that goes to show you that God does forgive. He will not require the children to bear the guilt of the parents. So God is forgiven. He is a forgiving God. So what does this mean? Why do we look at what God said when God spoke to Moses to show me your glory? How can we worship and praise someone that we don't know? God is good. He is goodness. He said, I'm going to show you my goodness. I will make my goodness to go past you, and not my glory, but my goodness. God's goodness is who he is. If we did not have his goodness, we would all be destroyed. So when we begin to think about who he is, we can praise him for who he is and express our love for God, because he is a God of dependability. He is faithful, and he is worthy of all of our praises. So when we come before him individually or corporately, we can bless the Lord for him being worthy. When he asked, when he spoke to Moses about the children of Israel, he did not tell them to worship him until after he had proven that he was worthy of their worship.
and that he had proven that he was greater than every god in Egypt. And so he brought the people to the mountain, and he told them to worship him, because I am the Lord, your God, who brought you out of Egypt. And so it is with us. God is goodness. He is all that we need. We first must need to find out who he is. Many of us do not know who God is. We have a salvation that we have heard about, but we have not spent any time to get to know our Savior. So when we worship God, we say who he is because of his worth. And our worship begin to turn into praise. It's an exhortation, a boasting of who he is, or how good he is to you, how gracious he is to you, giving us grace and mercy, undeserved favor. He is long-suffering toward us, does not require a payment for our sins immediately. Sometimes he's long-suffering toward us, but our God is a good God. Thank you for listening to Fig Tree Ministry today. May the Lord continue to bless you.

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This is Brother Richie Enlow proclaiming the greatest message known to man, the gospel of Jesus Christ. The gospel is the greatest piece of news that has ever come to man on planet Earth. And furthermore, the greatest thing that could ever happen in your life is for you to believe on the Lord Jesus Christ and be saved. Today I'm reading Romans chapter 1 verse 25, who changed the truth of God into a lie and worshiped and served the creature more than the Creator, who was blessed forevermore. And for this cause God gave them up unto vile affections, for even their women did change the natural use into that which is against nature. And likewise also the men, leaving the natural use of the woman, burned in their lust one toward another, men with men, working that which is unseemly. Leviticus chapter 18 and verse 22. Thou shalt not lie with mankind as with womankind. It is an abomination. Today I'm just the messenger boy. I must preach the truth. I've got to preach the truth. Homosexuality is an abomination. In the Bible, an abomination is a detestable act or sin. It's a great sin. It's a huge, gigantic sin. There are other abominations spoken of, idolatry, bestiality, sacrificing children as burnt offerings, are just some. But there is one particular abomination. It's called the abomination of desolation, or the abomination which maketh desolate. This is a specific abomination, sin, detestable sin, that Daniel spoke of and Jesus spoke of also in Matthew 24. But this abomination of desolation makes a mockery of God. It mocks and perverts the holy temple, the most holy place, the sanctity of what goes on in the temple in the most holy place. Prophetically, the abomination of desolation will take place in the future. The Antichrist, at the midpoint of the tribulation period, will go into the temple and set up an image of himself. He will force and command worship and obeisance to this image. When this takes place, it's the abomination that maketh desolate. The abomination of desolation, because it desecrates the temple. It defiles the temple. It makes it desolate. Jesus said, he warned, he said, when you see this, speaking to the Jews, he said, flee into the mountains. The end of the age is very near. The temple, the altar, and the furnishings of the temple, they are very holy. This is sanctity. This is holy. Not because of the objects themselves, but because of what they represent, what they stand for. They symbolize the work and ministry of Jesus Christ, the Son of God, at the cross. They symbolize God's redemptive plan, His atonement, and the manner in which God lawfully remedies the sin problem in humanity. The abomination of desolation mocks and defiles the most holy event an action in the history of this world, and that is the death and sacrifice in Jesus Christ for our sins. When this takes place, God's cup of iniquity will quickly fill up and tip over. This is the last straw. Judgment will ensue very quickly. The abomination of desolation in the temple will be the catalyst which will usher in the climax of this age. It's as if God says enough is enough and no more. And he steps in. Time magazine published an article in March of 2017. A trash article, I call it. This article was entitled Beyond He or She. This article, Time magazine, is advocating and embracing homosexuality, transgenderism, in fact, many genders. Many genders.
This article speaks of the young people generation of today as being heroes for having courage to reject the norms of our society, which reflect morality handed down from the Bible from the beginning, involving a man and a woman, cross-genderism, transgenderism, fluid genderism, and even gender to be determined. My Lord, have mercy. Facebook, did you know, at the time, March 2017, when this article was written, Facebook had 60 different options for gender. The dating app Tinder had 40 options given for a person's gender to choose from. Lord have mercy. The media, the mainstream media, and really half of our government, one particular political party, is pushing and promoting and normalizing this behavior, homosexuality, transgenderism, and all of this. But I want to tell you the truth of God's word. Jesus said, have you not read in the beginning how that God made them male and female? Two genders. That's holy right there. That's an action by God in creation. It's holy. God spoke to Adam and Eve, the first man and woman that he created. He said, be fruitful and multiply. Now that was a holy statement by God right there. A holy statement. A sacred command to the man and the woman, the male and the female, for procreation and reproduction in the replenishment of the earth. It was God's creative order. His creative order. Jesus said, for this cause shall a man leave his father and mother and be joined unto his wife, and they two shall be one flesh. They two genders, a husband and wife joined together. He shall leave his father and mother, two genders. That's divine creative order. Established in nature, in the creation, from the very beginning, divine boundaries in God's creative order. Homosexuality, transgenderism, and all of this is a mockery. It's a perversion of God's creative order. God's creative order. Therefore, I call it another abomination of desolation. It's another abomination, detestable act, which brings desolation to the human race. It threatens the human race with defilement and desolation. Make no mistake about it. As we get closer to the end, it will increase. This behavior will increase more and more. It changes the truth of God into a lie. The abomination of desolation in the temple committed by the Antichrist in the future, in prophecy, is a mockery of God's redemptive order. God has a redemptive order. His salvation plan. He has a redemptive order, but he also has a creative order in nature. The abomination of desolation, the Antichrist, will make a mockery of the redemptive order of God, the sacrifice of Jesus, the shedding of his blood, and the atonement of man's sins. A mockery. That's why it brings desolation. One is against the structure of the temple in Jerusalem. The other abomination of desolation, which I call it, is against the temple of God, the human body, the natural body that God made. One defies the order and the program of God in a spiritual sense. The other defies the program and the order of God in nature, his creative order. Both of them bring swift judgment. It's the last straw. The cup of God's iniquity is full. As it was in the days of Lot, so shall it be in the days of the coming of the Son of Man. We see it today in this age of homosexuality, transgenderism, and all of this on the increase. Let's go back to Leviticus 18. I want to read the rest of those verses I read from verse 22. Thou shalt not lie with mankind as with womankind. It is an abomination. Neither shalt thou lie with any beast to defile thyself therewith. Neither shall any woman stand before a beast to lie down thereto. It is confusion. Defile not ye yourselves in any of these things.
For in all of these the nations are defiled, which I cast out before you, and the land is defiled. Therefore I do visit the iniquity thereof upon it, and the land itself vomiteth out her inhabitants. Ye shall therefore keep my statutes and my judgments, and shall not commit any of these abominations, neither any of your own nation, nor of any stranger that sojourneth among you. For all of these abominations have the men of the land done, which were before you, and the land is defiled. This was Canaan land, and the men of Canaan God drove them out and judged them when he gave Canaan land to Israel. But make no mistake about it, this is God's moral law. This is moral law. This is not ceremonial. There is moral law and there is ceremonial law in the Old Testament scriptures. But this is the moral law and we are under this, subject to it. This applies to us today. All of these warnings about these abominations of homosexuality and bestiality and all of this, this is the moral law that we are under today. The ceremonial we are not under. The ceremonial part of the law deals with the Sabbath and the animal sacrifices and the blood of bulls and goats and all of that. That was ceremonial. Jesus fulfilled all of that and changed it and ushered in the new covenant, which superseded this old covenant system. But the moral law is unchanging because it reflects God's character. And it never changes. Leviticus 18 is sexual, moral, law, and order. And we are under this. We are subject to it just as much so as we are subject to thou shalt not steal, thou shalt not murder. All of that is moral. Moral reflects God's unchanging purity and character. Ceremonial law reflects what Jesus would do. When it was given at that time, it was yet future, but Jesus would come and fulfill all of this ceremony. And he did it and he changed it. He changed it to the new covenant. But God's character is reflected in his moral law and it never changes. Five times in Leviticus 18, the word defiled or polluted, desecrated. Three times he says that the land is defiled. There is a redemptive order that is seen in the ceremonial law in the temple. The abomination of desolation committed by the Antichrist in the tribulation period makes a mockery of this redemptive order and all of the furniture and the symbols and the vessels thereof. And that's why it makes it desolate. But Leviticus 18 talks about how that the entire land is defiled. Do you know homosexuality, transgenderism, and all of this, all of sin in fact, not just these sins, but all of this is defiling our land, defiling the land of our country. This happened in Sodom. It brought swift judgment. This happened with the men of Canaan that God drove out before Israel. It was swift judgment.

0: Romans 12 speaks of it. It's prevailing today. Look around. We can see it. The land is being defiled. It's a mockery of God's plan, of God's order, mocking God. But yet the Bible said, be not deceived. God is not mocked. God is not mocked. For whatsoever a man soweth, that shall he also reap. Make no mistake about it. It will not go unpunished. God will visit the iniquity. There is absolutely no escape, no way that anybody, unless they repent, will escape the judgment of God. He will reckon. He will settle it. He will have the final say. So in the end, God is never mocked, not even a little bit. I can look around today and I know it won't be long, because swift judgment shall come and there's no escape. I know we are at the very end. This I say today in closing, repent. Repent of any sin. If you're guilty of homosexuality or any of this, any sin, repent and turn to Jesus. We're living in the last days.
1: Our time is up for today, but we hope that this word has been a real blessing to you.
2: He can move mountains.
3: Hello, this is Trixie and Milton Sanders of the Meeting Place of Barnwell Ministries. We are a ministry that seeks to reveal God's truth to a dark world and also to encourage the saints of God that this is not our home. We are only passing through. We are a church without walls, one that seeks to please Almighty God in all that we do. Our focus is on those that are broken and don't know what to do or where to turn. We can be reached on Facebook at the Meeting Place of Barnwell. Now, let's go and see what will Almighty God speak in your life today.
2: Has he ever covered you? Come on, my God is awesome.
4: Oh, are you thankful to be in the house of the living God?
5: Amen.
4: Are you thankful? My desire is that every minister, every lay person, be about, as Luke, the second chapter, the 46th verse says, be about the Father's business. Amen.
5: Amen.
4: The Father's business is none other than this, is to seek and to save that is lost.
5: Amen.
4: Church. We are no longer to be children tossed to and from, carried about by every wind of doctrine, or the trickery of men, or cunning craftiness of deceitful plotting, but speaking the truth in love, that we may grow up in all things unto Him who is the head.
5: Yes.
4: It is time that we put the pacifiers down.
5: Yeah.
4: It is time that we push the milk away.
5: Yeah.
4: But Matthew 4:4 says this, that man shall not live by
5: bread alone,
4: but every word
5: says out of his mouth.
4: Back away from the physical table, because we're about to pull up to the table and see us. Amen.
2: Yes, Lord.
4: But while we pull it up to the table, I want you to go ahead and turn in your Bibles to Nehemiah, the first chapter, and then I'm going to talk to you. What is revival?
5: Okay, go ahead.
4: Revival is to call back, to revive, to a spiritual reawakening. Amen?
5: Amen.
4: From stagnation to expectation. See, some of us, at some point in time, we found ourselves hopeless.
5: Right.
4: But now that we found King Jesus.
5: Yeah. Right.
4: Come on now, somebody.
5: Right.
4: Praise Him.
5: Yeah.
4: But now that we found King Jesus, we are no longer hopeless.
5: Right.
4: But we got hope. Amen?
5: Amen.
4: We got our hope. And our hope will get us through.
5: Amen.
4: Our hope will carry us through when the wife ain't acting right, the spouse ain't acting right, the dog don't like you, nobody like you. But I will let you know this. Jesus loves you.
5: Yes, yes,
4: and
5: yes,
4: he
5: yes.
4: To the everlasting love.
5: Amen.
2: Amen.
5: Yes.
4: Nothing, the scripture says or declares, nothing can ever separate you from the love of God.
5: Amen.
4: Nothing. A lot of folks say, well, we go fast. And I'm going to push away from something, but I'm going to do something else. But I'm going to go fishing. If you're fasting, and it ain't got to be a food fast, but if you push away from something, you got to cling unto the Master.
5: All right.
4: If you want something from Him, you don't leave this and go to McDonald's.
5: All right.
4: If you want something from Him, you don't leave this and go to the boat ramp.
5: That's right.
4: Amen?
5: Amen.
4: But you must get into the Word. You got to get in.
5: That's right, amen.
4: Because life is short.
5: Yes,
4: hell is hot.
5: Amen.
4: And eternity is way too long.
5: Amen.
4: For us to fool around Him.
5: That's right.
4: And lose our very soul.
5: Amen.
4: Amen.
5: Amen.
4: It is time that we quit playing church.
5: That's right.
4: And that will be the church that he has called, that he has set apart, that he has brought. Amen?
5: Amen.
4: And time is beyond time. Go ahead and stand for the reading of the word. Let's jump on in this word. For the word says in Nehemiah, the first chapter, the words of Nehemiah, the son of Halakim. And it came to pass in the month of Chelzbub, which is December, in the 20th year, as I was in Shushan, the citadel, or the palace, that Hanan, one of my brethren, came with the men from Judea, and asked them concerning the Jews who had escaped and survived the captivity, and concerning Jerusalem. And they said unto me, the survivors who are left from captivity in the province are there in great distress and reproach. The wall of Jerusalem is broken down. The gates are burned with fire. And so it was when I heard these words that I sat down and wept and mourned for many days, and was fasting and praying before God of heaven. And I said, I pray, Lord God of heaven, O great and awesome God, you who keep your covenant and mercies with those you love and observe your commands.
0: Yes.
4: You may be seated in the presence of Almighty God. As I begin to read and study, or as God begin to deal with me about this word,
0: yes,
4: it's kind of a twofold word. Just these couple of verses that we just read, I think about the leadership of the church.
0: Mm-hmm. Come on now.
4: The leadership is represented by Nehemiah and the things that he did. And then I ask the question, where is the crying and the weeping? Where is the passion?
0: Lord.
4: For those that are facing destruction. Those that are going through something. Amen?
5: Yeah, amen.
4: But then as we read all through Nehemiah, there's something that the congregation has a part in too. Amen?
5: Amen.
6: Amen.
4: We must be focused and steadfast. We must be in one accord at one purpose.
5: That's right.
4: And I stated the purpose earlier. It doesn't matter what we look like. It don't matter what we smell like. It don't matter where we come from. What we did yesterday.
5: That's right.
4: It does not matter. Matter of fact, I told some of them on Sunday morning, if they look like Barney, you have been told to go and tell. Amen?
5: That's right.
4: If they look like Barney, they need it.
5: That's right.
4: Matter of fact, if you see a brother that looks like me, I need it. Amen?
5: Amen.
0: Hallelujah.
4: But we must be about the Father's business.
5: That's right.
4: We must be seeking and saving that is lost.
5: That's
6: Amen.
5: Right. That's right.
4: I don't care what they look like.
0: Yeah.
4: Their lives, their eternity
0: Amen.
4: Hangs in the balance.
6: Yes, yes it does.
4: And you and I have been called for such a time as this.
6: Yes.
4: For such a time as this to proclaim the goodness and the love and the mercy of Almighty God.
0: Amen.
4: Not only to ourselves, but those that look like us, those that are in the church. But you know what? The word goes on. Where did he go? What did he do? To whom did he talk? It is time that we get outside the walls and go to the drunkards.
5: Amen.
4: That we go to the whore-hungry. That we go to the misfits. Amen? And I'll care a step further. It is time that the church follow what the scripture says and goes to the orphans, the widows,
6: Amen.
4: And the prisons. Amen?
6: Amen.
4: Because if we don't, we are disobedient.
6: Yes. Amen.
4: Not unto man, not unto our church, but unto God.
6: Amen.
4: That's what the word says.
6: Amen.
4: Webster defines a breach. If I were to title tonight's message, it would be this. Are you a repairer of the breach? There is a breach.
0: Yes.
4: There is a breach in our lives.
0: Come on.
4: There is a breach in our church.
0: Oh.
4: There is a breach in our churches.
5: Okay.
4: And if I say church, there ain't but one church.
6: Amen.
4: One Lord, one faith, and one baptism.
5: That's right. Oh.
6: That's right.
4: Amen. But it is time that we prepare the breach.
5: Right.
4: Or prepare for the consequences. Amen?
6: Amen.
5: Amen.
4: Because we just read that there was sure destruction, there was great distress and great reproach.
5: Yep.
4: And that's where we find ourselves at today in our churches.
5: That's right. Yeah. That's right.
4: We're sitting here looking for a handout from the government.
5: Okay.
4: We're sitting here looking for a handout from the local officials. It is our job to go.
6: Amen.
4: It is our job. It's not theirs, it's ours.
5: Amen?
4: We must go and tell. They're not going to do it. We must. Guys, it is up to us. We, the church, to go and tell. Go and proclaim the goodness of Almighty God.
6: Amen.
4: Amen?
5: Amen.
4: But the wisdom defines a breach as an act of falling, breaking, a gap, a breakthrough, a violation, a compromise.
5: Yeah.
4: Where has the church compromised today?
6: Help us, Lord.
4: My, oh, my, oh, my. But there is a gap. There has been a compromise in our churches. But what has been breached? Has it been the word? This word, has it been breached? Has this word changed? Has he changed? How about the building? Is he even concerned about the building?
6: No.
4: He ain't concerned about the building.
6: No.
4: So what remains? Now listen. Now I'm fixing to shift gears on you.
5: All right.
4: So far we've been talking about a physical wall.
5: That's right.
4: And some physical gates that we're talking about here. But how about your spiritual wall?
2: All right. You better say so.
4: How about your spiritual gate?
2: All right. Say
4: Amen.
2: Say so.
4: We have compromised. We, the church, has compromised. And then I think about what the scripture says that when we're talking about the word and we're talking about him and we talk, his word says that it changes not.
7: Yeah.
4: And matter of fact, he says unto them, there's a very strong statement. Woe unto him.
5: Yes.
4: That adds to and taken away.
5: Yes.
4: Amen.
6: Amen.
4: Woe. That's a very strong statement.
5: Yes, it is.
4: But here Jerusalem is the focal point. It was a center. It was protected by some walls and gates.
5: Uh-huh.
4: But here come the brother. And Nehemiah asked the question.
5: Yes.
4: What is the state
5: of
4: Jerusalem?
5: All right.
4: I come by today. God wants me to ask you a question.
5: All right.
4: What is the state of your Jerusalem?
5: All right.
4: What is the state of your walls?
5: All right.
4: What is the state of your gates?
5: All right.
4: What have you allowed in? What have you allowed into your walls? What have you allowed into your gates?
7: Yeah.
4: Amen?
5: Amen.
4: Because I will say this. If we do not have the same zeal that we had yesterday, if we do not have the same passion that we had last year, something has breached your walls.
5: Right.
4: Something has burned down your gates.
5: All right.
4: And we don't even realize it.
5: Right.
4: You know why? We watch anything on TV, we hear the cuss words, and we don't even pay any attention. Come on, say praise the Lord anyway.
6: Praise
4: it's time that we go to the closet.
5: That's right.
4: And begin to throw that junk out.
6: Amen.
4: You got to get those things out of your gateway. See, your eyes and your ears are a gateway straight to your heart, straight to your soul. And it ain't long if you play in the mud long enough.
7: Come on, man.
4: If you play in the mud long enough, you will get dirty. Amen. Matter of fact, I was telling my middle child this week. If you hang around it, the scripture says you'll become
5: it.
4: But Dad, I'm in there trying to get him to go to church.
5: Yeah.
4: Well, if you go in, and I want you to go on and set the record straight. Whenever Jesus went to the whoremongers and the drunkards, he went in there with one purpose.
5: Okay.
4: And he was already prayed up. Yes. Matter of fact, he done come out of the wilderness. He done spent some quality time in the home. Amen?
5: Right.
4: So I'm just telling you that if you go to the street and you go on your own, he gonna clean your closet. He gonna stop a mud hole in your table. Amen?
5: Yes.
4: And whenever he looks at you, he gonna say, Jesus I know and Paul I know, but who are you? Somebody will be in the need of a doctor to get something extracted.
5: Amen?
6: Amen.
4: But it is time that we quit playing church.
5: Right.
4: And that we be the church.
5: That's right.
4: And this is my desire tonight. Is that we begin to break these things down. That we begin to cast these things
5: That's
4: out.
5: Right.
4: So that we purge our closet.
5: That's, right.
4: That's what God wants us to do.
5: Right.
4: Is that we push these things
5: right.
4: out. But we're looking towards a new man.
5: All right.
4: That we're looking towards our hope.
5: Amen.
4: That we begin to rebuild the wall.
5: Right.
4: That we build it together. Amen.
6: Amen.
4: And that I can trust man to do his part.
5: All right.
4: Because if you read on in Nehemiah, here was the thing that I found truly amazing that I can't find hardly anywhere in churches today.
5: All right.
4: Listen to this.
7: Thank you, Lord.
4: Nehemiah was a man of God with a passion and a zeal to come and bring the people together.
5: Yes.
4: And whenever I think about Nehemiah, I think about an awesome pastor.
5: Yes.
4: A man after the very heart of God.
5: Yes.
4: But a man that had a passion to see his folks free.
5: All right.
7: Yes. Amen.
4: And whenever they're free in God, they're free indeed.
5: Yes.
4: But here's the other thing that he did. He went and began to line them up. Yes. He called them out.
5: Yes.
4: This church or this house was responsible for this area of the wall.
5: All right.
4: So you were responsible for the wall section in front of your house.
5: That's right.
4: Van was responsible for his section, and so on and so forth, all the way around. And just like our churches today, the folks begin to work. Things begin to move. God begin to show up. Things begin to happen.
2: Keep me in the valley.
8: Again, this is Milton Sanders. In closing, there is but one way that leads to heaven according to John 14 and 6. Almighty God loves you regardless of where you've been or what you have done. All He has ever wanted is simply for you to repent and turn from your sins, confess Him as Lord and Savior of your life, and believe in your heart that God raised Him from the dead. According to Romans 10 and 9, you, sir, ma'am, boy, or girl, shall be saved. Again, this is Milton Sanders of the Meeting Place of Barnwell. We can be reached via Facebook at the Meeting Place of Barnwell. Thank you for tuning in today. God bless.
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Now here's more of the Apostle Paul's letter to the church at Corinth as we pick up reading with 2 Corinthians 12:19. All this time you have been thinking that we are defending ourselves to you. Actually, it is in the sight of God that we have been speaking in Christ, and all for your upbuilding, beloved. For I am afraid that perhaps when I come, I may find you to be not what I wish, and may be found by you to be not what you wish, that perhaps there will be strife, jealousy, angry tempers, disputes, slanders, gossip, arrogance, disturbances. I am afraid that when I come again, my God may humiliate me before you, and I may mourn over many of those who have sinned in the past and not repented of the impurity, immorality, and sensuality which they have practiced. 2 Corinthians chapter 13. This is the third time I am coming to you. Every fact is to be confirmed by the testimony of two or three witnesses. I have previously said, when present the second time, and though now absent, I say in advance to those who have sinned in the past, and to all the rest as well, that if I come again, I will not spare anyone. Since you are seeking for proof of the Christ who speaks in me, and who is not weak toward you, but mighty in you. For indeed he was crucified because of weakness, yet he lives because of the power of God. For we also are weak in him, yet we will live with him because of the power of God directed toward you. Test yourselves to see if you are in the faith. Examine yourselves. Or do you not recognize this about yourselves, that Jesus Christ is in you, unless indeed you fail the test? But I trust that you will realize that we ourselves do not fail the test. Now we pray to God that you do no wrong, not that we ourselves may appear approved, but that you may do what is right, even though we may appear unapproved. For we can do nothing against the truth, but only for the truth. For we rejoice when we ourselves are weak, but you are strong. This we also pray for, that you be made complete. For this reason I am writing these things while absent, so that when present I need not use severity, in accordance with the authority which the Lord gave me for building up, and not for tearing down.

2 Corinthians 13:11. Finally, brethren, rejoice, be made complete, be comforted, be like-minded, live in peace, and the God of love and peace will be with you. Greet one another with a holy kiss. All the saints greet you. The grace of the Lord Jesus Christ, and the love of God, and the fellowship of the Holy Spirit be with you all. This is The Word, reading from the Bible without comment. And I'm your scripture reader, Nicholas Hope. Today, as usual, I've been reading from the New American Standard Bible Update. 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

0: So, you want to get to I-5, huh?
1: Ever get lost?
0: Well, go down this road a piece and turn right. Shouldn't matter where, it's all open field.
1: If you're looking for heaven, Jesus said he came from heaven.
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6: 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I can hardly tolerate my spouse or control my temper, for I'm so tired of living what seems to be a sham. God's Word provides the commanding answer with these five powerful words: be filled with the Spirit. In the original tense, it's actually be continually filled with the Spirit. It isn't one single process. It's something we need to experience every day. In fact, often many times a day. And don't forget, this is a spiritual command. And it's directed not just to new believers, but also to seasoned saints. Yes, you can experience the joy of the Lord. Pursue what it means to be filled with the Spirit.
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0: welcome to another edition of Word of God Speak. I have here in the studio with me Christy and Heath Easler. They're here in the studio along with Anna Lee. They're 4 year old. They're with us here in the studio all the way from Greenwood, South Carolina. It's good to have all y'all in the studio with us.
1: Thank you so much.
2: Thank you very much, Brother.
0: And if you can get Anna Lee up here.
2: Hey.
0: Oh, look at that. That's wonderful. Good to have her with us also. Well, here's our, this, the Word of God Speak is for Christy Easler. Christy, we go back a long ways. It's good to see you again. It's been many years. And here's one thing I want to want you to do is share with me, share with the listening audience, your favorite scripture.
1: My favorite scripture is Isaiah 40 and 31. But they that wait upon the Lord shall renew their strength. They shall mount up with wings as eagles. They shall run and not be weary. They shall walk and not faint. That's probably my favorite because I remember as a kid going into my aunt's living room and she always had a picture of the eagle flying over the mountains and over the ocean and talking about how God gives them the strength no matter how far they had to fly, no matter how far and what he had in life that he had to do, that God was going to give them the strength no matter what. And, you know, we faced a lot of battles and a lot of valleys ourselves in the past few years. And God's definitely been faithful, and he's definitely gave us the strength to make it through each and every one of them. And looking back, you can definitely see God's hand in everything he's done.
0: Yeah, I remember many years ago, I mean, there was times when you were in the hospital, and it's very, very serious. And God gave you strength to see you through all those things too. And then of course, Heath, I know that you just went through some difficult times too in your family. So I want you to speak, how's that scripture helped you also?
2: Oh, well, it's definitely helped, Tom. It's let me know that one thing about I like about the, in fact, I have did a message on this one time, and the eagle, it hunkers down in the middle of a storm, and it knows exactly when that up draft is going to come that will lift it above the storms.
0: Yeah.
2: And I think that's how God is with us sometimes. Sometimes we have to go through the storms, but he uplifts us, and we know exactly when through the Spirit and through his leadership and his guidance through the Holy Spirit. He takes us, and then we just kind of let go. We know when to let go. We know when to hunker down. We know when to let go.
0: Yeah.
2: And, of course, God's ultimately in control of it all.
0: Amen. So now tell me, if you were going to speak to somebody, give them that passage of Scripture, talk to someone now.
1: I just want to tell somebody that no matter what you're going through and no matter how hard things seem to be, just hold on, because those that wait, the Lord's going to renew your strength. He's going to bring you through it, and he's going to give you that mountaintop that he's promised. You just have to hold on and keep climbing.
0: All right. Well, thank you so much, Christy and Brother Heath Easler, all the way from Greenwood, South Carolina. Tell me, where you pastor at up there?
2: Harbor of Hope Ministries. If you're ever in the Greenwood area, please stop by and see us. We'd love to have you.
0: Give them an address.
2: 538 Davis Street there in Greenwood. And 29646 is the area code, 864-992-4826 for more directions.
0: Wow, that's
2: wonderful.
0: Thank
2: you for having us, Brother Shaver.
1: Thank you very much.
0: God bless you. I hope you all have a safe trip back. And Anna Lee, we love you, and thanks for being with us.
2: Say bye-bye.
0: All right. God bless you, family, as you

0: you want to get to I-5, huh?
1: Ever get lost?
0: Well, go down this road a piece and turn right. Shouldn't matter where, it's all open field.
1: If you're looking for heaven, Jesus said he came from heaven.
0: Next, I think you turn right at a filling station.
1: For directions to heaven, who are you listening to? Someone who thinks they know the way?
0: Then I think there's a farm or something.
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2: I can't believe she said that about Keith and me. It's just not true.
3: 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Titus 2:3 makes it very clear we're to slander no one. 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
1: Hey everyone, welcome to Be Encouraged Today. I'm your host, Deidre Kirkland, and I'm here to deliver God's word and his encouragement for this journey we call life. So, who's ready to be encouraged today? Goodbye.

Well, praise the Lord. Thanks for joining me again. Listen, it has been such a wonderful time in the Lord lately. I have got so many praise reports. This one, I'll just go ahead and say with this one, I am about to finish up my year two of ministry school. And it has been such a wonderful journey. I have learned so much. I have gotten close to Jesus. It is amazing the things that I've learned and how far I've grown. It's wonderful. And now I already have my local church minister's license, but now as of September of 2024, I will have my real minister's license where I can, well, I don't want to say real, but I'll be able to preach in any church within my conference, which is the International Pentecostal Holiness. Okay. And then I'm about to go into my third year where I will be ordained by September of 2025, and I'll be an ordained minister. So, you know, I've tried to do this, and I've wanted to do this for years, and something always happens to where I haven't been able to do it. But I was patient, and I told the Lord that if it was his desire for me to get my license, that you know, he'll make a way. And he did, and boy, he has proven himself to me over and over again through this journey. And I've had the time of my life. I mean, this has been such a blessing to me, such a blessing. But with that being said, let me go ahead and jump into our scripture. What I want to talk about today is, are there cracks in our armor? See, over in Ephesians chapter 6, verse 11, I'm going to do 11 and 13. Ephesians chapter 6, verse 11 is my all-time favorite scripture. If you know me personally, you know that is written on the side window of my truck. It's 6:11 armor is what's written on the side of my truck. Because this scripture, to me, I feel like we need to have this scripture as a constant reminder to us, right? Okay, so let's go ahead and get into it. It's Ephesians chapter 6, verse 11. And it says, "Put on the whole armor of God, that ye may be able to stand against the wiles of the devil." Then 13 says, "Wherefore take unto you the

All armor of God, that ye may be able to withstand in the evil day, and having done all to stand. Now, we're being told to put on the whole armor of God. But what I'm going to tell you is we're not going to be doing the helmet. We're not focusing on that. We're talking about just the armor, okay? And let's, to better illustrate it, the way that I explained it to the church is, oh, by the way, I also had a fantastic opportunity. This has been such a blessing to me. For the last month and a half, I've taken over Sunday night services at the church that I'm currently attending, which is in Newberry. And it's, for those of you that ever want to come visit us sometime, it's Calvary in Newberry. Calvary Pentecostal in Newberry. And let me see if I can get that address for you right quick if you have ever wanted to visit. It's a really good church. I've learned a lot from the pastor. He is a really loving guy. He really loves people and Jesus. And he gave me the opportunity to be able to preach on Sunday night services just to learn, okay? But it's been an experience. All right, so again, it's Calvary Pentecostal in Newberry, South Carolina. And it's the address is 2640 Bay Street. But anyways, you can look them up on Facebook if you wanted to. I record on that, on their page. And I also record on Be Encouraged Today, as many of you already know. But with that being said, I preached this message to them. And so I figured this is almost too good. It's too good to just preach one time, okay? Every one of us have cracks in our armors, okay? Now, our armor is supposed to, any other armor, okay, figuratively speaking, any other armor, all right, is going to, in reality, protect you from your vital, your heart, your lungs, your kidneys, stuff like that. It's going to protect you. If you envision like a knight or something, they go to battle, they put on all this armor, even on their arms, to protect them. And it's extremely heavy. Like, it's a symbol of war, okay? And what we're instructed to do in Ephesians is to put that on. Because, see, a lot of us, it is so nice to say, hey, there's angels among us. There's angels that surround us. There's angels that minister to us. There's angels that watch over and protect us, that put a protective hedge around us. It's all this, you know, it's nice. Everybody, there won't be anybody that really disputes the fact that there are angels in existence. But when you start talking about demonic and demons just as much as you do angels, then people kind of lean to, well, you're kind of a little off, you know? But listen, the fact is, there's demons just like there are angels. And we need to realize that every time we wake up, we're in a potential warfare, okay? And I heard a pastor one time tell the congregation that I was sitting in that if the devil is messing with you every day, then you must not be doing something right. Well, that's not true. If the devil's not messing with you, there's something going on that you're not exactly where you need to be with Jesus. Because, see, if he already has you, then why is he going to mess with you? Understand? But if you start working against him and you start building the kingdom of God, then he's going to torment you and he's going to bother you, okay? And what do people say now? Devil's on my back, okay? There's problems happen, okay? And what I'm saying is sometimes you got cracks in your armor. Now, some of those cracks came from warfare, okay? But a lot of those cracks
regardless of how they got there, okay, let's not focus on how they got there, but let's focus on the fact that you have cracks in your armor, and that's how the enemy's attacking you. See, anybody that knows anything about demonic knows that the enemy has to have a foothold into something into your life, whether you open the door to it or it's generational or it's something. He has to be able to get in it. He can't just forcefully get in. All right, there has to be something letting him in. There's got to be a weak point, okay? And us as Christians, now clarify, I'm talking to the Christians. I'm talking to the ones that are doing everything that they're supposed to be doing according to God, okay? According to the Word of God, according to Jesus's commandments, okay? And God's commandments. We're talking about those people. We're not talking about the people that are lukewarm. We're not talking about because the people that are lukewarm, I'm going to go ahead and tell you, the enemy is messing with you, okay? And God is too, because you're not where you need to be. I'm talking about the ones that keep getting attacked and don't know why they're getting attacked. Well, I'm telling you, because you have cracks in your armor, okay? That's where the enemy is going to catch you. Now, with me, if I sit here and I'm going through life, everything's all great, blessings here and there, I have the favor of the Lord, everything's going good, and then all of a sudden one of my children gets sick, well, that's could potentially be a crack in my armor, and it used to be. The enemy knew that he wanted to get my attention, he would attack my children, okay? He wanted to get my attention, he would attack my house. Many of y'all are like that, okay? But I had to make sure that I didn't have that crack in my armor. I had to make sure that everything was sealed up nice and tight. See, we don't want to be going to battle with the enemy, okay, with cracks in our armor. And the reason why is, let's use football. Everybody knows football, okay? The players have helmets on their heads. Well, if the helmet is cracked or it's busted, is that helmet going to keep that player's head safe when they go and do a tackle and both their helmets, him and another player's helmet, collide? No, it's because the material's broke down. It's not going to withstand that impact, okay? Because it's weak. We want strong armors. We don't want dinged up armors. We don't want cracks. Definitely no cracks in our armor. The enemy will attack that crack, and he'll keep making that crack bigger and bigger and bigger. Think about the storms that you have went through throughout your life that is like it's repeated, okay? Like, I just went through this, and here it is again. Like, the problem never goes away. That's a crack in your armor that the enemy continually attacks. Now, another thing is, a lot of us feel like the enemy will only attack us with one thing at a time. Nah, that's not the case. The enemy will use multiple things at the same time a lot of times to try to drown us out, okay? To try to silence us, to try to get us off course, get our focus off of Jesus. But the assuring news here is that even if you have cracks in your armor, they're not permanent. They don't have to be permanent. Jesus can repair those cracks in your armor. Do y'all understand that? That Jesus can do that. Now, Jesus is our armor, okay? He watches over and protects us, and he loves us and adores us. But for the fact of knowing that, and knowing that in Ephesians 6, chapter 6, verse 11, that he says, put on the whole armor of God. See, it's not saying wait till Jesus puts it on you. He's saying put it on yourself, okay? See, it's our responsibility as Christians to put on our armor. It's our responsibility as Christians to get in our word and read. Not just when we want to find out something, but we have to read even when we don't feel like reading. Do y'all know how many, I just told y'all I'm going through school. Do you know how many times I'm tired and I don't feel like necessarily reading or studying? But I do. Why? Because that's my lifeline.
You understand, the Word of God instructs you. It keeps you balanced. It encourages you. It makes you stronger. Do you understand the life in this Word that consumes you? It's amazing, and it's transforming. Just read your Word. Just read your Word and meditate on what God's telling us. But in His Word, He says, put on the whole armor of God. See, we ask Jesus to do that for us. When we come up against a battle and the enemy is in our face, we tell Jesus to handle it. But what Jesus is telling us is we have to handle it for ourselves. We have to take up our armor. See, He tells us to take up our cross. You know, and many of us are hesitant of even doing that. And you want to get a Christian up riled. You tell them that you have to fight your battles. See, the devil ain't after Jesus. The devil's after you. Okay? He's messing with you. Now, he's going to mess with you whenever he knows that you have a calling on your life. See, many of us are being attacked and we don't even know what's going on because we haven't received our calling yet. But you know what? The enemy knows your calling. So he wants to snuff you out before you're able to even fulfill that calling. Listen to me. The enemy is everywhere. He says that he is like a roaring lion. Like he's a lion. Okay? Waiting for who he can devour. He is there. Yep, we want to pretend he's not. We want to act like it's all peachy. It's not. Being a Christian is very hard work because you have so many obstacles that you have to overcome. But listen, if you want to overcome them, you'll overcome them. Jesus will help you. And see, whenever I come toe-to-toe with the enemy, when I get a demon right in my face and I go toe-to-toe with that demon, I know that the spirit within me is going to help me fight. See, because it's not my strength. It's not my strength. It's not your strength. It's Jesus' strength. And see, now ain't no demon scared of Deidre. The demon is scared of the spirit within me. Get that, right? How amazing is that? Like, I am carrying around a spirit within me that every demon in the pits of hell has to back up. Hallelujah. Like, Jesus does that for us. See, He's already equipped us to do our battles. He's already equipped us. But you have to study. You have to learn. You have to read your Word. You have to be in prayer with Jesus. You have to be in prayer with Jesus. Now, don't get it twisted. I'm not talking about venting to Jesus, asking Him a few questions, saying thank you, and getting up off your knees and going about your day. I'm talking about getting down to business with Jesus in your prayer closet. Talking to Him. Talking with Him. That's a better term. Talking with Him, because it's going to be a two-way conversation. He's going to talk back. And if He's not talking back, listen, somebody's sitting there going, well, Jesus, don't talk to me in my prayer closet. Have you been quiet long enough? Because see, a lot of us, we want to talk. And then we want to get up because we've got to finish out our day or we have something else we have to do. So we're doing it in a rush. No, you have to be patient and listen. Because how can God ask us to have an intimate relationship with Him if He never talks to us? And if He's not talking to you in your prayer closet and you've tried being quiet and listening, maybe you need to open up your Word. Because see, God communicates to me personally through His Word as well. It's not necessarily in a prayer closet that He communicates with me. But He talks to you. He'll tell you what direction you need to go in. He'll tell you that He's pleased with you. He'll tell you when He's disappointed in you. Just listen. He'll even tell you once your armor is sealed up and safe again and actually doing its purpose, He'll even tell you when a storm is coming, when an attack is on the forefront.
Like, it's coming over the hill. Do you understand what I'm saying? Like, he alerts you to get you prepared. Okay? And see, that goes with discernment. All Christians need to walk around with discernment. In a nutshell, discernment is basically, ooh, that don't set right with me. Something's off with that. Like, I had spoke to the church, and I told them, I said, you know, Target, for me personally, going into Target is like that. Something's off with Target. I can't go shopping Target. I won't go shopping Target because something is just weird. I don't feel right when I'm in Target, okay? I can't explain it, and I can't put it into words, but something is just not right. It's very unsettling. Honestly, it feels like I'm walking into just utter darkness when I walk into there. Like, it's just wicked, okay? But that's how I feel. Maybe many of y'all don't feel the same way, but that's how I feel. I don't know why, but that's it, okay? Not many places give me that feeling, but Target definitely does. But see, that's my discernment. Have you ever been in a conversation and somebody is talking to you and you're like, something's just off a little bit? Like, on the outwardly appearance, they look good. On the outwardly appearance, they're talking right, but something is still off with them. Like, you, there's something within them that's not lining up. Like, you're getting like I like to pick and say, I'm pinging. Something's not right. Okay. Something pinged on them, like something ain't right, okay? But that's what it is. It's your discernment, okay? Your discernment will let you know when the demonic is around you, okay? Your discernment will let you know when angelic beings are around you, okay? It's something within you, okay? That's the discernment. But every Christian needs that in their life because that's... you know, the best way to describe it is, y'all ever heard of that? I just have a gut feeling this is something's wrong. Okay, that's your gut feeling. Something within you, deep within you, is like, turn around, go back, leave the house a few minutes later, hurry up. You know, something like that, okay? It's just something's working within you. Now, it's the Holy Spirit, of course, but it's something, okay? That's your discernment. We all need discernment because that helps us fight, okay? That helps us stay in tune with Jesus. Because, see, you don't never want to go to the battlefield by yourself, okay? You never want to put on your whole armor of God and without God, all right? Because who you think's fighting a battle for you? See, a lot of us are intimidated because we think we have to throw the punches. No, we just stand there. We just stand there. God throws the punches. Okay? Listen, Jesus is always going to be with you whenever the enemy is attacking you. But a lot of us, we want to sit in our closets or lay in our bed and get in that little fetal position and act like we're all beat down and we can't do it anymore. And Lord, just help me. Help me. That's what we want to do, right? We want to cower away, per se, so to speak. Coward, shriek away, run, stand still, act like daddy isn't going to come and rescue us. No, that's not right. Because if Jesus expected to fight every one of our battles, then why does he call us courageous? Why does he call us victorious? Listen, let that sink in. What you courageous of if you never fight a battle? What you victorious of? What'd you win if you just sitting there? You never fight a battle. See, we're intended to fight battles. We're intended to come against the enemy. Now, I'm not telling you go out there and look for a demon. Jesus never looked for a demon, okay? Demons never came to Jesus. The people, that the demons that were within the people came to him because they wanted to be set free. That's deliverance, okay? That's where deliverance begins. But the demons only came to Jesus to mock him, okay? All right? So he never looked for them.
He never went out. There's no scripture to back up that he went out or that he even called for the demons to come to him. Okay? So don't do that. Okay? Don't be going walking around in Walmart looking for demons. Okay? To battle with. They'll come to you. Okay? You don't have to invite them. They'll come. All right? A lot of us do, so we don't realize we have invited them with the sin that we're around or the sin that we partake of. Okay? We open the doors to the demonic. Many of us don't realize what doors, and that's a whole nother program. Okay? I'm not going to get into that today, but you don't have to worry about asking for a demon to come to you. He'll come. Okay? That's why you have to stand ready and be on guard. Okay? And it's really important to maintain your armor. Make sure that your armor is where it is, needs to be for battle. And how do you do that? You make sure that you're right. You make sure that you're in your word daily, that you're praying daily, that you're listening, having your ear to the window sill of heaven, that you're listening for Jesus. Okay? You're not doing all the talking. You're listening. You know? There's scripture that says, be slow to speak. Okay? So he's not interested in everything you have to say all the time. He's interested in you listening to him as well. That's how you base a relationship. You can't be married to somebody and always be the one talking, right? Like your person, your husband or wife has to talk back with you. That's how you have a relationship, an openness, okay? Same thing applies to Jesus and his relationship with you. You have to have a give and a take, okay? So, we covered reading your Bible, we covered praying, we covered having that relationship with Jesus. Are you being obedient? God tells each one of us to do certain things. Are you being obedient? Are you being rebellious? Are you being stubborn? Okay? These are things that we have to look at. Are you being the Christian, showing love to people? Praying for your enemies? Are you harboring unforgiveness? You know, unforgiveness will mess you up, y'all. Y'all do know that, right? Unforgiveness leads to bitterness. Bitterness actually leads to health problems. And both of those, unforgiveness and bitterness, those grow and grow and grow. They're alive. They're a demon. Okay? They'll grow if you're not paying attention to it, if you're not keeping inventory of your life. Okay? And your heart. Keep inventory of your soul. Okay? And your spirit. Hello? Keep that inventory. Do them checks. Do the checkoffs every morning, every night. Okay? God will ping you whenever you're doing wrong if you allow him. And if you listen. If you don't listen, he'll stop. That's scripture too. Did y'all know that? If you stop heeding his warning, if you stop listening to his conviction over a sin in your life, he'll just let you continue to sin. That's what he did with Sodom and Gomorrah. That's what he did whenever you read Romans, that letter, Paul's telling them that's what he did. He just let them go with their own devices. So y'all need to be careful. But make sure there's no cracks in your armor. That's number one. Make sure. You don't want to go up against the enemy with faulty equipment, right? So, I just want to encourage y'all today. I just want to encourage y'all to maintain y'all's armor. Maintain your walk with Jesus is basically what I'm saying. So, just be encouraged, be encouraged, be encouraged. And love the Lord because he loves you. So, until next time, God bless.

Well, praise the Lord. I just know that this message has touched someone. Please join me again in our new times every Monday morning at 6 a.m. and Wednesday afternoon at 5 p.m. Be sure to also follow me for more live videos on Facebook at Be Encouraged Today with Deidre. 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And until next time, God bless.

He's right. Well, hello, everyone. Welcome to Be Encouraged Today. I'm your host, Deidre Kirkland, delivering God's Word and His encouragement for this journey we call life. So, let's be encouraged today.

Hello, everyone. Thanks again for joining me. Let's praise Him today. Let's praise Him for the many blessings that He's given us already, and let's praise Him for the many blessings that we are about to receive. I have prayed, and I've prayed, and I've listened for the Lord, and I had so many messages flood me that I couldn't pick what I needed to tell today on the show. I was praying, and I was getting a little anxious about it. You know, I like to be prepared and have a good bit of study time before recording. The Lord didn't allow me that this time. A lady called me tonight. It's a really good friend of mine. She's a elder lady that I used to go to church with at another church. I've known her for years. And I love her. I love her so much. She's like a grandma to me. She's watched every one of my children be born. She's just a really, really precious lady. And we began to speak to each other, and we were talking about troubles in churches. And it's not just her church. It's not just my church. It's every church, you know. We were just speaking about little things that are happening, you know, how the enemy is attacking all the churches. And it makes perfect sense that the enemy would be attacking all churches. I mean, we're at the last days now. You know, Jesus is about to return. And if the enemy can hit a church and hit a church really, really hard and hurt a church, wouldn't it make sense that he would? I mean, think about the membership, you know, of those churches, the congregation. You know, if the enemy can come through there and he can divide the people to where they no longer are on one page, this group is fighting that group. I mean, think about it. I don't know how your churches are, but I've seen churches to where they do divide on each other, and they do turn on each other, and they go against each other. I mean, we're talking Christians against Christians. I know that y'all see this, and it's sad that the people are allowing this and not realizing, you know, the Bible says that we're not fighting against flesh and blood. We're fighting the enemy. People are not seeing that it's the enemy. They're fighting flesh and blood. You know, we have congregations that are going against the pastors, you know, and tearing down the pastors. We have pastors that are tearing down congregations. You know, this is what's happening in the church today. And it's sad that we as Christians are not exercising our discernment. You know, the Lord gives us discernment to know that something ain't right, and we're getting caught up in what's going on and not paying attention to why it's happening or praying against it. You know, I was speaking with her tonight, and I got to thinking about it. You know, and in Acts, in the book of Acts, it talks about chapter 1. You know, Jesus tells them, say, you know, don't leave Jerusalem. Wait. And wait on what has been promised to you from the Father. And so these people were obedient, and they waited on Jesus, because Jesus told them, sit there and wait on me. And see, over in chapter 2, the promise was fulfilled when the Holy Spirit came down and baptized all of them. You know, let's picture this for a minute. They're up in an upper room, and they're praying. They're no longer in flesh. They're in spirit. And they're listening on the Lord, and they're listening for Him. And they're so involved in their prayer. You know, they're crying out to God. They're expecting, and they know that they're going to get it. And they're all in one accord. There was no fussing. There was no, oh, I can do this better than you, or, oh, I'm called to do this because I'm called higher than you. And I mean, it's none of this bickering back and forth. They're in one accord. And when they become in one accord, and they waited on Jesus, they waited on that promise. They prayed and prayed until the walls started to shake, and until the mighty rushing wind came in, and they were all baptized by the Holy Spirit. You know, we sit here as Christians, and we say, we want this from God, and we're believing Jesus for it. You know, I'm claiming it in my life right now. You know, whatever it is. But how long do we spend on that prayer? How long do we spend in our prayer closet? How many times have we asked Jesus for that? You know, it says, seek Him diligently. That's over and over and over again. You know, that's how I take it. You know,
they listened to him. They got in one accord and they waited. You know, they didn't pray for 5 minutes and give up. They didn't pray for 10 minutes now and 10 minutes tonight. They didn't do all that. They did it constant. And they were believing in that. And it happened. You know, we say we pray for our churches. But how many times do we pray for our churches? How often do we pray for our church? Do we pray on Wednesday night service? Do we pray on a Monday night prayer meeting? And that's the only time we pray for our church? Do we pray 5 minutes before we go to bed at night for the people in our church and for our church? Do we pray for 5-10 minutes before we wake up while we're waiting on our coffee to finish brewing? You know, and I'm speaking to myself. How much time have I dedicated? You know, I say I want to see changes, not just in my church, not in just church that I left, but in other churches. You know, there's other churches. Look around. Drive around on Sunday mornings around 10, 11 o'clock in the morning and see how full a church parking lot is. Not very many of them are very full. It's the enemy has attacked God's people or attacked that church. So much so that people get discouraged. You know, I was there. The enemy had me tricked and fooled. I thought that I wasn't good enough for God. I thought that it didn't matter what I did and God was never going to be pleased enough for me. He was always going to be disappointed in me. I thought the pastor was disappointed in me. I thought the elders of the church was disappointed in me. I just thought that, well, maybe I'm not even saved. You know, that question has even entered my mind before, too. And that's where the enemy wants us. The enemy wants us confused. You know, God is not the author of confusion. We have to remember that. If you ever find yourself where you can't focus on a thought and you're thinking, oh, man, I'm confused. I don't even know what's going on. That is not even God. Listen to me. That's the enemy. And the enemy wants us confused. The enemy wants us anxious. The enemy wants us at each other's throats. The enemy wants us fighting and being distracted over what's going on over here so he can dibble what's going on over there. Do you understand? He's doing a sleight of hand trick on us. And we're too caught up with what's going on and focused on the wrong things that the enemy is actually tricking us. And we need to stop. We need to focus on Jesus. We need to get a Christ-like mind about us again. We need to get back in our prayer closets again. And we need to pray this thing out until walls begin to shake, until the ground begins to tremor. I mean, I'm telling you, I believe with all my heart, I believe that God is about to drop some fire on some churches. And he's going to light that little flame that's just barely hanging on. That the enemy has went over there and he has kicked salt, sand in it. And he has spit on that flame, trying everything to knock that flame out. And I believe that God himself is fixing to fall his mighty fire on some of these churches. And they're about to ignite. And they're going to have so much fire on them. Let me tell you, that congregation, that church, that four walls. Ain't even, Lord have mercy, I can feel the Holy Spirit. That four walls. Thank you, Jesus. Those four walls are no longer going to be able to contain those people. You know, God tells us he wants us to be on fire for him. He said if we're lukewarm, he'll spit us out. Get back in fire. Pray for that fire to fall. Stand in agreement with me right now. Pray for that fire to fall. Not just for your church, for all churches. You know, we are the church. We are. Church ain't four walls. I sometimes call the church is a battleground because you go there and you do warfare at church. And it's sad because the enemy fights you so bad.
You know, you think about it, how many services have you felt the Holy Spirit, but you know that there's something in that church that's hindering that Holy Spirit, that he can't navigate through the pews like he ought to be able to. That, you know, the Holy Spirit, you feel the Holy Spirit, and he's falling on you. And you know you should go to that altar, but you don't go because the enemy has put things in your head. Oh, they're going to think something about me. Well, you know what? Let them think. That's what I say. I don't care. You know, I don't care what you or anybody else thinks about me. What I care about is what my Father thinks about me. And that's what you need to, too. We don't need to be distracted anymore. Don't let the enemy distract us. That's what I'm saying. And pray for that fire. And how are we going to get that fire? We're going to have to be like they did on Acts chapter 2. And we're going to have to gather in that upper room. We're going to be in one accord with each other, not bickering and not fighting, not arguing, not waiting on, well, so-and-so showed up late, so-and-so's more dedicated than I am, or no, they're not even as dedicated as I am, or what is she doing here, or what's he doing here? I mean, you know, what am I going to cook for supper? How much longer is this going to happen? Because I got to go to the grocery store before it gets too dark. I mean, the list can go on and on and on. You know, you're not the only one that the enemy has put those thoughts in your head. You know, he's going to distract you. He's going to distract you, especially if he knows that the Holy Spirit has showed up. He knows the Holy Spirit has a tendency of always showing out. So he's going to make it to where you're so distracted, or you're so tired, or you're so aggravated that you can't even focus on the Word. Do you know, this is what I do personally, is after I get done with my church service, and I go out and have lunch, or I go home and eat lunch, a couple hours later, I try to think, well, what did the preachers preach about? You know, if I wasn't paying attention, of course, I'm not going to know what the preacher preached about. You know, and then I know next time I need to pay attention more, and I need to pray against that distracting spirit, that spirit that's causing me not to be able to be fed and absorb God's word. You know, that message may have been for me that morning if I can't figure out what he preached about. Understand what I'm telling you? You know, the enemy's not going, he's going to do everything he can to tear down what God's got going on for you. And what we need to do is we need to start paying attention. Stop looking at people. We're not fighting flesh. We're fighting spirits. We're fighting demons. And we need to pay attention to that. We need to use our discernment. And if you don't have discernment, I strongly suggest you start praying for your discernment. And start getting in one accord, everyone. Pray for your church. Your church needs you. Your church needs your dedication. Jesus needs your dedication to him. So today is the day to change. I know this message has hit somebody today. And I know that there's a change coming. And I know for a fact there's a fire about to fall. In Jesus' name, thank you. And until next time. Yeah.

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And until next time, God bless.

Now we continue with the words of Jesus Christ, read from John 15:18. If the world hates you, you know that it has hated me before it hated you. If you were of the world would love its own. But because you are not of the world, but I chose you out of the world, because of this the world hates you. Remember the word that I said to you, a slave is not greater than his master. If they persecuted me, they will also persecute you. If they kept my word, they will keep yours also. But all these things they will do to you for my name's sake, because they do not know the one who sent me. If I had not come and spoken to them, they would not have sinned. But now they have no excuse for their sin. He who hates me hates my Father also. If I had not done among them the works which no one else did, they would not have sinned. But now they have both seen and hated me and my Father as well. But they have done this to fulfill the word that is written in their law, they hated me without a cause. When the Helper comes, whom I will send to you from the Father, that is, the Spirit of truth who proceeds from the Father, he will testify about me, and you will testify also, because you have been with me from the beginning.

John chapter 16. These things I have spoken to you so that you may be kept from stumbling. They will make you outcasts from the synagogue. But an hour is coming for everyone who kills you to think that he is offering service to God. These things they will do because they have not known the Father or me. But these things I have spoken to you, so that when their hour comes, you may remember that I told you of them. These things I did not say to you at the beginning, because I was with you. But now I am going to him who sent me, and none of you asks me, where are you going? But because I have said these things to you, sorrow has filled your heart. But I tell you the truth, it is to your advantage that I go away. For if I do not go away, the Helper will not come to you. But if I go, I will send him to you. And he, when he comes, will convict the world concerning sin and righteousness and judgment. Concerning sin, because they do not believe in me. And concerning righteousness, because I go to the Father and you no longer see me. And concerning judgment, because the ruler of this world has been judged. I have many more things to say to you, but you cannot bear them now. But when he, the Spirit of truth, comes, he will guide you into all the truth. For he will not speak on his own initiative, but whatever he hears, he will speak, and he will disclose to you what is to come. He will glorify me, for he will take of mine and will disclose it to you. All things that the Father has are mine. Therefore I said that he takes of mine and will disclose it to you. This is The Word, reading from the Bible without comment. And I'm your scripture reader, Nicholas Hope. Today, as usual, I've been reading from the New American Standard Bible Update. 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
4: This is Wayne from Nashville. I'll never forget what a teenager asked me one day. Hey, Mr. Wayne, do you know what God's phone number is? I said, no, do you? Sure, she said. Do you have a Bible? Sure, I said. She went straight to the book of Jeremiah in the Old Testament and pointed out God's phone number in Jeremiah chapter 33 and verse 3. She put her hand up to her ear like she was on the phone and read out loud, call to me and I will answer you and will tell you great and hidden things that you have not known. Wow, I heard this young Christian teen speaking the very words God Almighty spoke to the prophet Jeremiah in the court of the guard, and it grabbed my heart because I knew he spoke his same word to that teen, to me, and to everyone who was in his family. So remember, friend, Jeremiah 33:3, God's phone number.
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8: My name is Jeff, and my favorite Bible verse is Philippians 4:6-7. It says, do not be anxious about anything, but in everything by prayer and supplication with thanksgiving, let your request be made known to God, and the peace of God, which surpasses all understanding, will guard your hearts and your minds in Christ Jesus. 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And this verse really lets me know, you know, when you have Jesus Christ in your heart, you don't have to be anxious. You can trust the Lord. 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I trust Jesus Christ with my entire life, with my salvation, where I'm going to spend eternity. 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
2: Hi, Grandma. 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
21: This is Elizabeth George encouraging you to be a woman of prayer, a woman after God's own heart. From the opening pages of the Bible to the closing chapters, men and women of faith are crying out to God. Matthew 7:11 promises us that our Heavenly Father will give good things to those who ask Him. Prayer is a privilege, no question. It's the way we communicate with God. He's our Father and our friend. Are you lonely today? No one to talk to? No one who seems to care? Just think. The ears of the

0: we welcome you to Light of the World Ministry, lighting the dark world with the power of God's true word and God's true light, Jesus Christ, the true light, with an open heart and an open mind. Let's move right on in to today's message and hear what God has for us today.
1: Let me tell you what, I hear God talking to me now. Amen. I can hear him in my mind. I can hear him now. Understand? Amen. And on my way home, I pray, God, I hope I still do.
2: Yes.
1: I can hear him talking to me in my heart, in my feelings, into my mind. He don't leave us alone. There's times, have you ever been under conviction? Have you ever did something and knew what was wrong? I shouldn't have did it. Maybe it's God talking to you, saying you shouldn't do it. You need to stop and repent and turn from what you're doing.
3: Amen.
1: He's not leaving you alone. He's training you. He's teaching you because the Father cares. He didn't bring you to church and drop you off. He's here with you, teaching you.
3: Amen.
1: Amen. Hallelujah. He left us His Word to show us the way, and He gave us the sweet Holy Ghost to guide our steps. I like the Holy Ghost. See, a lot of people use the Holy Spirit, and I love that song, Holy Spirit. But see, a lot of people will say Holy Spirit. I like the Holy Ghost. The old time people call it the Holy Ghost. We call it Holy Ghost. Same thing. Holy Ghost, Holy Spirit. I just like the word Holy Ghost. Amen. Amen. If you don't have the Holy Ghost, boy, you can get it tonight. You can be one of these tongue-talking, shaking Christians. Woo, hallelujah. In Psalm 42 and 8 right there. Yet the Lord will command His loving kindness in the daytime, and in the night His song shall be with me, praying unto the God of my life. God bless the fathers today that will be a good role model to their children. They will lead their children in the right directions.
2: Yeah.
1: They want to see their children prosper,
2: yeah,
1: and be in good health. God will prosper you,
2: yeah,
1: and put you in good health. Listen, put you in good health. Have you ever figured out why you may be having some sickness into your body? Because you may not be doing what God is telling you. Maybe you ain't doing what God's telling you. Maybe you're lacking somewhere and you know where you're lacking. Maybe you ain't in your prayer clothes. Maybe you ain't praying. Maybe this is why the sickness is on you right there. Maybe God will heal you.
2: Yes.
1: But the thing of it is, you got to change that double mind in your reprobated mind and come to Him and say, here I am, Lord. I'm the sinner and I'm calling unto you. Don't wait until you're in the hospital and call for a pastor to come and pray for you, because that's all he can do is come and pray for you. You can start praying yourself to God, take this sickness away from me. Whatever it is, He said, by thy stripes ye are healed. And it covers everything. Everything. Everything. And Isaiah 54 and 17 right there, no weapon that is formed against me shall prosper. And every tongue that shall raise against thee in judgment, thou shalt what? Condemn. This is the inheritance of the servants of the Lord, and the righteous is of me, saith the Lord. No weapon shall form against me. Listen, no matter what you say, no matter what you do, what weapons you may come up. See, look, we battle Jezebel a lot.
3: Amen.
1: We battle strong men a lot.
3: Amen.
1: We battle double-mindedness. We battle stuff like that. But whatever weapons you can come spiritually, no weapons shall what?
3: Prosper
1: against me. Our blessed Father in heaven loves us all today. He wants to lead you into truth, and He wants to see us prosper and to be in good health. Psalm 16 and 10 right there. For thou wilt not leave my soul in hell. For thou wilt not leave my soul in hell. Psalm 16, 11, thou well shalt show me the path of life in the presence of His fullness of joy. At the right hand there are what? Pleasures forevermore.
2: Yeah.
1: What's that right hand? Sitting at the right hand side of God is what? The Son.
2: Yeah.
1: There'll be pleasures forevermore.
2: Yeah.
1: Because you know why? I got an advocate.

His name is Jesus. Amen. And he's sitting at the right hand side of the Father. You know, I can go to him. I ain't got to take lamb. I ain't got to do this. I ain't got to take this old fake God. See, the Father I got, I can't see him. But praise God, he lives right there. He lives in here. He lives in this body, what he does. I can feel him, hallelujah. I can read his words and they'll come alive off the pages. I can sit there and I can say, I love him because I know he's real. I know what he's done into my life. I know what he's going to continue on doing in my life. But see, the thing of it is right there, I know I got an advocate when I need to go to the Father. I can go through Jesus. That's the only way you're going to go. It's go through the name of Jesus Christ of Nazareth. Hallelujah. And let me tell you what, the Father set him right there and the Son looks to him and say, I see the blood applied. Yeah. I'm here to tell you tonight, if you don't have the blood applied, you're missing the mark. You're missing everything God wants you to have tonight. I'm telling you tonight, you can change everything tonight because I got a God that loves you. And he says, I want to be your visible Father. And you can have him as your visible Father. Maybe your children are grown and already gone. Or you're reaching out to other children. Let me tell you something, I have no children of my own. But let me tell you what, right there, I told Sister Rose, I said, many times, I said, I ain't got no children. It's sad midtime, it hurts midtime. But she told me, she said, you've got so many spiritual children, you'll never know. Because let me tell you what, my heart goes out to them. Many churches I go to, and they flock to me. And I sit there and I talk with them, I play with them, I joke with them. Just about every church I go to. See, the thing of it is, I took a role where lots of fathers don't want to do it. Lots of fathers, I don't know why you want to be a deadbeat dad. If you can feel the hurt, the pain sometimes I have, then I don't have a child I can take and hold and love that can call me up and say, look here, Dad, I need to talk to you. Dad, let's go fishing. Dad, let's do this. Whatever it may be, amen. You don't know what I'm talking about then. But what I'm trying to tell you is, see, I will take them. And I'll hold them and I'll love them. And I'll tell them something about Jesus. And see, the thing of it is, they can see my life. I'm 61 years old. They can see my life. They may be little, they may be young. But see, the thing of it is, they're going to remember me one day. Amen. Sister Rose told me, she said, you'll never know the children that you judge. But see, the thing of it is, maybe when I pass away, maybe they may line up and go by and say, that's that old Brother Dewey right there. Amen. That's what they know me as. Go to lots of churches and they'll flock all around me. Because the thing of it is, I got a love in my heart for them. There's a lot of people don't have them. They say, oh yeah, hey, there you doing and all that. Let them go. No, there's a love of God that needs to come through to you and let you know that God loves you. Yeah. But let them see the love in you. Because you may not have that father. You may not be. I had a father. Yes, I did. I had a father and he was 25 when I was 25 when he passed away. But see, the thing of it was, my father didn't take me to church. My father didn't teach me all this stuff. He taught me how to fish and stuff like that. But the thing of it was, he wasn't telling me about the Word of God. What should be but there? I had a mother to do it. But see, that's what God is looking for. Are you reaching out to the other children who needs a good father? Will you be that help to support for them when they without a father? Will you be there to support them? But this is what I'm trying to tell you tonight. Your Heavenly Father is standing with outreached arms today. He will be your father no matter how old or young you are. No matter how old or young you are. He says, I will be your father. When the world don't care about you, when the world don't love you, when you act like all hell is against you, he said, look up. Draw nigh. He says, I'll be your father. I'll be there. I want to be there. I want to be there through the hurt times into your life. I want to be there through the sad times. But most of all, I want to be there through the happy times. And better than that, I want to be there through the worship time because you're worshiping me. But see, there's a time that I pray to God. There's a time I feel God. There's a time where I need God when I'm hurt and I need Him. But I just need to talk to Him. See, that's the time when you sit there and say, Heavenly Father, I come in the name of Jesus.
But see, there's another intimate relationship that you get when you just say, Father. The difference when you say, Heavenly Father and Father. He's my Father. No matter how young or old, He still loves you. Amen. And is waiting for you to come home. So wherever you may be at tonight, come home. Does anybody have a need from Jesus tonight? Hold your hand up. Heavenly Father, you see these hands tonight. Father, I pray, God, that you just touch every need tonight, my Lord, Father God. Whatever it may be, financial, spiritual, healing into the body. But tonight, my Lord, Father God, I pray, God, do you allow the anointing from heaven tonight to flow upon each and every one of them tonight, God. Allow them to feel your virtue flowing power to flow through them tonight, God. Let them have a touch and an awakening tonight like they never had in Jesus' name. And God, when it's all said and done, God, we'll give you the praise and we'll give you the honor and we'll give you the glory tonight, God. And the Father's one that needs you tonight, God. The ones that need a closer walk for you, God. Just let them call unto you, my Lord Father God. Ask the Lord to forgive them of their sins and receive you tonight, God, as their personal Savior into their heart, into their life. And allow them to grow closer to you, God. Let them know you as being the visible Father into their life, God. That you will never leave them or forsake them. And you will be with them to the lowest points of their life, God. And in Jesus' holy name we pray. Amen. And amen. And amen.

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0: The following is 2-Hour God, written by Guy Schaefer and read by yours truly. Thank you, Guy, for sending your poetry. I come before my 2-Hour God only on Sunday morn. Am I only a Sunday Christian? Between the world and God I'm torn. Why do things go so wrong all the week long? Didn't I pray on Sunday and even sang their songs? I carried my Bible when I went to Sunday school. Is it just a one-day-a-week tool? Why does it seem you don't answer my prayer? Lord, about me, don't you really care?
1: My son, I love you, and about you I care. I was with you on Monday when you were in Satan's lair. On Tuesdays you were in the palm of my hand, when you and your friends were drinking and together did stand. On Wednesday, when you almost wrecked your car, I was watching over you. I'm your morning star. On Thursday, you had no thought of me. I love you, son, and died on a tree. But on Friday, you were happy. 'Twas the end of the week. You still had no thought of me, a tear on my cheek. On Saturday, when you visited the bars, I was watching over you from here in the stars. Now comes Sunday, and I finally cross your mind. It's just 2 hours. Are you really that blind?
0: Hi, this is Bill George, host of Reset, and I have a riddle for you today. 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
2: 1 John 2, 1 through 5. My little children, these things write I unto you, that ye sin not. And if any man sin, we have an advocate with the Father, Jesus Christ, the righteous. And he is a propitiation for our sins, and not for ours only, but also for the sins of the whole world. And hereby we do know that we know him if we keep his commandments. He that saith, I know him, and keepeth not his commandments, is a liar, and the truth is not in him. But whosoever keepeth his word, in him verily is the love of God perfected. Hereby know we that we are in him. Hallelujah. Heavenly Father God, I just ask you, God, to have your way tonight, Lord Jesus, in this service. God, touch the hearts and the minds in the way that only you can touch. God, let me be your mouthpiece tonight. Let me just share what you have laid on my heart. And God, you do what you want to do here tonight. In Jesus' wonderful name. Amen. I want to share a little bit about my upbringing, my background. When I was a child just born into this world, I didn't know very much. Matter of fact, I didn't know anything. Had to be taken to and fro, and people had to feed me and keep me and clothe me and teach me to do the things that they wanted to teach me so that I would grow and know. I was taken to church by my mother. My father would stay at home, but my mother would take me to church, to Sunday school each week. She would always make sure that we were there at Sunday school. There was no question in our mind, are we going to go to church today? Are we going to go Wednesday night? Are we going to go Sunday night? She was going, and we were going with her. So she always took us to Sunday school and to church. I'd go to school through the week. As I grew up a little bit and got a little bit older, I'd go to school through the week, and I would do my own thing. You know, the only time I ever really thought about God was when I went to church on Sunday morning, Sunday night, or Wednesday night. But one day, somebody at the church, I believe it was a Sunday school teacher or Sunday school superintendent, gave me a precious gift. And there was a word of God in the form of a New Testament. How many of you ever had those little New Testaments? I had myself a little New Testament. I was so proud of that thing. I would carry it with me to Sunday school for the first week or two. But then it didn't mean as much as it did the first week that I got it. And it lasted for a little while, and I would abuse it and mistreat it, and I'd throw it here and throw it there. And before you know it, the pages were falling out, and it was falling apart. And before you know it, I lost that little testament, that word of God that someone had given to me that I might learn the word of God. Years passed by, and I would go to Sunday school, and I'd not have me a Bible because my Bible was gone. I had lost that little testament. But every week they would give me a little Sunday school literature thing that would have the Word of God printed in it, much like the pages that I have up here tonight. Someone took the time to print it on the page, and they would make sure that we'd have it. And I would read that scripture on Sunday morning there in Sunday school, and I would learn about it. And by the time I got out of Sunday school, it was pretty much out of my head. As I got older and I began to grow up and started to want a relationship with God, I began to realize that I needed my own Bible. I began to realize that I needed to have something in my hand that I could read God's Word. So one day I decided I would buy my own Bible. And I went out and I began to look for the Bible that was best suited for me. One that I could read, you know, and I could understand. One that was made for my hand. One that my eyes could see. One that looked good when I walked with it. I wanted something that looked good on my arm and that people would know that I'm a Christian. And as I thought about my Bible, I began to realize how much my life now parallels with the Word of God that I used to have. You see, the Bible says that in the beginning was the Word, and the Word was with God, and the Word was God. The same was in the beginning. God's Word is mighty and powerful, so much that He inspired men to write that Word down, that someone like me might be able to read it later on. So I searched for that Bible that was comfortable in my hand. And I looked under places that you know, underneath the shelves at the bookstore and stuff. And I finally found one that I liked. It was new. And it was fresh. And I smelt it. It smelled like leather, although it was probably vinyl. It smelled like leather to me. And it was crisp, and it was clean, and it was hard. And I would take the pages, and I could hear the snap of each page as I began to open the pages and read that Bible. It cover smelled like a new automobile to me. It was wonderful. I would hold it in my hands as though it was a treasure map, and I was going to learn something from God's Word. And I would treat it as though it was that treasure map. Each day I would crack open a new page, and I could hear that crack of the new page turning. And I would begin to look for a fresh something in those pages. And those pages would have words that I could see, and I could read, and I could hear what they were saying to me. And sometimes I would look at that book, and it was layer after layer, and it would unfold to me before my eyes, and it would be revealing to me certain truths about my life. New things every day. Many things brought me comfort as I read that Bible that belonged to me. That Bible that I had bought with my own money and that I had chosen myself. Every day I would read something new, and it would give me comfort. Some things made me change. While yet occasionally other things would absolutely make me mad. And I would get upset because of what I was reading in that. And me and that Bible, we would have a fight between the pages of what it said and told me that I needed to do versus what I wanted to do. We would have a fight against it. But eventually I would make up with that Bible. And I would begin to search it again. Trying to find God's Word in there for me that day. Trying to find God's love for me in that Bible that day. The years went by, and the important things that I would find in that Bible, I would begin to read and underline, and I would mark, and I would turn that page dog-eared it so I could get back to where it was at. Some things made me so joyful that I just wanted to read them again and again, and other things I wanted to find a loophole somewhere that I could prove that thing wrong.
0: And I would carry that Bible and read that Bible and mark that Bible. Sometimes I would sit over that Bible and I would begin to cry over the things that that Bible told me. Sometimes it would tell me how much God loved me. And sometimes it would make me weep because I wasn't measuring up to what that Bible wanted me to be. But I kept pressing on and pressing on, thinking, I love this Bible. This is the Word of God. I love this Bible. The years went by. The important things were crossed, underlined, and markings on the pages. And I would remember what it said to me. But it wasn't very long that the tears that I cried on that Bible and the pages that I marked and covered would begin to make the pages of the Bible begin to bubble. I talked about the abuse of my Bible. As a teenager, you know, when I first got that Bible, it was so precious to me that I wasn't going to let anything tear it up. And when the pastor suggested marking in your Bible, I thought he was absolutely nuts. This is my Bible. I'm going to not mark in it. But then I wanted to remember things, so I started to mark in it. And it seemed that as I began to take my Bible for granted, I began to just take it for granted. I began to abuse it, not hold it precious to myself anymore, not hold it to the things that it once was in my life. And as I began to write on it at church, instead of laying it down like I used to do, now I would toss it. When I would get in, I would just toss it. Just toss it. After all, it's just a book. But the Word of God is the Word of God. It's precious. It's sharper than any two-edged sword. You've got to be careful with it. But before I knew it, that Bible was gone.

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God bless. We'll see you next time.

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No complaints is today's lesson from the Proverbs. It's taken from Proverbs 9 in verse 8. So don't bother rebuking mockers. They will only hate you. But the wise, when rebuked, will love you all the more. Philippians 2 verses 14 through 15. Do everything without grumbling and arguing, so that you may be blameless and pure. Because we are imperfect human beings, we often lose sight of those blessings. Ironically, most of us have more blessings than we can count, but we may feel reasons to complain about the minor frustrations of everyday life. When we do that, not only are we being ungrateful for all of God's blessings, but we are making ourselves miserable at the same time. Ungrateful and miserable is not what God wants His children to be. Are you tempted to complain about the inevitable minor frustrations of everyday living? Don't do it. Today and every day, make it a practice to count your blessings, not your hardships. You will be doubly blessed and please the Father at the same time. Now remember today's lesson from the Proverbs, no complaints. It's taken from Proverbs 9 and verse 8. So don't bother rebuking mockers. They will only hate you, but the wise when rebuked will love you all the time.

Here's more reading from the Bible now, with the beginning of Titus, chapter 1. Paul, a bondservant of God and an apostle of Jesus Christ, for the faith of those chosen of God and the knowledge of the truth which is according to godliness, in the hope of eternal life, which God, who cannot lie, promised long ages ago, but at the proper time manifested, even his word, in the proclamation with which I was entrusted according to the commandment of God our Savior. To Titus, my true child in a common faith, grace and peace from God the Father and Christ Jesus our Savior. For this reason I left you in Crete, that you would set in order what remains, and appoint elders in every city as I directed you. Namely, if any man is above reproach, the husband of one wife, having children who believe, not accused of dissipation or rebellion. For the overseer must be above reproach as God's steward, not self-willed, not quick-tempered, not addicted to wine, not pugnacious, not fond of sordid gain, but hospitable, loving what is good, sensible, just, devout, self-controlled, holding fast the faithful word which is in accordance with the teaching, so that he will be able both to exhort in sound doctrine and to refute those who contradict. For there are many rebellious men, empty talkers and deceivers, especially those of the circumcision, who must be silenced because they are upsetting whole families, teaching things they should not teach for the sake of sordid gain. One of themselves, a prophet of their own, said, "Cretans are always liars, evil beasts, lazy gluttons." This testimony is true. For this reason, reprove them severely, so that they may be sound in the faith, not paying attention to Jewish myths and commandments of men who turn away from the truth. To the pure, all things are pure. But to those who are defiled and unbelieving, nothing is pure, but both their mind and their conscience are defiled. They profess to know God, but by their deeds they deny him, being detestable and disobedient, and worthless for any good deed.

Titus chapter 2. But as for you, speak the things which are fitting for sound doctrine. Older men are to be temperate, dignified, sensible, sound in faith, in love, in perseverance. Older women, likewise, are to be reverent in their behavior, not malicious gossips, nor enslaved to much wine, teaching what is good, so that they may encourage the young women to love their husbands, to love their children, to be sensible, pure, workers at home, kind, being subject to their own husbands, so that the word of God will not be dishonored. Likewise, urge the young men to be sensible. In all things, show yourself to be an example of good deeds, with purity in doctrine, dignified, sound in speech, which is beyond reproach, so that the opponent will be put to shame, having nothing bad to say about us. This is The Word, a listener-supported ministry. The address here is Post Office Box 444, Paradise, California, 95969. This is Nicholas Hope.

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8: Hosea chapter 10, verse 12 says, "Sow to yourselves in righteousness, reap in mercy. Break up your fallow ground, for it is time to seek the Lord till he come and rain righteousness upon you." Yes, it is time to seek the Lord. Let's listen now to the latter time voice, Prophet Leonard Jones, as he delivers the revelatory word through the Holy Spirit. It will be life-changing.
9: God calls Jeremiah. Jeremiah chapter 1, verse 4. "Then the word of the Lord came unto me, saying, Before I formed you in the belly, I knew you. And before you came forth out of the womb, I sanctified you, and I ordained you a prophet unto the nations. Then said I, Ah, Lord God, behold, I cannot speak, for I am a child. But the Lord said unto me, Say not, I am a child, for you shall go to all that I shall send you, and whatsoever I command you, you shall speak. Be not afraid of their faces, for I am with you to deliver you, says the Lord. Then the Lord put forth his hand and touched my mouth, and the Lord said unto me, Behold, I have put my words in your mouth. See, I have this day set you over the nations and over the kingdoms to root out and to pull down and to destroy and to throw down, to build and to plant." Here in these few verses here, we see two mysteries. One mystery starting with Jeremiah and the other mystery with God. And in these two mysteries, there's a solution to the problem. There's an answer to the problem. And here in verse 6, the Bible says, "Then said I, Lord God, behold," listen to that word, "behold, I cannot speak, for I am a child." And then God goes down in verse 9. It says, "Then the Lord responded and said, Then the Lord put forth his hand and touched my mouth. And the Lord said unto me, Behold, I have put my words in your mouth." So we're looking at two mysteries that are presented before us today. And here we see that here is Jeremiah, who is in a place where he's relieved when he says the word "ah." And he would say, "God, I am but a child and I cannot speak. And here is this mystery that I'm going to present to the Almighty God. I cannot speak. Don't you see that I am a child? This mystery that I am presenting to you, God, puts me in a place where I'm content. It's a place where I am relaxed. It's a place where I am relieved. So he says this small word, ah, Lord God, relieve me from my duties. Relieve me from my obligation, Lord God. Relieve me. Take care of it. Allow me to just have my way, God. For I'm just a child. So, you know, I shouldn't have this type of responsibility on me in my life. So, Lord, I am presenting you this mystery today, Lord God, that, Lord, you understand my situation. And she said, oh, thank you, Lord God, for the relief. But little did Jeremiah know that God had a plan for him. Because as Jeremiah was happy in the fact that he expressed himself in the terms of a happiness towards him, his inabilities, God says, listen, I have an answer for you. Behold, I have put my words in your mouth. I'm going to eliminate the excuse that has been presented in your mind all this time. I'm going to touch them out, Jeremiah. I am going to show you that I am God. I'm going to show you that the excuses that you have when it comes to my will and my work, I will get the glory. And many times there are people who oftentimes use excuses and actually present a mystery to God as if God doesn't know. And we look at the verse before that. He said in verse 5, he said, before I formed you in the belly, I already knew what you're going to say, Jeremiah. I already knew what you're going to say. I already knew that what has been presented in your mind. I already knew what you contemplated. I already knew what excuses you were going to come up with. So for every problem, there's an answer. For every mystery, there's an answer to the dilemma. God says in verse 9, then the Lord put forth his hand and touched my mouth, and the Lord said unto me, behold, here's my mystery now. Here's what I'm going to do for you. I'm going to put my words in your mouth. I'm going to show you that the God of Abraham and Isaac and Jacob is able to do everything. And so God is helping us today. God is delivering us from our excuses. God is delivering us from, well, Lord, maybe it's was for somebody else, Lord. Or maybe it's just not for me, Lord. And Lord, you know, I don't speak eloquent, Lord. And Lord, I may not have enough education, Lord. Whatever the mystery that you present before God, God has an answer to your situation. My God, I feel the power of the Holy Ghost today, because God is about his will being done in your life. Jeremiah learned something that day. He learned that God was a God of the specifics, and that whatever question you had, God is able to answer it. And God is able to give you detail what you have to do. Because many a time, many in the body of Christ are going about and they're not quite sure what God has called them to do and what their gifts are and what their abilities are. But God says, listen, it's time for me to unveil the mystery today. It's time for me to open up and reveal to you the will of God for your life. Oh, my God. God is ready to open some doors in your life right now. The question that you had, the mysteries that you presented before God, God is ready to unravel them. Get ready, because God is doing a thing now here where God is moving his people to the next dimension, to the next level in him. And you have to be ready. So your mysteries, God is ready to solve. God is ready to open the doorway. And you just praise God for. And that awe, I believe today, will turn into a hallelujah, where you will begin to celebrate, break God. Because when you understand who you are in God, and you understand the purpose of God in your life, you understand that you can be confident in who you are, then you can celebrate with God, and your awe can turn into a hallelujah, hallelujah, hallelujah. Because when you begin to praise God, and when you begin to worship God, and you begin to understand that God is the God of Abraham, Jacob, Isaac, and Jacob, and that he's the same God yesterday, today, and forevermore, then you understand your purpose. You understand what God has called you to. You understand, and you begin to embrace. And God said, he touched his mouth. God embraced it. And God said, listen, I got you. I got a hold on you right now, and I'm not going to let you go. You will fulfill your purpose. You will fulfill your destiny. But you have to understand what God is doing in your life. So we look at the two mysteries, and we look at this conversation between the prophet and the Almighty God. And my God is teaching us something today, that God is a God of the specifics. God is a God that can answer all your questions. God is a God that can handle every situation that you have. Well, Lord, I don't know, because I'm not able to do this, Lord. And Lord God, I'm not able to do that. But God said, yes, you can. You can do all things through Christ Jesus, which strengthens you. Oh, my God. He said, you can do all things through Christ. That's why I sent my son Jesus, so that you can do all things, my God. So the excuses, the mysteries got to go. In Jesus' name, I declare and decree today that every mystery that you have presented before the Father God is now sealed. It's done. It's a done deal. And we thank the Lord Jesus Christ right now in this time and in this hour that he is speaking to his people, and that we need to have an ear to hear what the Spirit of the living God is saying today. And our ears need to be inclined with the Spirit of the Lord has to say. And if we go back and we look at a few things about the word awe, it was to delight in. Awe was to have relief. It was to have regret. And some of us out there have had some regrets about some thing, and God is going to deliver you from that thing. Some of us have been contempt about some thing. It was something, awe was something used to express pleasure and a relief. Some of us take pleasure in some of the things that we're doing right now, and God is not pleased with it. God wants to take the awe and turn it into a hallelujah, because when your mind is focused towards the Lord, there's a freedom, my God. There's a liberty in God where you can flow in the Spirit and be moved by the Spirit, be led by the Spirit, and that your life will give glory unto the Father. My God, hallelujah. In the same context, it says to express happiness that a thing hoped for or what's getting ready to happen, or waited for it to happen. Two mysteries, two answers. Ah, and hallelujah. God's going to turn your ah into a hallelujah. And my God, thank the Lord Jesus Christ for what he's doing in our lives right now, and how he is guiding us and leading us, and he's teaching us each and every day as we're taking this walk of faith, because the Bible said that the just shall live by faith. My God, we thank the Lord Jesus Christ for his word. He sent this word, and his word healeth us. It delivers us. Oh God, it's not about us, but it's about the will of God. It's about God having his way to do of his will and of his good pleasure. And Jeremiah, my God, he was only a child, but God said, listen, I'm going to do some things in your life, son. I'm going to show you some things. I have set you this day over the nations, over the kingdoms, to root out and to pull down and destroy and to throw down, to build and to plant. Now that is a lot. But remember, with God you can do all things. I'm here to encourage you today that there's some things that God wants you to do. He wants you to root out some things today. He wants you to pull down some strongholds today. He wants you to destroy some things today. And he wants you to throw down. And he wants you to build some things. And he wants you to plant. My God, there's a time and a season for everything under the sun. And God's saying, here, son, here, my daughter, there's some things that I want you to do. And time, you have to redeem the time right now, because the days are evil. And we have to understand the will of God for our lives right now, because the just will live by faith. My God, my God. So listen, be encouraged. Turn your eye into a hallelujah and give God praise. Start celebrating God. When you start celebrating God, then you'll start seeing some things happen in the spirit. You'll start to see some things move. God will begin to pay off some bills in your life. God will begin to set you free from some bad relationship. God will begin to move you deep into the things of him. You'll begin to mature in the things of God. You'll begin to walk by faith and not by sight. You'll begin to move into a realm that you never experienced before. But you have to be able to celebrate God. And you got to turn your eye into a hallelujah. Hallelujah is the highest form of praise. And you have to understand it is God that gets the glory out of your life.
8: 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Remember to not be just a hearer of the word, but a doer of the word as well. This is First Lady Chelis Jones, and thank you for listening. Until next time.

In Focus. The scripture for today's daily walk through the Bible is found in Proverbs 4 and 25. Look straight ahead and fix your eyes on what lies before you. What is your focus today? Are you willing to focus your thoughts and energies on God's blessings and upon His will for your life? Or will you turn your thoughts to other things? This day and every day hereafter is a chance to celebrate the life God has given you. It's also a chance to give thanks to the one who has offered you more blessings than you can possibly count. Today, why not focus your thoughts on the joy that is rightfully yours in Christ? Why not take the time to celebrate God's glorious creation? Why not trust your hopes instead of your fears? When you do, you will think optimistically about yourself and your world, and you can then share your optimism with others. They'll be better for it, and so will you, but not necessarily in that order. E. Stanley Jones said, "Whatever we focus on determines what we become." Again, the scripture for today's daily walk through the Bible says, "Look straight ahead and fix your eyes on what lies before you." Proverbs 4:25.

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when it needs to be done. If so, congratulations. God acknowledges your service and blesses it. God needs believers who are willing to roll up their sleeves and go to work for Him. Count yourself among that number. Theology is a good thing unless it interferes with God's work. How you live your faith is more important than your ability to debate it. Now remember the lesson from the Proverbs. It's Proverbs 23 and verse 13. Withhold not correction from the child.

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0: Praise the Lord. And wonderful song there, Jordan. Amen.
1: Super song. Super.
0: So why is that your heartbeat?
2: Well, the first time I heard that song, my friend told me about it and suggested that I listen to it.
1: Mm-hmm.
2: And it was a really, like, hard time in my life. I was just having a lot of problems at the time. And my home life was kind of difficult. So every time, the first time I listened to the song, I just like cried for hours because I listened to it on replay, and the lyrics just kind of
1: touched you.
2: Yeah.
1: It made sense to you and all that, because the troubles you were going through, it helped you.
2: It felt like the writer of the song was like talking to me.
1: Right,
2: he knew exactly, like he had gone through the exact same stuff.
1: Yep, and that's why I consider songwriting a gift. Because of that, because if you can write a song that actually touches someone, that's someone's heartbeat, you're doing something, you know, something good.
0: Right. Yeah. Most great songs come out of heartache. And
1: yes, for sure. Pain.
0: Or extreme worship, you know. A lot of people will write a song that is a heart-wrenching type song. They go through the problem, and then God gives them a song of praise, mm-hmm. and they write a song of praise. And mm-hmm. those usually tend to be the best songs. But what you just said actually is a lesson for a lot of adults, because we look at young, you're not a child, what are you, about 13?
2: Yeah.
0: Yeah, I thought you were 13. You're not a child, but you've not made it to adulthood yet. So you're kind of in that between state. And as adults, sometimes we'll look at that age and we think, you know, what have they got to have trouble with? But as you said, home life.
1: Yeah, she got two sisters, so that's bad right there.
0: Home life and studies and all that stuff, and sometimes all that can become very overwhelming.
1: Especially with the way they push young people today. It's just, I mean, there's no time for y'all just being yourself, and I think that's needed. But I've always liked you, so you're a good young adult. So
0: Right. All three of you young ladies, I told you when I first met you, there's just something about you that you just... You know, you draw people to you.
1: Yeah.
0: And now you've got something new going on that I noticed at the church the other day. You're getting involved in the mind team. How you like that?
1: Yeah, how's that going?
2: Well, I was really skeptical at it at first, but because mm-hmm. I'm just kind of shy, so I was nervous about it. But when I'm on stage and stuff, you have a mask on and you can't really see who it is, so it's not as bad.
0: Yeah.
1: I mean, that's good to know, because you might have just helped someone that was thinking about doing it but didn't want to get up on stage. And then you being shy, saying, well, you put a mask on, so, you know, you're still kind of hiding out up there. And I understand, because I'm a shy person myself, too. I do not like public speaking at all. But this doesn't bother me, because I'm not in front of a whole bunch of people talking.
0: Yeah.
1: Because as you can see, I use my hands a lot. You know? So, I was just really happy to hear that you had a heartbeat and you wanted to come on to our show and actually do it. I was excited. I love having like the young adults on. So, mm-hmm.
0: So how have things changed since you were going through the time of being worn? Has things gotten better?
2: Definitely.
1: She's still got sisters, so.
2: Yeah, I still listen to that song a lot because it just helps.
1: Yeah, I understand it. I mean, the lyrics in it are phenomenal. You can actually tell the person was, he'd been there, done that, and now he wrote a song about it. So
2: that's why I like it a lot.
1: Yeah. Because
2: he seems like he can totally relate.
1: Yeah, and his voice is excellent for that type song, too, because he can put the pain in the song and the joy in the song, too. So I've always liked that song. First time I heard it, I liked it.
0: Now, a little bit about your background is that you're homeschooled.
2: Yeah.
0: You know, a lot of people think homeschool is the kid that's so bratty that nobody wants to take him to school, so they stay at home. Their parent takes care of him. But that's not the case in your family at all. All three of you young ladies are very intelligent, and your mother is a very intelligent woman. You have a lot of things going on that your mom and I have talked about, like raising chickens and all that kind of stuff. And I'm sure you have a hand in all that kind of stuff. How do you like being homeschooled?
2: It's a lot easier than public school because there's not peer pressure and stuff.
1: And you're not isolated. A lot of people think homeschool kids are isolated. But I have three nieces that are homeschooled, and they get to do all kind of stuff with other homeschool people. Now, I don't know if is that your case, too?
2: Yeah, we go... Okay. To church a couple days a week, and then we have activities and stuff we do.
1: All right, so you're not isolated. You're not sitting in a room out in the middle of the woods and mother's feeding you eggs.
2: I still get fed eggs.
1: Okay. Well, fresh eggs are good. They're a lot better than store-bought.
0: So, you're a young Christian girl.
1: Amen.
0: I say you're a young Christian girl. I'm going to give you the opportunity. We always like to have people tell about their relationship and how they came to a relationship with Christ. So, why don't you give us a little background on how you became a Christian?
2: Well, during my really hard time, which probably some of my really hard time was about a year ago, and I just was, like, done with everything. And
1: fed up.
2: And that helped me to see that I needed Christ, because it just got easier without it, and then better things started happening, and now my life is way better.
0: That's wonderful.
1: Awesome. And it's okay to be, you know, fed up, as long as in the end you turn and you had people around you, I'm assuming, that were Christian and helped you with that. So, and you did the right thing, because trust me, Jesus is definitely the way. I'm just happy to have you on the show, and you picked a great song.
0: And you seem to be able to relate to adults pretty easy.
1: Yeah.
0: Do you find it difficult to relate to
1: adults? I think it's
0: her
1: intelligence that helps her.
0: Yeah, you do have a kind of a quiet intelligence. But do you find it easy to relate to adults?
2: I guess it's not. Yeah, I guess it's kind of easy for me.
0: Wonderful.
1: Excellent. I've said before, and I've been teasing you about having two sisters. But, I mean, do you get along with your sisters? Because I didn't get along with my sisters.
2: Oh, I used to get along with them, like, awfully. Now it's much, much better.
1: Oh, good for you.
0: So you think all three of you have grown a little bit?
2: Definitely, we have. And now we're getting older and stuff, so we talk more about important things.
1: Yep, and your dynamic will change as you get older. Because, you know, you'll have weddings and then nieces and nephews. And, I mean, it changes for the better. It always gets better. So.
2: Right.
0: Well, that brings up an interesting conversation there, Brother Bill. You're talking about weddings and things like that. Do kids at homeschool, because you do, I know you do have like organization and stuff that you guys go and deal with. Do your peers, and maybe a little bit older peers and stuff, do you find that they have relationships, boyfriend and girlfriend, like would happen in normal school? Or is there not quite that?
2: No, in a normal school, kids are dating at like 12 and stuff.
1: A lot more pressure.
2: Yeah.
1: To date.
2: In our co-op, or like the homeschool people I know, most of them aren't allowed to date till 16 or 17.
1: Right. Uh-huh. And that's not a punishment, honey. I mean, that's the level.
2: Oh, yeah, I'm fine with that.
1: Yeah, well, I mean, I think that's the level everybody needs to date.
0: Probably because there ain't no cute guys your age anyway.
1: Right. Yeah, but that's a good thing, because I think 16 is about the right age to go on like a movie date type deal. But I mean, I had two daughters, so I kind of watched out for stuff like that.
0: Now, my kids weren't really homeschooled, but we lived on the property that the school was at, because I was the principal's assistant and my wife was a classroom supervisor, and our children went to school there. So they had kind of a different dynamic. But the reason I'm mentioning this is because people listen to the radio show and stuff like that.
2: Right.
0: So many times the parents think that they're set into, my kid has to go to a public school. You know, they never look at the options that are out there to give a child a better education.
1: Right, there's a lot of, I mean, you've got charter schools in this area, homeschool, of course. Because I was totally ignorant about homeschooling until my sister-in-law started doing my nieces. And I was amazed at it. They have a little classroom set up in the house. And, I mean, they get to do prom. They get into, I mean, they have socials. They have, they go to museums together and all that. So.
0: And all that we've been talking about, the homeschool and stuff like that, do you have goals for yourself that you've set since you've been going to school and stuff, looking towards the future? Because at 13, you've got about 3 or 4 more years before you actually go off, you know,
1: to college.
2: Right.
0: So have you been looking towards that direction?
2: Not a whole lot, because I really want God to kind of guide me.
1: And amen.
2: When you're young, your point of view and stuff is going to change a lot for when you get older. So right now, I'm kind of planning to go to college, but I haven't had anything set in stone yet.
1: Well, you're right. At your age, enjoy your age.
0: Right.
1: Because it gets rougher as you age.
0: My advice to you would be to, like you're talking about, let God lead you and guide you. But financially, there's always things that you want to start early enough for scholarships and things like that, and work towards it. Mm-hmm. But enjoy life. You know, you're young. You should enjoy life.
1: Yeah, have fun.
0: But just remember, 4 or 5 years can creep up on you pretty quick sometimes.
1: And keep smiling. That's the main thing.
0: Yeah.
1: And I'm pretty sure you know this already, but if you're ever going through anything, me and my wife are available to talk anytime you need talking. To Pastor Bill, of course, will help you, but don't feel like there's no one out there that you can talk to, or can't talk to, rather. Because mm-hmm. I'll be more than happy to help you. I had two daughters and three sisters, so trust me, I know everything you're going through. But I definitely want to thank you for coming on and doing Heartbeat with us. You did absolutely great.
0: And you want to give a shout-out to somebody?
1: Yeah, give us a shout-out to somebody.
2: Okay, hi, Brianna Oil.
0: Anybody else?
2: I don't have a lot of friends.
1: Well, it's not because you're not nice.
0: And right. And we love you too, Mama and Daddy Works.
1: Thank you, Mom and Dad, for everything.
0: Well, thanks so much for being with us, Jordan.
2: Yeah. You're welcome.
0: Enjoyed it.
1: Great song, too.
2: Thank you.
1: Thank you for tuning in to Heartbeats with Bill George and Bill Turner. If you would like to be on Heartbeats to share your song with us, please call 803-335-3131. 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

In Revelation chapter 19, the King of Kings and Lord of Lords has just appeared. Now we resume reading the scriptures at Revelation 19:17. Then I saw an angel standing in the sun, and he cried out with a loud voice, saying to all the birds which fly in mid-heaven, "Come, assemble for the great supper of God, so that you may eat the flesh of kings, and the flesh of commanders, and the flesh of mighty men, and the flesh of horses, and of those who sit on them, and the flesh of all men, both free men and slaves, and small and great." And I saw the beast and the kings of the earth and their armies assembled to make war against him who sat on the horse and against his army. And the beast was seized, and with him the false prophet who performed the signs in his presence, by which he deceived those who had received the mark of the beast and those who worshipped his image. These two were thrown alive into the lake of fire which burns with brimstone. And the rest were killed with the sword which came from the mouth of him who sat on the horse, and all the birds were filled with their flesh.

Revelation chapter 20. Then I saw an angel coming down from heaven, holding the key of the abyss and a great chain in his hand. And he laid hold of the dragon, the serpent of old, who is the devil and Satan, and bound him for 1,000 years. And he threw him into the abyss, and shut it, and sealed it over him, so that he would not deceive the nations any longer until 1,000 years were completed. After these things, he must be released for a short time.

Revelation 20, verse 4. Then I saw thrones, and they sat on them, and judgment was given to them. And I saw the souls of those who had been beheaded because of their testimony of Jesus, and because of the word of God, and those who had not worshipped the beast or his image, and had not received the mark on their forehead and on their hand. And they came to life and reigned with Christ for 1,000 years. The rest of the dead did not come to life until 1,000 years were completed. This is the first resurrection. Blessed and holy is the one who has a part in the first resurrection. Over these the second death has no power, but they will be priests of God and of Christ, and will reign with him for 1,000 years. When 1,000 years are completed, Satan will be released from his prison, and will come out to deceive the nations which are in the four corners of the earth, Gog and Magog, to gather them together for the war. The number of them is like the sand of the seashore. And they came up on the broad plain of the earth, and surrounded the camp of the saints and the beloved city. And fire came down from heaven and devoured them. And the devil who deceived them was thrown into the lake of fire and brimstone, where the beast and the false prophet are also, and they will be tormented day and night forever and ever. This is The Word, reading from the Bible without comment. And I'm your scripture reader, Nicholas Hope. Today, as usual, I've been reading from the New American Standard Bible Update. Be listening next time for more from The Word.

0: for the continuation of the continuing story of the young and the foolish.
1: I've never been so humiliated in my life.
2: Elena, my dear, please, sit down. What happened?
1: It was Cutter. He cut out my credit cards right there in the restaurant.
2: But why?
1: Oh, some foolishness about how I couldn't continue to spend more than I earned.
2: Well, that makes sense.
1: Oh, Ramon, don't tell me you're turning against me, too.
2: Oh, no. It's not that. It's just...
1: Oh, Ramon, don't look at me that way.
2: Elena, I have to do this for your own good.
1: Oh, you don't mean?
2: Yes, I'm afraid I do mean. As your accountant, I must insist you discontinue your home equity line of credit.
1: Oh, Ramon, I thought I could trust you.
2: You can, Elena. Don't you see? Without your debt, we'd then be free. Free to face the future together.
1: Oh, Ramon, how can I say no?
0: Sometimes learning to live within your means calls for making sacrifices, but they'll lead to a brighter tomorrow. 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

Walking with Christ every day. The scripture for today's daily walk through the Bible is from John 12, 25 and 26. He that loveth his life shall lose it, and he that hateth his life in this world shall keep it unto life eternal. If any man serve me, let him follow me, and where I am, there shall also my servant be. If any man serve me, him will my Father honor. As you begin the next stage of your life's journey, whom will you walk with? Will you walk with people who worship the ways of the world? Or will you walk with the Son of God? Jesus walks with you. Are you walking with Him? Hopefully you will choose to walk with Him today and every day of your life. God's Word promises that when you follow in Christ's footsteps, you will learn how to live freely and lightly. That's from Matthew 11, 28 and 30. Are you worried about the day ahead? Be confident in God's power. He will never desert you. Are you concerned about the future? Be courageous and call upon God. He will protect you. Are you confused? Listen to the quiet voice of your Heavenly Father. He is not a God of confusion. So talk with God, listen to Him, and walk with His Son starting now. Again, the scripture for today's daily walk through the Bible says, He that loveth his life shall lose it, and he that hateth his life in this world shall keep it unto life eternal. If any man serve me, let him follow me, and where I am, there shall also my servant be. If any man serve me, him will my Father honor. John 12, 25 and 26.

0: And now it's time for our God Topics Minute. God Topics is a Christian apologetic ministry dedicated to answering some of the toughest questions facing the church today. For more on God Topics, go to Facebook/God Topics, one word, to see all of our videos.
1: One of the questions that comes up a lot for me is that, where is the proof for God? In other words, why doesn't God just open up the sky, show himself so that everyone can believe? How do you respond to that?
2: Great question, and common now and common throughout history. Right. In fact, in the Bible we see it a lot. Let's take a look real quick at the Old Testament. We see God working in the Old Testament with Moses and the Israelites and the plagues. We see him opening up the Red Sea. We see the flood. All these major miraculous things throughout history in the Bible. People back then still had a problem. They had doubt in the midst of these fantastic, monstrous miracles. In fact, the apostles who followed Jesus, who witnessed him doing all these miracles, you know, that when it came time for persecution, they all kind of fled and they really doubted. Wow, is he really God? John the Baptist, when he went to prison, he also asked the question, wow, is this really Jesus? Because I'm in big trouble here. So let's look at what the Bible says. Here's a passage in the New Testament. It's in Matthew chapter 12. And the scholars, the Pharisees, are talking to Jesus, and they say, Teacher, we want to see your credentials. Give us some hard evidence that God is in this. How about a miracle? Jesus said, you're looking for proof, but you're looking for the wrong kind. All you want is something to titillate your curiosity, satisfy your lust for miracles. The only proof you're going to get is what looks like the absence of proof, which would be Jonah evidence. Like Jonah, 3 days and nights in the fish's belly, the Son of Man will be gone 3 days and three nights in a deep grave. On Judgment Day, the Ninevites will stand up with and give evidence that will condemn this generation, because when Jonah preached to them, they changed their lives. And here is Jesus given the example of Jonah in the Old Testament. He's swallowed by this great fish, spit up on shore, and after being in the fish for 3 days, and that got the people's attention. When he went and preached righteousness to them, the largest city in the world at that time, everyone repented from the king down.
1: Right.
2: So that was a miracle in itself. But, you know, the whole argument about proof, people want to see something like, hey, if God comes down right in front of me, I challenge him, and maybe if he juggled fireballs in front of me, hey, that would be proof enough for me, I believe.
1: Sure.
2: That's not true. That's happened throughout history. God's done so many miraculous things, and right in the face of proof, people will say, well, it's not enough for me.
1: Sure.
2: And even in this day, my goodness, with modern atheists, you know, if God did open up the sky and look down and said, hey, I'm here, they would say, well, that was a hologram, that was a mass hallucination, where's the video, I want to see the check out the sky. There would be all kind of, you know. So proof doesn't make believers, and that's what Jesus was saying also, is that, you know, we need to have the right heart. And in John chapter 3, this is right after John 3:16, we have John 3:19. It says, men love darkness rather than light because their deeds are evil. And my opinion about what the Bible says on this subject is that people, when they really want the truth, when they're not being prejudiced and biased, and they say, hey, I just want to know if you're a real God. I'm going to take away all my conditions and say, are you real? Please show yourself to me. God promises he's going to show himself. Jeremiah 29:13 says, when you seek me with all your heart, you're going to find me. Hebrews 11:6 says the same thing. God rewards those who diligently seek him.
1: Sure.
2: Now, I want to end up with a couple things here. Believing in submitting to God are also two different things. For example, in the book of James, chapter 2, verse 19, the brother of Jesus, James, says, hey, even the demons believe in God, and they tremble. So the demons aren't going to heaven.
1: Yeah, sure,
2: they don't have a salvation belief. They just believe, oh yeah, God's there. So believing in God is one thing. It's submitting to God. It's saying, God, show me yourself. And then you have the question that comes back to you. Hey, are you ready? God says, are you ready to submit to me? And we see in Psalm 51:17, it says, a broken spirit, a broken and contrite heart, he's with God, he will not despise. So for me, this question about proof all comes down to the heart. Where is your heart? Is your heart that you really want God's to show himself, and you're looking for evidence? There's all kind of evidence. There's a mountain of it.
1: Mountain of it.
2: How's your heart?

0: This is Max McLean. What are the benefits of knowing the Lord? Listen to the Bible from Psalm 103. Praise the Lord, O my soul. All my inmost being, praise His holy name. Praise the Lord, O my soul, and forget not all His benefits, who forgives all your sins and heals all your diseases, who redeems your life from the pit and crowns you with love and compassion, who satisfies your desires with good things so that your youth is renewed like the eagles. From Psalm 103, listen to the Bible. It's great for the soul.
1: The Listener's Bible may be a great way to help you devote more time in God's Word. 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

God's timetable. The scripture for today's daily walk through the Bible is found in 1 Peter 5 and 6. Therefore, humble yourselves under the mighty hand of God, that He may exalt you in due time. Self-improvement takes time, but sometimes the hardest thing to do is to wait. This is especially true when we're in a hurry and we want things to happen now, if not sooner. But God's plan does not always happen in the way that we would like or at the time of our own choosing. Our task as believing Christians who trust in a benevolent, all-knowing Father is to wait patiently for God to reveal Himself. We human beings are, by nature, impatient. We know what we want, and we know exactly when we want it, right now. But God knows better. He has created a world that unfolds according to His own timetable, not ours. Thank goodness. C.H. Spurgeon said, "Will not the Lord's time be better than your time?" Again, the scripture for today's daily walk through the Bible says, "Therefore, humble yourselves under the mighty hand of God, that He may exalt you in due time." 1 Peter 5 and 6.

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prescription for panic is today's lesson from the Proverbs. Proverbs 12 and verse 25 says, anxiety in the heart of man causes depression, but a good word makes it glad. John 14 and 27 says, peace I leave with you, my peace I give you. Not as the world gives do I give to you. Let not your heart be troubled, neither let it be afraid. We live in uncertain times, in an uncertain world, a world where tragedy can befall anyone at any time. And we are members of an anxious society, a society in which the changes we face threaten to outpace our abilities to make adjustments. No wonder we sometimes find ourselves beset by feelings of anxiety and panic. At times, our anxieties may stem from physical causes, chemical imbalances in the brain that result in severe emotional distress, or relentless panic attacks. But oftentimes, our anxieties result from spiritual deficits, not physical ones. What we need is a higher daily dose of God's love, God's peace, God's assurance, and God's presence. And how do we acquire these blessings from our Creator? Through prayer, through meditation, through worship, and through trust. Remember today's lesson from the Proverbs, a prescription for panic. Anxiety in the heart of man causes depression, but a good word makes it glad. Proverbs 12 and verse 25.

0: This is Max McLean. What are the marks of a man of God? Listen to the Bible from 1 Timothy 6. But you, men of God, flee from all this and pursue righteousness, godliness, faith, love, endurance, and gentleness. Fight the good fight of the faith. Take hold of the eternal life to which you were called when you made your good confession in the presence of many witnesses. In the sight of God, who gives life to everything, and of Christ Jesus, who, while testifying before Pontius Pilate, made the good confession, I charge you to keep this command without spot or blame until the appearing of our Lord Jesus Christ. From 1 Timothy 6, listen to the Bible. It's great for the soul.
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17: Oh, sorry.
16: It's okay. 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

Now we continue reading the words of Jesus Christ at Matthew 23:25. Woe to you, scribes and Pharisees, hypocrites, for you clean the outside of the cup and of the dish, but inside they're full of robbery and self-indulgence. You blind Pharisee, first clean the inside of the cup and of the dish, so that the outside of it may become clean also. Woe to you, scribes and Pharisees, hypocrites, for you are like whitewashed tombs, which on the outside appear beautiful, but inside they're full of dead men's bones and all uncleanness. So you too outwardly appear righteous to men, but inwardly you are full of hypocrisy and lawlessness. Woe to you, scribes and Pharisees, hypocrites, for you build the tombs of the prophets and adorn the monuments of the righteous and say, if we had been living in the days of our fathers, we would not have been partners with them in shedding the blood of the prophets. So you testify against yourselves that you are sons of those who murdered the prophets. Fill up then the measure of the guilt of your fathers. You serpents, you brood of vipers, how will you escape the sentence of hell?

Matthew 23:34. Therefore, behold, I am sending you prophets and wise men and scribes. Some of them you will kill and crucify, and some of them you will scourge in your synagogues and persecute from city to city, so that upon you may fall the guilt of all the righteous blood shed on earth, from the blood of righteous Abel to the blood of Zechariah, the son of Berechiah, whom you murdered between the temple and the altar. Truly, I say to you, all these things will come upon this generation. Jerusalem, Jerusalem, who kills the prophets and stones those who are sent to her? How often I wanted to gather your children together, the way a hen gathers her chicks under her wings, and you were unwilling. Behold, your house is being left to you desolate. For I say to you, from now on you will not see me until you say, Blessed is he who comes in the name of the Lord. We've been sharing together the words of Jesus Christ, the God-man. This is The Word, reading from the Bible without comment. I'm Nicholas Hope. Listen again next time for more from the Scriptures.

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0: results, and he's going to give us an update and let us know where the status is, what's happening, and what's not happening. So we're going to do our usual. I'm going to open this in prayer. I think last time we did this, I think I forgot. Maybe you prayed.
1: I think you prayed.
0: I had another guest on that I didn't pray, and that's very unusual, but I just wanted to mention that, and I usually do. Father, I thank you for this opportunity. I thank you for this patriot, this speaker, this person who has decided to be an everyday hero and take a stand in our district, at our school board, where the voices of parents and citizens need to be heard. Father, I thank you for Dave Pollan. I thank you for his position. I thank you for even the training that he has had in every other aspect of his life, God. I thank you for his every yes. I praise you for his every no, God, and everything that has brought him to this point in his life. I say thank you, Lord, for the resilience that I have admired in him since our very first conversation. I recognize in him the same exact tenacity that I read about our founding fathers and this great nation. And I just want to say, Lord, I ask you to increase his ability to understand and fight properly, the correct way. I ask you to give him favor, God, favor with you and favor with man. I plead the blood of Jesus over him and his entire family and every person that he is coming in contact with personally or by email or in any set of circumstances, even by text. Lord, I ask you for his protection and for each person to be able to hear him out, that he would have the right approach and that you would give him creative solutions to difficult problems. In Jesus' name, amen.
1: Amen.
0: Okay.
2: Okay.
0: All right. So, one of the things that we do typically on Battle Ready is we talk about a struggle that we've had and maybe the way the Lord has, the solution he has given us. So, I don't know if either one of you have that story or a praise report. Either one would be fine with me. I just want to say that, for me, I'll start it off and say that the struggle for me has been the continued theme for the last few months is time management. But I am happy to report and giving a praise report that things are looking up. I'm still very busy, but I have figured out how to manage a lot of this stuff. And the Lord, years ago, I read a book about prayer, and it's called The Sword of the Spirit. The scriptures in it are categorized in an order of the event. Say it's a court case, or say it's a physical healing a person needs, or they have a family need. Different special things like that are in this book are categorized that way. And because I'm an intercessor and I just love to pray more than anything else, this book has been a tremendous resource. But one of the things that this book says in the foreword of it is, look, if you're struggling with time, ask God to wake you up an hour early, and he will. Okay, so let me tell you something. When I first read it, I thought, and I was new in the faith. You know, this is like 25 years ago. I'm thinking, yeah, right, where is there more time?
1: Yes.
0: But let me tell you something. I did. I prayed that dangerous prayer, and God began to wake me up an hour before anybody else in my house. Well, to this day, that still happens. Sometimes it's 3 hours before somebody else wakes up in my house.
2: And now you know why.
0: And now I know why. And the reason that I just am sharing that is because you may be thinking the same thing I was thinking 25 years ago. There's just no more time to have. We all have the same 24 hours. But the goal is how you manage it. So the strategy he gave me is the same thing he gave to his son. He stole away early in the morning hours.
1: Right. Yes.
0: And, I've never heard of anybody leading great leadership in the kingdom that did their devotions at night. So there is something to be said about that stealing away early in the morning. Yes, it's great morning, noon, and night, but we must start in the morning, get him first in our day. So I just want to encourage you out there that if you would pray this dangerous prayer, he will do it.
1: That's great. Oh, yes.
2: That's awesome.
1: He does. Yes.
0: Okay, who's next? Anybody else got anything?
1: Well, it has been a kind of a deja vu week.
0: Turn it up. I'm having a hard time hearing you. Maybe it's my earphones.
1: We have lost two people in our church
0: family. Close to us, that's right. That,
1: with them.

0: of weeks' time. Mm-hmm. And one of the things is last year, Cassie was helping me through my grief. And this year, I'm helping her through hers. Mm. And Dana Turner last year, her sister passed away mm-hmm. about 5 weeks after Michael passed away. Mm-hmm. And this year, her sister passed away, what, less than a week?
1: No, it wasn't her sister, it was her mother.
0: I'm sorry, her mother passed away less That's than right. a week after Cassie's mother.
1: That's right.
0: So it has kind of been a year of bringing back memories. Mm-hmm. But praise God, they're good memories. Mm-hmm. We said goodbye, but we have the hope that we will see them again.
1: Hallelujah, that's right.
0: We know where they are. And I know Dana has a sense of peace. Cassie has a sense of peace. Mm-hmm. And what more could you ask for when one of your loved ones leaves, that God gives you that peace, that where they are, you will see them again. So to me, that has just been, it's been an incredible week. It's been bittersweet, mm-hmm. but it's also been so rewarding to watch how Christians can celebrate death mm-hmm. when so many other people just go into a tizzy and you know, they're all
1: a mess because they just don't have any answers.
0: Right, but when you watch people, and even though they miss them, even though their heart is broken, there is a difference about them, mm-hmm. the way that they say goodbye.
1: Yeah, it's been something to behold, to watch Cassie and you and Dana in the multiple losses that y'all have dealt with. You know, Cassie lost her grandfather not long after Dana's
0: That's right.
1: sister died. And, you know, I went through a season where I lost 7 people in a row, so I know a thing or two about that. But watching y'all and really love on each other and allowing the Lord to love on you has been an amazing thing to watch.
2: Well, that's very well, it's wonderful to hear.
0: Mm-hmm. Well, last year I was reminded that when we were at Dana's sister's memorial, God told me I was not wearing my seatbelt. And this was in the back of the sanctuary. I couldn't go to the front because I was still grieving Michael.
1: Yeah, he'd only been gone just a little while.
0: 4 or 5 weeks.
1: She just said, I don't even know if I can go, but I got to go because of Dana.
0: But I could not go and speak. I couldn't say anything to Dana. I definitely couldn't go up and say anything to her mother. But I was there. And as I'm sitting in the back of the sanctuary, Cassie's sitting here by me, and I'm sitting here, and God audibly says to me, you're not wearing your seatbelt. And I reach across my shoulder, and I go to click it. And when I look down to click it, I realize I'm sitting in the chair in the sanctuary.
1: She responded immediately to what he said. Isn't that awesome?
0: And I mean, I'm just going, and I look at Cassie about this time that the pastor tells us to rise. As I stand up, I look at Cassie, and I said, God said, I'm not wearing my seatbelt. She said, well, you better put it on.
2: Why not? That's right.
0: And then I'm not the only one that's had that, you're not wearing your seatbelt.
1: Yeah, in the weeks that followed, there were several people that we ran across in other meetings, other gatherings, not in a memorial service,
0: right.
1: but in other meetings where of faith or a prayer meeting where the topic came up about a seatbelt. And every time it was said, I would look at her and say, look, ask God confirm me.
0: Yes.
1: Not only what he said to you, but how important it is for the rest of us to listen to what you're saying.
2: Yeah, absolutely.
0: That's so right. that's my little...
1: That's awesome.
0: So
1: I'm putting my seatbelt on.
0: Yes.
2: Yeah, well, I got the message.
1: Yeah, that's
0: okay,
1: great.
0: Dave,
1: okay,
0: Dave, tell us about what's going on with you.
1: You got a struggle and a strategy that you can talk about?
2: Yeah, I do.
1: All right.
2: And I think you've inspired me, Rachel, both of you actually, to share a struggle. Because this effort is difficult, you know? And I just mentioned to... not only one of my team members who I have great faith and trust in, but also to my wife. And I said, you know, honey, I said, I'm not getting a lot of people jumping in on this with me. And I said, it's starting to wear me down. And I'm thinking, you know, I don't have a child in the schools. And I'm not starting to doubt why I'm doing this, but I'm starting to look for more help.
1: Mm-hmm. And that's reasonable.
2: And so that's a bit of a struggle for me, because I had, you know, you have to admit we're all weak. We all have weaknesses. And so, yeah, that's a struggle for me to stay motivated and to keep pushing for others. Mm-hmm. And I believe last night, I'm going to talk about this a little bit later, that I was brought before some people, led to, you know, meet them, look at them, listen to them, and then speak to them. Mm-hmm. And so that was kind of encouraging. And then I realized, well, okay, you do have a lot of people behind you on this, yes, more than you know. So don't be discouraged. So, yeah, that's a struggle right there. But well, we're overcoming that.
0: Before we go any further, well, we need to do the disclaimer.
1: And I hear hope in your voice.
2: Yes. There is.
1: That I hear that even in the midst of that struggle, there's a hope there that maybe you didn't realize there were people there.
2: Yeah,
1: interested in what you're doing, even if they're not showing up in mass numbers.
2: Right, because, you know, I put out several pleas in many different ways. Mm-hmm. Maybe I'm just expecting too much, but I'm not.
1: if no one person does a thing, you stand before an audience of one.
2: That's right.
1: And the Lord sees you and your effort for these children. They're precious to Him, precious in His sight.
2: Absolutely.
1: And, you know, we're all His children.
0: Okay, before we go any further, I just want to let you know that the thoughts and the opinions of those that are here today is not necessarily the thoughts and the opinions of the owners, the sponsors, or the staff. So if you have any problem with anything going on, you can email us. Rachel, you want to give them the...
1: It's battleready999@gmail.com. If you have any concerns about anything going on with the school board or have questions for Mr. Dave Pollan, you can reach out to us as well here in the feed.
0: Yes.
1: Or at any point when you listen to a rebroadcast, if you have a question, we may not find it right away, but if you were to send us an email, we would get that sooner. That's battleready999@gmail.com, because we have linked arms with Mr. Dave Pollan and this cause. Not only do we believe in it, we have grandchildren. Connie nor I have children in school now, but we have grandchildren, and they're in many of the counties in this state. And so we're interested. We're interested not just because of what you're doing here in Aiken County. We're interested because, you know, it matters what's happening with our kids.
2: Absolutely.
0: I also have great-grandchildren in school now.
1: She's got a lot of them.
0: So, yeah.
1: It's like 16 or something.
2: Well, you know, that's significant, because what happens is, no, it's significant because, you know, then you have a broader interest. You have a broader interest all the way down there to the tiny ones that are just starting, and you know, perhaps all the way through of the upper grades. And there's a big difference between the little ones and the big ones and our children, and that whole range from 4 and 5 all the way up to 17 and 18. And they get, there's a lot of different flavors of exposure and a lot of stuff that our wisdom and our experience can help them with. So
1: that's awesome.
2: You bet. You bet. Very good.
0: And again, I want to tell you, you're listening to Battle Ready, which is on WUCC 99.9 out of Williston, South Carolina.
1: Very good. Okay, so I have a ton of questions that I could ask you, but rather than go that route, what I'd like to do is, since you said I've got an update, I need to give an update, and I agreed. I was able to work it out. Thank you, Lord. I didn't think at one point I was going to be able to work it out, but I'm so glad we're here today. So what I want to do now is, we're at 15 minutes after we've started. Okay, so at 15 minutes from now, I'm going to stop again and give a station ID, but I want, for 15 minutes, I want you to talk about that update and tell us what progress you've made, and maybe potentially what's in the horizon, and then we'll move on into that the next 15 minutes, okay?
2: Okay, let's see, where do I start here?
1: Again, this is Dave Pollan. He is a volunteer, an everyday patriot, an everyday hero, has decided to address what's being taught to our children and just ask for accountability with our school board, who has been extremely cooperative and good to him. So we just want to say thank you to the school board as well. Yes. All right, Mr. Dave Pollan, you go right ahead.
2: Well, to both you, Ms. Connie behind the control panel, Ms. Rachel, thank you for giving me the opportunity. I did ask you if you'd like an update, and I appreciate you giving me the chance to do that. So a little backdrop is that I have been before the school board here in Aiken County, and we have spoken to some issues regarding the curriculum. And we have now completed a full, almost a full review of the sixth grade curriculum. And what we were looking for was really just to see what exists in the curriculum. One thing that I can tell you that was revealed is that the textbooks that sit on tables and our children are probably required to have, and we undoubtedly spend our tax money on to buy.
1: Yes, sir.
2: They are not used.
1: Wow.
2: They are not used. Everybody, hear me clearly. The textbooks, hardback, are not being used.
1: Wow.
2: What happens, and what was revealed to us in the curriculum review over the last week, is that the textbooks are modified to some degree online. Okay. So a textbook then is brought to the children by means of an online lesson that's pulled out. The teachers will go in and they will use a specific program in order to search and find what it is they're teaching, be it math or science. Hmm. So the children may get a printout, or they may get, more than likely, they get something on the board or on a screen, and this is the lesson, and they work from that. They do not all have their books open at a desk on the same page looking at the same picture.
1: Right.
2: They're looking at a screen. And so that's just something to be aware of, okay? Textbooks are not being used. It would be nice because that would show some consistency, wouldn't it? Okay.
0: Yes.
2: So, and this was the school board in our curriculum review. They revealed that to us. Lesson plans is the shortfall and the restriction that we came up against. We asked for all sixth grade curriculum, lesson plans, videos, handouts, surveys, quizzes, the whole range, whatever the teachers are teaching in front of them in the classroom. Well, we were denied access to the lesson plans, and come to find out that there's some legal stuff behind that. Apparently, the board doesn't maintain those, and so they were able to deny us those under the Freedom of Information Act. So my team did not get to see those lesson plans from the other schools. We got them from one school, Aiken Intermediate School. However, there is a program, a digital program, in the school district called Schoology. It's similar to anthropology or, you know, theology, but it's Schoology. Okay, so this is their name for their virtual lesson plan database. Every school operates a Schoology page, and that, believe it or not, is where the lesson plans reside. Okay. So I'm finding this out from parents that are saying, hey, Dave, you know, these lessons plans are out there. You just got to go to Schoology and you log in and you can see everything that's being taught to your child. Oh, okay. Well, that's great. That's great news. Because there we see the window and we see the doorway through which all of our wonderful parents can then engage. So, Ms. Rachel, I'm going to give you that shout out right now. I'm going to give a shout out to everybody that's listening to me that's a parent in Aiken County in particular. I want you to search for your child's Schoology portal, this window, this website on your school's website. And you find Schoology and you learn what the password and the username is, and you go in there. And you begin to become familiar with those menus, and you navigate that digital space in front of you, and you look at what these lessons are, okay? Beyond Aiken County, to those in other counties here in South Carolina, I urge you to find out what your school's name for this program is. It could quite easily be Schoology. It might be something
1: else. Or have some other name, possibly.
2: That's right. Mm-hmm. But what it is in Aiken County, we are very proud to know that just about every child from about the third grade up has their own school laptop computer.
1: Wow.
2: Well, now let's tie two and two together here.
1: Yes, sir.
2: What that means is that if the child has that laptop computer for school and they have access to all of their lessons, you have access to all of their lessons. And I urge you to be their partner in their education. That computer contains everything that I'm aware of that you need to know about what they will be taught.
1: Mm-hmm. That's good.
2: Right. So take a parent, take a child, merge your eyes and your ears in front of that computer, because it's expensive, and it is the way of the instruction now. Okay? That is it. So your textbooks, and when you're looking for science and you're looking for math and you're looking for history, it's in those digital textbooks, okay? Think of it as that digital textbook. So now, parents, look over the shoulder, you know, look what it is. Now let me get a little bit into...
1: Now, before you step, I want to say something right here.
2: Sure.
1: In the first interview we did with you, something that I realized that you were speaking of was the need for, or even what you and your team is doing, advocating for the child. Now, what I heard when you were saying this is a plea to the parents to advocate for their child.
2: That's right.
1: Or however many children they have in their home, or maybe even a grandparent that has more time maybe
2: yes.
1: than an employed parent
2: yes.
1: might be able to get involved to
2: yes.
1: help advocate for this child. Now, the reason I use the word advocate is this. When a person in your family goes into the hospital, and you know we're in a whole nother twilight zone with all this stuff that's going on around us now with hospitals, but prior to this, if something happened in the hospital where things were not right, and like I said, I had to take care of a lot of people, so I have this as a base knowledge of
2: right.
1: understanding for myself.
2: Mm-hmm.
1: If something was wrong, say it was not the doctor, but one of the nurses on the shift. The third shift, or a consistent problem with the head nurse over the floor, I would take it upon myself to go to the advocacy's office and let the people
2: right.
1: know, look, I'm not trying to cause a problem. I'm not trying to, you know, bark down somebody's back here. What I'm trying to say is this particular person is consistently an issue. My grandmother's been here for a week, and I'm not the only person that's had an issue here. So as an advocacy, them being there in the hospital, their job is to represent my grandmother, not me,
2: right,
1: and not the nurse that was causing the issue, to represent my grandmother, to get her maybe rotated out of that person's care, rotated
2: right.
1: out of or replace that person. Now, I know this is a different kind of thing, but advocacy is the same principle.
2: It is.
1: You can speak on behalf of another person's best interest.
2: That's
1: especially
2: right.
1: when they are not old enough to do that themselves.
2: That is exactly
1: or
2: right.
1: too old to do it themselves. In my grandmother's case, she was too old. She really didn't understand what was happening.
2: Right.
1: But it was her care that was affected. So I just want to encourage each of you out there to understand that you are your child's advocate. You can make changes or make a stand or take a position that another person cannot. Why? Because they're not their children. They're yours.
2: Yes, ma'am. That is that's essential to understand. Our research and our efforts have shown that we're getting pretty close to coming right back around to the parents, because each parent has a relationship with each child.
1: Yes.
2: And each child's teacher. That's an individual relationship there. I can't emphasize any stronger that each parent has that relationship with their child's teacher, whether they like it or not. It exists. It does exist. If everything's going hunky-dory and your child's well and happy, I still urge you to look at what they're being told. I'm now being addressed by people on both the internet in my correspondence and also in person, saying, "Hey, Dave, you know, guess what my son came home and told me.
0: Mm.
2: Hey, you know, this is what my daughter went through, or this is what my daughter says to me." And I said, "Well, okay, that's good to know. I hear you. Did your teacher hear you? Did your principal hear you?" Now, in my efforts here, what we've learned is that the principals are they are the number one hub for all of your directed advocacy, right, Rachel?
0: That's right.
2: And your
0: right.
2: and your feedback and mm-hmm. your questions. They, according to the district, remember, high level bureaucracy,
0: yes.
2: grassroots, classroom, teacher,
0: yes.
2: principal, right in the middle. But that's where your child's eyes and ears listen to that teacher. So guess who is the only one that's responsible for the teacher method and the teacher content? It's not the school board. It's not the superintendent. It's not your trustee.
1: It's the principal.
2: It is the principal. So every one of these little, you know what? I don't know what the right word is, but every one of these little entities, these schools, is its own world.
1: Well, the one thing that comes to my mind immediately with the principal being responsible for so much of that, I have known many principals over my time living on this earth. My mother was a teacher, so they have a lot of responsibility already. They have a lot of things pulling on them already, and it sounds to me like that is a too broad of a
2: responsibility
1: that holds that they're held accountable for.
2: It's very broad.
1: Ultimately, there is, you know, there should be some kind of relief in that process of, like, you have a team doing this with you, and you're not assessing every single grade and every single teacher. You're assessing one grade and only the curriculum. So here's what I'm saying. It sounds to me like a very overwhelming, excessive amount of responsibility to put on one person.
2: That is exactly the way I feel, and we feel. You are right.
1: And if there was to be a scapegoat for anybody's problems, see, I'll be praying for the principals now.
0: Yeah.
1: Because you're telling me something I did not know. And if there is a problem, I can see clearly that if this thing were to take a negative turn, it would not be an accountability of a team, because there's not a team that exists for this. There would be a fall guy.
2: That's right. You're right, and thanks for bringing that out. The principals, by and large, I'm sure, are more than willing to accept their obligations
1: as a principal. I mean, most principals are of excellent character and workaholics, absolute workhorses. Like you say, you want to get something done, you give it to a busy person. Every principal I've ever known is a go-getter, a doer,
2: right.
1: respectable, and you know, just really committed, sold out to their job.
2: That's right. And so when we ask them to look at what each one of their teachers is doing, you know, my guess is that they've got assistant principals that they delegate
1: that's
2: this authority to. And that's good. What we're moving into now is, well, if the lesson plan is there on Schoology, and I'm parent A, and I see it, and they're going to teach, for example, a history lesson, okay, about the Mid-Atlantic crossing, you know, for example, and they're going to talk about how the Europeans came over, and then how about the Africans and the people from, you know, they moved to Central and South and North America and all the trade ships and all that good kind of stuff. And I see a couple of video tubes listed on the lesson plan. Well, then I can go and look at that video tube lesson. Or if I see something in there about a book that they're going to read aloud, and I can go to that website and I can read about that book. Now, guys, here's the rub right here. Just because it's on Schoology doesn't mean it's going to get taught according to how you want it to get taught, okay? These opinions of how it is taught and how it is discussed and how the conversation is moved along in that classroom is guided by our teachers.
1: And see, when we were doing research for this very first interview, mm-hmm. one of the things we ran across was that principle exactly. And how there is no real definition of how a person is to teach and present the information. It really goes through their filter.
2: It does. And let's let's just use an example of everyday. Let's say we're going to go get groceries, right? Well, every person has their own responses to input and how they express themselves.
1: Yes.
2: So the teacher is trained to evaluate these children as they answer questions or ponder certain topics, right? So again, here's the rub. If your child comes, and you should ask them, if your child comes and says, hey, you know, this is what I learned, or this is the vignette that I watched, this is the video that I watched, or we read some stuff about here, that child is going to come home with his or her lens on what stuck in their mind.
0: Exactly.
2: Right? What they remembered. And then they'll also, more than likely, remember what the teacher was saying about it, mm-hmm. or the assignment that they gave them. So
1: yeah.
2: what we want to do is we have proposed to the school board, as a result of not being given access to the lesson plans for our team under Freedom of Information, we want to move beyond that. And we proposed just Tuesday night, so 4 days ago, y'all, we were in there. I spoke for 5 minutes. My associate, Ms. Joyce Procaccini, spoke for 5 minutes. That video is up on my website. We'll give you that in a minute.
1: Yeah, I will post it on Battle Ready site as well.
2: And so that's 10 minutes worth of discussion about our results. And we made it very clear to them that we are not done because we consider our sixth grade curriculum incomplete. We haven't looked at those lesson plans. Many of us are like, well, show us what you're teaching.
1: You are listening to WUCC 99.9 FM, Williston, South Carolina. Go ahead.
2: Okay. So the next step, where are we going, Dave? What are you up to? What are you going to do now? Here's what we're going to do. I proposed to the school board, all of them, including the superintendent. So again, 9 trustees mm-hmm. and the superintendent. And I said, hey, guys, here's what we're going to do. We're going to work with you. We're going to help you. Make sure that you understand and are able to validate adherence to all of your policies, which is to say that you know that Proviso 1.105, mm-hmm. which restricts you from the critical race theory-based curriculum, is not being taught. We're going to help you do that. So in the sense of cooperation and in the sense of partnership and in the sense of adherence and compliance – and understanding that our teachers maybe need some help understanding, we recommended to them and we proposed and we are asking for a response so that we can develop a citizens classroom audit committee. We want to go into each and every school in the district. We want to have access and approval for random auditing of classes. We want to sit with the school board and hammer out a way for a certain group of citizens with good qualification, either previous educators, folks who understand teaching methodology, you know, folks that really can tune in.
1: Right.
2: We want them to
1: That's
2: be
1: good.
2: Yeah, we want them to be approved, and we want the board to give us their blessing. We want the board to approve us. We want them to alert and have the principals get on board with us. And we want these teachers to be observed as they teach and guide mm-hmm. and use their own opinions. God bless them. We love them. Okay? However, we do know that if they begin to tilt things toward a CRT-based agenda, which we know is all about bias and systems being unfair and all of that negativity that, hey, you know, it's not really the way it should be, all of that stuff, we need to observe that because it's not on a lesson plan in print in black and white. It's in the discussion. It's in what I say and how I guide my students, whatever they respond to. Hey, Johnny, well, you know, maybe, you know, la-di-da, and we go down this track. Or, you know, hey, Susie, that's a good idea. Have you ever thought about this? So their guidance, their leverage, their autonomy is something that we want to observe. Because if the school board really wants these teachers to maintain their autonomy, great, no problem. However, we're going to look at that autonomy. We're going to see how that autonomy is exercised, and I'm just going to be blunt. You're not going to hide it from us.
0: Well, you know, when I was going to school, which was a long time ago, but the parents were invited to come to school.
2: Yes, ma'am.
0: And, you know, you can come, drop in, sit in on the class, sit in all day long. And it was appreciated. I mean, the teacher said, I want you to know what we're doing.
2: You bet. You bet.
0: And they didn't know when the parents were coming. They just popped in. So that kind of kept the student on track, especially mm-hmm. if you had a child that was acting up.
2: Mm-hmm. Yeah.
0: But it also, you got to see how the teacher interacted with the students.
2: It builds, Ms. Connie, it builds trust, okay? It builds trust. It builds confidence in both. Now, I'm not advocating for us as a audit committee to be the only ones that do anything. When I gave that shout out about parents, and I want you to come back to, of course, 99.9 and share all your concerns right here, but I'm asking you, start with those little computers, look at them, okay? And then
1: that's an excellent idea.
2: And yes. then go in there and just do a visit yourself. Mm-hmm. I know we're all busy.
1: Take a tour. I mean, you know, when you find out a new software program, we just were talking about this before the broadcast started. All the systems are so different. They're cumbersome sometimes to understand. But familiarizing yourself with it couldn't possibly hurt, or your child might know it better than you do, and just have them show you how they get to their assignments. That would be a great way to start.
2: Right. And those assignments, I'm telling you, you know, it's all about the subjective opinions of our teachers. And I make no blanket accusation. I do not accuse our teachers of either encouraging objectionable material or trying to do an end run around the CRT and put their own agenda in there. I do not accuse them of that. However, I do want them to be observed, because we're talking about a lot of critical information, and if it contains anything that is subjective or opinionated, or it's got some political blend to it, we're doing our children a disservice to just learn factual, non-opinionated material.
0: Exactly.
2: Okay, there's not a lot of opinion to be had in subtraction and addition.
1: Well, okay? And the way that a teaching environment should be is to have the child learn both sides of the arguments and deduce themselves what is the greatest hypothesis in math, what are the rules for math, and how do we cognitively understand the story when we read it with our eyes and hear it with our ears. How does that make us feel? That's a cognitive understanding that only reading brings, that a child has to come to that decision themselves. And if you have any kind of outside influence to that decision, or even somebody telling you no, 2 + 2 does not equal 4, then the kids they get emotional, they get upset about how they feel. So I hear, even though you're not addressing the emotion of a child or how a child receives this information, as a parent, as a grandparent, I innately understand the concern of, how is my child processing this information? I know what happens when a fight or a disagreement or a difference of opinion breaks out in my home, in my daughter's home. I know how that is handled, or the fairness. Each one of my daughters has a different level of fairness.
2: Right.
1: Doesn't mean that I agree, but that's her house.
2: Right.
1: So there is a observation my husband and I both have taken on many situations. We'll let them do their thing. We don't interrupt or take their authority. But then we go back and say, hey, babe, do you really feel like you presented both sides of this argument to this kid? Do you really think you gave that kid 2 options that were satisfactory, even though that kid refused the option?
2: Sure.
1: He took the wrong one.
2: Yes.
1: But your job is to present 2 options that are acceptable.
2: That's right. You're exactly right. And
1: I can hear your heart in this.
2: Yeah.
1: Even though that's not the language you're talking, I'm coming from the parent point of view. And I think that's what part of this problem is. The school board has a set of rules they have to go by.
2: They do.
1: The principals, the teachers, the curriculum, the system has a set of rules they have to go by. And it is not the systems that we run our homes with, or when we're dealing with the factors of a child's decisions. And the goal, ultimately, of every society is to create independent thinkers.
2: Yes.
1: Not dependent thinkers. Independent thinkers that can be principals one day, that can be serve our military, that can be contributing members to society.
2: Well, and that takes a turn towards the non-collective ideas. In other words, all of our children need to decide for themselves, But if they collectively all decide or feel, this is this emotional aspect. Now, mm-hmm. if I'm going to get into this emotional idea, the programs of social-emotional learning exist in the regulations that you were talking about. So these are mandated. This is the system that the school board and the state are complying with. So that then is leveraged. It's pushed down upon the schools. So they don't have any.
1: And you called them social, emotional, and what?
2: Learning. Social, emotional learning.
1: Okay.
2: This acronym is very, very important. It's SEL.
1: I read that in some of the papers that
2: yes,
1: I was
2: ma'am.
1: Doing the research.
2: And you'll see it a lot now because parents are starting to wake up. A lot of us are starting to wake up that it's not CRT. CRT, we know it's not.
1: That's just a part of this program.
2: CRT was leveraged because that was the origin of some of this nonsense.
1: Okay.
2: But social-emotional learning has been in the wheels of our educational systems in the entire nation for more than 20 years.
1: Yes, that's right.
2: It is now the diversity and inclusion and equity aspect of our child's education. Mm-hmm. Social emotional learning now includes a heavy emphasis on this idea of equity. We talked about that last week.
1: Mm-hmm.
2: So social emotional learning is also a curriculum item. But like I told you, maybe I didn't tell you last week, social emotional learning programs in Aiken County School District are voluntary. The district has used our tax money to buy them. Move this world in elementary K through 5, and second step in intermediate 6, 7, and 8. So we've paid for them, but it's voluntary for the school to use it. In other words, the principal and her staff can say, you know what? Well, I really don't have enough time. I'm playing catch up on COVID because my kids are so far behind. Or, hey, you know, our counselors and teachers aren't really familiar with it, so we're not going to use it. So understand that. It's a voluntary program. But when you get into these voluntary programs, guess what? If you see something in there objectionable, you can't pull your child out of the SEL program. It's mandatory.
1: Because that's what the principal and the teachers have agreed to teach.
2: That's right. And if you say, well, you know, that's really not a curriculum topic of academics, is it? And here we go. Then you get into this CRT-based implementation, which SEL implements these ideas of equity, that every child deserves, you know, to have the same, we call it equality, and we call it, tend to call it equal opportunity. Equity focuses on outcome, or give every child what they need. Well, if you give every child what they need without discretion and collectively offer all children equal opportunity to things, when equity comes in and says, well, you didn't give it, these guys didn't get it, so therefore there's not equity there. Well, okay, but it's not designed to be an unequal or unequitable distribution of resources. We're not just talking about resources here. We're talking about how kids feel. Okay, we're talking about how kids perceive themselves. And so at an early point in the social-emotional learning programs, they are taught that there's a diversity and a non-sameness about themselves that they need to feel good about. And if they're not the same as others, that they recognize that there's a difference. I talked about that as being skin color, mm-hmm. social economic status, sexual identity, which, you know, I got my own personal opinion about that being in there.
0: So this could also be called bull, is what I'm saying. Because, and I'm sorry if that's
1: go
0: the
1: ahead,
0: way I
1: just
0: feel, but you're telling me that they're teaching them that because you don't look the same, then you're not equal.
2: That
0: you should feel that you owe somebody something because they're not the same as you.
2: Well, that you're not. Well, certainly, that's right, that you're not sensitive to somebody else that doesn't look like you, and now you need to make them feel good because you recognize that you were wrong because you didn't know that they were different. It's just a bunch of overlapping kind of...
0: That's why I said bull.
2: Yeah, it is.
0: Because kids naturally...
2: Of course they do.
0: ...gravitate to one another.
2: They
0: see no difference.
2: That's right. And so these lessons are identifying or showing them that these differences are essential to learn, and then you need to be concerned with how someone looks, whether or not they're your friend. I have people telling me now, hey, my 12-year-old came home and she said, you know, Grandma, you're racist. Grandma looked at her incredibly and said, what are you talking about? And she said, well, Grandma, look, you don't have any black friends. This was a white lady.
0: Right.
2: You don't have any black friends. I'm at school. I got all kinds of black friends. So see, I'm not racist, but you are. And this grandmother, she just was telling me this. And

0: I was, you know.
1: So it teaches racism.
0: Of course it does. 12 years old, okay? We're talking about 6th and 7th grade. So in essence, it is a form of racism where one race of people is shown to not be equal to another. And that's not the case. That is not the case in America. And we have worked very, very hard to take that out of our culture. But social-emotional learning gradually works that in to the framework of a child's well-being or wholeness of being healthy. And then they emphasize that this be done with parents and that this lens be used in their community. So in other words, hey, children, Jesus. take a look at your parents. And so now a 12-year-old can feel very confident in coming home and saying, hey, Grandma, I'm here to tell you, you're racist. And then guess what? That child can also go out there in the community and look around in a grocery store, or they can look around in the church, or they can look around at a playground, and they can say some things along those same lines. That is what is gradually, little by little, getting into our innocent little minds, starting from kindergarten and upwards. And let me go back to what I talked about, the Rubicon database, if you recall, that's been vetted, okay? And so when you look at your child's little video computer and their laptop and they're showing you these lesson plans, I want you all to recall I told you the entire internet, the width and breadth of the entire internet, is accessible to our teachers. There is no restriction. They're recommended to go on the database of Rubicon, but unless you look at that lesson plan on their mm-hmm. computer, and unless you bring up that video that they're going to show, it will show you that not everything is in Rubicon, okay? And if it's not in Rubicon, that's a teacher's own autonomy, their own leverage, their own free choice to teach that. And I guarantee you, there are teachers out there all the way up through high school that choose their own stuff, okay? And they bring it in there, and it's not on Rubicon. And as long as they're aligned with, say, oh, I don't know, let's teach about poetry. And so we're going to teach about poetry. Guess what? That teacher has the leverage to go on the internet and pull up any poem they want and teach it, as long as it aligns with state standards and learning objectives. So again, for those of you who can't see me, I am suggesting a high-level hierarchy of board policies and state policies, state standards, Aiken County standards, learning objectives. A teacher creates a lesson plan aligned with those broad guidelines, and then they go out and select an item, a video, or a book, or a poem, or a song, or a vignette, and they put that on their lesson plan, and they submit it to their principal. Principal acknowledges that, approves that, and now it's taught. Now we're down at the level where the child is in the classroom, sitting there, and the teacher begins. The teacher will undoubtedly show that video or read that poem, but then wherever that teacher goes with the discussion,
1: it's completely up to the teacher.
0: It is completely up to them. Now, I got to tell you guys, I'm disappointed that we've come to this point.
1: Yeah, I truly am,
0: because I've been through many schools, we all have, and we recall how it might have been. And it might be very, you know, disconcerting and upsetting to a teacher to think that we doubt them. I'm sure it is. If I was a teacher, I probably might be saying, hey, Dave, you know, I've been through a lot. I'm pretty well trained. You know, I've got good judgment. I'm not going to be doing anything bad. I'm not going to be teaching CRT. And, you know, you just need to trust me and leave me alone. I would, were it not for the fact that the programs that we see and the influence of our immediate digital culture, and you're pulling it off the internet, and you're recommending connectivity with social media platforms, Instagram, Facebook, mm-hmm. okay, WeChat. As long as you're bringing those influences into your classroom, we have a right to think that you're protecting our children from those bad influences. And one of the bad influences is the divisiveness of educational equity or transformational or culturally responsive. There's nothing wrong with understanding culture, okay? But you cannot, and it is unfair, to say that because you haven't mentioned this, that you're deliberately keeping our children from knowing about it. That's not fair. And if you're going to teach things of a cultural nature, then you have to understand and put it in the context of our American culture. And our American culture is all-inclusive.
1: Yes.
0: Okay? And it is not one that says we ignore one culture over another. We can compare Columbus Day to any number of other ethnically oriented celebrations, and those are embraced all the way around. So, yeah, I mean, it's very disturbing to me that we would, you know, kind of say to our teachers, you know, we really need to watch you guys. You know, we do. Don't take it the wrong way. We love you, but we just may have to kind of make sure that you're, you know.
1: Right.
2: All right. Well, I got to say something here because as you're talking, you know, I'm pulling on things that I know from my mother, and she was an excellent teacher. She taught in Charleston County. She taught first graders. And then when she moved here to Aiken County, they did not have a first grade position open, so she became a remedial reading teacher. And she worked herself right out of a job. She started a lot of great programs in the state, which, you know, now may not even exist, but I know I helped her with those grants, just editing stuff. But she did and wrote grants for other people, and she was very effective at what she did. So all that in mind, I remember very clearly that she did not always agree with what the district had decided or the other teachers had decided was what needed to be taught. The other observation that I made, as my mother retired, they very quickly replaced her with a much younger, much more easily influenced younger woman, mm-hmm. paid much less money and than what my mother had earned at that point in her career. Mm. And the other observation that I would like to say here is my mother realized the parents who were involved in that time frame, and we're talking 20 years ago, were 20 and 15 years ago, trying to hold accountable the very same things that you're talking about. And she realized very quickly, being at a school board meeting, that these parents and these concerned citizens were fighting for the teachers as well, not just the students. So that's my third observation about this, because it would suit any unsuitable agenda.
0: Objectionable
2: agenda. It would suit them for the teachers to take the position that they don't want oversee. They don't want overreach by the parents or being held accountable by the citizens. But if you are a wise teacher, I will say this. You would not only cooperate with the parents or the students that are trying to take a stand on the decisions that have been made in these objectionable
0: materials.
2: Maybe you should reconsider your position, no matter what the rhetoric is around you. You might be the one voice that's able to stand up and say, hey, why wouldn't we cooperate with what's best for the kids? Why wouldn't we cooperate with what's best and close to the hearts of these parents? Because they are the parents. And we are trying to teach these. I mean, that's why you became a teacher. You wanted to enlist minds and create imaginative stories to help them to understand who they could be one day. So why wouldn't you want to cooperate with this effort?
0: It certainly is.
2: As a daughter of a teacher, I'm just telling you what I know, what I observed, and I can remember my mother saying outright, I cannot teach these children what they need to know because of all these demands coming from on high that have absolutely nothing to do with this child succeeding.
1: Okay, we've got 5 minutes left.
2: Okay, so the 5-minute mark, you got 3 minutes and then final thoughts.
0: Wow,
2: isn't that amazing?
0: Yeah, what a great discussion today, and I'm honored to be here every time with you guys.
2: Thank you so much.
0: I really am. It's quite a privilege, and I've shared how I've spoken with you.
2: I appreciate your stand and what you're trying to do.
1: Yes,
0: well,
2: and even on the behalf of people that don't understand the need and the necessity for this, I happen to have an inside view because I was in the school system with my mother. You know, even though I wasn't a teacher, I know what she faced. I know what she dealt with.
0: Well, let's just say it, and I'll just say it very, very clearly. our teachers and our school administrators, the ones down at the kid, you know, teacher to teacher, teacher to child level, they are doing yeoman's work. They really are. It's very, very difficult. It's a very difficult job, and it's a tremendous effort, not only physically to get all your stuff going in your classroom, but you've got a lot of tides of stuff pulling on you. You use that term, Rachel. You know, principals are being pulled and pushed many different ways. Mm-hmm. So I do not make light of what they do in any way, shape, or form. Just the material itself, presenting that, you know, just the facts, let alone discussion of those facts. You've got to get these children to understand just some of the essential stuff about our world here, and it's complicated. I just would say, in kind of wrapping up, we're moving ahead to try and get ourselves into the classrooms. Parents can do this. Parent-teacher organizations can do it. Come to some of the resources and some of the stuff that we're talking about here at the station. My website, I have a website that I operate with total administrative ability for myself. I set
2: you,
0: it
2: you
0: up.
2: You have the final say on what on this.
0: That's right. Site. That's and it's a membership website, so I encourage you to come to my website. It is Proudly Patriotic Politics.
3: Wow. All right.
0: Proudly Patriotic Politics. P3. My last name is Paul, and that has a little bit to do with it. But my website is P3 Company, C-O-M-P-A-N-Y, dot Wix site, W-I-X-S-I-T-E dot com. I post forum items for discussion. I post blog entries. Most of the time I put my my appearances, like this interview or my discussion before the school board, I put them there. I encourage people to come and
2: That's awesome. And
0: become a member. I have a couple products on there, but they're not for sale yet because I'm just not an online merchant. I really want the discussion. I really want the discussion. I want the feedback. I want people to say, hey, Dave, I disagree with you. I encourage that. I've got categories, conservative politics, liberal politics, and then patriotism. Because
2: Hallelujah.
0: I believe, just like that flag I'm looking at, just like the one I wore, that come there, let us share. I really want us to understand this is a collective good for all of us. Mm-hmm. Your viewpoint, I hear you. Let me hear, listen to me, and we'll get our kids wrapped in good, objective, fair education.
2: Hallelujah. Hallelujah.
3: Okay.
2: Well, look there.
3: Yes.
2: We are wrapping up, and I just want to say thank you to all the teachers. Thank you to all the principals.
0: Yes, ma'am.
2: Thank you for what you are doing every day
3: oh,
2: in
3: yes.
2: and day out.
3: Yes.
2: This task that you are called to is not an easy one, and I just want to say thank you to the teachers. Thank you for your every effort. Thank you for joining.
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morning from the throne room. Coming to you on WUCC 99.9 FM. We're going to play some rock and roll music because we're standing on or seated on the rock and we rolled away the stone. So happy to be here today. Thank you all for tuning in. And we got a great message today. We're going to explore about disciples, apostles, ambassadors.

Jesus Christ, our Lord and Savior, was an ambassador for the kingdom of God from his Father. It was the will of the Father. He is the will of the Father. Prepare me a body, for I come to do thy will, O Lord. So we're going to get into that today, and Rachel.

0: huh?
1: Trying to get it right.
0: Well,
1: all
0: his
1: the
0: timing's
1: time.
0: Always perfect. And so I want to go to the title today is My Teaching Is Not My Own. We're going to go to John 7:16 and go right there in the scripture. Start at 14. About the middle of the feast, Jesus went up to the temple and taught. The religious leaders marveled, saying, "How does this man understand the writings, having never learned in the sacred scriptures?" Jesus answered them, "My message is not mine, but his that sent me. If any man does his will, he shall know whether the message is of my Father or of myself. He that speaks about himself seeks his own glory, but he that seeks the glory of the one that sent him, that is the true one, and there is no unrighteousness in him." He was a sent one.
1: Mm.
0: We are sent ones.
1: We are sent one. Yeah, it says go.
0: Yeah, that's right. It says go. And that's what he said. Go and preach the good news of the gospel.
1: On time.
0: On time. On time. Well, we're not going to live that one down. Hopefully we'll get past that one get into the joy that was set before him in his worst moment to endure the cross, because he knew we would all would be here in his presence forever. And I heard a song this morning, and actually it was on, I put it on the wrong page. It said, "I saw the Lord seated on his throne. He was clothed in glory and exalted high." Man, you could break that down. I saw the Lord. He was seated on his throne. You know, I thought about when nations or tribes or whatever went against each other in battle, and they conquered one or the other. Can you imagine the king and his court going into a new palace that they had just now conquered and won, and going in there and looking at it and going, "Man, those are some pretty nice chairs or robes," or, you know, now they own it.
1: Right.
0: And they conquered it, and they took everything that they conquered. And you imagine they're going, "God, this is this is putrid furniture. Man, I'm glad that's not in my palace." Or the other way around, going, "Hey, that's some pretty awesome furniture. That man, whoever designed that, that's beautifully done."
1: Yeah.
0: Can you imagine that?
1: No. It's just beyond my capacity.
0: Our king didn't have to walk in to his throne and say, "It looks a little bit different today." It is his throne, past, present, and future, eternity past, present, and future.
1: Yeah.
0: His throne is his own. Wow, that'd be a good t-shirt.
1: His throne is his own. Yes, it is. That's good. That's good.
0: His throne is his own. Man, we're going to have fun. This is so awesome. So going back to seeing, and this, you know, where I'm going with this today, his teaching is not his own. So if he came to do the will of the Father, and this is where I'm really going, because I'm going to get beyond that today. I'm not going to come back to this unless the Father just hammers it and drills me in it. But it is the final coup d'etat of that the ministry of deliverance is something that Jesus Christ was told to do by his Father, and it's going to be proven today through the scriptures one final time, and I'm not going back to it, because that I'm going to leave that on the listener, that they're going to have to make a determined reason in their own mind whether it is the truth or not.
1: Well, you know, every part of what God sent Jesus here to do is incumbent upon us to make absolutely sure that we walk it out, apply it to our lives, and let it be, you know, help our become the example we should, because people are watching.
0: So I'm going to Matthew 4:23, 21, I think I'm starting at.

0: Matthew 4:23. And going on further from there, I'm on verse 21. He two of the brothers, James and John, and his brother, and in the boat with their father Zebedee, mending their nets and putting them right, and he called them at once. What's that, Rachel?
1: At once.
0: At once. They left the boat and their father and joined Jesus as disciples, sided with his party and followed him. And he went about all Galilee, teaching in their synagogues and preaching the good news of the gospel of the kingdom and healing every disease and every weakness and infirmity among the people. So the report of him spread throughout all Syria, and they brought him all who were sick, those afflicted with various diseases and torments, those under the power of demons and epilepsies, and paralyzed people, and he healed them. So what's he dealing with there?
1: Any kind of sickness, any kind of disease, and I would say demons. It says devils.
0: Under the power of demons.
1: Possessed with devils is what my version says.
0: Yeah. So if he came to do the will of the Father, and his message was not his own,
1: right?
0: What's going on here? Mm. Okay, and this came to me yesterday. I shared it with a couple people at church. I did not have a formidable comeback for believers that were trying to attest to the fact that a believer can't have a demon. And to say, well, he was healing and delivering people of demons that were not believers. Have you ever heard that?
1: Mm-hmm. Well, yeah, sort of. There's all kinds of stuff.
0: That people they're say. Pretty adamant about who those people were that he was dealing with. And it hit me like a ton of bricks yesterday that they were under the covenant of Abraham and under the law of Moses.
1: They were believers.
0: As Israel.
1: That's right.
0: As Israel, they were under the covenant of Abraham and the law of Moses. So they were believers under the law, of which Pastor does a great job talking about. We can return, even as a believer saved by through grace and the blood of Jesus, if we elect to go back to the law through Judaism or legalism or whatever, then we're going to be judged by the law of Moses and not the blood of Jesus.
1: That's right.
0: So they were believers. All of those that he was healing and delivering from demons were believers under the law of Moses. So that is established. You cannot argue that anymore. But now I have a formidable defense to bring that to their attention and point it out. I'm not going to debate it or whatever, but I'm just trying to establish, because I do not want to come back to this point of trying to.
1: To recap, he was healing, he was delivering, and doing the Father's will in these situations, telling them the truth of salvation, all as on mission. He went. He was going because God sent him. His Father sent him to convey this to his people.
0: So when you're saying sent him, he was sent.
1: Absolutely.
0: As an ambassador.
1: Yes, sir.
0: To bring the kingdom of God into this element, this earth, this flat earth, brown earth, whatever people are going to say. So we're going to go to actually Hebrews 10:7. Can you look that up?
1: Absolutely. Got it right here.
0: Okay. And then I'm going to be at Luke 6:12.
1: 10:7. You want me to read 10:7?
0: Yes, please.
1: 10:7 says, "Then said I, lo, I come. In the volume of the book it was written of me to do thy will, O God."
0: Keep going.
1: 8 says, "Above when he said, sacrifice and offering and burnt offerings and offerings for sin, thou wouldest not, neither hast pleasure therein, which are offered by the law. Then he said, lo, I come to do thy will, O God."
0: So he's a sent one
1: who
0: came to do his will, and his message was not his own. So I'm building the case that if you continue to stand, because your pastor has said a believer can't have a demon, because your denomination, because your religion, whatever it may be, I do not want to come back to this place today, because the purpose of this ministry or this show is to prove to people, but and this is proving to people who they are, and coming out of this mindset that keeps you in bondage in the earth and sin and death, and rise up in the to be seated in glory in Christ in the heavenly throne. So Jesus as an ambassador from the kingdom of God, Luke 6. Now in those days, verse 12, now in those days it occurred that he went up into a mountain to pray and spent the whole night in prayer to God, which he did most of the nights. When he separated himself from the disciples, he'd go off and commune with the Father to get the download for the next day or whatever it may be. And verse 13, and when it was day, he summoned his disciples and selected from them 12, whom he named apostles, special messengers. Verse 17, skip down. And Jesus came down with them and took his stand on a level spot with a great crowd of disciples and vast throng of people from all over the Judea and Jerusalem. Verse 18, even those who were disturbed and troubled with unclean spirits, and they were being healed also. And all the multitude were seeking to touch him, for healing power was all the while going forth from him and curing them and saving them from severe illnesses or calamities. So what we've established, that he's a sent one. His message is not his own. Mm-hmm. He's doing the will of the Father. He is the will of the Father. That he's preaching, teaching, and delivering and healing.
1: Yes.
0: That was his ministry. So are we supposed to become like him?
1: Yes. That is, yes, sir. Application.
0: Application. So we are to become like him in doing what he did, model his life. I used to say this in jest, and it's really, in my opinion, kind of funny, because so many people have been involved in multi-level marketing businesses, and you know they're all in and get inventory and do all this and put pressure on their friends and stuff to come to the meetings and go on the blackboard, and you know if you do this you're going to be successful. Well, he's got the greatest multi-level marketing program in the world, in the galaxy, in the universe. Mm. Just do as he did.
1: Mm-hmm. That's right. I mean, I'm not arguing. I think people miss that. But I heard years ago, you want an adventure? Say yes to Jesus.
0: Oh, my God.
1: Years ago, that was kind of one of the things. And I was in the mission field with a lot of missionaries. A lot of Hurricane Katrina damage. You were mentioning it. It was the anniversary of Andrew earlier, and I guess that's another hurricane that I didn't have as much to do with. But we would go to New Orleans and help out there. And one of the things that I heard a missionary say while we were there, and he was we were just standing around talking, and he said, the greatest adventure that I've ever known, and he had been a world liver, is when I said yes to Jesus. And he was talking from experience and different things that he had seen. And I believe that, you know, we know that Jesus was an ambassador here representing the kingdom of heaven, and anything that he did, the Bible tells us we will do also.
0: Mm-hmm.
1: So how do you develop that? How do you get confident in that? What do you do? It's not necessarily, and it even says we'll do greater things than he did, but I understand that to mean that we just have more opportunities than he had. Mm-hmm. His ministry was 3 years.
0: Yeah.
1: I've been doing this longer than 3 years. Mm-hmm. Hallelujah, Jesus.
0: Amen. And thank you for mentioning that to all those people down in South Florida and stuff. 34 years ago, I believe it was, that we went through Hurricane Andrew, and all of our lives were instantly changed. And people went through, I could call it a living hell. The most difficult thing was in your mind. You talk about having a platform of multi-level marketing and just doing what he did. Well, you couldn't reason with the catastrophe of not even being recognized in your own street, and all the street signs were down and everything. And you're like, what do I do? And it wasn't a question of what do I do. And, you know, this is so relevant to what we're talking about. It wasn't what do I do. It was what can I do.
1: Mm-hmm.
0: because you were so limited, and it came down in my mindset saying, it's too monumental for me to consider, you know, what I could have done in a week.
1: Right.
0: I couldn't.
1: So the better question is, what do I do? But the better question was, how do I do that?
0: And I heard, put one foot in front of the other. And that's what you had to do. And you didn't have a belief system. You didn't know where you were. You didn't know when power was going to be restored. You didn't, 2 days after the insurance company went out of business. I don't want to get stuck on this thing, but
1: it's okay. It was a real event.
2: No GPS.
0: Back then there was no. Well, we had to have ID to get back into the area that I lived. By the guard.
1: Yeah, that's right.
0: By the National Guard and stuff. And it was a war zone. It literally was a war zone. And we had power turned on faster than most people because it was underground. Mm-hmm. But still, a lot of places coming into that were above ground. So that was being dealt with, accordingly. But we didn't have power for months. I remember... I don't want to get stuck on that. That wasn't, I told Rachel beforehand, and I forgot to do the skit that we had talked about. But it was, that I had given, when I first met Rachel, that I had given her a winning lottery ticket of a drawing that was a week away. Mm-hmm. And I guaranteed her that, I had a word from God that this was going to be a winning lottery
1: ticket.
0: When
1: he was explaining this skit to me, I'm thinking, so why didn't you keep it for yourself? but this is the point of giving away what God has given us. Go.
0: Amen. And she was to say, I don't remember you giving me the ticket. I said, Rachel, do you don't know that those numbers won?
1: I don't know what kind of ticket you're talking about, man. What are you talking about? And I'm not having a lottery ticket.
0: We've been given the coins of the kingdom through the written word.
1: That's right. Nuggets.
0: Nuggets. There's no way you would have known that I wrote this in after you had this.
1: It's not on my paper.
0: No. And I'm going to introduce that at the end, the last 5 minutes. I'm going to bring in a segment called...
1: Holy Ghost is giving it away.
0: Going to bring in a segment called Nuggets. And, which takes me to the threshing floor. I just saw that after Hurricane Andrew. We were on the threshing floor. Mm-hmm. And beautiful things happen on the threshing floor, though we don't prefer to be in that position to get ground out, but the new wine is coming forth. So it's a beautiful place to be on the threshing floor. This flesh don't want to. The flesh don't want to be threshed.
1: Yeah. And, I can't help but think about what my daughters are going through. My oldest daughter has lost everything in a fire. And starting over is very humbling. put all of us in a position as mom and sisters and siblings, cousins and things that have sent things and helping. It really is a... You can't help but wonder, walk through it in your own heart, your own thinking, wow. What she's walking through is really, really tough. Now, how, and the decisions that she makes out of this, well, I don't know what that will be, but I know that this has been an attention getter for our entire family. And 1 year after losing their father, and is a very sobering thing. And I think of the scripture verse, be sober, be vigilant. Mm. And not everybody deals with problems the right way. Not everybody really allows the Lord to help them. Mm-hmm. And that's been my takeaway for this.
0: And you and the rest of the members of your family have tightened up that noose, that to show love, to protect, step in to protect and demonstrate love, and not just the love of the family, but the love of the Father.
1: Well, I think the like I said, the real lesson for me here is I have biological family, and they have biological family, but I have spiritual family that they don't have. I mean, they Amen. May still have spiritual family, but it might not be of the same spiritual kingdom that I'm talking about. So every part of that, you know, is like I just more places for me to pray, more places for them to understand who he says they are, how much he loves them.
0: And not knowing the relationship you have with your daughter, I'm just curious, did they see a difference in you, even though you haven't demonstrated that difference? Did they see you differently through this catastrophe?
1: I think in the beginning, with the way all this happened, back whenever Jesus became the focus of our life, that they didn't necessarily believe it was for real. Then they started seeing that it was real. In this particular circumstance with the fire, my daughter was just, I won't say what she was doing, but she turned and looked over, not the woman that's been in the fire, but her twin sister. She turns and looks over her shoulder and she says to me, "Don't judge me." And I said, "That's not my job. That's God's job. My job is to love you."
0: Amen.
1: And she was shocked. I think that, you know, people make decisions about religious folk. People make decisions about legalistic personalities. People make decisions about their parents. Parents make decisions about their kids. But the real truth is we need to be wise enough to observe and find out who they really are. And they need to be wise enough to find out who we really are.
0: Mm-hmm.
1: But that's an exchange that happens whenever you talk about the mission and what God sent him here for. Many people did not receive him in the mission for which he was sent. They just made their mind up. He was supposed to be the king and set up a kingdom and soldier everybody and kill the wrong and make the right. And it was a very different image. Mm-hmm. Listening to what the Old Testament said about who Jesus was, He operated in the culture. He was Jewish. But he came with a different message. He came with a different purpose. And from heaven, I don't know how prayer worked before Jesus, because we're told to pray in Jesus' name. But what I do know is the people of the earth had a really hard time. The Jewish people had a really hard time understanding what Jesus was doing.
0: Mm-hmm.
1: They didn't recognize him. So, you know, you have to ask yourself, if Jesus showed up in your life, would you recognize him?
0: You know, you just drew me to the old tabernacle in the desert with Moses. You wonder what went on in the tents surrounding the tabernacle, if they were just doing their own thing or they were meditating or reading the Torah, you know, because they had to go to the temple, you know, for sacrifices and stuff.
1: Yeah.
0: And it doesn't really say where they were having church as we would know it today, because that wasn't in the temple. The temple was for sacrifices.
1: Mm.
0: So they didn't really have a place
1: so the synagogue didn't exist yet, or it did.
0: Understand. It doesn't. Yeah, I don't see. I mean, this is new thought to me. It doesn't really show that they had a separate synagogue, because the temple services were all conducted by the Levitical priests in the old tabernacle.
1: Centered around sacrifice.
0: The outer court was the sacrifices. The inner court, with all of its stuff in there. Not stuff. Forgive me, Lord. Instruments.
1: Implements.
0: The instruments, the table, the showbread, okay. The candelabra, all the different things leading into the Holy of Holies, which had the Ark of the Covenant in it with all of its content. So, yeah, they weren't going in, the people weren't coming into, this is great. I don't mind getting off on this tangent, because it's the beauty of the tabernacle, and we are the living tabernacle. So,
1: that's right.
0: And that ingested in itself is for you to know that you are, as a new creation, the living tabernacle of a living and loving God. And we'll be with him in his presence for all of eternity. And that's John 3, whether you're seeing the kingdom or entering the kingdom. We're going to get into that in a later show down the road. I promise you, we're going to explore that. But right now, I'm still wanting to be in a place to allow you to see the truth through the scriptures of,
1: all right, let's do it,
0: what he did as an ambassador to bring the kingdom of God. And that's why on our page we've got, we're going to go through 9, and I'm not going to go through all the scriptures in that format. We're just pretty much going to talk about it. He commissioned on 9:1, Luke 9:1, he commissioned his 12 disciples through verse 20. He's getting them, and he's showing them who they are and who they're to become. And then we go to verse 20, and it says, Peter, and what I'm doing here is trying to show you the futility of the disciples in Jesus trying to convince them or show them who they are and who they're becoming. Mm-hmm. And the futility that they had walking in his presence, of going back and arguing with one another, who's the greatest, who's, you know, they kept like three steps forward and two steps back. Whenever they got among themselves, they were, you know, doing what they were doing. Well, we do the same thing.
1: Yeah, so we do.
0: We do the exact same thing. We're like, we worship together. Oh man, we're filled with the Holy Ghost. And then we go out and, in the field, mm-hmm. Like in the old covenant, we're out there among the tents or whatever.
1: Yes.
0: And what are we doing with what we have been birthed in, an understanding of who he's grooming us into to become these ambassadors, these sent ones. And so the, Luke 9:1, he commissions the 12 disciples. And the interesting thing is, on both Matthew 4 and in Luke 6, it was right before the teaching of the Beatitudes. And he's laying down the things in both of those situations of how to love, how to become love. Mm-hmm. Basically saying,
1: given instruction.
0: Given instructions. Who is going to become the greatest in the kingdom? The one with the least. The blessed are the poor in spirit, for they shall inherit the kingdom. So right off the bat, the first one, he's establishing, blessed are the humble, blessed are the poor in spirit, those that are casting down, killing this flesh.
1: Yes.
0: And seeking first the kingdom of God. So it's a constant battle, and you're seeing this through Luke 9, 10, even 11, and that's why I'm sticking in that. So Peter confesses on verse 20, Peter confesses Jesus.
1: Yes.
0: He knows who Jesus is. I'm not going to read the scriptures. Y'all can go back.
1: I'm listening. I'm just following along.
0: And pastor gave a sermon last Sunday called Stick to the Plan.
1: Yeah.
0: If we just stick to the plan, he's the greatest multi-level marketer. You know, just do what Jesus did, because he was the sent one. He's sending us out as ambassadors. That the scripture that says you are an ambassador for the kingdom of God. Well, so verse 35, the Father establishes Jesus as his ambassador. Should read that one. Verse 35. Then there came a voice out of the cloud saying, "This is my son, my chosen one, or my beloved, listen to and yield to and obey him." Can that be more specific?
1: That's pretty clear.
0: Let's go back over that again, just so you, because I'm not coming back here to try to convince anybody of what the Father's will is through his son, which we are to become like him. Verse 35, then there came a voice out of the cloud saying, "This is my son." Well, he's grooming us to become sons. "My chosen one," or "my beloved, listen to and yield to and obey him." Well, I'm moving on. So the Father establishes Jesus as his ambassador. Verse 42, Jesus calls the disciples. What's he call them? Faithless. Mm-hmm. They had the man with his son. He said the disciples could not cast it out, but Jesus was teaching them, but they could not cast out the demon.
1: That's
0: that
1: right.
0: Would throw the boy down on the floor and he'd and torment him. And so verse 41, Jesus answered, "O faithless ones, unbelieving without trust in God, a perverse, wayward, crooked, and warped generation, until when and how long am I to be with you and bear with you with you. Bring your son here to me. Bring your son here to me. Wow. Did you just get that? Did you get anything in that?
1: Yeah, I mean.
0: Bring your son.
1: I'll take care of it. You don't believe.
0: But he's also, in my opinion, he's prophesying over them.
1: Okay.
0: That they're gonna be experiencing this. Learn from me. Learn in this. You missed it the first time, but I'm gonna give you another opportunity.
1: Here's another example.
0: Watch me. Be diligent. So the Father establishes them. Jesus calls disciples faithless ones. Verse 46, these disciples are disputing, and this is where I was saying their futility, because they're in the presence of him, seeing all the healing, the deliverance, and all these things. And I'm just trying to establish with y'all the futility of us, whether you were there with Jesus or us walking in the light of the gospel and becoming love. Becoming like Jesus. So there, the disciples in verse 46 are disputing who's the greatest. And Jesus took the little child and said, unless you come to me as a small child, you have no part of my kingdom. He's trying to show them, you know, and so what is it that we're taking away from a sermon? You know, if you would have been in first grade and your teacher taught you 2 + 1 = 4. You would retain that.
1: Right.
0: Because you had no reason to doubt them.
1: Well, it's a teaching environment for sure.
0: Yeah, so
1: you're there to learn.
0: You know, you go to the next grade or two grades later and you get an F on the exam and you say, well, this is what I learned in second grade. Well, that teacher was wrong.
1: Right.
0: But how many times do we go back and analyze that and say, you know, man, I messed up.
1: Right.
0: Maybe I need to dig into this book to ascertain whether or not I'm being led and governed by what spirit.
1: Right.
0: The sermon from, I'm not going to mention denominations or whatever, but what is it I'm learning? Who am I learning from? Because you're not going to stand with that person before the king on Judgment Day.
1: You stand before an audience of one.
0: And so it's imperative, and I think I'm drilling this home, that it's on you. It's imperative for you to take what you heard from that pulpit and take it into your heart and present it before the Holy Spirit, who is the teacher, through the written word, and seek that first. The kingdom of God and his righteousness, and all these things shall be added to you. So the scripture is 100% correct. Our king is 100% victorious. He's never been even been challenged in the courtroom or on the, you know, the enemy thought he had him at the cross.
1: Yeah. Well, and with Pontius Pilate and the accusations made against him and him talking to the people and saying, do you want Jesus or do you want Barabbas?
0: And so move on to verse 51. We're talking about Luke 9, chapter 9. The dispute among the Samaritans, 51. Wait a second. Oh, I switched over to 10. Forgive me. Verse 51. But he turned and rebuked and severely censured them. He said, you do not know of what sort of spirit you are. This is when the disciples on his way back to Jerusalem. He had stopped to set this for you, and I don't do this well enough, so I hope to get better. But when he had gone to the woman at the well in Samaria, he spent 2 days with them after that, signaling the 2 days of the time of the Gentiles. A day is 1,000 years in the eyes of the Lord, 1,000 years is a day. So he was establishing 2,000 years from the time he walked on the earth to the end of the age. Through that 2 days. So they all came running out. The woman went back into town and told them, the prophet is here, the Messiah. He prophesied to me. He read my mail. He gave everything that I've ever done. And the whole town came out.
1: Right.
0: And he said, and Jesus said to the disciples, the laborers are few, but the field is great. the what I can't remember the exact quote. The
1: laborers are few, but the harvest is
0: the plenty. The harvest is plenty, but the laborers are few.
1: Plentiful, yes.
0: So
1: I think we are many of us that are trying to apply what the Lord has shown us, go and do what He has asked us to do. We are walking through that and praying. I am actively praying for the laborers because the harvest is so plentiful. There are so many people that have the ability and know and understand, but don't serve. They mm-hmm. don't come to the mm-hmm. cause. I don't understand it, mm-hmm. but I witness it all the time. And there's a part of me this, you know, okay, God, I'm bringing this before you. I don't understand. Mm-hmm. It's a very real.
0: So,
1: I mean, is it because they don't believe they're ambassadors? Is it because is it because they don't believe in what they've been taught? Is it because they've not reviewed it? Is it because they don't see that time is short? What is the crux of the matter, which is what I'm saying to the mm-hmm. Lord? I don't have the answers. Mm-hmm. I'm just saying this is the way that I pray.
0: Yeah. And so the Samaritans and the Jews hated one another because mm-hmm. of their beliefs and worship on Mount Gerizim versus Jerusalem, and there was a bitter hatred between the two. I want to get through this because I'm going to get through everything.
1: Hallelujah.
0: How much time do we have? Much more time do we have? So the disciples, this was important. Okay, cool. The disciples have, that's the scorekeeper right there. Thank you. The disciples, verse 57 through 62, they had been in the presence of Jesus. I'm sorry. The Lord said this to me, that they were in his midst through all this time of teaching. And obviously it goes far beyond just Luke 9 and 10.
1: Right.
0: All the teaching for the time that he was in his ministry. Most of the time, they were in his midst,
1: right,
0: but not his presence.
1: Yeah, you know, we talked about that a little bit before the show Friday, and I took some notes. Can I share with you what I looked up?
0: Absolutely.
1: We'll take it in a second.
0: Thank you so much for taking the time to even think it was important enough to do that.
1: I just decided that I needed to really pay attention to what you were saying or what we were going to be talking about, because this is these two words. See, my physical response to the presence of the Lord is tears. And people think they need to come comfort me and pray for me. Mm. But, and that's true. I mean, because I'm a terrible sinner. I really am. But my point is that I'm, you know, being renewed, coming to this understanding, I'm conscious of the other people that need to know Jesus, that, mm-hmm. that he would draw them. So my uncomfortable thing about prayer, one day we'll bring others to the point of prayer. They know they need to pray for the people who don't know the Lord. Amen. So being in his midst, it means,
0: which is a priesthood.
1: Yes. So the presence of God, I'm going to do it backwards. The presence of God, the state of this, the word, the definition of presence, the state of being in a place or being near someone, special quality of style or power that a person shows when they stand or move. Core meanings, being in a place, the fact that a person, thing, or group is there, close, distance, being near another person, personal style, a calm, strong, or grand way of acting or looking, a spirit, a ghost, a felt spiritual energy in a room. So these are just examples of a presence where if we apply this to the Lord, all of those things apply because he's spirit.
0: Amen.
1: You know, and each of us as persons, we have a spirit. Now, the midst, being in the midst. It says in the middle point, part, or center of something is vastly different than presence. Being surrounded by a group of people or being right in the middle of an ongoing action, event, or time. So the difference is, instead of it being focused on spirit or a person, it's focused on the occasion, what's happening in the room.
0: And what I saw when you said that was, say, when he gave the Sermon on the Mount, everybody was in his midst,
1: yeah,
0: but how many?
1: Both were happening or were an opportunity, but like you say, how many were actually able to remain in his presence?
0: Yeah, and that was spiritually, emotionally, physically. So he gave me the demonstration of Esther as the queen, that she could not, she was in the midst of the palace, But she couldn't be in the presence of her husband as the king unless he bowed her through his scepter to come. Mm-hmm. And I thought that was a great analogy.
1: She should have waited. But she took a chance, fast, and had all of the nation pray that she would have favor with the king.
0: Mm-hmm. And that was her husband.
1: Right. That's terrifying.
0: And she couldn't, unless he bowed her, she could be subject to
1: death. Absolutely.
0: And I think
1: the same is true with us as now, and as with wives, with husbands in relationship. There are times that things are appropriate and things that are not. And sometimes we as wives miss it. Mm-hmm. And it's just not the right timing. And, you know, we need to submit to that prompting from our husbands. I think the same is true. I don't think that death is on the table, but maybe a death of a direction or instruction.
0: So I'm halfway down the page now.
1: Go ahead.
0: So verse 10:1, Luke, Jesus appoints the 70. Pastor did this was a week ago Sunday.
1: Sure
0: stick to the plan.
1: We are 70.
0: The 70 for a great harvest. He sent lambs among the wolves.
1: Yes, he did.
0: And so interesting, in verse 9, it says the kingdom of God has come near to you.
1: Yes.
0: I thought that was, y'all going to have to read through
1: this. It's really
0: good. And so there's is that the midst and the presence?
1: I would say so, because it is about Jesus as who he is and what he represents, what he was sent here to do. So it's both. He would have to talk to people and be in the middle of people.
0: In contrast, just to what we're going to do later on a tape show, he said, what verse was it? The kingdom of God has come upon you. There it is in John 3, verse 20. We'll be dealing with that in a taped segment after this one. But so there was a contrast there of, and that was dealing with the finger of God in healing when he was being disputed about whether he was Beelzebub or how he was delivering demons. And it said, the kingdom has come upon you. Mm. So again, we're seeing a difference between being in the midst, come near you,
1: yes,
0: versus come upon you, the presence. Man, do we want, man, I know that, I believe that 100% of believers at one point or another, hopefully many, many, many more points, are coming to understand the glory of God, the Shekinah glory, the glory fire descends upon you. And Father said when that does, that it should be nothing but a continuous harmonious celebration. And you don't want to lose that. You're like, Daddy, can I just stay here in this moment, in this awe of your Holy Spirit? And you know, I don't know, I'm not going for a world record or whatever, but it's like when that extreme presence departs from you, you're like, oh man, couldn't I just get like 5 seconds more, or you know, 27 days or whatever it may be, just to stay in the presence of the Lord in that glory.
1: So something that comes to my mind as you say that is, you know, is it possible? Because if we remain in his glory, do we just get pulled up out of here?
0: there are
1: times where God is speaking and we're clear and understand that he's saying or speaking through a person. Mm-hmm. It might sound like Henry Schaefer, but it's really the Lord God speaking.
0: Praise God, yeah.
1: You know, and I think that that's true in many examples in our lives. Mm-hmm. It might sound like the person, but it is not God talking. It is something else talking out of that person.
0: Mm-hmm.
1: And we have to become skilled at understanding the difference.
0: We
1: should, because that's what his mission was, so that should be our mission.
0: Well, one of the most joyful times that I've seen in the written word was when the disciples came back, the 70.
1: Mm-hmm.
0: And I'm going to read that, verse 17. Then the 70 returned with joy, saying, Lord, even the demons are subject to us in your name. And he said to them, I saw Satan fall like lightning from heaven, which in Hebrew is Barak Bama. Behold, I give you the authority to trample on serpents and scorpions and over all the power of the enemy, and nothing shall be by any means hurt you. Mark 16, I think, is about the same thing.
1: Mm-hmm.
0: Verse 19, nevertheless, do not rejoice in this, that the spirits are subject to you, but rejoice in the fact that your names are written in heaven. So verse 21, it says Jesus rejoices in the spirit about them, about the joy that they had. Man, he's joyful to see us as small children come before him. A child doesn't, when his dad comes home from work at night, or his mom, a child doesn't know what they're doing in their employment, doesn't know what money is. All he knows is daddy and mommy are coming home, and he's rejoicing, waiting, either walking out to meet them in the carport or on the street or whatever it may be, but they're rejoicing. There's such a great rejoice. I mean, Dolly, when she sees Pastor or Fran coming back, Dolly's all excited.
1: She
0: you know,
1: is, that's right.
0: A doll, you know. So, I mean, the joy. Jesus is showing tremendous joy. I don't know if there's any other place that he rejoices as much. It says, in that hour, Jesus rejoiced in the spirit and said, I thank you, Father, Lord of heaven and earth, that you have hidden these things from the wise and prudent. You better listen to this.
1: Mm-hmm.
0: He, the Father, has hidden these from the wise and the prudent, the boastful, and revealed them to babes. Even as so, Father, for so it seemed good in your sight. All things have been delivered to me by my Father, and no one knows who the Son is except the Father, and who the Father is except the Son, and the one to whom the Son will reveal it to. Well, I'm not giving you a warning. That's a warning.
1: Mm-hmm.
0: Are you going to seek him
1: first? You didn't write that book.
0: I didn't write the book. But if you don't see that, to measure up what you're being told or spoken about, what Jesus are you following?
1: Mm-hmm.
0: For the title is, My Teaching Is Not My Own.
1: That's right.
0: The Father sent the Son, a sent one, an ambassador, to teach us how to become ambassadors. So if we're not doing what he commanded us to do, what is it that we're doing?
1: What are we doing? What Jesus are we following?
0: Rachel, I do not want to come back to this message again. I mean,
1: it's a good warning, but you know, really, it's a very honest question. And many times, you know, you hear in Scripture, you hear people say, this is a different Jesus,
0: mm.
1: You know, and the acceptance or understanding, the way that we process information, are you able to come face to face with the reality that you may have been deceived? If you're deceived, well, you don't know you're deceived. If you don't know, you don't know. But whenever that understanding comes across your knowledge base, the first thing you should do is say to yourself, you should say, okay, so am I deceived by this? Is this something that I struggle with? Am I in the wrong space here, the wrong headspace, where, God, how do I get this corrected? And if you're listening to good instruction and reading the scriptures and being held to that, you know, your feet to the fire of good foundational teaching, you're going to come to a conclusion of which Jesus you are serving.
0: Thank you. That's awesome. Proverbs 13:17. A wicked messenger falls into evil, but a faithful ambassador brings healing. I don't believe you can be healed without being delivered of any oppression, strongholds. I think that has to either coincide or come before the healing. So that's a scripture I would look at, because I want to get through this. 1 Corinthians 15:58, 2 Corinthians 5. I'll try to go there.
1: Which one?
0: I'll try. You get the first one.
1: All right,
0: 1 Corinthians 15:58. 2 Corinthians 5. I'm going to do that. 5:20. So we are Christ ambassadors, God making his appeal as it were through us. We as Christ's personal representatives beg you for his sake to lay hold of the divine favor now offered you, and be reconciled to God.
1: So 1 Corinthians 15:58 says, therefore, my beloved brethren, be ye steadfast, unmovable, always abounding in the work of the Lord. For as much as ye know that your labor is not in vain in the Lord.
0: Mm. So Christ, in Hebrews 9:24, Christ is in heaven, and he sends us with all resources of heaven. He sends us out with all the resources of heaven. So I want to get to this point.
1: Let's do it.
0: These are, through a study, the marks, the messages, and the motive of God's ambassadors. The marks. Number one, must be a citizen of heaven. You have to be born again. Those that are in Christ are a new creation. Old things passed away. 2 Corinthians 5:17, 1 Peter 1:18. They were purchased and redeemed. Number two, the marks of a ambassador. Selfless. They must be selfless. They die daily to themselves. No pride. Humble is your way.
1: Jesus.
0: Number three. Number two was above reproach. Blameless. That you hold everyone blameless.
1: Yeah.
0: Selfless. They die daily. John 12:24. Galatians 2:20. Number four. They must be in constant contact with the throne in prayer. Number five, Ephesians 4:5. Number five, they must be steadfast and loyal. They're chained as a bondservant, as Paul said. He's a bondservant of Christ. He was purchased through the blood of Jesus. He's not his own. He's owned by the kingdom, by the king. Number six, it must be diplomatic. Make your request be known unto God. Continue in prayer and supplication before him. Not just for your desires and wants, but for everyone.
1: Mm-hmm.
0: The Muslims, the other people who don't know Jesus. Constantly, the diplomacy of a ambassador. Number seven, they must know the language of people. Okay? And the messages of a ambassador. What is the cost of reconciliation? The absolute certainty, atonement, at-one-ment. So the message is, are you reconciled to God? Are you doing the will of the Father? Are you becoming one with the Father through constant prayer in Christ as our ambassador? And the motive of an ambassador. Number one, the love of Christ. Number two, the judgment seat of Jesus Christ. And number three, the dire need for the lost. Do you have passion and compassion to love one another as yourself? Romans 9:23, 1 Corinthians 3:13. So the mark, the message and the motive of an ambassador. I wanted to talk about the nuggets. A threshold is the magnitude or intensity that must be exceeded for a certain reaction or result or condition to occur or be manifested.
1: Mm.
0: And filtered. Pass a substance through a device to remove unwanted material. What is going through your filter? Are you getting rid of erroneous teachings? Are you
1: receiving correction?
0: Receiving correction. How are you filtering the Word of God into your heart and soul? Rachel, I want to thank you so much for being here. I know a lot's going on.
1: Hey.
0: We're praying for your daughter. And Pastor, thank you You can reach me at rwadeseatedinglory@gmail.com. And we are ambassadors for the kingdom of God. We're ministers of reconciliation, seated in glory. Thank you for listening.

0: heard this funny joke. It's a great joke.
1: Are you living your life to please God?
0: You won't believe how funny this is. No, I really shouldn't tell this kind of joke. But it's so funny. No. I can't tell you.
1: Or are you living to please others?
0: Okay. Pretend it's not me telling the joke, okay? You're going to love this.
1: Is your love for God only worth a joke? 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
2: 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How does Jesus' death overcome Adam's original sin? 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The gift of God is not like the result of the one man's sin. The judgment followed one sin and brought condemnation, but the gift followed many trespasses and brought justification. For if by the trespass of the one man death reigned through that one man, how much more will those who receive God's abundant provision of grace reign in life through the one man, Jesus Christ? Just as a result of one trespass was condemnation for all men, so also the result of one act of righteousness was justification that brings life for all men. From Romans 5, listen to the Bible. It's great for the soul.
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0: Hello and welcome, CSR, and welcome to another episode of Projects Here. I'm your host, Henry Schaefer, and I have the other host of the program, Steve Hall. He's with us in the studio as well.
1: And it is good to be back at Projects Here, special edition End Time Revelation, and boy, do we have a show lined up for you today. So buckle in and let's ride for the next hour, see
0: that's
1: what God's
0: right.
1: going to tell
0: Who's
1: us
0: riding
1: today.
0: Shotgun just to your left there?
1: I think that's Brother Bill George.
0: Hey,
1: my left,
0: it's me, yeah. Good to have you in the studio with us, Brother Bill.
2: Thank you,
0: and
2: sir.
0: Let's go ahead and just go ahead and welcome in our guest that we have here. I have the Apostle Ronald Solly. He's with us in the studio. It's good to have you, Apostle Solly.
3: Thank you so much. I'm so happy to be here.
0: And also we have Brandon Young. He's with us today as well.
4: Praise the Lord. Happy to be here, Pastor Henry.
0: All right. And so I'm going to let Steve go ahead and take care of some preliminaries here. I'm getting this thing on Facebook here. So go ahead, brother, and just tell. We're going to be talking about Open Heavens, Miracle Crusade,
1: yeah,
0: and all that. So
1: from what I understand, Apostle Solly, you are in revival right now.

0: people are really open to the things of God, and they believe. And that's what it makes a difference, when people really believe. And the Lord showed up yesterday in such a tremendous way. And we love the atmosphere. We love being here in this region, lifting up Jesus and witnessing and experiencing the supernatural, the power of God, miracles, signs and wonders, and no limit to what God can do.
1: Amen. If I can jump in real quick, Steve,
2: right here, bro.
1: On that, if they'd like to come to that tonight, it's 1761 University Parkway in Aiken, South Carolina, right on the bypass.
2: Again, what time are you starting tonight?
1: It starts at 7, and it's 1761 University Parkway.
2: All right. And everybody's invited to come join in. Bring your problem with you. Bring your disease. Bring your nephews and your nieces and your cousins and your aunts and your uncles. They need a miracle too. You know, the Bible says when Jesus showed up on the shores of Gennesaret, that when the people heard that he was there, they began to bring them out in on cots. And from when he went to town, the people were lined up in the streets, hoping that they would get to view him, that they would get to touch him, and many miracles followed. So bring them. That's all I can say. If they been going to the doctor's done them no good, they can be like that little woman who touched the hem of his garment. I mean, it's not a meeting with another doctor. It's a meeting with a great physician that makes a difference. And I know that's happening in your meetings, right? Pastor Solly, you can tell us some stories. Or Brother Brandon, if you want to jump in and see, tell us what you're seeing in these crusades to help our audience get a view in their mind.
3: Yes, we've seen so much, Steve, and we appreciate it being here. You know, last night there was a young guy named Noah. He was in we were just discussing before the radio broadcast here. He was in an accident where a lawnmower cut his leg, and God gave Apostle Solly his age and told him he's 8 years old, and his parents confirmed that. And he hasn't been able to feel in his leg at all in a couple years. And his parents were desperate for a miracle for him. They told me before Apostle even came to pray for him that they were going to take him to Chicago coming soon for this emergency surgery. And he's been, you know, been, and he hasn't felt. But after Apostle prayed for him, gave him word of knowledge, he began to feel pain, feel tingling, and you know, Pastor Bill said he even saw it himself. And there was another lady that was healed in February who came back and testified in part of Pastor Henry's church. She had a bad ear infection where her temperature went really high and it burst her eardrum. And she hasn't been able to hear since she was 13 years old. She's 22 now, which is 9 years. She came and testified after Apostle prayed for her. The power of God touched her and she got healed. And so many more miracles last night. We could go on and on. There was people there at 6:45 waiting till to get their miracle all night. The church was packed. We had to almost bring in extra chairs, and it's going to be packed tonight. People came from Greenville, Anderson, all over Aiken, CSRA. We have pastors coming from Thompson and Bishops tonight. So people want that. You know, the Bible says the power of God and the salvation. And that's what this generation needs. And as long as I've been with Apostle Solly, whenever he shows up on that keyboard or invites Jesus, the Holy Spirit comes, and miracles begin to happen. And we're going to see that tonight like popcorn.
2: Mm-hmm. Amen.
4: All right. So there's a lot of people, Apostle. I thank you for coming out today.
0: Yes,
4: I mean,
0: amen.
4: Right
0: thank
4: in the middle of all your days. You know, you're going to be here Wednesday, Thursday at University Parkway, and then Friday, Saturday over at the Snelling Center.
0: Yes.
4: On Washington Road.
0: Yes.
4: Now, for all those people who are listening out there, if you don't know where the Snelling Center is, it's the old Dairy Queen.
0: Yes.
4: That they're redoing right there by Warren Baptist Church. It's right across, and that's the Snelling Center is right there.
3: Yep, no.
4: Everybody knows the old Dairy Queen.
3: I know the Dairy Queen. We all used to go there.
4: Everybody knows that. So that's where you're going to be at Friday and Saturday, and we're going to be over there broadcasting one night
0: yes.
4: for you anyway. So one of the things I want to talk to you about is we're here. Tell us the name of your ministry.
0: Yes, sir.
4: Where it's located at.
0: Yes.
4: And then tell us where you're from.
0: Thank you so much. Yeah, the name of my ministry is Power Evangelism Ministries, and we're based out of Florida and in West Palm Beach. That's where we're based out of, and we have a church there, and we're on three campuses. We're in three locations, and we hold revival meetings and also deliverance meetings and also spiritual warfare services in miracle crusades. And our ministry also travels. We do crusades across the nation and around the world. God is really giving me the mandate when I came to America, because I'm from Uganda. I was born in Uganda, Africa, and God sent me to America with a message, the supernatural, and to demonstrate the power of God in such a unique way. And that's what I've been doing since I came to this country, and God has been doing mighty things for his glory. And I've been to 30 different states, and I've seen the goodness of God in America. And I've been to 16 different nations around the world preaching the gospel. And I noticed one thing about

0: God is, wherever you go, he wants to meet the needs of the people. And we as ministers got to make it, you know, we got to invite people to the table so the Lord can take care of them. Because God wants to meet the needs of his people. And he's always ready whenever we're available.
1: Amen.
0: Amen.
1: That's wonderful. So how long have you been here in America?
0: I've been in America for, I'd say 16 years.
1: 16 years.
0: Yeah, ministry
1: for 16 years. That's pretty good.
0: Yes.
1: And Brandon, how long have you been part of Apostle Solly's ministry?
2: Since I came here, I met him and he came to Augusta when he first was on TV, and then I went to his meeting, and then you know, God gave me a dream that I was my mentor and to plug in, and I used to go to all the crusades and help, and you know, just set up the cords, do whatever I could, and been with him for a long time since I was a teenager. You know, I'm 33 now. I was that was a long time ago. So
1: yeah,
2: it's been a long time since he first came and did some interviews on television and had crusades in Augusta. I remember when he came, an old couple. They were like 7 years old, 70-year-old couple. They retired from ministry now. They're still serving the Lord, but they're retired. And they came down and did a crusade. They were just apostle on them, and he had a packed out house in Augusta, and he was doing everything, and they were helping. And I was like, "There's a need here," so I got plugged in, and Apostle took me under his wings and mentored me up, and here we are today. You know, 15 plus years later, and we're still going strong.
1: So you're from Augusta.
2: Yeah,
1: is it Lincolnton up that way?
2: No, I lived in Augusta, and then we moved to Thompson as a kid, and I played football there, won a state championship, did all that fun stuff, and played baseball in college. But in college, I had a ministry. I called a PhD, not a ministry, but a Bible study, and we would take an offering. I would send an apostle. God said, "Do that." And then I remember one time there was a demon that manifested on this girl, and the people on the campus, they called me the preacher boy, and I was called apostle. I was like, "What do I do about this? I didn't know how to cast the devil out," and I was probably, you know, I was like 18 years old, and he called me, told me what to do, and walked me through how to take her through the deliverance. And then after that, God said, "You know, I want you to shut that Bible study down and just keep going where apostle is going," and I just followed him wherever he went. And when I would take off from on the weekends and go to the crusades, come back, play baseball, and do a school, and keep doing that. Now we're here. We're here today.
1: Yeah. Okay. So our connection was, my connection with you was, I was over at Lowe's.
2: Yeah.
1: A few years ago, and I saw this card on my windshield.
2: Right.
1: And it had the Apostle Solly on it. I said, "You know, there's two things I can do. I can keep it or throw it away." I said, "No, I'm going to keep this thing, make a connection."
2: Yeah.
1: And from then on, it's just like being part of family. And it was just a connection with your ministry and
2: right.
1: me personally with y'all. But getting to know you, Brandon, to finish up with that, is you're married.
2: Right.
1: And live up in
2: Minnesota. We have a Minnesota Apostle and outreach up there for years. And we're up there just taking care of some work up there. He comes up there, does some revivals during the year. And we're doing some work up there and ministry stuff. We do some prayer meetings and worship services every Sunday. And doing that until God tells us, Apostle tells us to go somewhere else. So we're doing that. And then whenever he goes, we travel and do that. So, yeah, I have two children and blessed and serving the Lord and can't be happier.
1: Okay, so let's talk. You got two children now.
2: Yeah.
1: And I met your wife last night, your children last night.
2: Yeah.
1: They're a beautiful family.
2: Thank you.
1: And I just want to lead right on into that. There was a miracle that you just received.
2: Yep.
1: In your life, and the Apostle Solly was a large part of that.
2: He was the huge part of that, and I'll tell you the miracle. You know,
1: so you tell me the short version of it, so he can get in on it too.
2: Yeah, because right? I'll try to pull a picture up here and show you for the audience watching online. But basically, my son Elisha was born. He was born in April, and we took him to a circumcision at the pediatrician's office. And when he gave him to the doctor, we gave him to the doctor healthy. When you go to the doctor, you're healthy. You expect to come back, you know, better or the same, you know. And he was turning blue, and he wasn't bleeding, so we thought something was wrong. So my wife and I FaceTime Apostle, and he rebuked the spirit of death and told my wife what to do, you know. And then we took him home, and I laid down. I was like, "Oh, well, I got to go run some errands." And she's like, "No, stay. I don't feel peace." So he got worse and worse. And then so we rushed him back to the pediatrician's office. This is about 45 minutes later, and he was blue, and he was such in pain that he couldn't even cry. He was turned blue. And we gave him to the doctor, and he freaked out. Said, "I've never seen this." He called 911. His wife was in the ambulance. They were going 120 miles an hour down to the Children's Hospital. They had every specialist you can name. I mean, they had people from New Jersey there, everything you can imagine all around my child. And it was very traumatizing to my wife and me as well. Because I've seen miracles for the last 15 years. I've seen people healed of cancer, HIV. I've seen Apostle pray for somebody that's dead in their house and raised in front of my eyes when I was young. I've seen every miracle you can probably imagine and grateful. But when it's your own child, it puts a different, you know, perspective on it. And it really just made me keep my faith. There's a picture of him if you want to show it to the people. I'll put it on this camera here, right, if you can see it.
1: Hold one second, I'll get it.
2: But anyways, so I'll keep talking. And
1: right here, let me have it right here.
2: There you go. So the doctors, we went on the fifth floor. It was the PICU, which is the top floor, and they sedated my son. He wasn't moving. They had a nurse 24 hours around his side on 12-hour shifts. And after the first day, he was getting worse, and they said he was going to do a blood transfusion to sign this paper. We were at the Ronald McDonald's house. I told the doctor, I said, look, just call me back up. I got to go rest and put my daughter to bed, and I'll call you. We'll pray and make a decision. And the head trauma doctor told me, look, your son's going to be here for weeks or months. And we had a crusade. Actually, it was down in Anderson, and I wanted to go. I haven't missed one of the years, and that's when you guys came down there and broadcasted it. And Apostle prophesied he'd be out there in 7 days. And the doctor said, oh, there's no way. And I told him, I said, well, I respect you. I appreciate what you're doing for my son, your profession, and taking care of him. But, you know, I believe in God that miracles happen, and he's going to be out here in 7 days. They thought I was nuts. So we put a Bible over his head, and we put Christian music, and we Apostle would call and check on us every couple of hours. And we already knew he was in heal. But on day two, Apostle had a vision of my son when he was, he texted my wife. And at 5 o'clock in the morning, he texted my wife. And then my wife called and told me, and then I spoke to Apostle. And I remember I was in the shower, and I was telling God, I said, Lord, I'm a tither, you know, I've been serving you since I was a teenager, you know, please don't let my son die. I said, you know,
1: right.
2: I said, I promise you that I'll dedicate him to you, you know. I was going to do it anyways, but I said, look, you can have my son, you can have me, you know, we'll serve you the rest of our life, but please don't let him die. He doesn't deserve to die, you know. And 10 minutes later, my wife texted me, Apostle texted her the vision. He saw my son talking. Well, you know, babies don't talk, you know, but in the supernatural, he was talking the vision God showed him with a dream. And then I didn't know this, but when he was in Anderson with you guys, he had another vision of him when he was older doing things for the Lord and, you know, his calling and whatever. But it gave me peace. My wife's about losing her mind because, you know, she was going through emotional things, just gave birth, and it brought peace to us. And then on the fifth day, which 5 is grace, he got better. And we moved down to the third floor. And then on the seventh day, I got to Tom McSauce, and we were going to get ice cream for my daughter because we took a break because we were just worn out. We ran into the head doctor, and he told us, how's your son? And we wanted to leave. He said, well, my son's healed. Can we go home? So he made a phone call, and it was the seventh day at 5 o'clock, and they were discharged my son. And the prophetic word, the prophecy, and the prayer that the man of God spoke came to pass, and they nicknamed my child the miracle baby in the hospital. And that was his name. And his testimony has been preaching to people all over the world now. Wherever we go, we try to share it if God leads Apostle. And you know, last night there was a young baby there at the meeting at your church. The Apostle prayed for. His name was Connor. He had a heart problem, kind of like my son, a little different, but... And the doctors basically said there's no hope for him, and it enlarges the arteries, and Apostle prayed for him. So, and that miracle that God did for my son encouraged her to believe God for a miracle for her son. So,
1: yeah. Wow, it's wonderful.
2: So,
1: amen.
2: I'm blessed.
1: He's doing good now.
2: He's happy. He's doing well today. He was playing with Apostle. Apostle gave him some food, and he's eating. He's having fun. He wants to just have fun and run around. He's an awesome kid, man.
1: The reason why I wanted you to tell that is because, you know, we can be operating in the supernatural ourselves.
2: Mm-hmm. Right.
1: And people come to get prayed for and to get their miracle. But it's when you're that close to miracle ministry,
2: right,
1: and it don't happen for me.
2: Right.
1: You know what I mean? It's kind of like the enemy can really beat you up, but the devil is a liar.
2: That's right. You put down your mind.
1: Yeah.
2: And I think the main thing that I can say this, and I'll just, you know, pass the mic on, is that the thing that God, that people need to know, when you honor authority.
1: Look at that microphone right there and tell them that.
2: When you honor spiritual authority in your life, and you give honor is due, and you honor that man of God that's in your life, or honor that person that comes to your town or city, then God will bless you, and nothing's impossible. But when you dishonor, or you don't show respect, and you don't honor with the anointing in their life, then then you're not going to receive from that anointing. And when you need it, you know. So it's good to give honor, because when you give honor, then you don't have an open door. And, you know, like when Moses was in the Bible, and he did the things, all the, you know, he prayed for people, and same thing with Jesus. So I think it's good to give honor where honor's due, and God will bless you, prosper you financially, but also heal your body, do things if you believe. First, you got to believe and not have doubt. But when you honor the authority that walks in the room, that's when God is going to truly bless you and move in the way. Because when the apostles were on the earth, when people didn't honor them, they just kicked the dust and went other places. Because mm-hmm. the anointing's on them wherever they go. And that's what I learned about Apostle. He's a very humble man, and God uses him powerful. So I think the main thing is honor, and then God will truly bless you and answer those prayers you believe God for.
1: Amen.
0: Praise the Lord. Hallelujah.
1: Something, that's good stuff.
0: Yeah, it's very good stuff. You see, with his son, when the mother called me, and she began to talk to me about her son, saying, you know, she just took him for circumcision, but he's really struggling to breathe. She don't know what is going on. And as soon as I told her to put him on the phone, And the spirit had picked up, the spirit of death had come to attack him.
1: Mm-hmm.
0: And that's what I picked up in my spirit. So when once I knew it's the spirit of death that had come to attack him, I knew it was time to get rid of the spirit of death. So I gave the mother instructions on how to do, what to do. And in my spirit, I knew that God has prepared victory for this baby. Even though the devil had planned something very drastic, but God had prepared victory for this baby. So I told the mother what to do. And then after that, you know, they went to the hospital. I told her when I finished praying, I'd take some water, give her the instructions what to do. And then when we finished to pray, they headed to the hospital where they did the circumcision. So when they arrived in the hospital, the doctor who did the circumcision was really, you know, shocked. He couldn't really figure out what was going on. And, you know, they called me, giving me updates every time. And I kept on telling them, he's going to be all right. So they put him on an ambulance and drove 100 miles per hour to the trauma, you know, place. And then, as you see in the picture, a lot of specialists, the top of the top in Minnesota, they were brought over there to handle this case. And they kept on saying they've never seen anything like this. Never seen anything like this. So I went into deep prayer. Because, you see, when God gives you a word, you have to bathe it in prayer. And I'm so happy that we're on Project Seer here. We're talking about the supernatural. Most people don't know how to birth prophetic words, genuine prophetic words that have been spoken by the Lord. You got to bathe them in prayer. So I went and found a place where I entered into spiritual battle and began to battle for this boy's life. And I began to pray aggressive prayers in the spirit. And I was praying and praying and praying and then decreeing the word that he shall live and not die must come to pass. So as I'm praying and battling in the spirit and praying, God give me peace.
1: Yeah.
0: Once that peace comes, then you know everything is all right. So God gave me overwhelming peace. Now the mother would text me updates and I'll
1: and this is your wife.
0: Yes.
2: Yep. Yeah. Mm-hmm.
1: What's your wife's name?
2: Phil-Lynn.
1: Phil-Lynn?
0: Okay. So she would text me the updates, and Pastor Brown would text me the updates. So I was getting the updates of what's happening. But in my heart, I knew everything's going to be right. So when the doctors came and say, well, this case is so complicated. They sedated the baby, put all this stuff on him, and say he might be here for a month. We don't know how long. Month. And then they were so, you know, not optimistic about it. They thought maybe the kid's going to die. But, you know, like the mother said, they were being nice about it, but you could see there's no hope in their eyes. So when they told me that, I prophesied, and I said, within 7 days, the baby's going to be out of the hospital, back home. And the word I spoke was totally contrary to what the doctor said. So the doctors were saying something else based on their reading and the medical expertise. But what I had in my spirit was 7 days. So after I decreed the word, I went and rested. And in my rest, and you know, God showed me a powerful, powerful revelation about this baby. So in that realm of the spirit, I was able to see the baby. And I asked the baby, how are you? And the baby said, fine. Now, babies don't talk.
1: Uh-huh.
0: But the baby said, I'm fine. But you see, when you look at the picture, the baby is sedated and scary. But, the picture, when you look at the picture, tears will come out of your eyes. It was really very stressful. If you love children, you care about children, you don't want to see any child in that kind of state. Amen. That's the most bad experience.
1: Picture. Very vulnerable.
0: Very vulnerable.
1: Mm-hmm.
0: And I looked at the baby said, I'm fine. The baby, I said, how are you? The baby said, fine. So once the baby said fine, then I text the mother. I said, I just had a vision. The baby's fine. And the mother said, this is what she told me after, you know, the entire thing, that she was planning to run away. She was losing her mind. And she was about to run out of the hospital and go crazy. And then the text popped up on her phone.
1: Yeah.
0: Everything's going to be fine. I just spoke to your baby. The baby is fine. And she, the text felt like an overwhelming peace came on her. So the glory was able to transfer on the mother.
1: Yeah.
0: And then, so like Pastor Brown shared, you know, They transfer the child from one level to another level. And then within 7 days, the child was out of the hospital.
1: Yes, praise then, God. Praise the Lord.
0: They call the child a miracle baby.
1: The miracle baby.
0: The miracle baby.
1: Open heavens.
0: Yes.
1: The miracle baby.
0: what happens here is when we walk into the realm of the supernatural and we're able to release our faith, when I prophesied what I had in my spirit and able to tap into the supernatural, God gave me a glimpse of the future of this boy. He showed me what he's going to look like when he reaches a certain age, which is way older than what he is now. And I could see the future, a glimpse. God gives you a glimpse. So God may allow you to see a future of a situation when your faith is released. And this is possible for anybody out there. If you're going through some tough situations, some things are going to test your faith. Mainly if somebody walks close to you, like Brandon walks close to me and his wife, you know, they raised their children. They're raised up in this ministry. And when they get that kind of attack, it really affects a lot of things.
1: Yeah, right.
0: You know, because of the team, he helps a lot. And it affects because it really hitting close to home. And when we saw God's hand move, my faith level went to the next level.
1: Hey, yeah. Praise the Lord.
0: It's like the anointing was start up.
1: Uh-huh.
0: And it went to the next level.
1: Yeah.
0: And we've been seeing so many miracles. I mean,
1: with babies too.
0: With babies.
1: That was last night. You had a lot of them last night.
0: A lot of babies last night. I mean, when I came here in your church in February, one of the babies, they brought the baby was in the hospital. The mother brought they brought a picture. I mean, the cloth of the baby.
2: The clothes.
0: Because the child was born with a left plasty, something like that, where the heart is only working one side.
1: Mm-hmm.
0: So hyper left plasty. And I prayed and I said, this child going to be okay. So I took the cloth. I said, take this cloth and put on the baby. So they took the cloth, they put on the baby. And then the word came to pass. Everything was fine. And they ran a test. The child was discharged from the hospital. Everything was fine. Like God did a creative miracle and restored the heart of the baby totally.
1: Yeah.
0: So it wasn't only functioning on one side. So I've seen a lot of anointing moving babies alive, mm-hmm. you know. And on one of the other sisters that works on our team, she helps run our table. The baby was born with
2: one testicle.
0: One testicle, and the other one did not drop. So they're supposed to do a surgery, put a plastic one there. So she comes to one of our prayer meetings. I think it was a Bible study in West Palm Beach. And she told me, I'm supposed to go for surgery tomorrow. So I said, bring me that boy here. So I held him. I said, Lord, I decree a creative miracle. Let another testicle be put there now in the name of Jesus. So I prayed a simple prayer. The prayer didn't even last for 2 minutes. It was just a simple prayer. And I said, here's your baby. I said, it's done. When I said the word, it's done, like it's not like a, it's just that's the Lord speaking. So she said, amen. And she took the baby. When she went to the hospital, the doctor said, let's run another test.
2: And there are two of them there, two doctors.
1: And here's what I want you to do.
0: Yes.
1: I want you to hold it right there for a moment.
0: Yes.
1: I'm going to take a break, and we'll get to that just off the other side of the break here. Hold 1 second.
3: 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Thank you, and God bless.
1: All right, let's go ahead and go back to that now. Taking that right from the hospital there.
0: Yes, so when she arrived into the hospital, the doctors, you know, they said, well, let's run another test. So when they run another test, they said, there's another one there. Oh. We don't have to do a surgery. It's another. It just came up. You know, like a
1: praise God.
0: It was right there, and we give God glory because that miracle was downloaded in the glory realm, and then it was made manifest in the baby. And the baby, you know, it was running up and down last night in the church because the mother came to.
1: Now, I mean, that's something. That's what last night running up through church. Hallelujah.
0: Amen.
1: Wow. So listen, you know, for I want to encourage people who are listening out there to come on down to wherever you're at in the area.
0: Yes.
1: Is to make sure they get in one of your services for the Miracle Crusade.
0: Yes.
1: Open heavens. I'm gonna tell my part here real quick. One thing is, this has been several years ago. I don't know how long we've been doing this. It's been several years now. You prayed for me.
0: Yes.
1: I had a problem on my side.
0: Yes.
1: I had a knot. And I didn't tell anybody. Sister Schaefer knew. And I did a Nicodemus thing at the end.
0: Yes.
1: And
2: well, I remember that. You should say it. Yeah, go ahead and say it.
1: Yeah, I did a Nicodemus thing here right at the end of the service and everything. I need you to pray for me. And just like that. The Lord took that away, and I was instantly healed.
0: Amen.
1: And now, one other thing that I got to tell everybody about, because I know some people just absolutely don't believe in this here, but you know they don't believe in a lot of stuff. That's why they don't get their miracles.
0: Yes,
1: you got to get past your doubt and unbelief into that land.
0: Exactly.
1: But you spoke a thing about supernatural debt cancellation.
0: Yes,
1: you know how that believe for that, receive that.
0: Yes.
1: You know, and when I start thinking about it, it is scriptural because, what was it, every 50th year, mm-hmm. they were to cancel the debts. And, God did supernatural debt cancellation for them as well. But that is something that God has shown you. And then in one of your services, you did the, if you want to believe for this here, raise your hands. And I raised my hands. There was anybody that needed some debt canceled, I did. I raised my hands up. And it was probably about 3 or 4 months later, my wife came into the living room and she says, I just got a letter in the mail and we've had 6 payments on a vehicle that were just canceled.
0: Wow.
1: And, and she says, isn't that a blessing from God? And I'm sitting there, then all of a sudden I went, oh, that's exactly what we prayed for.
0: Amen.
1: Do you see what I mean?
0: Yes.
1: It was what we prayed for. And that is the kind of things that people experience.
0: Amen.
1: in the meeting. So I want them to come on out and be part of that. Now, moving on to another part, that's how I said, this is real, everybody.
0: Amen.
1: I'm just trying to tell you, you got to come be part of it. But explain to us the open heavens. That's what I want to tell me what, when you declare that, tell me what do you mean and what have you seen in that in spiritual? Tell me what you're talking about.
0: Thank you so much. You see, one of the scriptures that blesses my heart, and I love to read the scripture whenever I do these open heaven crusades, it is in Jeremiah chapter 33 and verse 3. The Bible says, call unto me, and I'll answer thee, and I'll show thee great and mighty things which thou knowest not. That's Jeremiah 33, verse 3. It says, call unto me, and I'll answer thee. So when we call unto him, he will answer us and show us great and mighty things which we do not know. An open heaven is an atmosphere that God will allow in our life or situation where we can access the heavens without any principality or power blocking us. Because we don't wrestle with flesh and get blood, but against principalities, rulers and powers of darkness in these heavenly places that are positioned themselves to resist the move of God. And they're there to fight and to resist. And when the heavens open, it's like there is a power there. The angels access. They can ascend and descend and deliver packages. And also another reference I can use to open heaven is when Daniel was praying, an angel of God came with his answer. But the manifestation did not show up until 21 days. So he had to persist in prayer. So that's what we deal with. The heavens opened after 21 days and the answer was delivered without any roadblock. So in spiritual warfare, the heavens have to open. The enemy tries to block the heavens, so they have to be opened. Once they're opened, we're able to walk through and receive our downloads. So we don't wrestle with flesh and blood, but against principalities, rulers, and powers of darkness. So an open heaven is the glory present. So as it is in heaven, it is here. So once the glory of God is released and his will is done on earth as it is in heaven, because that's what Jesus taught us to pray. Our Father which art in heaven, hallowed be thy name, thy kingdom come. So that will be done on earth as it is in heaven. So an open heaven, once that atmosphere is set and the heavens are open, we call. So we call, he said, call unto me and I'll answer thee and show thee great and mighty things which thou knowest not. So what I see in an open heaven setting, we worship God and the heavens are open. We repent, renounce our sins, the heavens are open. We cry out to him, reach out to him, he opens the heavens and we're able to access the realm and withdraw the supernatural and we experience the unlimited power of God.
1: Yeah, yes. That's good stuff.
0: Yes.
1: Right.
0: And you see what's happening is in most churches and most Christians, they don't know how to walk in that realm. They limit themselves and they limit what God can do because they're not really open to what he's willing to do in their life. We are to stay within the scripture, but within the scripture, we have revelation. So it's no longer the letter that killeth, but the rhema. So the rhema is released to unlock our faith. So once, because the anointing builds, like, what God did last night was so amazing. What God is going to do tonight is going to be more powerful because the anointing builds.
1: Yeah.
0: And I noticed that in these meetings, as people's faith is released, the heavens get, they're more open. It's like mm-hmm. God allows us to go deeper
1: mm-hmm.
0: and then more encounters. And then also the spectacular begins to manifest faster. So, but you have to unlock the heavens, and the many things we could do to open the heavens. We worship, that opens the heaven. We fast, we can open the heavens in that. We also decree the word. As we speak the word, we activate angelic activities. The heavens are open. When we gave our offering, that opens heaven. So we see that in the Bible. You see Elijah repair the altar. And then once he repaired the altar, because the prophets of Baal had prayed and prayed, nothing happened. No rain came. So Elijah repaired the altar. After repairing the altar, then he prayed, "Answer me, O God." The heavens opened. You see?
1: Yes.
0: And the fire came. And you see, the there is something about the altar. So our heart, that is part of it. It's key. Those are key things that we have to learn to do in our spirit. And we can be able to open the heavens and then walk in the blessing and the grace of God over our life. Because God's grace is sufficient for us. So as a believer, you have to ask yourself, do you worship him? And do you renounce your iniquity? Do you renounce your sin? Because if there is sin, the heavens are going to be closed. If there is unconfessed sin, if you don't renounce the iniquity, if you don't confess the sin, then you close the heavens. So, because the Bible says God cannot behold sin, he can't look on sin. So we have to repent, renounce the iniquity. In Psalm 66 verse 18, it says, "If I regard iniquity in my heart, God will not hear me." So what I do is when I pray for people, I look at, I listen to the Holy Spirit, because sometimes it's iniquity. Sometimes it is sin. Sometimes it's a curse that could be delaying the manifestation of what they need from manifesting. And we've got to deal with that. Like sometimes God will speak to me and say, because I was in San Antonio ministering, I was on TBN, and then the church that was hosting me, the people on TBN told him I was going to be there. So she came, and she was totally crippled, and she was on a scooter, and the enemy was really messed up her life. So when I'm praying for the sick, I can't.
1: She's a Christian.
0: She's a Christian.
1: Okay.
0: And she's a Christian. She goes to church and another church. So when I came to her, I looked at her, the Spirit of God told me she has unforgiveness. So I cannot do anything on her right now because she has unforgiveness. So I stopped praying for a minute. I said, the Lord, I told her, there's somebody you need to forgive. As I told her, there's somebody you need to let go right now. You need to forgive. And she was shocked that I knew it.
1: Mm-hmm.
0: So as soon as I told her, she began to cry. As she was crying and crying and crying, the heart left her. The emotional, whatever was bothering her, left her. So right there, when I knew in my spirit, she totally released the person. I said, "Now, get up and walk." And she got off the scooter and began to walk around, moving around freely. No pain.
1: Wow.
0: No paralysis, no infirmity.
1: Thank you, Jesus.
0: So she went back home. And then the next day, which was a Sunday night, she brought the entire church. All of them came because people wanted to see who is this man that prayed for you. Because
1: mm-hmm.
0: everybody knew who she was.
1: Mm-hmm.
0: And there is nothing I did. All I did is I tuned into the Spirit. I had the Holy Spirit telling me she has to forgive. And when she forgave the person,
1: the miracle happened.
0: It happened. Mm-hmm. So when the heavens are open, anybody can receive the miracle. So I don't even have to lay hands on you. You could be in the back seat. You could be in the bathroom, in the kitchen. It'll drop on you. Because that's what happened to a woman that had cancer in Florida. She was up in the balcony We were doing a 100-day revival. We were there for 100 days every night. And she's up in the balcony. A lot of people. We have about 1,000 people. And I called her, like, somebody of cancer. God's healing you. He's going to heal you right now. So that kind of burst off because of the cancer to stop the spreading. And she was concerned. She didn't want to come forward because the church where she goes, they don't believe in miracles. They preach against miracles. They don't believe in the supernatural. So she said, I don't want to go down because people are going to see me and they're going to report me to the church and the church is going to...
1: Nicodemus syndrome.
0: they're going to kick me out of the church. So she said she was scared to come. And I said, you're here. I kept saying, somebody, you're here. You got cancer, come forward. And she didn't want to come because she was concerned. She could see people from her church and she was afraid they're going to report her. So while she's in the balcony, I pointed at the balcony and said, you're up there in the balcony.
1: Yeah, you're going to point her out.
0: I say, okay, God heals you right where you are. Receive your healing right where you are. That's the grace of God, because in some situation, God is going to move in a unique way to heal somebody, even if they're in a situation where they're scared, to show his power. So in that case, because the heavens were open, she got her healing in the balcony. And then she came and testified because she went for the test.
2: Well, actually, she felt in the power. Remember, she never experienced the power of God. I'm sorry to interrupt you, but she felt in the power of God. So the ushers had to carry her down. So now she can't be embarrassed now because she didn't know where she is. She's in the front, an apostle on the front step, and there's thousands of people there. He told her, go check your doctor. And that's when, you know, she went back and got, you know, no more cancer.
0: So they could not find the cancer. And then the most amazing thing is that when people are healed from cancer, because of the insurance, the medical things, the doctors tell them to keep coming because they can check stuff. So the insurance things can be, you know.
1: Amen.
0: So she went there 1 year. They can't find it. Give another appointment. They can't find it. They could never find the cancer. So after a couple of years, they say, you don't have to come back no more. We don't see the thing. So the insurance, there's no bill to pay.
1: Wow. Can I jump in and ask a question about something I noticed yesterday?
0: Yes.
1: Certain people, you would give them a bottle of water to drink before they would actually, you'd pray for them. Yes. Is there something significant about that?
0: That's a very good question to ask. Isn't what, you see, when I give them water, I hear in the spirit, it's identical to what kind of infirmity they have. So water means cleansing. Water also means the outpouring of the Holy Spirit. Also, when I give them water, it is releasing the power of God on their on the spot where there is a bandage. Let's say somebody has a kidney problem. So I pray for the water, and then once they drink the water, so because I prayed for the water supernaturally, their kidney is going to receive that water, and it's a point of contact. So I'm able to pray for the water, just like I pray for the oil, and I anoint them with oil. So when I give them water, it becomes a point of contact. So they drink that water, and then it's just...
1: It's like taking the healing into the body.
0: Into the body.
2: Some people need that faith thing too. Some people, you know, they need something physically to do to activate their faith as well.
0: It's identical to praying for a handkerchief, and you give somebody a handkerchief, and they take it to the sick person. Like I pray for the baby, the mother came. I said, bring me the baby's clothes because I can't come to the hospital. And she's in Augusta, and we're in Aiken, and I won't be able to make it because I gotta go to Florida after this. So she brought the cloth. Mm-hmm. I gave her the cloth, and she took that. That's the point of contact. So water becomes a point of contact, and then that becomes a point of contact to release healing in the body.
1: Another question, since I asked that one, because I wasn't here last time you came, I was on vacation.
0: Yes, sir.
1: But I watched you last night. You'd start to pray for somebody, and then you'd walk away and pray for somebody else.
0: Yes.
1: And then you'd come back and pray for this one again.
0: Yes.
1: And then you go... somebody just watching, you would think, that'd be kind of confusing.
0: Yes.
1: Not to them so much as much as you, but it would be hard to keep track.
0: Yes.
1: What's going on during that time?
0: What's going on in that time is the withdrawing and delivering what you see in the spirit. So it's called pressing in. So when people come to the altar, they have to press in. So the Lord wants to have an encounter with them.
1: Mm-hmm.
0: So he wants to give them an encounter. So sometimes when they walk on the altar, they don't know how to receive because the meeting is 3 hours, 4 hours. And people are coming in with cases that are so critical and complicated. And they have to receive the thing, this breakthrough within moments. And some people don't know how to receive. So the Lord is standing there to minister to them. So I could spend maybe 10, 15 minutes with this one specific person. But then by the time I move from this person to go to the next person, so some people receive quickly and some people receive slowly. So I allow some people to stay on the altar longer so I can help, they can really encounter pressing and receive the miracle. Then I can go minister to others. So as I minister to others, they're receiving, others take time, others. So that moment, the Spirit of God is leading me on what to do. Like that boy who was cut by a lawnmower.
1: Mm-hmm.
0: He had been standing there for some time with the parents. So when Pastor Brown came and told me what happened, so right there God told me, okay, I need him to go over there.
1: Mm-hmm.
0: So then I had him go to the left side, facing the crowd of the altar, and had him sit down there before the Lord. Mm-hmm. So I walked away and leave the Lord to work with them.
1: Mm-hmm.
0: Then go minister to somebody else. And then while I'm there, then God will tell me, okay, go back there. So then I'll go back there and tell me what to tell him. Follow this instruction. So that's why I took off my shoes, because he was going to do mighty things.
1: Mm-hmm.
0: In some of these meetings, I have to take off my shoes because they're not so strong.
1: Mm-hmm.
0: And then it becomes like a... I don't know.
2: Can I add something on the Apostle?
0: Yes.
2: The Bible says in Acts 19:11-12, it says that God did extraordinary miracles by the hands of the Apostle Paul, that even handkerchiefs and aprons that touched his skin would carry to the sick, and disease and evil spirits came out of them.
1: Mm-hmm.
2: So that, and also the Bible says the measure of your faith. So the person on the altar, maybe their faith's not as high as mine and yours because they're new in Christ or mm-hmm. whatever, or maybe they've never seen this. So sometimes, and the Bible says you overcome Satan by the blood of the Lamb and the word of your testimony. So somebody gets healed on the altar, say, Pastor gets healed, I get healed, I testify on the mic, it builds that person on the altar's faith that maybe
1: right.
2: they're doubting or they're trying to believe this because they came from a religious background. And one more thing I want to say, I'm going to do it quickly, is that there was a man of God, he was in this church, well, this woman of God, she was in a church, and this church was a big, huge church, and they were worshiping like 15, 20 minutes, and all of a sudden, the worship stopped. And God showed her a vision of the angels were heaven waiting for the worship, but the Holy Spirit was quenched because a lot of churches, they cut the worship so short. The open heavens never comes because you have to worship God for him to release that anointing, and the man of God's downloading the Holy Spirit in his heart what problems are going. So when he's downloading things, like faxes come from heaven to his heart.
1: Mm-hmm.
2: You know, this person. So he's downloading, going from here to here. So that may help you, the measure of the faith, but also it's we don't want to quench the Holy Spirit. That's why we worship God with the praise and worship, but then we do prophetic worship on the apostle doing the keyboard, and that's why when we're praying for people, he keeps worship going, because you want to keep the atmosphere.
1: Exactly.
2: You don't want to quench the Holy Spirit, because the Bible says the Holy Spirit is like a dove.
1: I do
2: it's
1: that.
2: Very sensitive.
1: I do that also on Sunday morning. That mm-hmm. when we're at the altar is, and they're doing at the altar time, and then you get this 150 people just standing there.
0: Right.
1: So no, you got to enter into worship. Continue to worship. This is where the Lord moves at, in the atmosphere of worship. Don't stop and just watch.
2: Right.
1: If the man's up here leading us up here, you know what I mean. You got the music, the worship leader there. He's doing the song, and three or four people up there with him. The whole congregation continues in worship, because that's when God starts moving at the altar doing things.
2: Right.
1: That's in the atmosphere he's working in.
2: Right.
1: The enemy will try to get him to stop. You know, mm-hmm. so to getting that keeping that atmosphere, that worship going. Let me just give a shout out here before we finish out here. Rachel Glanton, she's listening. And then we've got a different pastor. I mean, Brandon, I see you bumping up over here too.
2: We got Pastor Pakistan on there.
1: Yeah, that's what I was going to say. A pastor's from Pakistan. Pastor Samuel's from Pakistan.
0: Wow, that's amazing.
1: Is listening in as well, and just got a lot of different ones. That Trish is listening. Sarah Johnson's listening, and David Miriam Stone is listening. God bless you as you continue to listen here. I hope you enjoy tonight. But again, we got about 10 minutes.
0: Yes.
1: And I want you to invite the people to come out and be part of it. And how? Tell us about your radio show. Brandon, you might be able to help us more on that. About the radio show, how can they connect with your ministry? That's what we want them to do.
0: Thank you so much. Yeah. We come on this beautiful station, 99.9 FM, every day, Monday through Friday at 4:15. And it's a great show. We bring you testimonies, and also I share word of God and then testimonies. Every day you're going to hear testimonies, because God is doing things every time, and we have a lot of testimonies. So we play these testimonies on our station, on our show, on this station, and you can hear testimony, because once you hear what God is doing, it's going to boost your faith to believe God, because some of these manifestations, they're instant and some of them are gradual. You got to set yourself in an atmosphere where you can hear the supernatural, you know, to keep refreshing yourself with positive words, not to lose your faith in Jesus' name. So I don't, we're also on our website. Our website is www.powerevangelism.net. And we're here for in Aiken and Augusta. So here in Aiken, we're at Universal Parkway Church for one more night, which is tonight. It's going to be so amazing. Like I said yesterday, they're only going to be 10 times what you saw last night. Because God is a builder, so he's going to release more. And because we're pressing in and we're ready. And then also Friday and Saturday, we're going to be in Augusta at the
2: Snelling Center.
0: Snelling
2: 3165 Washington Road will be the Snelling Center. You can connect the ministry, powerevangelism.net. So if you're out there, you want to say, well, how do I follow Apostle Solly? You can follow him on Facebook. You can type Apostle Ronald Solly.
1: Yeah, right here.
2: You can type Apostle Ronald Solly on Facebook. And you can also, I don't know if the camera's on.
1: Yes, it is.
2: Yeah. Okay. You can type Apostle Ronald Solly on Facebook. Follow him on Facebook, Twitter. JC is Holy on Twitter. Just type his name in. Also on Periscope. Periscope is a free media app where we do videos. We're actually doing right now. So we're broadcasting in Periscope as well.
1: All right.
2: So Periscope, you can type Apostle Ronald Solly. He has, you know, millions of hearts. People like his stuff on there. Also, we have a YouTube channel, a lot of free videos. But go to our website. There you can get free. There's testimonies there, free videos. 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So when we come to Aiken, Augusta, CSR, anywhere in the United States, around the world, we list all our events, and all our events are free to come to. We don't, you know, come as you are, and leave changed and full of the Holy Ghost. But follow us, you know, partner with us. We're on the station Monday through Friday, as Apostle Solly said. He has a TV show. It's on CTN. You can watch it on 5 o'clock on Sundays, Eastern Standard Time, WFGC.com. Or you can, if you're in South Florida area, you can watch it live on television every Sunday. And we have, if you're ever in South Florida, come by and visit us. We have services Friday.
1: Hey, what part in South Florida?
2: West Palm Beach and Delray Beach.
1: All right.
2: So right there. Good. You can go to the beach in the daytime, come get the Holy Ghost in the nighttime.
1: That's right. Sounds good. And if people wanted to get you to come to their church,
0: yes,
1: and have a series of meetings there,
0: yes,
1: how could they contact you and get that done?
0: Yes, they can contact us on our website. We have a link for that where they can submit their invitation. Also, they can call our business line, which is 612-327-7740, and then we can be able to set it up. We have our administrative office to help us set it up, and then we can make it happen.
1: I love being with y'all.
0: Amen.
1: It's wonderful.
0: Amen.
1: I'm so glad I picked that card up at Lowe's.
0: Amen.
2: And Apostle had a, could you tell him, maybe, I don't know if you, but maybe he can share the truth. God told him to do flyers. I don't know if you want to share that.
0: Yeah, I mean, you know, that's the card you, that was the Lord who made a divine connection, because, you know, God took me in the spirit and told me, this is what I want you to do when you go to cities and send out your team. And then, so my team came and then they got the word out, and that's how they were able to connect with you. And then, God, you're a man of God, and you hear in the spirit, and you have discernment, and you're open to the things of the supernatural. And that's why God released the connection, because God showed me when I was there praying, it took me, it showed me how he positioned you in this area and the kind of authority you have in this region and how you're positioned by God. And the people here don't know how blessed they are to have you in this region.
2: Amen.
0: And you are a real man of God, and this is a ministry that God is using powerfully. There is something unique with heaven and what is going on in your ministry.
1: Amen, amen.
0: That's why God made that connection.
1: Amen. And he gave it to the body of Christ.
0: Yes.
1: For all the pastors who are out there who are listening.
0: Yes.
1: They can get on just like you did.
0: Amen.
1: They can get on. They can broadcast. It's a gift to the body of Christ.
0: Hallelujah.
1: Amen. And it is November the 3rd. Isn't that right? Is that, now what date is it? November to what?
4: It's 8th.
2: 9th.
1: I only see a 3 up there.
4: Yeah,
2: support this station.
1: Is it the 9th? Yes, November the 9th. So if you listen any other time than the 3rd, no, any other time than the 9th, you listen to a rebroadcast of this program here.
0: Yes.
1: And but so we're going to have a good time here tonight at University Parkway. And go to, if you're in Georgia, Augusta over, go to the Snelling Center.
0: Yes.
1: Get on over there. But
0: free admission.
1: You know, desperate people came to Jesus.
0: Amen.
1: I mean, that's people, right. when you come desperate, that's when Jesus shows up.
0: Exactly. Right.
1: You know, a lot of people will hear this.
0: Yes.
1: But if they're not desperate.
0: Yes.
1: You know, everything's just fine. But that desperate person, we say, are you desperate? Yes. Well, that's what we want to hear. That's where Jesus shows up at. Bill, you got anything else? We got about 5 minutes.
5: No, I just truly enjoyed last night. I know I did a lot of looking while I was up there and watching and seeing things, but I was truly amazed last night.
1: Right. Yeah, well, you know, when you look at, I don't know what time we started, around 7 o'clock.
0: Yes,
1: yeah, 7. We didn't get out. Well, after 11?
2: After 11, but it felt like 1 minute. It just went by.
1: Yeah,
2: like,
1: I mean, it was like
2: so fast.
1: Wow. It was just so much that happened.
0: Yes.
1: And so many, and people just, they did not leave.
0: Did not leave.
1: So if you're coming expecting you're going to get your 30 minutes or your 90 minutes or an hour and getting out of there, you messing up. That's just getting started. I mean, they do the preliminaries at a baseball game. They have a lot of stuff going on before even the game starts.
2: Yeah.
1: And it ain't really over until what inning?
6: The last inning.
1: You know,
2: I used to play baseball. We always had to the fat lady sings. I don't know what that's going to be. You know?
1: Yeah.
2: Maybe extra
0: free innings. Free admission, free parking, and free. Everything is free.
1: Yeah.
2: You don't just have to come because you need a miracle. If you're already in Christ, you just want to come get hungry for God, get filled with the Holy Spirit. The apostles prayed for people to get tongues, gifts. He's praying for people to get more fire of the God. He's prophesied of their life. So if you just want to get more of God, you need a word from God, come get an end-time word, a prophetic word.
1: Amen.
5: Amen. Yeah, we should get that address again, Pastor.
1: Go ahead.
5: 1761 University Parkway. Again, that's 1761 University Parkway in Aiken, South Carolina.
2: How did they get there from Augusta or Thompson? You get directions?
1: Get off on exit 18.
6: Highway 19.
1: And exit 18. Highway 19, you're going to take a right.
6: That's right.
1: Go to the second red light, take a right, and you'll be right there on University Parkway.
6: Yep.
5: That's the 118 bypass.
1: You get off on exit 18, which will be Highway 19, and ask them, where's that church at?
5: Mm-hmm.
1: And they'll point you right to it.
0: Exactly.
1: They'll say, oh, yeah, we know what that church is. That's that University Parkway church over there.
0: Exactly.
1: So that's going to be good. Steve, you got something there?
6: So, this is the fulfillment of prophecy when Joel said in the last days that God would pour out his spirit upon all flesh. So you can come, you can receive. God still does the things he did when he was here, because he left us here to do them. And if anybody tells you any different, they're going against the word of God. Jesus said, these things and greater shall you do because I go to my Father. Amen. So believe and come and receive, because you can believe and receive and achieve anything. But you can doubt and pout and do without anything too. You get to choose. It's your choice.
1: All right.
2: That's a good word.
1: Yeah, we still got a few more minutes here, Apostle. Brandon, I'm going to let you have it, and then we'll give him the last word.
2: You know, this is the greatest thing in my life I've ever been. This ministry has changed my life forever, and it will change your life. Come and just believe. All believers, wherever you are, we don't care what church you go to, where you are, come and just receive, because tonight's your night for a miracle. Tonight in Aiken, two nights in Augusta coming up. You don't want to miss it. It's going to change this area in your life for eternity. Don't miss it for anything. Hallelujah.
0: Nothing is impossible with God when you believe. So come believing and expecting. See you tonight, and come receive your miracle. Jesus is Lord. I love you all.
1: God bless. Thank y'all for tuning in. I've been your host, Henry Schaefer. God bless you as you continue to serve the Lord. Thank you for tuning in today. We've been your host, Henry Schaefer and Steve Hall. The end times are here. Anything is possible. Are you ready? Don't miss the next episode of Special Edition, End Times.

0: Hey, neighbor, how do you do it?
1: Do what?
0: Your garden. It's so lush and beautiful.
1: Oh, just a little time and energy.
0: Hey, I work as hard as you do, yet your garden is flourishing, and all I get is weeds. What makes yours different?
1: I don't know. What kind of seeds are you using?
0: Seeds?
2: 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Are you just going through the motions? 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

0: the Lord shout amen.
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0: Happy Father's Day to everybody. Come on, give the Lord a hand clap of praise in the house. Go ahead and remain standing. We'll talk to you about Father's Day today. Look at it here in Joel chapter 2 and verse 25. And it says, "And I will restore to you the years that the locust has eaten, the cankerworm, and the caterpillar, and the palmer worm, my great army which I sent among you." Father, we love you. Thank you for today. Thank you for your blessings. Thank you for this time together to come today to minister on this Father's Day. I pray your blessing over all the people who are here. We thank you, Lord, for what you're going to do. In Jesus' name we pray, everybody says. And you may be seated in the presence of the Lord. Let's do our declaration. Say in the name of Jesus, I'm the strong man in every person. You hear me, strong man, you are bound. You are weak. You are defeated in the name of Jesus. Any spirit that came to this place not of God, we bind you up, command you to leave. Out you go and say, Jezebel, you're not wanted in this place. Say, we the people of God agree. Let's talk about a father's journey home. Let's talk about that for a moment. We're going to talk about Father's Day. Got a few things I want to share with you. I want to talk about a father who has a heart of flesh. Talk about a father who has a heart of stone. God's working on him. You see, Father's Day is a very difficult holiday for many people to celebrate. A lot of people have a difficult time with Mother's Day, holiday, with Father's Day. But many will celebrate the Father's Day when it comes about. And many will look at their celebrate it with thoughts of, how did I succeed or where did I fail at? That's where a lot of people look at, because they'll be compared to every other father.

honesty, though. This is a real deal. And so we're going to move from people who have, at times past, may have had a heart of stone, a hard heart. A lot of people don't like to hear that kind of sermon, but that's what happened. And hardened by regret and maybe performance. And so to a heart of flesh. That means a fleshly heart that God gives you that's softened by grace. You'll start seeing either, look here, either as you get older, you either get a hardened heart or you get a soft heart. You know, there's some people that, man, they just hard. And life made them hard. And they chose that path. And they've chosen to get hard, to stay hard, instead of receive the grace of God. And let the heart change to be a softened heart, to be able to let things. So the foundation is, who are you? That's what I want to talk about. Who are you? This, and it's real simple. You already know these things. That before you become a father in the church, or a father of a church, or a leader in the church, let me tell you what you really are. This is what you are. You are father to your children. That's who you are. That before you become ever become that into the church and everything, you are a father to your children. You are sons of God. Your ministry is not about not a payment for your parenting failures. It is a testament to one God who uses the flawed to reach the broken. God uses broken people to reach flawed people to reach broken people. He just does that. Y'all don't think Jesus is running the church living from the preaching, do you? I mean, that's not Jesus standing up there preaching. Those are people who have been in prison, tattooed from head to toe, drug addicts, people who have messed up in life. God uses them to reach people in the church. Isn't that amazing? Oh, y'all don't think God did that with Apostle Paul, did you? He said, I wasted the church. I killed them. I stood there and gave my voice to them when they stoned Stephen. And I gave my voice to him. So God used people, but he changed them. This is what we're talking about. We're talking about the foundation of who you are. And the reality of walking in a path that's redeemed. Walking in a path that we look at. I'm going to look at three men today who hold up the mirror in our own lives. Things that you can learn from three people, and they remind us of the ideal father does not only exist, but that they're only redeemed fathers. There's not an ideal father. There's only redeemed fathers that God takes and changes. The first one we're going to talk about is going to be talking about King David. We're going to talk, he's a father of the humility. A father of humility. Like David, we know that the weight of our own household failures. David was a man that had a messed up family. Yet David shows us in his own story that the power of an open confession is necessity to repent for our failures and handling them so that God can redefine our legacy. We're going to talk about that. The second father we're going to talk about the prodigal father. The prodigal father and the essence of the prodigal father in the New Testament. This man mirrors Joel chapter 2 and verse 25. I will restore to you the years that the devil took away from you. I'll give them back to you. And he teaches us that it's never too late for a brand new start. That is what is good about this here. He didn't wait for an apology to show his love. He just ran to his son. Remember the story? He ran to his son. That's the ministry of presence. He was there when his son needed him. Showing up for your children without an agenda. Wouldn't that be something? Like Thanksgiving Day. That's the agenda. Just to be there when they need you or show up. And the next one we're going to talk about is Jacob. It's not going to take long because I don't have much to say on Father's Day, because I know it's Father's Day. Jacob. The next one we're going to talk about is Jacob. He is the father of

0: affirmation in the Bible. Jacob mirrors this one. He was a deceiver who becomes a patriarch. A deceiver who becomes a patriarch. He walked with a limp after wrestling with God. He walked different. He marks the moment that he surrendered his pride. And he's the seed of a final legacy that people would say, I'd like to be just like him. Not before him, but him afterwards. So there's things that we, these men, that we're going to look at, but at the same time, letting go of the outcome. That you can't, the choices that each of these men's children made was their choice. It had nothing to do with them. They chose. So if you will serve God the way you're supposed to serve God and do what God wants you to do and leave all of the things in your children's life after they get up and get out to God, instead of trying to let them, you live your life through your children, it'll probably be a whole lot better for your children. So there are things that I ask, what would be the things that I would need to share about this here, about these men in life? Men in life. There's like 10 things I want to share with you that would help you understand their story. That fits every one of them. And it will fit yours too. Because you have a story like the prodigal or Jacob or like different ones here, like King David. It's a framework of it. It can be a very powerful framework if you'll just hang your bag on these things right here and align these and understand what they are. This first one is here. There's the theology of a late start is what it's called. A late start. It's Job 2:25. He says, and I will restore to you the years that the locusts and the cankerworms have eaten. There is a promise of that in your life. Father, God says, where you find yourself at now in life, and you think it's too late, he says, I promise you, I can restore the years that the enemy's taken away from you. Yes. Yes. Yes. So he always extends this hand, serve me, because I can do this. Look at this one here. Another thing is, he wants you to understand, being a good father, a bad father, or whatever kind of father you are, I want you to understand that you are a son of God first. You got to take care of yourself first. It's in Galatians chapter 4 and 6. It says, and because ye are sons, God has sent forth his spirit of his son into our hearts, and it cries out to us, what? Abba, Father. Is that inside you? Well then, if you are a child of God, a son of God, you know that God has spoken to your heart and you're a son of God. Just remember these 10 things. I'm going to what? I can restore the years, and I want you to know you're my son. Just like you got them, I got them. Look at this one here. The power of a humble apology. If you can remember the power of a humble apology, it'll go a long ways fathering. Look at this one here. Confess your faults one to another. Pray one for another that you may be healed. James 5:16. A humble apology, Father. Look at this one here. Reframing the father of the church role, or I'm a leader in the church role, or I gotta pretend when I go to church role. I like that, pretend. I gotta pretend like I'm somebody in the church, or I gotta do something in the church. Are you ready for this one right here? You got to reframe this here. How be it? For this cause I obtained mercy, that in me first Jesus Christ might be showed forth. This is 1 Timothy 1:16. For a pattern to them which should hereafter believe on him to life everlasting. You got to reframe the Father Church that you have obtained mercy yourself. In you first. You had to extend. See, it's that mercy thing. You're going to receive mercy if you give mercy. You don't give no mercy, you don't receive no mercy. Look at this one here. Another thing, we're already down to number five, releasing the burden of the outcome. Release the burden of the outcome in life to your children. Look what he says in Ezekiel 18 and 20. Now I want to show you what it says. The soul that sinneth, it shall die. The son shall not bear the iniquity of the father, neither shall the father bear the iniquity of the son. You have got to release the burden of the outcome over your children. They got to live their own life. They got to have their own. God has no grandchildren. God has no grandchildren. God has only children. Once you understand that, God has no grandchildren. He has all children. God has no grandsons. God has no granddaughters. They're all daughters. You can't live it through someone else. You got to have your own self. But the burden of the outcome. See, some people are ashamed. Fathers are ashamed of what their children have become. Or mothers are ashamed of what their children have become. And if you're going to be a good father, you just got to, hey, release yourself from the burden of the outcome. Mothers, you'll do well to get this too. You still going to love them. You're still going to take care of them. But it's not up to you. And you can't make it happen. All your money and all your silver and all your gold and all your running to the law and all your paying their bills, and still they still are who they are. And after all yours is gone, it'll be you and your old husband and wife, and then they'll move over to somebody else. And I'm telling the truth because I know what I'm talking about. Because I've lived. Look at this one here. The ministry of presence. You've got to understand the ministry of presence. This is in Luke chapter 15 and verse 20. This is when the prodigal son, father, ran to him. And he arose, came to his father. But when he was yet a great way off, his father saw him, had compassion, ran on him, fell on his neck and kissed him. Ministry of presence. There's going to be times when you just need to be there. They coming out of some difficult situations. But he did not confer with, you know, he didn't say that it was all right you living in the pig pen. He was there when he came home though. That's the difference. He was there when they came home. That's something different. Yeah, mom and dad sometimes, or especially if they're not here. Identifying the token regrets. Look at what he says here in Philippians 3 and verse 15. Brethren, I count not myself to be apprehended, to have apprehended. But this one thing I do, forgetting those things which are behind and reaching forward to those things which are before. Regrets. Could have done it better, couldn't you? Maybe you shouldn't have knocked the glass out of the door. Out of the sliding door. Maybe you shouldn't have cussed them. Maybe you shouldn't have slapped them in the face. Well, am I telling the truth? Hey, I know because I done all them things. That was BC. And y'all better be glad. Are y'all laughing at? Token regrets. I should have done it different. I want to tell you one thing I would have done different. Big time different. Y'all know what that is? My children would have never went to anybody's home and spent the night. Ever.
1: Thank you, Jesus.
0: Ever.
1: That's right. That's good. That's right.
0: Now, when I say I went to college, I didn't go to the kind of college you think I went to. I went to tech school, 5 years of it. Electromechanical Engineering Technology. And they had to slip in certain courses to get that degree. One of those was psychology. I'm not in this thing for psychology. I was in it to learn how to be electromechanical engineering technology. AC, DC theory, all of that. So that's what math, I'm into that. Now you got me in a psychology course. And I'll never forget this man telling me this here. And here's what my instructor said. If you knew what I know, you would never let your children go spend a night with anyone ever if you knew what I know. And you know what I said to myself on the inside? Old fogey is what I said. Now, pastor, father and three, and they messed up growing up. Those words ring in Pastor Henry's ear. From the day I can tell you where I was at, I can take you to the room. I can take you to the seat where I was sitting at. And how I mocked him on the inside when they said it. Y'all gonna listen to me? You're gonna say it one day. And this is how you gonna say it. When you have children, I remember my pastor telling me, don't never let your children ever go spend the night. It doesn't matter if you don't. Ever go spend the night with them. That's all the devil wants. That's all the devil wants. Identify the token regrets. Brethren, I count not myself to have apprehended, but this one thing I do, forgetting those things which are behind, and reaching forth unto those things which are before, I press on. The grace of the missing years. We're at number 8. Therefore, if any man be in Christ, he's a new creature. Old things are passed away. Old things become new. All the old things. All things become new. Look at this one here, number 9. Moving on. Romans 8:28. And we know that all things work together for good to them that love God, to them who are called according to his purpose. Don't we believe that? Well, you're going to have to. And then you got to look at, there's a legacy. There's a legacy that you're going to leave. It's going to be the legacy of a changed man. 2 Timothy 4:7. You think Paul was messed up? You think he was changed? You don't know what he said? I have fought a good fight. I have finished my course, and I have kept the faith. He had a legacy. He was going to leave something different from when he started. Now let's talk about these three men now. With this information, let's put it into their stories that we have here. Some said, this is going to be all right. I said, am I already that boring? You already yawning over there. He must have been up since 3:30 like I have been. Okay, you ready? David was a brilliant king. David was a father who pursued the heart of God. David was a brilliant king. He was deeply flawed, though. Struggling with the fallout of his own choices. Yet his life was the ultimate template of recovery. Now these 10 things play in these men's lives. This is why you can build yours around them too. If you'll take this and study this and realize what I'm saying. David constantly returned to his identity as a servant and a son of God. Especially in the Psalms, prioritizing his relationship with God over his status as a king. His point too was, he's always a son. Yeah. Even when he messed up, he never said, I'm the king, I'm the king, I'm the king. I'm your servant, I'm your son, I worship you. This is what he's talking about. As he talks about these things here, the failure in David's life was things like this here. David was a lion in the battle. See, what cost David his problems with his family was his passivity. He was passive. You see, being passive means that he would not approach and deal with the things that he needed to deal with in his family. So David was a lion on the battlefield, but he was a shell of a man. I didn't say hell of a man. I said shell of a man at home. His primary failure, though, as a father was this, was not that he was evil, but that he was passive. He avoided conflict with his children because he wouldn't bear to lose those their affection, which ultimately destroyed them. So he could fight giants, but at home, he wouldn't straighten his children out. So here's the failure. Let me tell you what his failure was. Here's his story. He let his son Ammon get away with raping his sister Tamar. And David was furious, but did nothing to discipline Ammon. 2 Samuel 13:21. He chose to keep the peace rather than demand righteousness. Swept it under a rug. Let me tell you what the hurt was. Because David refused to discipline, his son Absalom took his other son Absalom took matters into his own hands and murdered Ammon, his brother. David then had to watch his beloved Absalom lead a rebellion against him, David, forcing David to run from Jerusalem in tears. David literally lost the kingdom and his son to his own refusal to lead his family with firmness. Oh, these stories are in the Bible. He's a daddy. He's the father. Everybody said, I want to be just like David. Not like this, you don't. Their turnover, though. Here's the turnaround. David's pivot began. It changed when he finally accepts his own fallibility. In 2 Samuel 15:30, he's weeping, he's barefoot, and now he's humiliated. Climbing the Mount of Olives, he realizes that his status as king does not protect him from the consequences of his parenting. He stops being the hero and starts being a broken man crying out to God.
1: Hallelujah. Hallelujah, Jesus.
0: Your family does not need fathers for you to be their buddy. They don't need you as a friend. They need you to be a father. You need to be a father to your family. When they need to be disciplined, you need to discipline. When they need to be talked to, you need to talk to them. But you still got to love them. Because this here, you can't put it all in one story. That's why we have three. Somebody shout amen. I thought this is going to be just a little old cookie pie sermon today. That's what everybody wants, isn't it? They don't want to hear what they got to do. They don't want to hear why America's children are standing in cities spitting on police. If my daddy, I don't care how right or wrong they are, if my daddy knew I was there doing that, The police wouldn't have to lock me up. The police would be saving me from my daddy. Did y'all hear what I said? Don't let me out. Do y'all remember growing in school? You will mind your teacher. And we don't care what color they are. You will mind them. And if they whoop you or discipline you, and I hear about it when you get home, you get some more. Instead of you telling them, go to school. If they whoop you, I'm coming to school to whoop the teacher.
2: Yeah, come on, that's right.
0: In the last days, they'll call evil good and good evil. I had a school teacher, Robert Boyd was his name. People across the CSRA will know it. I got more paddlings in the 6th and 7th grade from Robert Boyd. I got whooped. Did I deserve it? Every one of them I deserved. There was a lot I should have got that I didn't get. Only because he couldn't pin it on me. Years passed by. How old are you in the 7th grade? 12, 13, 14 years old? So you ready? So let's do it this way here. So if just say you're 14, let's go all the way up to 44. That's right, about 40. So let's add 30 years to it. So if he was there in his 30s, he would be how old? He'd be in his 60s. You add 30 years to... If he was in his 30s, 35, he'd be 30, 65 years old. And I'd be 44. So I was over at the hospital over here. Somebody was in there having surgery one morning. And I was a good little pastor. I'm sitting in there. I'm praying with them. I'm praying with everybody, you know. With, you know, my people there, you know. I went in, I did my little thing. I come outside and I sat down. And I'm sitting in a chair. You know how they got all these people sitting there. I'm looking at this man right now. He's a pastor. And I start looking at his name tag on him. Reverend Robert Boyd. I said, oh my God. I didn't say a word. All I remember was every time I got a whooping from him, I surely didn't want him to know that little Henry turned out to be a preacher, man. I would have said, you beat the devil out of me, brother. David's pivot began when he finally accepted his own fallibility. When he became a humble man, started crying out to God. David started turning around in his life. Started seeing things. He had to learn a lot. That's why it's so good to study David. And really I'm going back now. Let's go. I'm going backwards in time. Because I love stuff. I love talking about David. David, I've been here a long time, so it was probably 15 years ago, maybe 20 years ago. I did a series about the life of David here, and I probably did a couple of months on it because there are seven highs and seven lows and cycles that are in his life, and there are seven of them. Seven highs, seven lows. that when you study his life, he goes between cycling from high to low, high to low. And it matches people's lives as well. You can do a lot. Anyway, here's David. The second one we're going to talk about here is Jacob. Jacob was a cycle of favoritism. Jacob's life was defined by grabbing and deception. He learned from his own parents who displayed favorites. He then repeated the exact same toxic pattern with his own children, which resulted in family wars, fathers and mothers. Look at it here. The failure. Jacob made Joseph his clear favorite. Boy, when you start thinking, and you just say these things real slow, a person can start thinking about their own life, can't they? And the day we're talking about. Then you start looking, where's he going with this? Giving him a coat of many colors, Genesis 37 and 3. It was a blatant signal to the other 10 sons that they were secondary. He failed to see the rot of jealousy growing in his own home until it was too late. Now remember, there's the theology of a late start. You're a son first, humble's apology, father and leadership, the role, ministry of presence when you need to be there, token regrets, missing years, find and realize you got to move on, and leave in the legacy of a changed man. That's the 10 points that fit into these themes. After. Look at it here. The hurt that happened, that Jacob did. His sons, blinded by their own father's favoritism, sold Joseph into slavery, then lied to Jacob, telling him Joseph was dead. Jacob lived for years thinking his favorite son had been torn apart by wild beasts. He spent the middle age in a state of mourning for his son who was still alive, all because he fueled the dysfunction in their own family. Who's the favorite? Now the turnaround. The moment of change to Jacob came at the brook of Jabbok. He was terrified to meet his estranged brother Esau. He wrestled with God the night until his hip was out of joint. He walked away with a limp. The physical change from Jacob was no longer, he was a deceiver anymore, but a man who had been broken by God. He finally had to stop managing his own life and start submitting to it. See, what Jacob did, bring in favorites in deception and being deceived, his own family deceived him. Jacob's story is an amazing story where he's seeking God one night, laying down on a log. That's what I see, his head on the log. And the angel appears and I'll not let you go till you bless me. And he fought a long time, man, with an angel. Fought a long time with that angel. And he touched him. At the breaking of the day, you've got to let me go. And he touched him and his hip came out of it. Jacob would change the way he would walk forever. A father, when he gets to that point to where he is going to struggle with his own life and realize he's wrestling with God, God will cause that man to walk different than he's ever walked before.
2: Yes.
0: He'll be a different person. I didn't say he'd be perfect. But he'll have a day when his life changes. Stop trying to manage everything in life.
2: Yes.
0: And start submitting to what God wants to do in your life. Now, I like talking about this one here, this prodigal son, father. The cost of two kinds of rebellion. Look at this one here. We often focus on this younger son in the story. But look at the father's failure in the whole household. He had two sons who were both alienated from him. One ran away to the wild. One stayed at home bitter. The father failed to create a home whether either son felt truly known or safe. Here's the failure. The father allowed cultural resentment to fester in the house. The younger son wanted his money, his inheritance, more than being a man. The older son wanted the reward of the fatted calf when he came back, more than a relationship. The father had been very busy managing the estate that he hadn't fully touched the hearts of both his sons. Both sons' heart was messed up. And let's just say, I'm paused right here because I feel compelled to say this. There will be people who leave the church for a time of sin in the world, and then they will come back to the church, and we will rejoice that the prodigal son or daughter has come home. And then the people in the church will get upset with Pastor Henry because I say, aren't we glad that they are with us? And they will say, well, we've always been here with you, Pastor. You've never made a to-do over us. And resentment will rise up, and the heart of the people of the church will become hard towards the person that God's bringing back home. And I want to know why people don't feel welcome. The story's in the Bible for that reason. To let people know, don't be like this. The hurt that the father allowed of the prodigal is this. He suffered the public humiliation of his younger son asking for the inheritance while he was still alive, effectively saying, I wish you were dead, Daddy. When the young son said, I want my inheritance, he was really saying to his father, I consider you as being dead. Because I shouldn't get this until you're dead. How many sons and daughters have already gotten their inheritance? And stole it from mom and dad. Took it. Said, I'm not going to wait till you're dead. I'm just going to take it now. Why is it so quiet in here? Because you know why? These are lessons from the Bible. That when they are froth and they're talked about, they frothy. They stir. Thinking. I've never thought like this. And when they take monies from you and things like that, it's like saying, I just wish you were dead. Look at here. He suffered public humiliation. I wish you were dead. And then he faced the cold. The son did. Distant legalism of the older son who stayed and worked. His daddy's, his son's gone, his brother's gone. The one that stayed home, he worked and worked, but his daddy never hugged him or talked to him. He was the father of two sons, yet he was home alone. Now let's talk about the turnaround of the story. The turnaround occurs like this right here. When the father chooses over dignity, to lose his dignity over pride. You see, in the Middle Eastern culture, this is what would happen. Is that the elder patriarch does not run. The elder patriarch system does not run. They don't run from and they don't run to. That's just part of... You don't see world leaders running. You might see the Secret Service running. But you're not going to see the world leaders running. They may be grabbing them, pushing them along, but they're not running. And you've seen that recently. But they're not running. Running gives the what? I'm scared. I've got to do. So in those cultures, they don't run from or to. Not the leadership. But in this story of the prodigal son, when he sees his father, he sees his son coming down the road, the Bible says he runs. He's leaving his place of his own pride, of his own stature, and doesn't care who is seeing him in his own culture, and he takes off like a crazy bungee engine running towards his son coming up the driveway. And the other thing is now he hugs him, falls on him, crying over him in a humble atmosphere, saying things like this: "This is my son who was dead but yet alive. This is my son who was lost but is now found. Hey, let's kill the fatted calf. Bring some shoes. Bring a white robe, put on him. Bring us some clothes. He needs some clothes. Put a ring on his finger. This is my son. My son who was dead but now alive." And the other one, the older son, starts to have a problem with this. "Why are you having a party for him? I've always been here." He said, "Yeah, you could have had it any time you wanted to. We could have had this together." You see, the wall between relationships has to be broken down on both sides. Fathers and children. Children and father, or mother and father. You see what I'm saying? It works both ways. It works both ways in church. Did y'all know that? You can have one party who wants to love. You can have the other party. And then you can have the other one who wants to love and the other one go. But when two come together, it's Psalm 133. Behold how good and how pleasant it is for brethren to dwell together in unity. For it is like the precious ointment upon the head that ran down upon Aaron's beard, that went down into the skirts of his garment. For as the dew descended upon the Mount Hermon's, so it can descend upon our fellowship. There's where the Lord commands the blessing. He loses his dignity. So David's lessons is this. Application to connecting the stories. Let's do it right here. David's lesson. You can be a great leader in the church or in the family and a total failure at home. But if you refuse to confront the hard truths, don't hide behind your stature to avoid the pain that's happening in your living room. Like David did. The next lesson with David, with Jacob. Your past, your habits, your favoritism, your grabbing will manifest in your children unless you have your moment with God and tell them about that moment. They got to have one. A moment where you wrestle with God and walk away with a different kind of walk, a limp. Admitting that you don't always have the answers. And the last one is this. Prodigal's lesson. Stop waiting for your children to become the people you want them to become. You need to go ahead and run to them now. Lose your pride. Embrace them. Have a heart of flesh. Even if they're real far away. Now, I'm not saying I did this, but I'm going to tell you about my dad. And I started to make a post about this right here. I'm going to tell you this here. If you have phones and your father and all are alive, y'all need to record them. You need to record their voice. I don't remember what my voice of my father sounds like.

There's so many people been so far away from God, they don't remember His voice either. But that's not what we're talking about. We're talking about what we're talking about. But I remember at the age of 18, 19 years old, might have been younger than that, we had a fuss in the house. And I said, "He's never going to whoop me again. He ain't going to touch me again." Because when we got whooped, we got whooped. Bad. When I finally got big enough, see, how to do that again to me. And we were fighting. And he stood up as if he was going to try to whoop me. And I stood up like a man then. I said, "You're not going to touch me again." And it was a very hot and intense moment. And we left. I think, Fran, I was still married. I was married. It wasn't like I was a kid. And we left. And I told her, I says, "You don't know how devious my father is." And we left, and I was living in Carrollton, Georgia at that time. See, I don't know how some of y'all are. We got married young and we got out of the house. I mean, we weren't in that here. We grew up here, but I was working. I'd only been on a couple of jobs. I'm working in Atlanta, the other side of Atlanta, with grown men. All the people going, 28 years old, still living in the basement. I don't understand this culture we're in. I don't. I don't understand it. I realized we had to work. Anyway. I don't know how long, I don't know how much time passed. It might have been a year. There was no contact with my family at all. None. As far as I was concerned, he was dead. Dead. We didn't have cell phones then. It was just phones on a wall. Didn't have caller ID. So when you pick the phone up, it could be anybody. And one day I got a phone call. And my father was on the other end of the line. And that's where I knew the story at. That's where you need to end the story at, right there. He was on the other end. And things changed. He was a real father. And that's what Father's Day is about. Stand with me.

0: You know, nobody will want to listen to anything like this on Father's Day, would they? They need it. They need it more. They need it a whole lot more than what they're going to get, I can tell you that. A whole lot more than what you're going to get. Fathers, you need to be a father. Mothers, God bless you for marrying your man. You put up with a lot, didn't you? Y'all all laugh at that. Y'all know it's true anyway. Thank you, Jesus. Thank you, Jesus. Thank you, Jesus. You know, if there's ever someone who would embolden or encapsulate or be the ultimate father, would be the day in your life when God was on the other end on that phone and He called you. Huh? Remember that day? Remember that day? The ultimate father, right there. Remember that day? A long ways away. Not where we were supposed to be at. There's none righteous, no, not one. The ultimate father, the ultimate love. May we as a church embrace Father's love. May we be examples of Father's love. May our hearts not be so hardened by the affairs of this world that our hearts cannot respond to people like Father's love. Say, we the people of God agree. That's all I need, is just one to agree with me. Say, let it be so in Jesus' name. Raise your hands to heaven. Father, we love you. Thank you for today. Thank you for Father's love, the ultimate love. Thank you for all the stories in the Bible. Thank you for these men. Thank you for their lives lived out, that you use them mightily so that you would be able to share your love through them to us. We agree, Father, that you are the ultimate love, the ultimate Father. We thank you, Lord, for this day. May we bless all mothers and fathers. Bless their affairs from this time forward today. Let hearts be softened. Phone calls be made. Lives changed. To the love of a Father. In Jesus' name we pray. Everybody says. Amen. Come on, give the Lord a hand clap of praise in the house. You are dismissed. Happy Father's Day to everybody. God bless you. Hey, Dan, I'm going to stay up here for a few moments.
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0: Well, good morning. It's another great day in the state of South Carolina. This is Bill Robinson, your host for the Daily Stewart Show. I'm here with the great pastor, Bill George, from University Parkway Church of God.
1: Hello, everybody. Got a great show today.
0: Yep, and we're surrounded by some wonderful women of God. So we have Pam and her daughter, Kelly, and also Nancy here. And we'll have them introduce themselves in just a minute. But y'all can say hello if you'd like.
2: Good morning.
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1: He said say hello, not all those other things, you guys.
3: Hello.
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0: and our resources and treasures, as well as manage ourselves. And last show, we talked about investing 101, so we talked about things like asset classes, we talked about risk, suitability, all those great things about investment. And so today we're going to be talking about leadership, and we're pivoting over to leadership and really talking about, you know, how does God and how do we look at ourselves in terms of the path that we take and how we're supposed to lead. And, you know, I always have that phrase, lead from where you are. So this is for all those looking for direction, including young people especially. So let's get started. So, Kelly, I'll have you introduce yourself first.
1: All right. My name is Kelly Fothergill. I'm a wife and mother of two. I have a 21-year-old and 17-year-old, and I'm a Navy veteran.
0: Great. And how'd you ever get started in the Navy? What attracted you to get started out in life that way?
1: I thought it'd be fun to travel the world.
0: And did you?
1: Absolutely. Yeah.
0: And I bet you have a lot of Navy stories, too.
1: Yeah, I sure do. I've been to many, many countries.
0: Right. And what did you do at the Navy? What was your main?
1: I was an aviation ordnance man, so I assembled bombs and dealt with missiles.
0: Wow. Yeah. And you didn't bring any of those today, did you?
1: I did not. No, I left those.
0: That's good news.
2: What are some of the countries you went to?
1: Spain, Greece, France, Israel, Dubai, UAE, to name a few.
2: Yeah, wow.
0: So you must be just nerves of steel when you're dealing with bombs. That's pretty. I was watching a video on that, by the way, and it looks, they were saying it's pretty dangerous. I mean, you're having to make sure everything is just right and all the fuses are correct, et cetera.
1: Well, I didn't actually do the fuses part. That was done for me prior to it coming to us. But you definitely have to be mindful of, you know, everything when you're there.
0: Right.
1: It's all still very dangerous.
0: Mm-hmm.
1: Yeah.
0: Yep. And Pam?
3: Yes, sir.
0: Would you like to introduce us?
3: Oh, yourself? Sure. I'm just thinking about the bombs. I'm like, oh, my gosh. My daughter in bombs. Pam Morin. Go to University Parkway Church of God. Have three children, five grandchildren, and very happy to be here with you all.
0: Yep, and we say a shout out to your daughter Michelle, who
3: yes.
0: is going to be here. And you know, some things came up; she wasn't able to join us, so we're thinking about her today.
3: Yes.
0: And then Nancy, you want to introduce yourself?
4: Hi, everyone. I'm Nancy. I'm Bill's daughter. I am a member of University Parkway Church of God. And I'm excited to be here as well.
0: So for the young people today and people that are searching, we're going to be talking about transferable skills today. And Pam, you and I talked about this. You know, one thing that we have in common is you were in the restaurant business early on. Mm-hmm. I was in the restaurant business later in life, but it's a great business to learn a lot of skills.
3: It is. It is.
0: So can you tell us a little bit about what you did and how you learned to deal with people?
3: Well, my dad had a donut shop, and it was one of three in our family, all named after the oldest daughter. And in my case, it was Pam's Donut Shop. When I was 11 years old, I was pushed out of the back door into where my dad made the donuts to go up front and wait on people, and I was terrified. But I worked there during summer vacation from school and school break and all of that until I went on to college. And I learned a lot. I learned how to be with the public and how to be comfortable with the public. I know that those years of the faith my dad put in me as he trained me, you know, to not only wait on customers, to check in orders, to cash out the register, to interview people, you know, to hire them and so forth. It just grew year by year by year. And I know that the fact that I love public speaking, I'm comfortable with people, had a lot had to do with that training.

0: that early on, as I, you know, grew and took on other different jobs throughout my life. That was a big part of it. And knowing it was a small community, so getting known in the community.
1: Right.
0: And just the friends that you make.
1: Yep.
0: You know, it's important. And then it makes you, I think, have more confidence in yourself, because my dad believed in me.
1: Mm-hmm.
0: And as I grew, I learned that I do have gifts. I do have talents. I can use them and have put them to use in other jobs that I've had over the years.
1: Yeah, I think it's, as you said, it's really important as a young person, especially to start dealing with the public early. And, you know, a lot of these retail jobs, entry-level jobs, are looked down on by people. But that's where you really learn about how to work and the value of work, but also how to deal with people, how to communicate. So that's so important.
0: It is.
1: And Kelly, you mentioned you started out in the Navy and doing ordnance work, but you were probably part of a team. But just tell us a little bit about how you learned some transferable skills through that experience and anything leading up to that experience.
2: One of the main things I took from the military was attention to detail. At one point, I was on a mine, an underwater mine building team. And so we would take one of the 500-pound bombs and we would turn it into an underwater mine. And so every person on the team had a very specific job to do. And so we, for hours and hours, we would train. You know, people were done work and on vacation. Our team was training. And so, you know, we had to really hone in on our specific task. And so that was our focus. And at the end of it, we had to have 10 complete underwater mines. And we passed with zero infractions. And so at the end, every single underwater mine had to have a perfect seal, and they did. And so that was, you know, we were super excited that that happened. So every single person's task was like spot on, so the attention to detail was key. And so I took that to my life moving forward, you know, with every task in our home, when we redid stuff in our home and we remodeled, or we were building our home, or, and right now our task is paying off debt. So it's like all the attention to detail, like where is our extra money and how can I take that and take every little extra penny and put that toward debt. So that's really impacted my life.
1: So I imagine doing that now, you probably have a pretty detailed budget that you're tracking month by month.
2: Absolutely.
1: Yeah.
2: It wasn't always the case.
1: Mm-hmm.
2: I'll be clear about that. But I've really been able to do that more recently, you know, in the last several years, is really to hone in on that and to make the best out of that financial budget and to hopefully help my children earlier than I did in my life, so that I can, you know, put them on the best path for the future.
1: Oh, that's a great goal.
2: Yeah.
1: I think attention to detail is one of the main things that if young people can learn that goes a long ways, because employers are looking for that trait. I know when I was employing individuals, I was always looking for people who could pay attention to every detail. It wasn't like doing bombs. I mean, you know, if they missed something, that was okay. But as long as they learned from it, that was the big deal, is not to repeat mistakes over and over again. And I'm sure that was probably the first one you did. Everybody was like, did we do it right, you know? And then after that, you probably gain confidence each one after that. So it sounds like y'all did a great job. And Nancy, I want you to weigh in a little bit, because you've got an interesting background where you had to have a lot of attention to detail, and that has served you very well in your career path.
3: Yes, I majored in journalism. And so, and then I worked as a copy editor. So that is attention to detail, proofreading every sentence and making sure the grammar is correct. So I do appreciate attention to detail, and I think it is a great skill for people to have. I know in one job I was reviewing people's resumes, and it's always interesting if you can't spell something right on your resume or you didn't proofread your resume and there's mistakes on it, it makes the employer wonder if you are going to make mistakes in basic communication or emails.
1: Yeah, and so in our house, whenever Nancy was available, I always had her proof my resumes and key documents. But you also went into a different career at one point that helped, I guess, your journalism attention to detail help. But it really is a career that could be open to just about anyone that wants to put their mind to work and really learn something new. And that was going into the paralegal industry.
3: Yes, so I majored in journalism, and I loved interviewing people. I loved telling people stories, and I loved following trends. That industry changed a lot, and I found myself as a single mom, I needed a job that was I could find in any city and that was reliable and that had transferable skills. And that was a paralegal certificate that you can get at community college or your local trade school. It's a one-year program. It can be a one-year program, and you get the basics to enter into the legal field as a paralegal, or which is a legal assistant. And you learn the procedures of a lawsuit, the basics. And it's a great opportunity for those looking for a career change that is very feasible. And I got a job right away after I graduated at a law firm. And it was a great experience.
1: Yeah, it really, I really got to see you grow through that and learn about bankruptcy, which was the area that the attorney you were working with, and how that expanded your knowledge. And then you ultimately worked in a big corporation for general counsel as one of their support people as well. So, like you said, that can really carry you into a lot of different opportunities, correct?
3: Yes, there's all areas of law that you can work in, and there's different.
1: So, Pastor Bill, you've heard all these transferable skills stories. What do you think? Any comments or suggestions, especially for young people out there?
4: Well, I think it's important for you to decide what you want to do, and then, you know, talk to somebody like one of these ladies about how do you get into that, and was it worth it? You know, I'm thinking about Kelly being all over the world. I don't want to go down to Walmart, you know, but there are some people out there that would have that desire and stuff. So who better to talk to than someone that has done it? You know, it's just like in my business, who better to talk to than someone that knows Christ as yourself, you know, your Savior? So
1: right.
4: It's always a good idea to talk to somebody that has that knowledge.
1: Mm-hmm. Yeah, and Kelly, I forgot to tell you, when I was a scout leader, we ended up going to the USS Yorktown up here in Charleston and spending the night in those little bunks. I don't know if you were on a bigger carrier, but I don't know if anything had changed as far as quarters.
2: Oh, they're still very small. but it was a heck of a good night's sleep.
1: Yeah.
2: Yeah.
1: That's so when we look at leadership traits, and we're talking about transferable skills, a lot of the traits that you see on Facebook or LinkedIn or other social media, they vary. There's virtually all kinds of lists out there. And I went and grabbed one off something called Center for Creative Leadership. And these are the 12 characteristics of a good leader that they happen to have. And I'm just going to read them, and I may stop and ask for comment. But their first thing is self-awareness, and we're going to talk about that a little bit more. I think all leaders need to be self-aware of especially kind of looking at themselves for improvement. And then respect is important. It's always important to have the respect of the people that you lead. And that usually ties into integrity as well. And then compassion is big because you do want to have some compassion. You don't want to be a tyrant when you're leading. So you want to be at least open and able to listen to other people's opinions and not, be closed-minded. You want to have a vision. And, you know, when you look at all these leadership traits, a lot of them tie back to the Bible because, it says the people will perish if they don't have a vision. So that's very important. And then we talked about communication earlier, but that communication we'll talk about a little bit more later as well. And then there's something they list as learning agility. What do you think that means? Anybody have a thought about that one? The way I look at that is agility being the ability, first of all, to be open to learning, but being able to learn from different sources, being agile.
0: Flexible?
1: Yeah, flexible. Mm-hmm. Good one. And then collaboration, being able to work with not only your organization, but other organizations as well. Influence is important. It's important to be able to motivate, so you have to have influence both with your employees or team members, as I would always call them, but also in the community as well and with your customers. And I mentioned integrity. They mentioned that. And courage. courage is not necessarily always mentioned as a leader. But when I look at courage, I think about risk-taking. And a lot of leaders are, one of their downfalls a lot of times is the inability to take a risk or to make a decision. And you have to have courage. You might look at it as confidence, but you have to have courage in order to lead because you've got to be able to make a decision and have the courage to stick with it. Correct? Anyone want to comment on that?
2: No, I definitely second that. You don't want to be wavering too much. You don't want to be looking around and asking everybody for their input. If you're the leader, you need to be able to make a choice.
1: Mm-hmm.
3: Yes.
0: Mm-hmm.
1: And then they have gratitude. And I always told my team, let's always celebrate our successes. So that's the way I implemented gratitude. It was a way to reward ourselves as a team for accomplishing a goal. I don't know, in the Navy, did they do any kind of recognition for, like when you guys did the 10 underwater mine conversions? I mean, that's pretty incredible, zero in fractions. How did you celebrate? Was there a way to celebrate that or recognize that?
2: I believe there was an award for everybody. I think if I'm being honest, I'm a little sore still because I was supposed to have gotten one, and I was not on that list for some reason. My husband got one, so I'm happy for him. But
0: yeah. You didn't get one, huh?
2: No, I think I was just overlooked for some reason. But there was a good conduct award, I believe.
1: Okay, yeah. Great. Yeah, in the state of Michigan, they had these little coins that were plastic and encoded, but encased, but they were leadership coins, and they would give those to people, or we could nominate as leaders employees to receive that. And if somebody completed something significant, I would nominate the team or that person for awards like that. I don't know if they had a award for the best donut.
0: They were great. They were all great. But all of this applies to my job as the director of the Christian school in Florida for 10 years.
1: Yeah.
0: My staff, the parents, the kids, the program, many of these. Kelly worked for me. Michelle worked for me. And it was one of the best jobs ever. Yeah. And so many of these, these qualities come into play as a leader. The courage to make decisions and lead the team. Mm-hmm. Compassion, communication, so they all know we're on the same page. My meetings, and the parents too. I could never communicate enough to let them know so that they're comfortable about decisions I had to make or changes that were coming or the kids. All that was very, very important.
1: Yeah, and you got that position kind of out of the blue,
0: yes,
1: right?
0: But, I sure
1: but
0: did.
1: You had all those skills from the donut shop that transferred over.
0: Yeah, I think actually what I had done previously was I put together the Vacation Bible School program for 2 weeks at the church. And of course that involves all volunteers helping out and all kinds of kids and parents and all. And it went well. It was fun. It was a lot of hard work, but it was great. Mm-hmm. And then I got a call from one of the ministers at the church saying, asking me if I'd be interested in the job of the director of the school. I was floored because I just told my husband, I said, I can't do that job. I can't take that job. He said, yes, you can. You have all the qualities that they need. And, you know, I had to learn other things, but looking back, it was all the, those things that I'd learned earlier and built upon over the years. Mm-hmm. I was able to use them all.
1: So has anyone at our church asked you to start a school yet?
0: No.
1: There you go,
0: no.
1: Pastor. You might want to note that one, Pastor.
4: Yeah, you know, I actually came from a church that had a school, so I'd be all in favor of that. So.
1: Yeah, it would be awesome. I think that would be great. But
3: what
1: you know,
3: did Kelly and Michelle do at the school?
0: Kelly worked with, I think, the 3 and 4 year olds at one point, and then she was my cook because we had lunch too. Mm-hmm. I have a picture of Kelly, in a big counter and peanut butter and jelly sandwiches lined up one after the other. That's a great picture. Mm-hmm. And then Michelle, she worked in the baby room at one point, and then in between her time in the Marine Corps, different jobs that she held, she was back home for a summer, and she ran the summer program.
1: Oh, wow.
0: You know, for the kids that were out of school for the summer, we had a program.
3: Mm-hmm. That's great.
0: So it was. It went from just the preschool all the way to first and second grade, and then after school, and then summer program.
1: Wow.
0: So
1: And so you never really got a break. Hardly. Right?
0: I did. I would get, you know, a week here, a week there, you know, but it was such a blessing, you know, to be a part of the staff, the church staff, the friendships that I made with the parents and the kids. And I remember one little guy, and now he's married with 2 kids. And I had gone through the death of my son at the time. I'd come back to work. And one day he just said, "Hey, Ms. Pam, come here. I need a hug." You know, he'd walk in my office out of the blue and just come and hug me. I mean, there were just so many little things, so many precious things. And the staff, they were wonderful. We were like a family. And the parents, you know, they would leave the kids and go to work and know that they didn't have to worry about anything. Mm-hmm. And that's such a good feeling.
1: Now, did the school curriculum, is that something you had to develop, or was that something the church helped develop?
0: We used the Abeka curriculum.
1: Mm-hmm.
0: Yeah.
1: And so that was in Florida, so they accepted that as a ballot curriculum. Okay, great.
0: Mm-hmm.
1: That's great.
0: They did.
1: Yeah. Well, you know, I'm starting to see maybe a future here, you know, for maybe something new.
0: I don't know. I mean, that's up to the Lord. I know I'm still breathing. I'm still here, so he's got plans somewhere.
1: Yeah, yeah. I think that would be interesting.
4: Can I jump in real quick?
1: Yeah.
4: You know, having worked in a church school myself, there was two comments that went through my head. One was, you make it sound so sweet, but having worked in a Christian school, I found that some of the most, the roughest parents and stuff were Christian kids' parents. Or a Christian school, because in a Christian school, what happens a lot of times is non-Christians have been kicked out of all the other schools, and so their parents come desperate to that school. So, if you could talk just a minute on how you dealt with parents, and the reason I say that is because one of the things that Bill talked about was being self-aware, and when I looked at that on the notes, I thought to myself, everybody else is going to be aware of you. You should be self-aware of yourself because they're going to tell you what they think.
0: Mm-hmm.
4: And it's important as a leader to know what you think, you know. And so if you guys can just address that a little bit.
0: Well, we definitely had both parents, Christian parents, and non-Christian families there, which was a great outreach, you know, for those children to be sitting under the Word of God and their parents as well in our programs. But there were times when I would have to let a child go, unfortunately, based on behavior and stuff, just for the protection of other children. Mm-hmm. Some parents would pull their kids out because of it. But it was very, very infrequent. Mm-hmm. But there are decisions that have to be made. And, of course, I have a board, and I have the ministers over me. So if I ever needed to go and sit and talk with them, and they needed to sit and talk with the pastor, there was always that person, you know, behind me. Right. But you're right. It has its moments. It has better moments than not, for sure.
4: I agree with that.
0: Mm-hmm. And then there were some employees. And again, when I would have to interview at the donut shop and then also let them go when they're not meeting the qualifications and doing what we needed them to do, mm-hmm. that I'd have to sit down and say, I'm sorry, but it's not working. And that's unfortunate, mm-hmm. but that's part of leadership. Right. And you know, hopefully they'll go on to something different. That may not be for them, you know, mm-hmm. that particular job or assignment. And that didn't happen too often, but it did happen.
1: Right.
0: And that's why communication of what's expected, mm-hmm. you know, so that you've got something to go on. And if they're not meeting that, you can call them in, sit them down, and say, listen, this is what is expected. This mm-hmm. is, you know, how I want this done and so forth. And if, you know, if we need to, and of course document it, mm-hmm. you know, that's important. And work it through and give them grace, mm-hmm. you know, mm-hmm. and an opportunity in training even if I needed to, and right. you know, and so forth. Right. But always mm-hmm. being willing to go above and beyond, you know, to realize what are their personal issues. Mm-hmm. Is there something going on in their family, you mm-hmm. know, and all of that, and taking all that into consideration.
4: Right. Amen. Can I jump in again? This question is for Bill.
1: Okay.
4: And then the rest of you can answer it also. When I worked at the bank, of course, everybody called me Pastor Bill. They all knew that I was a pastor. And if they had to fire somebody, like you're talking about, a lot of times what they would do is say, Pastor George, can you come in with us? And I would go in there, and they would tell them that they were going to be fired and stuff. And there was two or three occasions where I would just hold the hand of, it usually was a woman because it was banking, but I would hold the hand of the person, and I'd say, let's pray. And we'd pray, and then I'd say, you know, this isn't a personal thing. This is a business. Which I ended up having to be someone hold my hand and them tell me it was a business decision. But my question is, when you work in Bill and all these big industries and stuff that you worked in, did people know that you were a Christian there? And did it make a difference in the way that you looked at things?
1: Yeah, I mean, people did know that I was a Christian even before the accident I had. But after the accident, especially, I would use that to witness. And part of what would happen is, like, some of the places I went to work, because I wouldn't curse or, you know, defame people, it changed the atmosphere of where I was working. And I know there was at least one instance where somebody just said, hey, you know, we noticed that you're not saying these words. And I said, yeah, I don't want him to say those words. And so they stopped saying it around me, and ultimately they kind of stopped saying it in the office, a lot of those words that people like to drop, you know, curse words and things like that. There's in any environment, office, there's, you know, unfortunately there's a lot of gossip or you know, jealousy that goes on, and you have to manage that. And then in terms of what you said, setting expectations, I took over you know, I started out with Price Waterhouse. So I started out in audit and accounting, and then went into tax because mainly it was less travel and a little better money. And then I went into corporate tax. And when I first took my first corporate tax job, I set very high expectations like you said, I said, here's what we're going to do. Here's what I want you guys to do. And then to show that I was a person that was going to change things, everybody had these, I'll date myself, but these little computer monitors that were amber. They were not color. They were, I don't know if y'all remember those, but they were the first monitors that came out. They were like this long, and maybe the screen was like this, but they weighed a ton. And color monitors had just come out. So what I did, because I heard them complaining about the older computer equipment, I replaced all the computer equipment for them. So what I tried to show them is I was willing to invest in them and provide the right tools to make them successful. And there was one lady that came to me, and after I kind of set the tone of accountability, she said, I can't work here anymore. And I said, well, why? And she goes, well, I don't think I can meet those goals. And of course, you know, she was a key person. I didn't want to lose her. So I said to her, I said, well, give me, I know you think, because I'm being very goal-oriented and setting a lot of accountability, and you think I'm going to be harsh, but give me 3 months and then come back to me. And if you want to leave, we'll part ways. So she ended up working for me for 2 years. And the reason is because she could see the change that was happening. Mm-hmm. And there was accountability, but she ultimately kind of bought into that and became one of my best employees. She did leave, but she left because there were some issues about promoting. You know, just we didn't have the FTEs or the full-time employment status to be able to get somebody into that role at that time. So I found her a job in another company because I knew that was her goal. And everybody was always calling me to say, hey, do you want to go here? Do you want to go there? We got an employee that you might be interested in. We have a job opening. Do you have an employee? And so somebody called me, and I told her, I said, hey, I think this is going to be a good role for you because you can become a manager and successful. And that's one of the things I think is good leadership, is developing other leaders. And ultimately, what my goal in every job was to work myself out of the job, because by doing that, I could advance. If I was not working myself out of the job, then I was stuck in that job, if that makes sense. I don't know if anybody wants to comment on that. The last quality we have on here is resilience, and that's a new one, I think, that came out of COVID. You heard the term resilience all the time. But it is true that leaders need to be resilient, because they're going to run into trials and tribulations, just like in our Christian walk. And we need to be able to stand firm and not collapse under pressure. So that's a big one. Pam, is there anything besides what you've already spoken to that you want to highlight from this list that jumps out at you?
0: Yeah. Gratitude. Mm-hmm. I just think that the people that are under you need to know how much they're appreciated.
1: Yeah, that's right.
0: That's so important.
1: That's a good one.
0: In building your team and letting them know how much you appreciate them, doing little things for them that they don't expect, because they get up every day, they do their thing, and they wonder, you know, do I matter? Does what I do matter? Mm-hmm. Does anyone notice me? And that is so important. We all need that, and it's part of team building. You know, and then you just have the camaraderie, and they, you know, they put their heart into it, and we need to recognize that and let them know that, how much we appreciate them.
1: Yes, mm-hmm. That's good. What about you, Kelly?
2: Integrity stood out to me. So when I joined the service, I wanted my faith to precede me. I wanted, you know, my walk to I wanted to walk the walk, and I'm trying to see what I wrote down. I wanted, yeah, my faith to be seen when, like, when nobody was looking. You know what I mean? Mm-hmm. I didn't want just to be seen when I was doing something about it.
1: Right.
2: And people knew pretty quickly that I was different. I was never your typical teenager, as my mother can attest. Mm-hmm. In high school, I wore my faith on my sleeve. I had all the Christian t-shirts, you know. His pain is your gain is, you know, when bench press this, it was Jesus on the cross. He was, like, bench pressing the cross, you know, that old t-shirt back in the day. And I wore the t-shirts all the time, and I carried my Bible to church, and that followed me into the service. Obviously, I was in uniform now, but the same thing was... I was still the same person,
1: right?
2: You know, but I wanted to lead with integrity and just still be who I was. And right. I wasn't going to the places people went. I wasn't doing the things that people were doing. So in that way, I was standing out, and I was still having as much fun, if not probably more fun, than the average person on a 6-month deployment and not doing the things that people were doing. Mm-hmm. And other friends were saying, I had the most fun being out with you than I did, you know, indulging in too many beverages.
1: Right.
2: So thank you for showing me that I could have that much fun.
3: Yes, I love that.
2: So
0: I think she had a lot of pressure put on her by others to participate in a lot of ungodly things. Mm-hmm. And she maintained her integrity.
1: Yeah, yeah, that's good. You know, I think that's a good example of just leading from where you were at that point. You know, despite where you might have been rank-wise, you were still leading in a position that witnessed to other people. And like you said, integrity is important. And a lot of people don't understand what integrity is, but I think you explained it very well. And Nancy, do you have anything that jumps out at you off that list?
3: Well, I wanted to reply to what Pam said about gratitude. I've noticed that in jobs I have, the more the employer rewards me or gives encouragement, the harder I want to work for them. So, yes, it's very important to acknowledge the hard work of your employees. I think taking initiative is a trait that it's always been important to me, and I think anticipating needs and taking initiative is a good skill to have.
1: Yeah, that's a really good one, and that's not necessarily on the list. And I would say it's not necessarily on this list, but humility as a leader. You know, you've got to be able to admit that you're wrong, and you know, in my leadership positions, sometimes I made the wrong decision, and I would own it. I would basically tell everybody, hey, we didn't do the right thing here. It was my decision to go forth with this, but we're going to adjust and do something different. So it's always important to learn, even as a leader, and have the humility to do that. And so, Pastor Bill, I don't know if you want to think about anything on that list that you saw missing or something you wanted to highlight.
4: Well, you know, as you're saying that, so many things went through my mind as y'all were talking. But one of the things that went through my mind was about the gratitude. I worked at a church school, and I was new to the place and everything, and it was some holiday or something, I don't remember. But I went around, I put candy on all the teacher's desk. And later on in the day, they said, we thought we were in trouble. And I said, why? They said, well, the last time they gave us something is they were going to yell at us. And they never received anything. And I thought, that's terrible. But fast forward to when I worked at Wells Fargo, every time I'd walk in and there was something on my desk, I knew it was going to be a bad day. And the reason I say that is whenever there was something in the news, you know, they opened an account for somebody or whatever, they knew it was going to be hard on the tellers, so they would give them something. That's not gratitude. You know, gratitude is something that you do every day, and it's something that you really show people that you're important to me. And I think about the, you know, the way you do things. And the other thing I was thinking about is, in order to be a leader, you got to be a follower. You know, you got to be willing to step back. When Phyllis and I worked together in the school, I was the principal's assistant. So when principal wasn't there, I had all this authority. But when I stepped into the classroom, Phyllis was the classroom supervisor, mm-hmm. and I was under her authority. A good leader has to understand that when you're leading, you're leading. But when you're following, you're following. Mm-hmm. And I think that, you know, all the things that you've mentioned have been so good. But, you know, these things, as you talk, these things pop in my head.
1: Yeah, yeah. Another one that comes to mind is positive attitude. And, you know, one thing that I used to do, talking about gratitude, walking in, I would always put what I would say my game face on. I'd be, you know, upbeat, walking mm-hmm. in. You know, no one wants to see the leader walk in like with their head down, mm-hmm. you know, not saying hello to anybody, and then going in their office and shutting the door and not coming out till 5 p.m. or whatever. They, you know, people want to know that the leader has this positive attitude, that they have hope that they can do what they say they can do and the courage to implement that. And so, you know, I would come in and always try to say hi to people, you know, especially if somebody was being left out, I would always make an effort to go and talk to them, say, hey, what are you working on today? Oh, that's great. You know, good job. You know, keep that work up. We need you. And give them words of encouragement. And it wasn't, I knew enough about what was going on that it wasn't kind of like a false encouragement, if you mm-hmm. know what I mean. It was really heartfelt. And I think they could detect that. Because people, you know, aren't stupid. I mean, they understand whether you're mm-hmm. just being kind of, the word I'm looking for, you know, just
4: condescending.
1: Yeah, just, you know, saying things that you don't mean, mm-hmm. Just for the sake of saying it. You know, if I had something to talk to someone about, I would talk to them about it, and then we'd be able to work together. You know, after that you know, it was not a way to tear somebody down, but was really trying to build them up and help them to grow. And sometimes those words are not hard or not encouraging, but they have to be said. But I try to encourage people as I walked in mm-hmm. the door.
0: Being accessible is important too, so they know they can come to you if they have questions and concerns.
1: Yep, very much so. And then leaders, they need oversight too. And you know, so I had a group of people usually above me and below me that were, I would say, almost like confidants or consultants, that if I thought about something to do, I would go and say, what do you guys think about this if we went this way? And I'd get some input before making any kind of major decision. Especially if it was going to be one that cost a lot of money, you know. So I don't know if you want to comment on that, Nancy, or you have any thoughts.
3: Making a decision, getting the input of others.
1: Mm-hmm.
3: Yeah, because it's good to have wise counsel around you. That's a biblical principle. But I'd be mm-hmm. curious how it worked in the military, Kelly.
2: Making big decisions?
3: Yeah, like the chain of command and...
2: I mean, I was on the lower end, you know, so we just did what we were told.
3: Yeah,
2: that's basically the answer for me anyway.
0: How about when you worked on the helicopters? Was that different? No. Were you more free to do other things then?
2: Free.
0: Well...
2: No, I mean, I was a superior in the way that there was a smaller amount of us, you know. Mm-hmm. So, but still, I just had to do what I was told, and it was just I was the one in charge of my little spot, but I'm still having to do what the next person above me. So mm-hmm. it's not really the same. Mm-hmm. Yeah.
1: Yeah. Mm-hmm. Any other thoughts, Pastor Bill, on that?
4: Well, my mind just goes 1,000 miles a minute. The thought that I was having while you were saying, you know, that my mind went back to what you were saying about being all over the world and stuff. And I wondered, as a Christian and someone who is, don't want to say being bossed around, but someone who has to take orders and things like that. And then you have you're in these other cultures and things like that, other religious cultures and stuff like that. Did you find it hard to maintain the discipline of your religious background? Or was it, I don't know if I'm making any sense, but you've got all this influence coming in from different places. And you have to, if you don't agree with it, you may not have the ability to say, I don't agree with it, because you're under orders of other people. Does that make any sense?
2: Yeah, I mean, I see what you're saying. When we got into port, we would have a brief, you know, the captain would come on, the 1MC, the speaker, and tell us the rules, basically, of where we were and what we had to kind of abide by culturally.
4: Mm-hmm.
2: Normally, it was clothing things, like we had to be covered up a certain amount.
4: Mm-hmm.
2: But we didn't have to abide by religious otherwise standards within the culture of where we were.
4: Mm-hmm.
2: We didn't have to practice any other things to that capacity. Does that answer your question?
4: Yeah, and let me explain one of the things that I'm thinking about. When you're a leader, especially in like the church world, you're a leader. For instance, COVID, when COVID happened, and you're a leader over the church, and now the government tells you you have to shut down, and those above you tell you have to shut down the church. There are many people who would say, well, you were weak because you shut down the church, but they don't understand you're responsible for all of this stuff. And I think as leaders, a lot of people forget that you're responsible for all this stuff. And you, not only are you responsible, but you got to maintain yourself in there. And like, well, I was talking about the culture, the different cultures and going over there, you still got to maintain yourself in it. When you're told something as a, you know, Bill, go out there and fire 4 people. You don't want to fire 4 people, but there's still a hierarchy telling you to do that. And I just, you know, my mind just goes to people don't understand when you're talking about leadership, it covers a lot of stuff.
1: Mm-hmm.
4: And a lot of stuff they don't ever see. You know, they think, well, he's mean. You know, Bill's mean.
0: Mm-hmm.
4: Well, it's not Bill's mean. Bill has a job to do, so Bill is doing his job, you know. And anyhow, that was my 2 cents.
0: Mm-hmm. Well, that's hard, you know, when you have to make a choice and you know they're going to say bad stuff about you.
4: Mm-hmm.
0: But there's things you know that they don't know and they don't have a right to know.
1: Right.
0: Because it's going to be up to me to make that choice.
4: Right.
0: I had a lady, God love her, in the baby room getting older from the old school.
4: Mm-hmm.
0: And her ways were not compatible with what she should be doing. She wasn't mean or anything, but there were some things that I needed to address and had to let her go. And her daughters, you know, probably to this day don't like me, but
4: mm-hmm.
0: I was aware. It's my job,
4: yeah.
0: You know, to have know everyone's that doing their job well.
4: A whole nother can of worms there, because we do get older and we are set in our ways.
0: Yes.
4: Unfortunately, I'm not in the work world so much anymore.
0: Mm-hmm.
4: But you get set in your ways. And as a leader, you can't be set in your ways. You have to be set in the day-to-day operations. And when you see someone like you're talking about that's set in their ways, and you have to make a decision to... That's, we're talking about rough decisions that leaders have to deal with, you know. That's my point.
1: Yeah.
4: Leadership
0: it's
4: is rough.
0: True.
1: It is. When I was working as chief financial officer for National Linen Company, right before I did that, I was in charge of acquisitions. And so I would go out and buy smaller linen companies, and then we would have to basically integrate them into the operation. So they gave me operational control after I bought them on behalf of the company to then integrate them. So what I would have to do is you'd have to take the culture of your organization and try to make sure that the new organization was going to adopt that culture. And many times I stood on the loading dock talking to the drivers. And because we were a big company, we had to abide by USDOT rules, which meant every truck that went out on the road had to have a certain amount of tread on the tires. There had to be an inspection. There were multiple things that you had to do to be able to drive that truck. One of them was you could not have drivers under the influence. And so a lot of these small companies, drivers would smoke weed or they'd be doing something on the weekend that would carry over into their job Monday. And so I'd stand on the loading dock and I'd say, okay, here's the rule. Now that we bought you, we're going to do drug tests in 30 days. And everybody, and why 30 days? Does anybody know?
5: That's what you,
0: to get out of their system if they were on something?
1: Yeah, mainly marijuana takes 30 days to get out of your system. So I'd give them a heads up. I'd say, 30 days, we're going to do drug tests on everybody. And if you have any drug, if it comes back positive, you're fired. I mean, we have no latitude in that. And the reason we didn't, for one thing, it wasn't right to have that. But number two, as officers of the company, we would be personally liable if they were on the road and had an accident and we knew that they were on drugs or we weren't enforcing that policy. And, you know, policies are only as good as the enforcement. So, believe it or not, most of the time, 30 days would come and half the drivers would still test positive, even though we told them ahead of time. And so, you know, I'd have to go in and say, hey, you five guys, you're out, you're gone. And that's a tough decision to make because you know that they have families. You know that they have tenure with that private company before we bought them. They may have 10 or 20 years. But, you know, that was our policy. They knew it. We made it known. And as a leader, you communicated that. And I think one of the things I want to mention is, and you mentioned communication, Pam. I think what separates good leaders from great leaders is great leaders learn to communicate and communicate clearly and also to set standards and tell somebody, like, if I'm going to give you a job, I'm going to go through and say, this is going to take you 6 months is what we expect. And here's the things that you need to do and here are the steps. And if you need help, I want you to come back to me and let me know what you need help on. And we're going to have touch points every couple weeks to make sure you're on track. And that's good leadership versus saying, here's a project, fix it. 6 months from now, I'm going to come back and expect it to be fixed.
0: Nope, you're right. You need to kind of help them through it.
1: Yeah.
0: Communicate.
1: And I'll tell my favorite story about gratitude. And this was with this was a private company, so the owners could do kind of whatever they wanted to. We could never do this in a public company. But me and one of the IT guys were working on a project, and we had finally finished it. And I was standing in his office, and we were just kind of chatting about the project and where it was and how it was working out. And the owner comes in, and this was the kind of owner we had. The owner comes in, and the guy I was with was named Randy, and he goes, Bill and Randy. And he throws some keys, and Randy catches them. He goes, because you completed this on time, take the rest of the day off, and you can take my Viper, Dodge Viper, and do whatever you want.
4: Wow.
1: So I never told, I called him recently and told him this story because he never knew it. But, you know, we went out in the parking lot, like, guys were wanting to open the hood and and look under the hood first and kind of admire this car, because Dodge Vipers back then, they were the thing, mm-hmm. you know, they were brand new. And so we're looking under the hood, and the hood had these really funny latches, and we thought we had latched the hood down. So Randy's driving first, and, you know, Georgia 400 back then was not as crowded, especially during the lunch hour. So Randy gets on the exit, and it's like we're on rails, and we're going 60 miles an hour to get onto the interstate. And I'm like holding on, and Randy's just flooring it, you know, as he shifts gears. And I think we got up to about 90, and we see the hood starting to shake. And I'm like, Randy, pull over. And we didn't latch one part of the hood down. But we had a ball that day just going out to lunch in this new bright, shiny red Dodge Viper and driving it on Georgia 400. And yes, we did break the speed limit. I think we got up to about 110. And I was a little bit scared to go faster than that. But I told the owner a few years ago, I said, hey, you never knew this, but we almost wrecked your car. He goes, he's laughing. He goes, no, I never heard that story before. Yeah. But that's the kind of leader we had. He always rewarded us with very unusual things, but things that were very meaningful that created memories. So in wrapping up, maybe each one of you can give one piece of advice to someone that's really searching for a pathway in their life. They can be young or old, but Kelly, we'll start with you. And what's your one thing you would say?
2: What's something that brings joy? Mm-hmm. You know, my own kids are kind of seeking their path right now. And I don't think there's one path for any of our kids. Mm-hmm. There isn't like, you have to go to four-year college, you have to do this, you have to get in a bunch of debt. Right. I think if you want to go to college and you have a specific path that you need that degree for, great. You know, if you want a trade school and you have a path for that, do that. You know, there are so many things that there's so many avenues that you can do. There are so many things that there's so many opportunities in this world right now that the world is really their oyster. Mm-hmm. It's an exciting time right now that people can try things. I know they can try something and do something for a couple of years, and then they can pivot. That's a beauty in this world. You know, there are so many people that do something that they hate for 10 years because they think it's the way to go, because their parents say, you have to do this. This is what our family does. This is what you need to do because we say you need to do that. Well, don't do that. You know, do something that you love and your heart is pulling you toward this. Mm-hmm. Do that. And if you decide 5 years from now, 10 years from now, your heart's not there anymore, it's okay. You can be 40 years old, 50 years old, and start a new path. You can start making cupcakes out of a food truck, and that can spark joy and love and passion. Do that.
1: That's good advice. Very good.
3: Very encouraging.
1: Nancy, is a single mom, what would you say to the single moms out there as far as advice and leadership?
3: Pray for God's will in your life. And God can restore the years the locust has eaten.
1: Amen.
3: And declare that over your situation. And also a verse that got me through a lot is also, redeem my life, God, from destruction. So like you were saying, Kelly, that we don't know sometimes when we have to pivot or unexpected things that happen in our life we would have never thought. But God will restore the years the locust has eaten. And pray also, order my steps, God. Mm-hmm. Psalm 37:23, order my steps.
1: Amen.
3: Take me where I am to where you want me to be.
1: Mm-hmm. And Pam will give you the last word.
0: Well, part of what Kelly said jumped out at me. I thought of heart. Follow your heart. pray, seek the Lord and his guidance and his direction for you, because he knows you better than you know yourself. He knows what he's put in you. He knows what he's planned for you. I wouldn't have chosen the Marine Corps and the Navy for my kids. I was shocked. I'm like, what? But that's where they went, you know, and like Kelly

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In rehearsal, we were just practicing this song. And again, in my spirit, I just sense that if you are suffering cancer, if you've been given a death sentence by the doctor, whatever it is, we're going to sing.

Hey, this is Bill George. Just want to share a little story with you today. You know, I recall when I was in the eighth grade, I was chosen by the first grade teacher, Miss Larson, to assist her in her class on those special craft days that she would have. This was truly a high honor for me because there were only a few students in the school that were allowed to leave class. I really liked her because she was always really kind to me. And besides that, I kind of had a crush on her. During the year, Miss Larson had taken a vacation to Disney. And much to my surprise, she brought me back a Mickey Mouse bobblehead bank. It was an airplane with Mickey sitting in it, and his head would go up and down. She brought it for me for all my hard work, she said. You may find it hard to believe, but I really cherish that thing. Now you've heard me talk about my brother Jerry on the program. Jerry really liked to make model cars at this time, and he had one that he really cherished. Now about this time in this story, if you're a parent, you're probably guessing what is about to take place. But Jerry and I had a day that was about to change our lives. You see, it started with Jerry picking at me, and he picked up Mickey and making a threatening joke, to which I replied, "Put him down!" As he did, he forced it down, and the bottom of Mickey's head got a tiny chip. I screamed some choice words at him and wanted to show him the pain that I was feeling. I grabbed the model that he had that he liked the best, and I grabbed one side of it and I twisted it and gave it a little snap. It was just a small piece, so that he would know how I was really feeling inside. His response was quick, bang, bang, bang, on the top of Mickey's head. Several pieces around the bottom of Mickey's head broke off, and so snap went another piece of Jerry's model. Before I could stop him, Mickey's head was squashed in Jerry's hand, mangled and flattened in his grubby paw, leaving me no option but to twist and to shatter and to throw his car as hard as I could. Now, we didn't have a big vocabulary of swear words back then, but for a minute we used every word that we knew. But it was the screams that drew the warden's attention, and Mom soon entered the room. It was on. We both had to speak loud and fast to convince her who was at fault and who she really needed to be mad at so that she could grasp how much we had lost and who lost the most. Mom soon pointed out that we both had lost something that really meant a lot to us. She soon left the room and Jerry said, "I didn't mean to chip Mickey," to which I responded, "Yeah, and I didn't mean to snap your model." "You sure did smash Mickey's head, though," I said, kind of chuckling a little bit now. "You really mangled my car," Jerry said. "I'm sorry." I don't remember who said that, but I do remember that it was said. And I do remember realizing I had a plane with an injured pilot, and Jerry realized he had a car that looked like it had been hit by a plane. So we soon had a new scenario to play with, me and my brother. Unfortunately, many people allow such foolishness to control their lives in a very similar way. They become so attached to things of life and things of earth that when things don't go their way, they snap. They snap back at God, blaming Him, wanting to strike out and destroy whatever they feel will hurt God and make God understand how much they hurt, just to find out that soon they have lost the thing that they loved most, and it wasn't even God's fault. But in this scenario, it's Satan who caused them hurt. The thing I would like you to realize today is that just like I could have reacted differently and retained a portion of that thing that was so important to me by simply stopping, you can stop striking at God too. All you are doing is destroying the beauty that God has planned for you. The psalmist wrote, "I will praise thee, for I am fearfully and wonderfully made. Marvelous are thy works, and my soul knoweth right well." I want to encourage you today, stop striking out at God. You're the one that's going to get hurt. But instead, hold on to the things that He has given to you and understand that you are fearfully and wonderfully made, and embrace the things that God has for you. If you don't know the things God has for you, if you don't know God is your Savior, it's easy as ABC. Acknowledge that you have sin in your life. Believe that God can forgive you of your sins. Confess with your mouth that you have sins. Ask Him to forgive you of them. And ask Him to show you the wonderful things that He has planned for your life. God bless you. We'll see you next time on Reset.

make it a habit to join us every Wednesday at 7:30 a.m. If anybody asks you why, just say Bill George invited you. God bless. We'll see you next time.

0: Hosea chapter 10, verse 12 says, "Sow to yourselves in righteousness, reap in mercy, break up your fallow ground, for it is time to seek the Lord, till he come and rain righteousness upon you." Yes, it is time to seek the Lord. Let's listen now to the latter time voice, Prophet Leonard Jones, as he delivers the revelatory word through the Holy Spirit. It will be life-changing.
1: Let's go to 1 Kings chapter 18. 1 Kings chapter 18, verse 1 and 2. If you have it, say amen. Amen. Let us read. "And it came to pass after many days that the word of the Lord came to Elijah in the what? Third year, saying, Go, show yourself unto Ahab, and I will send rain upon the earth. And Elijah went to show himself unto Ahab." And then the Bible says, "And there was a sore famine in Samaria. And it came to pass after many days that the word of the Lord came unto Elijah in the third year, saying, Go, show yourself unto Ahab, and I will send rain upon the earth." Many days after that the word of the Lord came to Elijah in that third year, saying, "Go, show yourself unto Ahab, and I will send rain upon the earth." God is looking for a willing vessel. First of all, God could trust Elijah. God had a relationship with Elijah. So that when God said, "Elijah, there's something that I want you to do," Elijah obeyed God. Elijah understood that God was up to something, and that God is a God of purpose. And God is he's a God that cannot lie. And God, when he sent his word, and his word heals. His word performs what it said it would do. And so Elijah understood the concept that when God said to do something, God was behind something. There is something that was significant in the atmosphere that Elijah said, "Listen, it's for me to obey the word of the Lord." And the Bible said he did exactly what God said. He did what? He showed himself unto Ahab. In order for the rain to come upon the earth, it was important that he obeyed.
0: That's right.
1: Elijah obeyed the word of the Lord, and so that the rain will be able to come upon the earth. And so many a times God is looking for a relationship that's so tight, that's so knitted, and that's so close, that when he says, "Son, I need you to go this way, this place," you can obey God. "Son or daughter, I need you to go this place," you can move. But here in the context, God said, "I'm going to do something different. This time, all I need you to do is to show yourself. I'm going to do the miraculous in this situation, but your only job is to show yourself. Show yourself, Elijah, because I'm ready to bust up on the scene, and I'm going to show you that I am God." We're living in a time right now where there's many situations that there's a lot of drought in the land. There's a lot of famine in the land. There's a lot of disease. There's a lot of plagues. Spiritually, there's a lot of things that's happening right now in the earth realm that's happening. And God is waiting for his people to show up. Oh, we're getting somewhere now. See, we understand. We've been talking the talk in church, and we've been quoting the scriptures in church. But God said, "No, it's time out now. You got the scriptures, you got the camp meetings, you got the tent meetings, you got everything now. Now I need you to show me what you got. Show yourself." unto Ahab. And as a prophet of the Lord, God said it's time for his people to show up on the scene so that the manifestation of the will of God can be shown among men. God said what? The manifestation. What was the manifestation? Rain. But there's no rain or showers we often hear on the news when we look at the weather. Is that there will be showers today. There's a 30% chance of a shower, or there's a 50% chance of a shower, or a 70% chance of a shower. My God, God said it's time for 100%. We've been operating on 20%. We've been operating on maybe 30%. Oh my God, but it's time for 100% chance of rain. But it cannot happen till God's people show up and obey God. And the prophet Elijah taught us something about the obedience thing. Because he understood that God was going to do what he said he was going to do. How many times have we heard on the newscast that there was a 30% chance of rain and it never rained? But yet you're looking for rain. You're looking for that possibility of rain and it doesn't happen. We said, well, the news forecast that it will rain today, but it never rained. Now we see, when we look at it spiritually, there have been some hit and misses. There have been some hit and misses situation with the church. There have been some hit and misses. We see a little miracle here, a little miracle there. And we kind of got it going. But God says it's time to get going. It's time to do something now. It's time for 100% rain to fall upon the communities, to fall upon this nation. And as a prophet, I'm speaking to the atmosphere. I'm speaking to the radio listeners that it's time for 100% rain. We've been hiding behind the pews. We've been hiding behind the four walls of the church. And God said, I need you to get out into the marketplace and show yourself. Show me what you're working with. All right now. Show me. Amen. Am I not the God of Abraham, Isaac, and Jacob? I'm the same God yesterday, today, and forevermore. It's time for you to show yourself. Amen. Some in the body have been hooking and crooked. And there are people out here who need a shower to rain upon them right now in their situation. Many people are ready to just give in and throw in the towel and say, where's the church? They're on every corner in America, every corner in the community. But nobody has showed up and showed out for God. The Holy Ghost is waking up the church. It was significant to go back to this passage of scripture to understand this lesson of obedience. That I need you to show yourself. And God said, and I will send rain upon the earth. I will cause it

0: Where's the love? Where's that joy? Where's that power? Where's that peace that we talk about? The slightest thing throws our peace off sometimes. And you say, well, God, because I'm so caught up in this, I can't be about the things of God.
1: That's true.
0: So it doesn't rain. Oh, my God. It doesn't rain on a situation because you are so caught up about what you got going on in your life, sister or brother. But God is saying it's time to cast that aside and show up. Present yourself as a what? Living sacrifice, holy and acceptable to God, which is your what? All God is asking for is your reasonable service. Hallelujah. He's looking for your reasonable service so that he can get the glory and he can reign upon the life of the people that need to hear it. Put aside your feelings. Put aside, I have to get this off my chest. It's not about you. It's about the Christ that's in me. The hope of glory. It's time to show up. The government don't have the answers. They certainly don't have the answers. The answer is in the church, the people of God. Yeah. It's time to show up. It's time to allow God to be God. God could do nothing unless there was first obedience. There must be

0: It's called relationship. Listen, we can go to church and that's good. We can do all those things. But it's going to require an intimate, deep relationship with God. That's why God could speak to Elijah the way he did. That's why God could do the things that he did with Elijah. Because God, we understand that God is no respecter of person. But God knew that he could trust Elijah. He knew that he could put his treasures in earthen vessels, that the excellence of God, the excellence, the power may be of God and not of us. He has put this treasure in what? Earthen vessels. That's you and I. He's put that in us. So if God put it in you, it's got to come out. But it can't come out if you caught up in what you're thinking about. Well, Lord, I don't know how they're going to take this. Well, Lord, I don't know what they're going to say about it. Well, Lord, that's going to look foolish if I do it that way. Do you know God would take the foolish things of the world? Do we understand how God operates? Do we understand? See, Elijah knew how God operated. He's a son, I like this. Because you understand how I go about things. You understand that this is business. About winning souls. God is about souls. God so loved the world that he gave his only begotten son. So we understand his whole agenda is reconciling the world back unto him, reconciling people back unto him, that souls can be won for the kingdom. And if I'm caught up in what I'm caught up in, my God, somebody's going to miss the boat. That's right. So it's time for me to show up. Yes, you can live holy. People say, oh, this life is so... No, it's not. The devil is a liar. You can live a holy life. You can live a pure life before God. Yes. You can be in right standing with God. Walk in a state of repentance. Obey the word of God. Spend time in prayer with God. Develop an intimate relationship with God. See, the reason why many don't want to show up, because they don't have relationship. Let's get to the root of the problem today. Let's get to the very core. Yes. See, I know God on an every now and then basis. This is not the time, in these end times that we're living in, this is not a time.
1: 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Remember to not be just a hearer of the word, but a doer of the word as well. This is First Lady Chelis Jones, and thank you for listening. Until next time.

stays right. Well, hello, everyone. Welcome to Be Encouraged Today. I'm your host, Deidre Kirkland, delivering God's Word and His encouragement for this journey we call life. So, let's be encouraged today.

Well, hello, everyone. Let's praise him today. Let's praise him for the many, many blessings that we have already received from our Father. And let's praise him for the many, many blessings that we will receive. That's what God loves to do. You know, he loves to bless us. He loves to bless us. You know, think about it. If you have children, how often do you just sit back and you do everything in your power to just watch them smile because of their happiness? That's what you want to do. You just sit back and you just watch their smiles. You do everything in your power to make your children happy. And that's exactly what God does for us. He wants us to be happy. We're his children. And you know, sometimes it's hard for us to understand that he sometimes doesn't give us exactly what we want when we want it, you know, but guess what? God knows best. I mean, how have you ever asked God to bless you with something and he doesn't give it to you and you think that's completely and totally unfair? But then a few months pass, a few years pass, and you look back and you're like, you know, my life would be different if he had just given that to me. And so much so that right now it's better. My life is better that I didn't get what I had asked him for. And so, I mean, everything works itself out. And the reason why it works itself out so much is because God knows best. I mean, think about it. He knows what's going to happen before it happens. So, you know, let's not get upset whenever God says, no, not right now, or just absolutely no. That's what he does. He looks out for us, just like we look out for our children, or just like your parents looked out for you. I mean, it's the same thing, only he is almighty and powerful, and he sees things happen before they happen. I mean, he knows. He is the beginning and the end. He is the first and the last. I mean, so let's not get upset whenever he says no, or he says not right now, or he gives you something that, you know, that happens to me a lot. You know, I'll ask for something, or I'll think that I need this or this or this, and God gives me this instead. And at first I'm kind of like, well, that's not what I asked for. But it all works itself out because, you know, he gives us our heart's desires, even if we don't voice what we want. We recently bought a house, and I prayed. I've shared this story before. I prayed for this house for 5 years. I fasted for this house. I prayed for this house. And I told God what I wanted in this house. Well, when we moved into the house, I realized it's got stuff that I didn't verbally say I wanted, but God knew, and so he gave it to us. You know, how awesome is that? How awesome is that God gives you things that we didn't even ask for, and it shows up right on the right time. Right time. I mean, this is amazing. God is so amazing. And I wanted to actually share a story with you. My children, we were riding around, I was driving and they were in the back seat, and I heard two of my children having a conversation. And one of my children, they're very young, they said, you know, I wish that I could call Jesus on the telephone. Well, it got me thinking, wouldn't it be awesome if we could talk to Jesus on the telephone? Just call him up. You know how we're having a bad day, or we need someone to give us advice, so we call our friend, and they're always on the other line. Whenever, you know, you dial their number and they pick up, and you can tell them and vent to them, or ask them questions or anything like that. And wouldn't it be amazing if we could do that? Then I got to thinking, we can do that. We can talk to Jesus just like that. Only we don't have to dial a number. We can just open our mouth and talk. We could silently talk to him. He's there. He's listening to us.
And he wants us to vent to him. He wants us to ask for his advice. He wants us to ask for directions from him. He wants us to share our day with him. He doesn't want us to just come to him with our problems or our wishes or, in some people's cases, demands. He wants us to have an intimate relationship with him and talk to him about every aspect of our life. You know how important it is that we lean on him. And that's part of leaning on him, is allowing him enter into certain parts of our life where sometimes we think, hey, I can handle this part. Well, no, you might be able to handle it, but we need to still involve Jesus, involve the Holy Spirit into our aspects of our life, at all aspects of our life. You know, when I started building a relationship with Jesus, I would seriously ask him, what should I cook for dinner tonight? The reason I would do that, and I know it sounds silly, and it actually sounds silly me saying it. The reason why I would ask him is because he knows what my husband wants. He knows what would make my husband happy, what my husband has a taste for. You know, he knows our innermost thoughts, so of course I would ask him. God would know, right? And it just made sense to me. And you know, every time I would do that and ask, it was every time my husband would come home and say, well, you just knew exactly what I wanted. It's as if you read my mind. Or that is exactly what I wanted. And so, I mean, it would start off a good, you know, my husband would come home. Everybody knows this. You're the same way. You come home and you're stressed out or you're just tired from work. You don't want to fool with what do you want for supper and making dinner plans or where do you want to go to eat, any of that. You just want to come home, sit down at the table and eat, and then relax at the couch or whatever your nightly routine is. But you understand what I'm saying. That's what I would do. I would ask him. I'd ask the Holy Spirit what I should cook for my husband, and he would tell me or give me an idea, and so I knew. Talking to Jesus on the telephone, you know, back whenever this world was created, God actually came down and he fellowshipped and walked in the cool of the night with Adam. He fellowshipped with Adam. That's all God desires from us. He wants to fellowship with us. And I think a lot of people are treating God as if he's a genie in a bottle. You know, give me my three wishes and don't bother me anymore. And that's not how we should treat God. God wants a relationship with each and every one of his children. And think about your children. Think about how your parents would react. How would they react if you didn't talk to them, if you didn't speak to them on a daily basis, if you didn't desire to know them or ask? You know, I talk to God, and when I do, I tell him things even when I don't want to tell him. Even when I don't, like, if I'm ashamed of it, I still tell him. It's hard for me, but I tell him. He knows. He knows my thoughts before I think them. He knows my words before I say them. He knows my deep, dark secrets down in my heart. He knows all of these, but I still share that with him. And it's amazing because it's that closeness that you feel with God. It's that relationship. You know, it's I don't go to him and I don't do pitiful talks with him. I don't do 3 or 5 minutes worth of talking to him. I will tell you this. This makes a difference in your prayer life as well. And this is personal experience. You talk. And sometimes you're talking so much that you don't listen. And you miss what God's trying to tell you. See, it's a two-way street. You have to talk. And then you have to listen. Or you listen, then you talk.
never at the same time. You can't do both at the same time. You're not comprehending what God is saying. You're not absorbing what God is saying to you if you're sitting there doing all the talking. And a lot of times I'm thinking, you know, God is just like us. You know, why would he want to talk to somebody that's doing all the talking? I mean, am I right? That's annoying. Someone that thinks that they already know. Well, you know what? We don't already know. I don't care what degree you hold in your hand. I don't care how much money you have in your pocket. I don't care how famous you are. You don't know everything because God always knows more. So just remember, you can talk to God anytime that you want to. You know, when Jesus was crucified, the curtain was torn. You know, there used to be a room that only Holies of Holies was the name of the room. And only the high priest could go in there. That curtain was torn. That veil was torn. And the reason why it was torn was Jesus wanted us to be able to go into that Holy of Holies on our own. We don't have to have a representative. No one goes in there and prays for us. We pray for ourselves. See, we as children of God can enter into the throne room and talk to him directly. You know, Jesus hears our prayers. And he goes back and tells God, you know, he's the middleman. He hears our prayers. But you know what? He doesn't have to go in there and do sacrifices for us like they did back in the Old Testament. And he doesn't have to go into the Holy of Holies for us to present our case. Okay? We can do that for ourselves. So let's all begin to enter into the throne room and enter in it with boldness, because we have a place there. God opened up that opportunity for us. We belong there. We have a place there. That's not just for so-and-so and not for us. No. God wants us to come to him. Now, I also want to say that for all the listeners that have listened to my show and that you have gotten something from this show, I would love to hear from you. I would love that. So if you could just email me at beencouragedtoday@mail.com. And just let me know. Just let me know how the show has impacted you. Let me know that you listen to it every Monday morning. Just let me know. I'd love to hear from you. And until next time, God bless.

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And until next time, God bless.

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4: God absolutely refuses to compromise the spiritual purity of heaven. With Upwards, I'm Max Lucado. 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Because the Lord has responded to universal sin with a universal sacrifice, His death on the cross, completely and eternally satisfying the righteous demands of a holy God.
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2: 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Word

0: Hello, friends, and welcome. My name is Henry Schaefer, and I'm here at the 5th Annual Faith Riders Bike Week here in Aiken, South Carolina, located right here at Exit 22 in US 1. And I have with me Marcus Bennett, and he's going to be sharing with us his favorite scripture today. Marcus, tell us about your favorite scripture.
1: My favorite scripture is John 14:18. The Lord says, I will not leave you comfortless. I will come to you. I needed a word from the Lord at a very difficult time in my life, and it was when I was involved in a car wreck 4 years ago. I had to be extracted from the vehicle. It was just me and the Lord there. And it was a very difficult time in my life. I lost a great paying job. I lost friends. I lost the ability to take care of myself and take care of my teenage son. So I was searching, and I came to the Lord, and I said, Lord, I need a word from you. And I went straight to it. And I look at my life 4 years later, and I can't really comprehend how far the Lord's brought me. He's brought me further in life in the last 4 years than I did on my own the first 35. The Lord's been good to me, and every word that he told me, I will not leave you comfortless, I will come to you. He has blessed my life beyond my human understanding. So if you're out there struggling today, I encourage you to get in tune with God, because the Lord will come to you, and he will not leave you comfortless. His word is a promise. He who promised is faithful.
0: All right, well, Marcus, that's a wonderful scripture that you have there that God's given you, spoken into your heart and your life. I know we're sitting up here right across from you here at the pavilion here. And tell me, just take a few moments here and just tell us about your ministry, the name of your ministry that you have here.
1: Me and my wife, we run All About Jesus t-shirts. We go all over the CSRA, and we offer t-shirts, hats, lanyards, things of that nature pertaining to the word of the Lord. And we do it as a ministry. We help other ministries. Everything we have is $10 or less. And we like to bless other people. And we have many shirts to choose from, men, women, children. You name it, we usually have it, or we can get it. But like I said, we offer it $10 or less. We go all over the CSRA, wherever we're invited. And each place we go to, we always give a portion back to help that ministry also.
0: Tell me, do you have a website that people can get in contact with you at?
1: We don't have a website. We like to work up close to people, but we do have a Facebook page. It's called All About Jesus. Just look for us on Augusta, Georgia. But we do have a telephone number. It's 706-524-2609. And like I said, we go out and help other ministries and try to be a blessing to other people, because surely people have been a blessing to us.
0: Well, thank you so much, Marcus, for your sharing your favorite scripture with us today. God bless you as you continue to endeavor to work for the Lord.
1: Well, thank you for having me, and I've enjoyed this day, and it's just a true honor to serve the Lord.

0: 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I'm with Sabbath Ministries. If you'd like to more information about deliverance and spiritual warfare, look us up at www.sabbathministries.org.
1: Addiction. Next up is The Way. What's going on, everybody? Thank you all for tuning in to WUCC 99.9 The Way. I'm your host, Brian. We got Brother Bill on with us tonight.
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1: get with you too because I need to get signed up because I'm ready for reorder.
2: Okay. 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
2: Yeah. 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And reach out to them. It's three Christian gals that really know what they're doing.
3: Wonderful.
2: Okay, that's it.
3: That's it.
2: And I have to
3: honor you,
2: Teddy. Today I had several meetings at church that I should be doing right now.
1: I forgot to tell you this.
2: Yeah, but I called Brian. I said, Brian, you know, I know we got two guests. Do you think, you know, Pastor Mark? And he said, I don't know. I hadn't heard from him. I said, okay. I said, well, who's the guest? And he said, Teddy. I said, oh, stop right there. I'll be there. I need my Teddy time. And Dana said, why couldn't he told us that Monday? I mean, I could have been there too.
1: Next time I will.
2: Please do.
3: I did tell him to tell y'all.
2: Oh, so now the rest of the story comes out. Okay, I see how y'all. Yeah, but
1: all right.
2: Dana was upset. So I said,
3: love you, Dana.
2: I said, sorry,
1: well,
2: girl.
1: We'll have to plan another one and have our wives on. And
2: that would be awesome.
1: Yeah. All right, just a reminder, Miles for Miracles, this is the color run for Catherine's Way. Sorry, I was getting a message from one of my people.
2: People now.
1: August. My massage therapist. Saturday, the 29th of August, is the 6th annual 5K color run for Catherine's Way. And this is to raise money for women going through the Women's House of 143 Ministries. So if you would like to help participate and raise money, what it does is it pays for their sponsorship to go through the
3: program.
1: The program itself. I was going to say the time, but it varies for each woman. But yeah, that's August 29th. If you want a guaranteed shirt, you need to sign up soon because they pre-order the shirts. There will be some available race day, but it is $40. Sorry, $40. It is at Mill Village Trailhead, which is down at the canal. Details are on our website, on our Facebook page. If you can't find it, holler at me and I will get you the rest of the information on it. But once again, that's Saturday, August 29th, which is not too far away. All right. As y'all can...

0: But 2 weeks ago, was it 2 weeks ago?
1: Sunday, I think
0: so. The Sunday before last, because you skipped a Sunday.
1: I was with my grandparents. Yeah, I couldn't help it.
0: One of our lovely students, I was talking to her, and she made a comment about wanting to possibly do radio one day. And she does podcasts now. And so I said, hey, I do a radio show. I think you need to come on. And she didn't even hesitate. She said, I'll do it, which is awesome. So
2: that's awesome. Very awesome.
0: But Claire Pugh, just the guest we have on with us tonight, she is super excited. I know the word, the Lord's given her something for tonight. But before we get into all that, Claire, if you would, just tell everybody a little bit about yourself, where you're going to school at, and what you hope to do, or where you hope the Lord's leading you to do, I guess.
1: Hey, y'all. I'm Claire. Obviously, Brian said that. I'm a junior at Anderson University. Excited to start back in the fall. But I've been born and raised in Augusta, lived here my whole life, loved the area. But I'm a communications major at Anderson, and so the plan is hopefully maybe something with Christian radio, maybe something with podcasting. I've started a podcast. So as long as the Lord leads me to do that, I'm going to continue that and maybe work for admissions at Anderson, just get to impact students' lives. So
0: that's awesome.
1: Yeah, wherever he leads, that's where I'm headed.
0: Yeah.
2: Amen. That's a good way to start your younger life.
0: That's right. That's right. I think so many of us do not follow the Lord in their decisions, especially early on.
2: Yeah, especially early on. So.
0: Yeah.
2: I love it when I see young people love the Lord, have focus, you know, because don't worry about the money. Do what God leads you to do, and you will be taken care of.
3: That's right.
2: Yeah. If it's monetary, great. If it's not, if it's everything else but money, that's fine too.
0: Yeah.
2: You know, just follow that voice and keep it between the hedges and you'll be fine.
0: You don't have to brag on Claire a little bit.
2: Okay.
0: Because, you know, we just are the seniors that just graduated just moved up into our class past couple weeks. It was official this past Sunday, but some of them have trickled in, and her younger sister is one of the ones that's trickled in. And I say trickled in. She just graduated, so she's in class now with us as well. But Claire and her sister are two that I can almost guarantee every single time a question is presented, biblical-wise,
2: I know that
0: the two of them have an answer for it.
2: That's really
0: I just
2: awesome.
0: Love it. So I when I scan the left side of the room, I'm always looking at Claire and her sister. I know one of them's got something to say. And we're fortunate. We have an average of 25 to 35 in our class.
2: Right.
0: And we have a large number of men and women like that, which is pretty stinking awesome.
2: Because as a
0: teacher of the class, it's real tough to speak for an hour when you get no feedback.
2: Right.
0: You know, it'll suck the life right out of you.
2: Yeah.
0: And but it's refreshing to have students like you in our class.
2: Yeah, with that being said, why is that?
3: Why is what?
2: Why do you have answers from the Bible? I mean, why do you know the Bible?
1: That takes me back to when I was in elementary school. I grew up in church, loved it. Like, some of my best memories are in church, but my sister and I were part of Bible Thrills. I don't know if anyone still knows what that is. It's kind of like Awana. I don't know that a lot of churches still do it, but literally every Wednesday night we would go to church and like open scripture, and we would do what we called Bible drills. And so it was like, we were timed to find passages of scripture, challenged to memorize scripture. There was like some reward in there for like candy or like a party at the end of the year. But like it was literally like third through fifth graders coming together to like study the word and memorize scripture. And it was like one of, I think, the most influential things like that still stuck with me today, because there are many verses that like I memorized then that like I'll flip to a passage now, or I'll hear it and I'll be like, I think I memorized that verse like when I was like 8.
3: Wow.
2: Come on.
1: I think my parents have also challenged my sister and I, like, growing up to always think through and figure out why we believe what we believe. And so
2: that's awesome.
1: My house is very much like, if we listen to a sermon, if we hear a pastor speak, like, if we hear a worship song, it's like, always take it back to scripture and see, like, what does scripture say about this? Is this biblically sound? And I think that's kind of just because that's been, like, a theme in my house. So that's what I've grown up knowing. And so, like, my basis is scripture. Like, we're going to take it back to scripture.
2: I want to like praise your parents.
0: That's
2: the way to do it, because every parent wants their child saved, of course, but they want them to mean it. And your parents doing that way you're just not going through the motions. When you're 30 years old, you're not sitting there

0: never did believe this, you know.
1: Yeah, you know, you're not believing because your parents did. You're believing because you believe.
2: Yeah.
1: Right.
2: I think the most beautiful thing is I came to know the Lord my freshman year of high school. And like, I grew up in the church, knew about the Lord my entire life, but it was all head knowledge.
1: Yeah.
2: And it wasn't heart knowledge. And, like, I think after I came to know the Lord, my sister came to know the Lord, like, 2 months after I did. And it's beautiful. It completely changed our relationship. So the relationship y'all see us have now is not the relationship we had, like, for middle school, high school, like,
1: right.
3: I'm sure.
2: And so it's so interesting because, like, after that, my mom literally looked at my sister and I and she was like, I prayed that you would choose to follow the Lord for yourself when you were ready. And it wasn't just going to be a, like, I don't want to go to hell kind of decision, but like, I know what this means for the rest of my life.
1: Hmm.
2: And this is a, I'm choosing to follow Jesus because I want to follow him every day for the rest of my life.
1: Wow.
2: So.
0: Yeah, because I don't think Jesus wants us to choose simply because if we don't, we go to hell.
2: Mm-mm.
0: You know, because I never looked at it like that.
2: No.
0: I wanted to be closer, you know, to Jesus. I always knew the name. You know, I knew, you know, kind of what he was about, but I was never, I don't want to say driven that way. I was never like, you need to do this, you know, so, and when it hit me hard.
2: Mm.
0: So I'm grateful that it did hit me.
4: Mm-hmm.
0: Then I wanted to know everything. I wanted everything he could give me.
4: Yeah.
1: You know, yeah.
0: So,
4: yeah.
0: But, you know, because I love, like, I have a testimony. These two have phenomenal testimony.
2: Mm-hmm.
0: But you, don't ever think you don't have a testimony.
1: That's right.
0: Because you're making all the right decisions. And they'll see, like, when you're my age, they'll see what all right decisions create.
2: Yeah.
0: So, you know, don't ever say yourself short. Darn, I wish I had a better testimony. Because you've got a super awesome testimony.
2: Mm, thank you.
4: And I'll say one thing. Our class, we've been doing questions in our class, and multiple questions were asked. The same question was asked multiple different ways. Basically, what do we do when we're waiting on the Lord to tell us what to do?
0: Mm.
4: Basically, right? That is not a question I believe Claire would ever ask at this point in her life or in the future, because she doesn't have to question, because it's like, whatever God says, yes.
0: Right.
4: Like, whatever, yes. Mm-hmm. I'm in the path of whatever's next, yes. And that is, so she doesn't have to question, right? Mm. Like, how do I know where I'm going? It doesn't matter. Wherever God is going, yes.
0: Yeah. And the good thing is you're young, but you already know his voice.
4: Mm. Yes.
1: Yeah.
0: You know, because I listen to a bunch of voices. Nah. that wasn't the right voice. You know, until I finally heard the right voice.
2: Mm.
0: And now I know, you know. So you already know. That's good.
4: Yeah.
0: Good stuff. So.
1: So, Claire, so being off at school, what are some of the challenges you see? Your demographic, age-wise, you know, your student, your fellow classmates and all, what are some of the struggles they have that you didn't anticipate going off to school? Or you might not particularly be having these difficulties, but are some of your fellow students having off at college?
2: I think it's really interesting because I'd go to a Christian college. Like, the Lord made it very clear to me in high school, like, I want you to go to a Christian school. And so I started touring Christian schools, and like, he made it very clear that Anderson was where I was supposed to be.
1: Yeah.
2: And provided an amazing way to be for me to be there financially. But I think the most interesting thing for me to see is I chose Anderson because it was where the Lord called me to be. And yet not everyone is at Anderson because the Lord called them to be there.
1: Right.
2: Some of them are there for an academic scholarship or an athletic scholarship or because it was close to their hometown. And so it was just a natural decision for them.
1: Yeah.
2: And so it's been interesting for me to see the people who want to be there because they want to grow closer to the Lord, and the people who are like, I'm in college. I can make my own life decisions, do whatever I want.
1: Yeah.
2: And
0: I'm sure there's
2: you have so many opportunities in front of you to choose the Lord. But what I've told some of my friends recently is like, college is what you choose to make of it. Just
1: That's
2: like
1: right.
2: your faith is what you choose to make of it.
0: Yep.
2: And so my experience at Anderson has been what I've chosen to make of it, just as everyone else who's at Anderson's experience and every other college, your experience is what you choose to make of it.
4: Right.
0: Mm-hmm. Now, temptations, I'm sure, arise. And I'm assuming you say, oh, and you turn away. Do you have a good group that you hang out? Okay.
2: Yes, sir. The Lord has truly given me amazing friends, because I think that was one of my biggest worries going into college. I was like, what are my friendships going to look like? Because I've had a lot of ups and downs in my friendships over the years, and have walked through seasons of like knowing people and are only in my life for a season and then they're gone.
1: Yeah.
2: And so going into college, I was like, what does it look like to make friends? Like, and the Lord has literally brought people into my life and shown me, like, yes, you can have this amazing core group of people that I've given you, but recently he's been showing me, like, what does it look like to point that group of people to me? Because, like, we're at a Christian school, yes, but, like, my friend group needs to be Christ-centered, and what does it look like for my friend group to be Christ-centered, and how can I be a light to the people who in my friend group who are Christians but, like, may not be walking as closely with the Lord as they should be? Like, what does it look like to be a light in that situation? I think I've also realized, like, I can make a lot of new friends too. Like, the Lord didn't just create me to be a person who finds my people and sticks with them. Like, I'm called to go out and meet new people.
0: Absolutely.
2: And, like, one of my favorite things, like, is that I feel like is the mission the Lord has called me to, is to make people feel seen and known and loved. And it doesn't matter who that is or where I am or what situation I'm in or if it's uncomfortable for me. I'm called to go out and make people feel seen and known and loved. And so that's been, I think, one of the biggest blessings of college is, like, the Lord teaching me, like, hey, you're called to go out and be my hands and feet wherever you are and whoever you're with. And that doesn't change just because you're in a situation that maybe you're more comfortable in.
0: Right. And I think a lot of people forget that, especially churches nowadays. You know, we're called to share the gospel.
2: Yeah.
0: You know,
1: I was, this week I was in some of my quiet time, I was thinking about Claire coming on this, you know, coming on tonight. And I got to thinking, like, as a parent, did I fail because one of the areas I failed in because my son didn't desire to go to a Christian college, or my daughter?
0: Yeah, you know what Georgia I mean? Fan.
4: I think remembering that we could do everything right with our kids. A plus B equals C in parenting.
1: Well, I get that, but you know, but you see what I'm saying? Like,
0: that.
1: Like if you know, like, is there somewhere along the line, because, you know, I would hope that I raised my children well enough that they would desire to go to Christian college.
0: Yeah, but
1: I know I didn't fail them. You know what I'm saying? Yeah,
0: but how about this? Your son, God wanted your son to go to that particular college because he's a Christian.
4: That's
0: and
4: right.
0: Can share.
4: And so he didn't get caught up in all of this.
0: Right. Because a lot of times
4: he led a Bible study. And
0: right. Yeah. I've heard horror stories about Christian colleges. You know?
1: Oh, yeah.
0: So, you know, there's two ways to go about it. That's why I asked about the core group.
2: Yeah.
0: Because I've heard, you know, stories about, you know, I didn't meet any Christians there, you know. So, you having, you know, friends around you, you know, iron sharpens iron.
2: Yeah.
0: And God leading you to certain, so.
2: I think something that I've learned in college is, like, community, you get to make community and you can also step into community. And so regardless of, like, whether or not, like, I'm in a Christian school, your son wasn't in a Christian school, like, that's an opportunity, regardless of whether or not the school has Christian in the name of it, it's an opportunity for you to go out there and build community and be salt and light. Like, just because I'm in a Christian school doesn't mean everyone at my school is a Christ follower.
1: It's been
2: an opportunity for me to be salt and light in the place where I am, just like your son was salt and light in the place where
1: I had a lot of friends from Augusta Christian. I know the type of people that intermingle amongst the others.
0: we both know one from Curtis Baptist.
1: Yeah, we do. I'll just leave it right there.
0: Yeah.
1: And, you know, just because Christian's in the name doesn't mean it's always full of Christ honoring people.
0: Yeah. Mm-hmm. So I just I'm trying to verbalize it in my head. I can see the light in you, the way you talk, the way you act, the way you hold yourself. So don't ever let that dim. Please.
2: Thank you.
0: Promise me.
2: I promise. As long as the Lord allows me to, I won't.
0: Yes. I mean, you keep doing what you're doing, and it'll always shine bright, sweetie, because you can, I mean, you can actually see it. So, how old are you?
2: 20.
0: Oh, man, that's a beautiful thing. That's a beautiful thing, though. You know,
4: she's got a lot of the years to love the Lord and show that.
0: My light came 20 years later. So I was 40. So,
1: all right. Claire, what you got?
4: I gotta pray.
2: Yes, please.
1: Oh,
2: let's pray.
1: Yeah. You even told me to.
4: I know. Yeah. I was like, well, I guess we'll just let her give that.
2: Brian's just been forgetting to pray recently, like in college group the other week, like 2 weeks ago. I literally looked at him and I go, so Brian, are we not going to pray before we start? And he was like, oh.
1: That's why, another reason I love her. She holds me accountable. If I don't start off with praying, she stops me. And then.
2: Because the Holy Spirit is already here, because scripture says where two or more are gathered, I'm there. But like, if we don't open it up in prayer, like, we're not inviting him
1: in your absence. Yeah. Georgia called me out, and I prayed 5 minutes earlier. She completely zoned out.
4: She zoned out during the prayer. Missed it completely. We were like, welcome back, Georgia.
3: She's like, Mr. Brian, can we pray? I'm like, Georgia, I just did. Where were you at?
4: Oopsie. It was great.
1: All right, Mama, go ahead and pray.
4: All right, let's pray.
3: Yes.
4: Father God in heaven, Lord, we just love you so much, Lord. We thank you for this time. We thank you for this radio station. Thank you for all the sponsors that allow this time for us to come to you, come to the ears that would hear, Lord, and just to speak of your goodness, speak of what you're doing in our lives and others' lives. And I just pray for this time, Lord, that Claire be able to speak intentionally with the words that you've given her, and that, Lord, that any nerves be removed, and God, that the words that you gave her, Lord, go for miles and miles and miles and touch many ears, Lord, for your plan and for your purpose. Yes. And I just pray, God, that that they just be clearly spoken and clearly heard and received. In the mighty name of Jesus, we pray. Amen.
0: Amen. Amen. Amen.
1: All right, young lady, what you got?
2: Oh, I have something that the Lord's kind of laid on my heart, like, starting spring semester and then, like, all through the summer. And I think our culture is such a place of busyness that it's really easy to get caught up in what we're doing next, what we're in right now, and, like, people even ask you, like, how are you? Like, what have you been up to? And people are just like, I'm busy.
4: So busy.
2: Yeah. And I think busyness has become, like, a place of status and where we find our worth and our identity. And it's like, oh, yeah, I'm busy. So, like, that means that, like, I've got it. Like, life is good. And I think the Lord kind of had to, like, kind of started working on my heart spring semester, because, like, I was involved with so many things. I was taking a full class load. I was a BCM leader, involved with my church, involved with some friends, working as well. And, like, I just I've always been a busy person. Like, I just love staying busy. But the Lord literally, like, I feel like he just, like, kind of sat me down and, like, looked at me and was like, why are you so busy? You're doing all of these things for me, and, like, you're not having time to actually spend with me. And so this summer, the Lord kind of, like, I was in Anderson working two jobs, working for admissions at my school and then working for a coffee shop, which I loved, was a total God opportunity. But he kind of just looked at me and was like, I'm going to strip away all of the things that, like, you find your worth and your identity in, because you love being busy. And, like, that's an idol for you. And I'm going to strip those things away and put you in a place where, like, you have to sit still and not be busy. And I was like, Lord, what am I supposed to do with this? I was like, I've gone my entire life being busy. Like, since freshman year of high school, I don't really remember a moment where I've, like, actually sat down and done nothing. Like, I just one thing after another. And that's just how I lived life. I loved it.
4: Yeah.
2: I thrive on being busy. I'm very much, like, a type A perfectionist kind of person. And so I'm, like, that's always moving on to the next thing.
0: Yeah. But you got the rest, sweetie.
2: The Lord has been teaching me that for sure. Yeah. But there were places this summer.
0: I can teach you that too.
2: So there were places this summer where, like, I would be working, like, an 18-hour day, because I'd go one job working 8:30 to 5 to another job working 5 to 10. And it was great. I loved it. But then the next day, the Lord would be like, okay, like, your schedule is free. What are you going to do with this time? In the beginning of the summer, I would, like, didn't manage my time well at all. I was like, what am I supposed to do with this? Like, I'm not used to having 8 hours of free time every day. And the Lord slowly started, like, teaching me, like, I've given you this time for you to use wisely, and, like, you don't know what to do with it because you aren't observing what I've called you to do, and that's rest. Like, since I've been walking with the Lord, I've related so much to the story of Mary and Martha in scripture, like, in Luke 10, where it talks about, actually, hold on, let me just read it. Because I love this passage. Let me see. I should have put a sticky note.
0: It's okay. You should know exactly where it's at already.
2: I do. I do, but a sticky note would have been faster. I didn't flip the page far enough. Okay. It's in Luke 10:38-42, and it says, now as they went on their way, Jesus entered a village, and a woman named Martha welcomed him into her house. And she had a sister called Mary who sat at the Lord's feet and listened to his teaching. But Martha was distracted with much serving. And she went up to him and said, Lord, do you not care that my sister has left me to serve alone? Tell her then to help me. But the Lord answered her, Martha, Martha, you are anxious and troubled about many things, but one thing is necessary. Mary has chosen the good portion which will not be taken away from her.
0: Amen.
2: And I think my whole life I've kind of like, or since I've started walking with the Lord, I've like related so much to Martha, because I'm the kind of person who's like always excited to be doing the next thing for the Lord, always willing to be busy and serving him and like not sitting. Like my sister is very much like Mary. Like she just loves to sit at the feet of Jesus, be in his presence, like spend time in his word. And I'm like over here, let me go see what I can be off doing for the Lord. Like that's just my personality. And so like I have to be reminded to sit at the feet of Jesus. And like I imagine Jesus just sitting Martha down, because Martha's just rushing in all in a huff, like, why is my sister not helping me out? And Jesus is like, Martha, like calm down, like Mary's doing what I've called her to do, and what's like the best thing. Like you're doing amazing things, you're doing good things, but like you're not sitting with the best thing first before you're doing the good things.
0: Do you watch the children?
2: I've watched bits and pieces.
0: Well, they handle that very well.
2: Okay.
0: Yep.
2: Okay, maybe I'll have to watch that.
0: Was it season 5 where they cover that? Yeah. Wow. So they have that whole story there. So it might help you.
2: Yeah, no, I think
0: you can rest. You can rest while you watch it.
2: Yes. So. Great idea. I'm going to have to go do that.
0: Yeah, so that's. I've never been one of those people that's got the go, go, go. So it's hard for me to understand. My wife is like that. And I get tired just watching her. But now I can put in a load of clothes, put it in the dryer, pull it out. 45 minutes later, everything's hung up, ironed, folded, whatever. She can do the same process in about 15 minutes. I don't know.
2: I guarantee you it's not 15 minutes, because a washing load takes at least 40 minutes.
0: I'm talking about out of the dryer. Yeah, the washing, you know, everybody, I love it when someone says, I washed clothes all day. No, you didn't.
1: Yeah.
0: Oh, you went out to the stream?
1: Yeah.
0: with the rocks? No, you didn't. You know, but the hanging up process and ironing, she's a lot faster than me. I blame it on, I got big hands. You know, I can't handle those hangers.
1: Got nothing to do with it. Anyways, go ahead, Claire.
2: My turn of thought floated off.
0: That's a talent I have.
4: Well, and I really love this, the correction in this part of the scripture. And I think he's like, Claire, pay attention, you know? And when he says something twice, it's intentional.
0: Right. Yeah.
4: Martha, Martha. And I just love that gentle correction of him. Like, he's just so gentle.
0: Yep.
4: Yeah.
2: No, I love it. Because, like, I just imagine him with such gentleness and compassion. Like, with, like, you can just see the compassion on his face looking at her and going, like, my daughter, like, this is not the life I want for you.
4: And she just looked at him and said, Jesus, my sister is...
0: Look at
4: what? She's not even helping me. Like, what in the world? That was Martha.
2: Yeah. Yeah. Yes.
4: And he's like, Martha, Martha.
0: Because I can see, you know, because if Jesus came to my house, I'd be barbecuing, doing whatever, what you need, you know. Mm-hmm. I would be doing that. But, and if my brother was just chilling, listening, I'm like, So.
1: But I think that's just a great example of, yes, the Lord wants us to.
0: Right.
1: Do things, yes. Obviously, right. He doesn't want us to be bums.
0: Yeah.
1: But he's trying to teach us that we are to sit at his feet.
0: Yep.
1: Right? Because if we don't, we're not going to hear from him.
2: Mm-mm.
1: Right? You stay 100 miles an hour all day long and see how many times you hear from the Lord.
0: No. Nope.
1: And it ain't going
4: to
1: happen.
4: And you're going to get wore out. A word that was given to me was to, the Lord wants you to co-labor with him. Well, how can I co-labor with him and do all the things that I am doing? Without him and not get exhausted. I have gotten exhausted.
0: Yeah, oh yeah.
4: And the Lord is like, co-labor with me. Do all the things with me, not by yourself.
1: One thing I also heard one time in the discussion on this very topic was, if you are getting exhausted from doing the Lord's work, you're not in God's will.
0: I mean,
1: work will get you tired. I'm not saying you will get tired from just natural getting, but if your day-to-day serving the Lord practices have got you war slap out, you're not doing something right.
0: Right.
1: You're doing something on your will, not on that God wants you to do.
0: Exactly.
1: Yeah.
0: I think when we get too busy, we just don't hear him anymore. And we're on our mission versus his mission.
4: Correct.
0: So it's good that you're already realizing that.
4: Yeah.
1: Mm. She's so wise beyond her years.
0: Yeah. And she's just,
1: it took me.
0: She's so humble, too.
1: I'm still trying to learn some of the stuff she's learning.
0: I know.
1: All right. Well, I know that's not where you were
2: no,
1: at.
2: No, you're good.
1: Where were you at? Where were you at before you turned to that story?
2: That, no, that's okay. Okay. That was kind of the end of my thought in that passage. But something you said made me think of one of my favorite verses that, like, my youth pastor in high school used to quote all the time was Jeremiah 2:13, and it talks about how the people of Israel, like, filled their lives with broken cisterns. Like, that's what they built their life on, broken cisterns that were just going to leave them empty because broken cisterns hold no water.
4: Yeah.
2: And I think so often we tend to see the things of the Lord as, like, good things, but when they're not used, when we don't start by spending our time with Him and allowing ourselves to be filled with Him, those good things that we're doing for Him are just going to become broken cisterns because maybe we're not doing them for Him anymore because we're not filled by Him in doing those things.
1: Right.
2: And so I think looking at this passage is like Jesus isn't not just calling Martha to stop and sit there. He's calling her to, like, come to Him and sit at His feet and be in His presence and hear from Him so that she can then be filled. So the good things she's doing for the Lord are, like, not broken cisterns anymore. She's filled so she can go out and fill other people.
4: Right.
1: So good.
0: Yeah, because my personality is, if there's something wrong, you know, point it out. You know, let's get it fixed now. But my pastor has taught me, if it's not of God, He'll handle it. Just give it a minute, hold your tongue, which drives me crazy, but it's all about resting, you know. And it's always God always works it out. So, because I've seen some stuff, especially on Facebook, that's why I barely seldom get. I'm about ready to hurt somebody, but
1: no, MySpace coming back out apparently.
0: Oh, did it?
1: It's supposedly going to.
4: Mm-hmm.
0: Oh, great.
4: No algorithms.
0: Well, they let you keep your same account. Yeah, if you remember the password.
1: I don't know,
0: but
1: she's probably with MySpace.
2: I've heard of it, but that's pre-MySpace.
1: It was the original Facebook.
0: Yeah, that was a bomb back in the day.
1: It was the stuff. What?
0: Yeah. Let's wait at MySpace. Oh yeah, but Yeah, definitely rest. Definitely listen to the Lord. I hate seeing pastors, especially, that get so worked up that they miss. You know, they go off on the, like, a rabbit trail instead of focusing just on Jesus. They start out right, and everybody is, like, blessed, and then they start getting more people, more pressure to, and it just derails them. So. If you keep your focus, which you seem to have 20/20 vision on that, it'll be perfect. But people got to realize that, especially, well, when we first started this, we met a young couple, and they were, like, in all of us. And I'm thinking, these people are nuts. All we do is talk on those radios. Yeah. I mean, nothing. But it was, I was looking at it from my point that we'd already been doing it a couple of years.
1: Yeah.
0: So, to me, it's normal. You know, I don't get nervous on here. It's just normal. But to them, it was something so spectacular because they knew as soon as the words came out of their mouth, it was all over the world.
1: Yeah.
0: You know, so everything you've said is worldwide right now. You know, you've got people that will wake up in, you know, Bangladesh and listen to your voice. So
1: there's a pastor that plays our 99.9 The Way 24/7 on a loudspeaker outside of his church.
2: Wow.
0: Yeah. So
1: right now they're listening to you. If they're awake, I don't know what time it is there.
0: So don't look at it as what you're doing, something small, especially even the podcast. Always remember God's in it. He'll get it out somehow, way. So just like coming here.
2: Yeah.
0: You are welcome here anytime.
2: If you want
0: to do a radio program when you graduate or even just during the summer months, just let us know. I mean,
1: We sit you right here, and you can do your own thing, girl.
0: Yeah. I mean, Brian will show you how to cut the cameras on, and you can run with it, you know, for a very nominal fee. So, get you some...
2: Will my smile work as payment?
4: Oh. Probably.
0: Nah.
1: If Bill was collecting the rent, yes.
2: Yes.
1: But Pastor Schaefer, you got to
0: have
1: the bills.
0: Yeah, you got to have sponsorship. I'm sorry.
4: So, Claire, what has the Lord done in that, or what have you learned in that resting place?
2: That's a great question. I think I've learned a lot of things. I think spending more time with the Lord this summer has showed me that my perspectives on people needs to shift, because I don't think, like, sometimes I just see the people in my life and I'm like, oh, yeah, they're in my life. But I think the Lord has shown me, like, people in my life that, like, maybe I seem to have issues with, or maybe annoy me sometimes, or maybe I don't love well enough, like, that's not a them issue, that's a me issue. And when I take that back to the Lord and I sit in his word and spend more time with him, like, those fade away, because those don't truly matter in the long run. Like, Jesus right. is what matters, and the more time I spend yep. with him, the more he reshapes my perspective. And something I've been praying is, like, Lord, let me see people the way you see people and love people the way you love people, because, like, that's what I'm called to do in life. And so I think it's been really neat to see, like, my perspective of a lot of things shift this summer, because I'm spending time with Jesus, actually choosing to rest and being like, okay, like, how does this affect my relationships with the people in my life? Because it's like the Lord and then people for me. People are why I do what I do and why I love what I love. And so
0: when you meet new people, always listen to God. Because if you hear, okay, I don't need this person in my life, go the other way.
2: Yeah.
0: I mean, trust it.
1: Yeah,
0: you know, your first instinct is usually 99% right. So, I mean, trust that. Don't say, "Well, I can love the hell right out of him," because usually that don't work ever. So,
4: he's such a dad.
0: Yeah. I know.
4: You're such a dad, Bill.
0: Yeah, I know. I'm sorry. And I'm a girl dad, so
4: yeah.
0: You know, but.
4: So was it a struggle? Like, was it really challenging for you to sit still? Or did you just kind of fall into it?
0: You hadn't noticed her swinging back.
4: I know. She already told us this is dangerous.
2: Yeah, swinging chairs are dangerous for me. I love swinging chairs. Like, as a child, I would literally just sit in them and spin all the time.
1: That explains.
2: Hey, if y'all think I have energy, need my sister. Like, y'all know her, but
1: yeah. We'll get her on with you next time she comes.
2: But, okay, wait, what was your question? I got distracted by the swinging chair.
4: So, was it hard?
1: How hard was the swinging chair?
2: Being still.
1: Yes.
2: Yes, I think it was very hard for me to sit still, I guess, from the perspective of, like, I can sit still and listen to people all day. Like, I love just sitting here and, like, talking with people. Like, that's, like, my joy in life. But, like, sitting still and actually spending time in the Word and, like, being focused on the Word, I think that's always been something that's hard for me, because I've had to make it a discipline in my life. And I know, like, my whole life I've been told the more time you spend with the Lord, the less it becomes a discipline and more it becomes a love. But I think that's something I've always wrestled with, of, like, continually spending time with him so that my discipline turns into a love. And I think it's been beautiful to see, like, this summer, like, I'm very much, like, a history nerd. I love history. And so, like, I've been reading through, I finished John and started reading through the book of Acts, and it's been like I'm reading commentary with, and it's, like, been a joy to, like, get to see what the early church was like, and, like, see the history behind everything that's happening, and then also see, like, the beauty of the community the church had back then. So many things I've, like, looked, I'd be like, oh my goodness, like, I didn't realize that before. I didn't know that. And so, like, I think my perspective of even just sitting down and spending time with the Lord has
0: given you revelations and
2: what
0: you're reading. Right.
2: And I think something I've realized is, like, I have to remind myself, my choosing to spend time with and rest with the Lord is, like, different than everybody else's. Like, it's not the same for each person.
1: Right.
2: One of my friends literally looked at me and she was like, Claire, the Lord showed me, like, there are two kinds of rest. There's your uninterruptible rest time and there's your interruptible rest time. And, like, your interruptible rest time is, like, something that brings you joy, like maybe coffee with a friend, or getting to pour into someone, or meeting with your mentor. And then, like, that uninterruptible rest time is, like, your time with the Lord. That's maybe praying on a long drive. I was telling Miss Teddy, like, I literally, Amen. That's one of my favorite things to do.
0: Yes.
2: Or listening to a podcast while I take a walk, because it's literally been gorgeous outside this summer. And so, like, the things that I've done to bring me rest, like, and spend time with the Lord look different every day. And every week, and it's been so beautiful to see, like, I can make time for what I see worth making time for, but it also doesn't have to look the same as everybody else. Because some of my friends are like, I just sit down and spend an hour with the Lord and his word, and, like, I get filled so much. And I'm like, I do good to sit down and spend, like, 20 or 30 minutes. Like, but if you, like, I love listening to, like, a good sermon, and I'll, like, spend, like, an hour and a half just listening to a sermon and, like, taking notes and rewinding, like, or going on a walk and listening to a podcast, or, like, spending time in prayer on a long drive. Like, those are things that bring me closer to the Lord. And so I've had to realize, like, the Lord has shown me rest doesn't look the same for you as it does for everyone else. And
1: We got to turn her on to the Bema podcast.
4: Yeah. So I literally was just telling somebody yesterday that that has been a struggle, is understanding that my time with him, what it looked like yesterday, it may not look the
0: totally
4: same
0: different.
4: Today.
0: Yep.
4: And it doesn't have to look like what it looks like for everybody else. But I have this expectation because I struggle with perfectionism. I say struggle because it has bound me before. So yeah. You say, you know, it doesn't have to bind you. It doesn't
0: it's
4: have
0: funny.
4: To be a struggle.
0: It's funny how opposites attract. I'm talking about me and Dana.
4: But that's been a struggle, and I think like understanding, and when I can get into what I did yesterday is not the same and today is different, and give myself a break in that, it has released me from the bondage of, you know, putting the Lord in a box. And really that's what it is thinking the Lord is only going to see me or speak to me or hear from me when I make it look like this. And that's just a lie. It's a lie straight from Satan.
0: Straight from Satan.
4: Yeah, because scripture says pray continually. So if I am into bringing him into every single situation, then I am doing that, right? Yeah. Like the praying in my spirit doesn't look like, no, I'm speaking with somebody and praying in my spirit for them to receive what I'm giving them. You know, like it's the
0: Absolutely.
4: Same. Yeah.
0: Because I'm struggling now because my 25-minute ride to work, I hadn't worked since July.
4: Yeah.
0: Last July. So at first I was like, you know, that was mine and God's time. You know, 25 at work, 25 home, 50 minutes, you know. I was getting built up and letting it loose at the end. Thank you, Lord. But I struggled with that for the longest time. How's it going to look now?
4: Mm-hmm.
0: You know, what am I, you know, so. But.
4: So what does it look like now?
0: It's different every day.
4: Okay.
0: It's not structured.
4: Yeah.
0: It's not,
4: yeah.
0: You know, it's different every day.
4: Yeah.
0: Here lately, I've had the pleasure of having to go up to the church and do things and piddle, as I call them. There's nothing better to be in a sanctuary by yourself.
4: I bet.
0: I can sing and I sound phenomenal.
2: I mean, the acoustics in a sanctuary are gorgeous.
0: Yes, yes. And I've just been, you know, loving that. So,
4: okay. Yeah. Being flexible.
0: Right.
4: Mm-hmm.
0: And you've got to be. You've got, you know, because as soon as you think you're on the, yep, this is it. This is what I'm supposed to, he's going to shoot you something.
4: That's
0: you
4: right.
0: Know, and
4: that's
0: you've
4: right.
0: got to be able to say, well, that's God, because that's the same voice I've been listening to, so let's go this way.
4: Yeah.
0: But, well, we got a little bit of time, but if you ever are struggling with your faith or anything, you know, is this going to all work out? Think of those two. Remember their struggles and how far they've gone, because both of them are rock stars.
1: She hasn't heard our full testimony yet.
0: Well, both of them are rock stars. Brian, phenomenal. His story's phenomenal. Hers, equally phenomenal.
1: Hers is even better because she had to put up with me for the past 20 years.
0: I was about to say that. But I'd already blasted you once, so I was going to give you a break. But, yeah, I mean, trust them too, because any question you have, no matter how bad you think it is, they can handle it, and they'll handle it God's way. So, trust them, you know, any
1: Thank
0: question,
1: you,
0: anytime,
1: you.
0: I mean, they've got your back. I know that as sure as I know that's a wall right there. They got your back, girl. So, you're blessed.
4: But we are human, and we do fail.
2: Just like we all do.
0: Yeah. But if she comes to you and she's got a question about life, you've lived it and done it. Don't do that, you know, or that's the right way to go, you know.
4: Yeah.
0: So there's nothing you can't ask them that they can't handle.
4: Mm.
0: That's
4: yeah.
0: my point.
1: Yeah, there ain't nothing you're going to throw at them.
0: I mean,
4: yeah,
0: you need.
4: We've done it.
0: Yeah, you need people in your life like that because if everybody was a saint and you had an unsaintly question, they're not going to know how to answer that. They're going to. You know, go over there and pray, you know. They're going to know exactly what you need to know. So that whole group is blessed by them. I'm just trying to honor them. But, I mean, their whole group's blessed by them.
2: We're so blessed.
0: Yeah.
2: Truly.
0: So I was glad to hear y'all got a big group.
4: We do have a big group.
0: Yeah, so, I mean, that's awesome.
1: It is awesome. It's like I tell everybody all the time, like, you know, when I started off teaching middle school boys.
0: Right.
1: And I think I'd done that for 5, 6, 7, 8 years, maybe, something like that.
0: I thought you were still doing it.
1: This is middle school boys. I thought I would stay there.
0: Right.
1: Right. And then, boy, did I, the Lord had different plans for me. You know, he skipped right over high school and went straight to college. And I'm like,
2: You're not lacking for love in the college ministry.
1: I'm not.
2: Y'all aren't lacking for love in the college ministry. Right. Like, the college kids love y'all.
1: Oh, and we love it, too. That's like, the point I was bringing up is, like, people ask me, you know, like, how long do you plan on doing that? I was like, I hope the Lord never moves me out of this place.
0: That's a huge.
1: Because I love it.
0: There's a huge church here in Aiken. My grandson was going to. And at 18, they pretty much didn't. Well, that's it. You know,
4: and that's where they get lost.
0: They have no,
4: yeah.
0: And I'm like, they don't have, like, a college age. Nope.
1: And in my opinion, I mean, all through school, obviously at any age, it's important to, you know, there's structured Bible study for kids or young adults or whatever, right? But in college, I think is the most important because statistically, what is it? 1 out of every 10 kids that go off to college
4: never enter church again.
1: They never come back into church.
0: Right.
1: You know what I mean? 1 out of 10. If that's accurate.
4: I think 1 out of 10 do return to church.
1: That's what I mean. Okay. That's what I meant.
4: Yeah.
1: 9 out of 10
0: never
1: come back.
0: Yeah,
1: you know. This is where I want to be plugged in at. I want to be a part of helping this age stay connected.
0: Absolutely.
1: Yeah.
0: I mean, even our little church has, you know, college age stuff for college kids.
1: Yeah.
0: I mean, to me it's a no brainer. Get
1: right.
0: Young kids. College kids.
4: Well, if you don't have the ministry, you lose them.
1: Yeah.
0: Overnight.
4: So, yeah.
0: And what is it? It only takes one generation to lose everything. So,
4: yeah.
0: Thank God for the young people.
4: I know. And I think
0: this
4: generation is very thirsty.
1: They're very hungry.
0: They've got to be.
4: Hungry.
0: Yeah. I mean, look at the temptations they're faced with every day that we didn't have.
4: Yeah.
0: I mean, just imagine.
1: Yeah.
4: But they're, you know, you're not on Facebook. You know,
0: right.
4: A lot of them are like, I'm not on social media because I've seen what it does to my friends. And even they see what it has done to their parents. I'm sure, like, my parents are always on their phones and I'm never, you know.
0: Not important.
4: And I think that they just desire more for themselves, which is amazing.
0: No.
4: Yeah.
0: One thing I can say about me and Dana, we have 5 grandsons, so. I mean, the phones are down. If we get a ding, we'll look at it, but we don't sit there and scroll. And our kids don't. None of our kids believe in, you know, here's a tablet, you know. So.
2: No, I did not get a phone until I got my driver's license. And I got my driver's license at 17. And so I was not an iPad kid either. So my parents are like, let's read books, let's spend time in scripture. Like,
0: and when y'all went out to dinner, you actually had to participate.
2: Yes.
0: Sit there like
2: Oh my goodness. Like, my sister and I loved it. Like, we grew up and we'd like look at our friends and we'd be like, our friends are literally sitting there on their phones and we're happily carrying on a conversation with anyone at the table and can carry on a conversation with anyone of any age.
0: Thank you. Don't have
2: any issues with that.
0: Yeah.
2: Like, that is one of the most beautiful things. And I think one of the reasons my parents raising me the way that they did is one of the things that led me into communications. Because, like, they, along with the Lord, taught me what it means to be a good communicator. And I'm like, that's a gift that, like, not a lot of people have. And so I'm going to steward it wisely.
0: Yes, especially nowadays. They can communicate with your thumbs.
2: But
0: looking at you, they're lost. They don't know what to do. So shout out to your parents, please.
2: Yeah. My parents are literally amazing. I love them to death.
0: Tell their names, please.
2: Oh.
0: shout out, Mom, Dad. Love you.
2: Doug and Holly Pugh.
0: Yes. You don't know me from Adam, but you did a phenomenal job. So, excellent.
4: Yeah.
0: Excellent.
1: That's, you know, we were in Athens Saturday, went up and saw Bryson for the day, and we went out to eat, and the table beside us, we got up here and left, and
4: There's
1: 6 of them. Teddy or my son said, every single last one, there were 6 people sitting at the table, every last one of them had their face buried in their phone. With the food at the table. I'm just like.
0: That's sad stuff. And I especially hate it because we do date nights. Well, we've done it with y'all.
1: Yeah.
0: You look, and there's 2 couples, and they're young, you know, or old. they're not even looking at each other. You know,
1: we refuse to take him in anymore. Like we just, especially right. when it's a date night. Phone stay in the car.
0: If they can't wait, you know, 30 or 40 minutes, come on.
4: Listen, I'm the most important person that's going to text him anyway. So,
0: I'm right in front of you.
1: I might as well just cut my phone off when she's around.
4: Might as well.
0: Because my kids
1: gonna call her first anyways.
4: This is true.
1: She calls up to the house 2 to 3 times a week with FaceTime and Bryson. I'm like, who are you talking to? I'm talking to Bryson. Oh, gosh.
0: You don't ever call me.
1: No, it's like he knows when I'm working.
0: Right. He'll
1: call me and go, are you training? I'm like, yeah. I'll call you later.
0: Well, hey, that's better than nothing.
1: No, it is.
2: Hey, at least you heard his voice.
1: I'm grateful calls me. I am truly grateful my son calls me. Yeah. I love it.
0: Because I'm 62 years old. If one of the grandsons calls me, that's awesome.
1: But, yeah.
0: You know, if my baby girl calls me, you know, I'm like, oh, she's calling me.
4: Yeah. Oh.
0: So, it matters. Communication.
4: Yeah.
1: It does.
0: And when you get, you know, when God gives you a husband, communication is the key to any marriage. If you've got something on your mind, communicate it. Don't swallow it. Don't keep it. Don't say, well, he'll change. Communicate it. Because if you don't, he can't read your mind.
2: Yeah.
0: So he's not going to know, well, what I'm doing really aggravates her.
2: Mm-hmm.
0: Now, if he chooses to do that again, you know he's trying to aggravate you. Mm-hmm. But again, that is a form of that's a form of love, but it is also a form of communication.
2: Yeah, completely agree.
4: But the Lord will give you discernment on that too, because I have been given the holy hush many a times to keep my mouth shut.
0: The holy hush.
4: Yeah.
0: And
1: I don't think you're supposed to have it written on your face though when he tells you.
0: Yeah. Neither. You know.
2: Sometimes our faces just say things that our mouths can't say. We can't say it out loud, but our faces still say it.
0: I know what you really meant by that.
4: Uh-huh. I'll resemble that remark.
1: Yes, you do resemble that remark.
0: And I know you've heard it, but I'm on another dad moment, if you will. God's going to bring you a husband. He's not going to bring you a boyfriend. He's going to bring you a husband.
4: Mm-hmm.
0: Remember that.
2: Mm-hmm.
0: You're dating your future husband. If he's not husband material, God will show you he's not husband material.
2: Yeah.
0: So always remember that.
2: Mm.
0: You know, because the reason why I said I met a young fellow came to our church and God told me, pull that man aside and let him know I will bring him a wife. I will not bring him no girlfriend. I will not, you know, he went through the list. I said, hey, come here. I got something to tell you. never met the kid. Wow. Good looking kid, too. I'm like, dude. You know, where you buy your clothes at? I mean, he was, you know, I said, God told me to tell you this, and he busted out in tears. Yeah. Well, he said, thank you, walked out, told his mama, and came back in crying. I appreciate it, you know, so, but that's what he needed to hear because he'd been dating girlfriends.
2: Mm.
0: And he couldn't understand why he didn't have a relationship.
2: Yeah.
0: So,
1: you know, I think that the world teaches our young people, people, period, that you're supposed to have some practice for your wife. I'm talking about the dating part. I'm not talking about the sexual part. I'm talking about the dating part, right?
0: Yeah.
1: But unfortunately, everything else gets practiced as well along the way. But if you are truly walking with the Lord will bring you the one.
0: Yeah.
1: You know, if you're just sitting with the Lord and being patient for that person to come, the Lord's not going to... Do you truly believe that the Lord doesn't make mistakes? He's not going to bring. He's not going to bring you 4 boyfriends before he brings you your husband.
4: And the practice just causes damage, anyways.
1: Right.
4: I mean, that's the reality. We end up with baggage. Yeah.
0: Especially that living together. I never understood. I'm like, you know, look at the marriages. Let me ask you something. Your grandparents were married like 65 years, right? Yeah. Did they live together? No, it was kind of arranged. They were told they were getting married. Huh. Don't you think that works better than your mom and dad who've been divorced 3 times both? I mean, they live together.
4: Yeah.
0: You know, so.
4: Well, and that's our story.
1: Yep.
4: That's our story.
0: Right. Mine.
4: That's why I say God has redeemed this beyond what we could ever have imagined. Because we did so many wrong things early on. So many wrong things. But he's good and faithful.
0: Yep.
4: Because we were good and faithful.
0: Yes, y'all put in the work.
4: Yeah, yeah. And didn't allow our brokenness to destroy what God was building and is still building, you know.
0: And he's looking down, smiling, saying, they got it.
4: Yeah.
1: Well, we're working on it.
0: I don't know
1: that anybody will ever truly get it.
0: Yeah, but you're getting it.
1: No. But I've got a lot more now than I did.
0: You're getting it.
1: That's a fact.
0: I mean, men, they aren't perfect, but we look at us, I mean, just 10 years ago.
4: Yeah.
0: Compared to now.
1: Oh, same with us.
0: I mean, people look at us like, y'all are so happy. No, we're not. This is the work. Yeah. You've got to put the work in. Someone says, oh, marriage is 50-50, no.
4: It's 100-100.
0: It's 100-100. And if your husband's only putting in 80%, guess what? You need to put in 120%.
4: That's right.
0: So don't, that 50-50, no. Nope.
4: Yeah. Because that, it wavers.
0: He says we need separate checking accounts, don't. Walk away. Walk away right there. Just tell him to go. That's another little dad tidbit. walk away, sister. Just walk away. So... y'all don't have separate checking accounts.
1: Well,
4: we have ours and he has his.
0: Oh,
4: let me
0: really?
4: Just put it that way.
1: Well, my. We're not going to get into all that. She wouldn't be able to keep the checkbook balanced if she was keeping up with all the stuff that goes through my checking account.
0: I got you with all.
1: With my Venmo's, my work stuff. Now, I had it way before I had my business, but.
0: Yeah.
1: The way it is now, she'd be so aggravated with that thing because that joker goes like this.
0: Well, plus you know what it's doing,
1: right?
0: She'd have to learn what it's doing,
1: right? So,
0: but like with me and Dana used to say, "Oh, you got a raise." I did. How much I make now? Because I don't care. If I walk in, hit the switch, light comes on. Hey, I'm happy. Hot water. Oh, phenomenal. You know. Hey, I need a new truck. Go get it. Thank you, Jesus. You know. She's a very good steward of the money. You know. So. But again, 100-100.
2: Yeah.
0: It's a partnership. But you got to be like that. You can't be like that.
2: Mm-mm.
0: But I mean, just meeting you, you're going to do phenomenal.
2: Thank you.
0: Well, our time is
1: unfortunately, done. We that quickly we ran out of time.
0: Yeah.
1: We'll have you back on again.
2: That'd yes.
0: Yeah. And I'm serious. Not this year. Well, okay, so when you next year call us and you can do your podcast out here, or you can start, you know, be thinking about a radio program, because we've got several young ladies that come out here and do a radio program. So,
2: well,
1: if you're interested, it's available.
2: I'll have to pray about it.
1: Yeah,
0: absolutely pray about it. But it's here if you need it.
2: Thank you.
0: Yeah, and again, but I mean, just come on. He'll train you. I'll train you. One of the other ladies will train you. So
1: it's only difficult when you have an issue. If there's no issue,
4: like the button.
1: It's never difficult.
0: When you miss that one button. But that's just like life.
2: It is.
1: Sitting around one. Sitting around one. Why you gotta bring up all this stuff?
0: I think she even said, say a prayer.
2: Pray for those listening and
0: we'll
2: be closing up. Yeah. Okay. Father, thank you for this day. Thank you just for the opportunity to just come together and talk about you, Lord. It's a joy and a gift, and I'm so grateful that you've given me the opportunity to be here and to hear the wisdom that those around me have to share, Lord, and just the impact that they've had on my life and that they have on so many others' lives, Lord. I pray that you would just use this broadcast however you would like to use it, Lord, that your will and your way would be done in and through it, and that you would just be glorified through it all, and that people would come to know you through not just the words that we have to say, Lord, but the words that you've spoken through us by your Spirit.
4: Yes.
2: In your name I pray, amen.
0: Amen. Amen.
1: Clara, thank you so much once again for coming on. We will definitely have you out here again, because I feel you got so much more to say. You just aren't able to get it in tonight. But we'll have you back on for sure. All right, guys, we love y'all. Thank you for tuning in to WUCC.

0: And he has said to me, my grace is sufficient for you, for my power is perfected in weakness. Most gladly, therefore, I will rather boast in my weaknesses, that the power of Christ might tabernacle over me. 2 Corinthians chapter 12, verse 9.
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thank you for tuning in today to the Heaven to Earth Ministry Broadcast. This is Brother Richie Enloe proclaiming the greatest message known to man, the gospel of Jesus Christ. The gospel is the greatest piece of news that has ever come to man on planet Earth. And furthermore, the greatest thing that could ever happen in your life is for you to believe on the Lord Jesus Christ and be saved. Today I am reading from Genesis chapter 22, beginning in verse 1. And it came to pass after these things that God did tempt Abraham and said unto him, Abraham, and he said, Behold, here I am. And he said, Take now thy son, thine only son Isaac, whom you love, and get into the land of Moriah and offer him there for a burnt offering upon one of the mountains which I will tell thee of. In the life journey of Abraham, this is his ultimate trial, his ultimate trying, the ultimate test of Abraham. It is the first time that God has spoken to Abraham about the subject of death. Death. As many times as we read in the Bible, something along the lines of this, And the Lord appeared unto Abraham, and the word of the Lord came unto Abraham, saying, Every time, up until now, it was always about life. It was always a life conversation between God and Abraham, things pertaining to life. But this time, not so. This time it's death. This time it seems like God has altered his course. Remember, God changed Abram's name to Abraham. Abraham means father of nations. Father has to do with life. Procreator, progenitor of life. He promised Abraham, whole nations and kings will come out of your loins, Abraham. It was always about life. He promised Abraham a land. This land was a land teeming with life. Trees, wells, and vineyards. A land flowing with milk and honey. Milk and honey means life. Blessing. He spoke to Abraham about increase. He said, I'll make you fruitful and I'll multiply you. I'll greatly multiply your seed so that if you could number the dust of the earth or number the stars of heaven, so would be your seed, Abraham. It was so much about life. He spoke to him about blessings. He said, In you all of the families of the earth will be blessed. He said, I will make you a blessing. If people bless you, I will bless them. He spoke to Abraham about a miraculous conception of life in the womb of his wife, Sarah. His son, his heir, Isaac. It would be Isaac, but Genesis 18 and 10, the word of the Lord says to Abraham, I will return unto thee according to the time of life, and Sarah shall have a son. Genesis 18 and 14, is there anything too hard for God? And at that time appointed, I will return unto you according to the time of life, and Sarah shall conceive. Now, with Abraham, it was early, early, early in human history. And it's in the book of Genesis, not too far, many years after the flood. So with Abraham, you got to catch this, with Abraham and the experiences of Abraham, God is establishing and playing out some key fundamentals. All of the elements of his covenant, he must establish in Abraham. Abraham is the father, the patriarch, the beginning of a lineage, a human branch of the human family. So with Abraham, God will establish his program. His divine program must be in the eyes and in the ways of God. He must establish some divine principles within the lineage of Abraham.

and pilgrimage. These are divine principles that God is inserting into this branch and into this lineage of Abraham and then Jesus and the church. He's inserting this. Principles like covenant and the willingness of a father to give up his son and part with his son. Miraculous conception. God's establishing it. Miraculous conceptions in the Bible always lead to greatness. I mean, look at John the Baptist. Look at Isaac. Look at Samuel. God's inserting. He's establishing these foundational principles and truth into this lineage. The Bible said from the foundation of the world. Jesus, not from the foundation of the garden, not from the foundation of a result of man's sin in the garden. No, but prior to that, prior to sin being committed, salvation was authored in heaven way before then. But with Abraham in the earth, God is going to establish it in the earth now through his lineage and his seed. It's like God's paving the way for this to happen. He's paving the way for God's program to progress forward. And this ultimate trial of Abraham is the most important event because it introduces death. There's an infusion, an impartation of the key foundational principle of death. Death and bloodshed and sacrifice and offering. This is all picturing the Son of God, Jesus, on the cross. Let me tell you, death, the killing of sacrificial animals, is shallow. Very shallow with God. But Abraham is faced with the death of his son, Isaac. I got to talk about death for a minute today. Death in the soil. Death, what are you talking about? Death in the soil. Listen to this. When there is death in the ground, death in the soil, the dirt, when there's plenty of death in the dirt, in the soil, it makes that soil best for growing things. The soil, the ground, when there's a lot of death in it, when the soil is black, when there's a lot of breakdown, when there's a lot of compost, when there's a lot of organic breakdown of living things, that makes the soil rich. It makes it black. It makes it fertile. The ground is fertile. Soil, dirt, with a lot of decomposition. It makes it more fruitful, more fertile. Have you ever heard of a compost pile? Well, if you take a compost pile, you put living organic things in it, and you add it to your garden, the more death in the soil, the better. The more death in the soil, the richer. The more decomposition in the ground, the richer and the better. It's good for your garden. It's good for growth. It's good for a harvest. Jesus said, except a corn of wheat fall into the ground and die, it abides alone. But if it dies, it brings forth much fruit. A corn of wheat is a seed, and Jesus is the seed. He's the corn of wheat. He prophesied in this verse of his death. His death will bring forth a lot of fruit, a harvest. Death in the soil brings fertility. So it's part of God's program for there to be death in my soil. Death in my soil, in my spirit. Death within me. I'm talking about repentance. Repentance is death and submission to God in me. I am crucified with Christ. Nevertheless, I live. When I'm crucified, when my members upon the earth are mortified, crucified, that's death in my soil. Romans 6:3, know ye not that so many of us as were baptized into Jesus Christ were baptized into his death? Death is part of God's program. God wants some death in your soil. The more death in my soil, the better. Romans 6:6, knowing this, that our old man is crucified with him, that the body of sin might be destroyed, that we henceforth should not serve.

0: absorb sin, the old man is dead. Yes, that's God's program. God wants to insert some death to your old man. He wants to insert it, this spiritual, powerful dynamic of death and submissiveness and selflessness and surrender. He wants to have that thing vibrant within you, and it makes you richer and fertile. For he that, verse 7, Romans 6, for he that is dead is freed from sin. How about Jesus? He said, he that saves his life shall lose it, and he that loses his life for my sake shall save it. That's being submissive. That's being obedient. That's death in my soil. I'm not thinking about this life. I'm willing to lay down my life in this life for him that I might save it. That's not selfishness. That's selflessness. The Bible said they overcame him by the blood of the Lamb and by the word of their testimony. But it goes on to say, and we forget this part, and they loved not their lives unto death. Death. Pilgrimage. Abraham lived a pilgrimage life. That's part of the program. This life that we're on a pilgrimage. We're sojourning. We're strangers in this land. Here we have no continuing city. This life is not the life. This life, this world is not the life. That's part of a spiritual dynamic. You look to heaven. It's not about this life now. I must decrease, but he must increase. I must decrease. You know, that happens simultaneously. When I decrease, Jesus is going to increase in me. As I submit, he's going to rise up. As I decrease my own self, my Richie, when I decrease Richie, Jesus is going to rise up. If you don't decrease, he won't increase. I'm talking about death in your soil. Simultaneously, as I decrease me, he will increase. Simultaneously, as I lose my life, he will save my life. Simultaneously, as I am weak, he is made strong in me. So what was it about with Abraham? What was the whole point? What was the sum of the matter here in Abraham's trial? Was the point of all of this that Isaac had to die? That Isaac needed to bleed and suffer and die? No. What did that do for God? It wasn't about Isaac or him dying. Sometimes the point is not the point. Sometimes the issue is not the issue. Sometimes your circumstance, your suffering, your trial, sometimes that's not the point. There's something bigger. There's something deeper. There's something much more broad. God is establishing. He's inserting some key divine foundational things in you. He wants you to be submissive. He wants you to experience more life. And you can only do that as you die out to your flesh and you have death in your soil and you become fertile for him. May God richly bless you today is my prayer.
1: Our time is up for today, but we hope that this word has been a real blessing to you. If you want to be saved today, if you feel right now an inner tugging at your heart, that is the Holy Spirit. The Holy Spirit is drawing you. He is knocking on your heart's door. I'm about to lead you in prayer, and I just want you to call out to God and make these words sincerely your very own. Heavenly Father, in Jesus' name, I ask you to come into my heart and to forgive me of my sins. Wash me with your blood, the blood that Jesus shed at the cross of Calvary. Heavenly Father, I know I'm not good enough, and I cannot save myself, but I know that Jesus died for me, and he hung in my place, and he is my sacrifice. Holy Spirit, I invite you into my heart and life. Make me a new person. Make me a new creation from this day forward. Give me a desire and a thirst.
2: 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I'd like to welcome you with its host, Apostle Ronald Solly. 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
3: No weapon formed against us shall prosper. The devil is alive. Jeremiah.
4: 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November 22nd, 7 p.m. The location is behind the Bell Ministries, 3240 P. Georgia Road, Augusta, Georgia, 30906.
3: Jesus is where? Here. He shall do it because he promised.
4: 439-0035. Don't miss your miracle. Jesus the Lord. Miracles still happen Friday, November 22nd, 7 p.m. The man of God, the apostle.
3: Somebody say hallelujah. People don't return your phone calls. Pray. Hallelujah. People are talking bad about you. Just pray. Why? A miracle is about to. I say a miracle is about to. I say a miracle is about to. I say a miracle is about to come forth. Just push it. Somebody say hallelujah. Don't say, oh, mommy, no. Come out. Push that baby. Hallelujah. Push that baby. Push that miracle. Push that blessing. Push that dream. Never stop dreaming. Never stop dreaming. Because dreaming is a sign of life. Where there is death, there is no dreaming. People in the grave don't dream. People alive dream. Are you dreaming about a 6-bedroom home? Dream. Why? Because when refugees come, you can give them a place to stay. Cast out devils, train them, deliver them, and launch them out. Hallelujah. Someone say glory to God. Say glory to God. Say glory to God. Someone say hallelujah. You see, when you're a dreamer, you get on people's nerves. You know what happened to Joseph? He was a dreamer. He was dreaming and dreaming. I had this dream. His brother said, we can't take you. Go to the pit. They threw him in a pit. And he said, well, we can't kill our brother. They sold him as a slave. He went to Potiphar's wife, and she wanted to inherit him, but he did not take it. So he was taken to prison. And from the prison to the palace. Have you been dreaming? Don't worry about the challenges. Maybe you're in a pit. Don't lose the dream. You didn't hear what I said. No weapon. I said no weapon formed against us shall prosper. The devil is a liar.
4: 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November 22nd, 7 p.m. The location is behind the Bell Ministries, 3240 P. Georgia Road, Augusta, Georgia, 30906.
3: Jesus is where? Here. He shall do it because he promised.
4: 439-0035. Don't miss your miracle. Jesus the Lord. Miracles still happen Friday, November 22nd, 7 p.m. The man of God, the apostle.
3: Maybe you are in a pit. Don't lose the dream. You know what the pit is? It is debt. You look at each bank account, it's negative or it's really bad. You look at your savings, they're messed up. Your CD has been spent 6 times. Your home, you, everything is going crazy. The devil said, lose the dream. You'll never come to the place. Tell him, shut up, devil. I'm a dreamer. Never stop dreaming. Because the God that gave you the dream will bring the resources, will bring the provision. That's what the glory does. The glory will manifest when people give up on you. Somebody say hallelujah. The glory will manifest when circumstances say you can't do it. But God's glory will do it through you. Can I amen to that? Let me show you 3 things in the Bible that are going to blow your mind before I finish. The woman with an issue of blood has suffered many years, many physicians. But when she touched the Lord, it's the glory she touched. The Lord said, who touched me? And they said, hey, everybody's here. That's religion. That's, you know, psychology. What are you talking about? Who touched you? Everybody's here touching you. He said, no, somebody touched me. Because virtue came out of me. When you touch the glory. Jesus is the way. Jesus is the truth. Jesus is life.
5: What you're witnessing is a miracle. This young man was crippled, couldn't walk, had a back brace. Doctor said he would never walk again. After he came to the crusade, Apostle Solly prayed for him, believing God for a miracle, never giving up, even being teased by his classmates, "Oh, you'll never walk. Your Jesus can't heal." He said, "One day, I'm going to walk again. And if I walk again, you're going to hear my testimony about how Jesus healed me." The classmates said, "Yeah, right." Well, guess what? He is healed. He's walking. His classmates heard the gospel. And guess what? He's playing soccer, basketball, walking, and running again, all for the glory of God. What a mighty testimony. All things are possible to those who believe. All you have to do is believe, just like this gentleman did, to receive your miracle.
6: Jesus!

0: It's free to attend. Everyone's welcome.
1: Jesus is the way. Jesus is the truth. Jesus is life. Test your ear. So which one did I pray for? This one, eh? Okay, now close this one. Totally. Place your finger in. Now take it out. You're going to repeat what I say. Okay, so plug it in quickly. All right, give her the mic. One.
2: One.
1: Two.
2: Two.
1: Three.
2: Three.
1: Four.
2: Four.
1: Five.
2: Five.
1: Six.
2: Six.
1: Seven.
2: Seven.
1: Eight.
2: Eight.
1: Nine.
2: Nine.
1: Ten.
2: Ten.
1: One.
2: One.
1: Two.
2: Two.
1: Three.
2: Three.
1: Four.
2: Four.
1: Five.
2: Five.
1: Six.
2: Six.
1: Seven.
2: Seven.
1: One.
2: One.
1: Could you shut this one up for a second? Mute this. Thank you.
2: Jesus. Jesus. Jesus.

0: What do you do?
1: I'm okay.
0: God has called you. I see you not only singing, but I see you preaching. You have a call of God on left. Lift your hands up and say, God, raise up an army for yourself. 12 years. The cancer has never come back. Who did this for you?
2: Lord, Jesus did it for me.
0: God bless you.
2: Amen.
0: She said it. Jesus did this for her. He said, I am the Lord that what healeth thee. So he took the cancer out. He took all cancer out of a body because it says, I am the Lord that healeth thee.
3: It's free to attend.
4: No weapon, I said, no weapon formed against us shall prosper. The devil is a liar.
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0: Jesus is right here. He shall do it because he promised.
5: 439-0035, 839-0035. Don't miss your miracle. Jesus, Lord, miracles still happen Friday, November 22nd, 7 p.m. The man of God, the apostle.
0: Jesus is the way. Jesus is the truth. Jesus is life.
2: Jesus! 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
1: Her testimony is that back in 2006, Apostle was having a miracle crusade, a healing crusade. So she was suffering from cancer. They actually cut off one of her breasts, and also the cancer actually had spread also into her brain, whereby she was supposed to have surgery. And she was in so much pain that she had to carry a pillow with her everywhere she goes. When she came to the service, it was very difficult for her to go up to the stairs because she could barely see because it affected her vision. But Apostle had a word of knowledge about it, that someone had cancer, and to come forward. But she was so afraid to come forward, but she believed and received her miracle. The same night after the crusade was over, so while she was going home, and while she was getting down from the balcony, she could see clearly. The cancer had completely disappeared. The headache was completely gone. She was also having a lot of trouble sleeping. The same night, she slept like a baby. She woke up the next morning. She was running errands. She was doing everything that she usually a woman would do. Now it's been 12 years. The cancer has never come back. She's completely healed. The Lord has completely set her free.
0: 12 years. The cancer has never come back. Who did this for you?
2: Lord, Jesus did it for me.
0: God bless.
4: No weapon. I said no weapon formed against us shall prosper. The devil is a liar.
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0: Jesus is worth it. Miracles. 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
0: shall
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6: 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Thank you for listening today. In Jeremiah chapter 29 in verses 10 through 14, the Lord said to the people of God who were in exile in Babylon, I will visit you and I will fulfill to you my promise and bring you back to this place. For I know the plans I have for you, declares the Lord, plans for welfare and not for evil, to give you a future and a hope. Then you will call upon me and come and pray to me, and I will hear you. You will seek me and find me when you seek me with all your heart. I will be found by you, declares the Lord. We note in this passage that prayer and the promises of God are closely linked together. May we call upon the Lord and trust the promises of God. We need help beyond this world, and we can trust Him. We praise the Lord today for the promises of God. In fact, the Apostle Paul said in 2 Corinthians 1:20, for all the promises of God in Him are yes, and in Him amen to the glory of God through us. Now, let's get straight to the point on promises.
7: What's the state of our hearts? So one, we need to approach God in and through His name. Secondly, we need to believe. But thirdly, we got to consider the state of our hearts condition here. 1 John 3:21-22 says, beloved, if our heart does not condemn us, notice this again, if our heart does not condemn us, we have confidence toward God. If our heart doesn't condemn us, then we have confidence toward God. We have that faith that we need. We are believing in the right manner here if our hearts do not condemn us. And verse 22 says, and whatever we ask, we receive from Him because we keep His commandments and do those things which are pleasing in His sight. So now we come to the state of our heart. You see, a clear conscience and a pure heart are absolute necessities to prevailing prayer. I cannot confidently ask God for answers when I cling to sin. I cannot confidently ask God to move in any situation of my life if I'm clinging to the sin that nailed the Son of God to the cross at Calvary. So if I'm clinging to sin, then I'm not going to be able to boldly approach the throne of grace. I'm not going to have confidence in my prayer. And also I'm going to be hindered at every way I turn when if I have sin and iniquities abounding within my heart and life. So as we go to the Lord in prayer, the state of our heart makes a difference. Makes a huge difference. I cannot live in sin and enjoy the favor of God simultaneously. I can't curse you out at one moment and then just be expected to just live in the favor of God. Brother, I'm just filled up with the favor of God. But you better not mess with me. I'll cuss you out. I cannot live in adultery and expect the favor of God. I cannot live giving my mind and heart over to the sins of the flesh, over to carnality and immorality, and expect the favor of God to be upon my life. It does not work that way. Not that I've designed this plan, no. Talking about the Word of God. The Word of the living God. So I can't treat somebody terribly and awful and expect the favor of God to be upon my life. I can't have a heart filled with hate for someone of another ethnic group and expect the favor of God overflowing in my life. I can't do that and live under this open heaven, a blessing that I've been talking about the last couple of weeks. But I've got to live and surrender to Him and live under the increase of who He is and allowing Him to increase within my life and surrendering myself and giving up the sins that I cling to that so displease the Lord. Mylon Lefebvre sung a song years ago that was very simple. It said, love God and hate sin. Simple as it gets. Love God and hate sin. And that's how I need to live my life. I should hate sin. Life is not about me, me, me, me, me, me. That's sinful. We should be at the point in our life where those things that are detestable, those things that are in this world that are an abomination, very sinful things, I think they should make us a little sick as well. In light of the fact that Jesus died on the cross because of all of that junk. Because of sin and its rebellion, He died on a cruel cross for our sake. God, help us that we would not take for granted His grace and mercy. We receive grace today and we receive mercy, but it was a costly thing for our Lord that He would do such for us. What an awful price He paid for us. Fourthly, we need to approach God with assurance. Approach Him with assurance. This is the attitude He desires from every believer every time we pray. 1 John 5:14 says, now this is the confidence. Now this is the confidence that we have in Him. That if we ask anything according to His will, He hears us. Isn't that wonderful today? If you think that's wonderful, would you say amen? And if we know that He hears us, whatever we ask, we know that we have the petitions that we have asked of Him. The Greek word here, it talks about this confidence, parisia. It's all boldness, all frankness, all outspokenness. It is the confidence of a child so sure of his father or mother's love that he freely speaks all this from his heart. Yeah, my daddy's going to do that. My father's going to do that. I know he's going to do it. He loves me. I mean, when and a little youngin, they will let you know. That's taken care of. My daddy said he was going to do that. It's taken care of. Likewise, this is the confidence that's being spoken of here. Now, this is the confidence that we have in Him. That we have in Him. Yet many of us take this confidence and our insecurity about our relationship with God, and it stifles our prayer. We want to believe, but then our relationship, because of things we may be allowing in, we start to have insecurities, my assurance is not there, and then it stifles my ability to pray. But when we come to Him and approach Him in Jesus' name, and we believe in our heart, and we are without doubt, and we are trusting Him with all that is within us, leaning upon Him in every way, then we're able to approach Him in the right manner, with confidence, boldly, boldly. Ephesians 3:12 says, in Him we have boldness and access with confidence through faith in Him. Through faith in Him. The Lord wants us to be absolutely sure that if we ask anything according to His will, He hears us. He wants us to have that assurance. So how can I know God's will? Carefully studying the Bible reveals His will. It'll reveal His purpose for us. And the Holy Spirit also works in tandem, producing insight and faith and showing us how we should pray. Paul experienced this dilemma. He said, I don't know how to pray about this. I'm having trouble in this area of knowing how to pray according to His will, because His will makes a difference. He's not just about doing anything that you think or I think I need. He's about doing what is best for me and what's best for you. And I want to pray according to His will. And I go to the Word and find out that is what His will is. And then the Holy Spirit can speak through us. And I want to tell you what, if we will surrender ourselves to the Spirit of the Lord, He will become our private prayer partner. He'll be our private prayer partner and help to show us what we need to be praying about and what we need to be, what our focus needs to be. And so Paul had a dilemma though. He was saying, I don't know exactly how I should pray. And then Romans 8:27 says, now he who searches the hearts knows what the mind of the Spirit is, because he makes intercession for the saints according to the will of God. So you say, I don't know in this situation what I need to pray. I don't know. But when we lean upon the Holy Spirit of God, whom we have access through Jesus Christ, He will show us and He will lead us in our prayer life according to the will of God. And I want to tell you what He'll do is He'll point somewhere in this book. He'll lead. We just couldn't find it before. But all of a sudden we will grab hold of the Word, and He will lead us and guide us into all truth, as He is our teacher, the Bible says. Will God give us everything we want? James 4:3 says, you ask and do not receive because you ask amiss, that you may spend it on your pleasures. You notice that? You ask amiss because you're just wanting something just for your own self-gratification. That's what the book said. That's all I'm going to share this morning. It's what the book says. May God help us to begin praying regularly with confidence. Not confidence that you can pray good. Confidence in Him. not confidence. You know, man, I know I've been going to church every week. Boy, he gonna hear me now. He ain't worried about that stuff. Do you have confidence in him? Yes, he wants you to go to the house and worship, but you don't gain merit points just because you show up every week to the worship service. Does he want you at the worship service? He said, do not forsake the assembly together as the manner of some do. That's part of his plan for us to come together and worship. The point is, we got to have confidence in him, not confidence in what we have done. Not confidence in our attendance record, not confidence in our tithing record, not confidence in all those things, and all those things are a part of his plan. Yes, those are important, but the confidence has got to be in him. And then, concerning the tithing record, he said he'd open the windows of heaven and pour out upon you blessings that you can't even contain. It's raining. You see, that's when the promises, you notice the promises of God are fulfilled in the obedience of them. May God help us. And my God shall supply all of my needs according to whose riches? Not the government's riches, not the Social Security Administration. Not the 401k retirement program, not your employer, but according to his riches. According to his riches. All of these other things are part of the overall scope and plan. And God, we have to have God's direction, all these. I'm not diminishing the importance of anything because we recognize they're all important. But yet, our confidence must be in God himself. Don't let the size of any problem prevent you from approaching the throne of grace. Don't let it. May God's promises propel our prayers so that we are no longer afraid to ask and receive great things.

is his day. The scripture for today's daily walk through the Bible is found in Psalm 118, verse 24. This is the day the Lord has made. We will rejoice and be glad in it. The 118th Psalm reminds us that today, like every other day, is a cause for celebration. God gives us this day, He fills it to the brim with possibilities, and He challenges us to use it for His purposes. The day is presented to us fresh and clean at midnight, free of charge. But we must beware. Today is a non-renewable resource. Once it's gone forever. Our responsibility, of course, is to use this day in the service of God's will according to His commandments. Today, treasure the time God has given you. Give Him the glory and the praise and the thanksgiving that He deserves. And search for the hidden possibilities that God has placed along your path. This day is a priceless gift from God, so use it joyfully and encourage others to do likewise. Charles Swindoll said, "With each new dawn, life delivers a package to your front door, rings your doorbell, and runs." Again, the scripture for today's daily walk through the Bible says, "This is the day the Lord has made. We will rejoice and be glad in it." Psalm 118, verse 24.

This is his day. The scripture for today's daily walk through the Bible is found in Psalm 118, verse 24. This is the day the Lord has made. We will rejoice and be glad in it. The 118th Psalm reminds us that today, like every other day, is a cause for celebration. God gives us this day, He fills it to the brim with possibilities, and He challenges us to use it for His purposes. The day is presented to us fresh and clean at midnight, free of charge. But we must beware. Today is a non-renewable resource. Once it's gone forever. Our responsibility, of course, is to use this day in the service of God's will according to His commandments. Today, treasure the time God has given you. Give Him the glory and the praise and the thanksgiving that He deserves. And search for the hidden possibilities that God has placed along your path. This day is a priceless gift from God, so use it joyfully and encourage others to do likewise. Charles Swindoll said, "With each new dawn, life delivers a package to your front door, rings your doorbell, and runs." Again, the scripture for today's daily walk through the Bible says, "This is the day the Lord has made. We will rejoice and be glad in it." Psalm 118, verse 24.

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2: Knowing the unknown God. 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

We continue reading from the scriptures at Acts 17:16. Now while Paul was waiting for them at Athens, his spirit was being provoked within him as he was observing the city full of idols. So he was reasoning in the synagogue with the Jews and the God-fearing Gentiles, and in the marketplace every day with those who happened to be present. And also some of the Epicurean and Stoic philosophers were conversing with him. Some were saying, "What would this idle babbler wish to say?" Others, "He seems to be a proclaimer of strange deities," because he was preaching Jesus and the resurrection. And they took him and brought him to the Areopagus, saying, "May we know what this new teaching is which you are proclaiming? For you are bringing some strange things to our ears, so we want to know what these things mean." Now all the Athenians and the strangers visiting there used to spend their time in nothing other than telling or hearing something new.

Acts 17:22. So Paul stood in the midst of the Areopagus and said, "Men of Athens, I observe that you are very religious in all respects. For while I was passing through and examining the objects of your worship, I also found an altar with this inscription, 'To an unknown God.' Therefore, what you worship in ignorance, this I proclaim to you. The God who made the world and all things in it, since he is Lord of heaven and earth, does not dwell in temples made with hands, nor is he served by human hands as though he needed anything, since he himself gives to all people life and breath and all things. And he made from one man every nation of mankind to live on all the face of the earth, having determined their appointed times and the boundaries of their habitation, that they would seek God, if perhaps they might grope for him and find him, though he is not far from each one of us. For in him we live and move and exist, as even some of your own poets have said, 'For we also are his children.' Being then the children of God, we ought not to think that the divine nature is like gold or silver or stone, an image formed by the art and thought of man. Therefore, having overlooked the times of ignorance, God is now declaring to men that all people everywhere should repent, because he has fixed a day in which he will judge the world in righteousness, through a man whom he has appointed, having furnished proof to all men by raising him from the dead." Now when they heard of the resurrection of the dead, some began to sneer, but others said, "We shall hear you again concerning this." So Paul went out of their midst. But some men joined him and believed, among whom also were Dionysius the Areopagite, and a woman named Damaris, and others with them. This is The Word, Bible reading without comment. It's presented because the Word of God says in 1 Timothy 4:13 that we're to give attention to the public reading of Scripture. Lord willing, I'll return next time with more. This is Nicholas Hope.

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0: Look up and move on is today's lesson from the Proverbs. Proverbs 14 verse 10 says, "The heart knows its own bitterness, and a stranger does not share its joy." Ephesians 4 in verse 31 and 32 says, "All bitterness, anger, and wrath, insult, and slander must be removed from you, along with all wickedness. And be kind and compassionate to one another, forgiving one another, just as God also forgave you in Christ." Are you mired in the quicksand?
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2: 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I'm Pastor Stephen Phillips, and I appreciate you listening to today's broadcast. In Matthew chapter 7, verses 15 through 20, we read the words of Jesus regarding a tree and its fruit. And he contrasts the good tree and its good fruit and the bad tree and its evil fruit. He emphasizes the impossibility of an evil tree bearing good fruit and how we never mistake a tree seeing its fruit. Jesus said, "By their fruits you will know them." Now let's get straight to the point on fruitfulness.
3: Consider Paul's prayer to the believers in Colossians 1:10, that you may walk worthy of the Lord, fully pleasing Him, being fruitful in every good work and increasing in the knowledge of God. John 15:8, by this my Father is glorified, that you bear much fruit, so you will be my disciples. Fruitfulness is the only evidence that someone is a genuine Christian. It's the only evidence. The evidence of faith doesn't consist of what you claim with your lips. Your membership in a particular church or a creed you espouse. Walking into a church doesn't make you a Christian any more than walking into the garage make you a car. It doesn't work that way. And I shake this morning as I think of the frightful shock of possibly countless people who are decent, who were religious, but yet will discover on Judgment Day the truth of God's salvation. What a shaking thought that is this morning. It's a shaking thought that we would go through life and we would just go to church and leave and just think everything's okay just because we went to church and just because we sung a few songs and we participated in some prayers and some activities in church throughout our life. All of those things are wonderful, but what matters is, have we knelt down before Jesus Christ, and have we not only confessed with our mouth the Lord Jesus Christ, but have we believed in our heart that in fact God raised Jesus from the dead, and that he raised him up, and he was victorious, and he lives, and he is with the Heavenly Father sitting in his right hand praying for us right now? Do we believe that fact in our heart? That's what matters today. Is it more than just what we give lip service to? Or is it what our heart knows to be the truth? God help us. Romans 7:4 says, "Therefore, my brethren, you also have become dead to the law through the body of Christ, that you may be married to another, to him who was raised from the dead, that we should bear fruit to God." A new believer in Christ will always exhibit change in behavior as proof that the fruit-bearing process has begun. I believe that. We will see change take place When the scriptures say, be ye transformed by the renewing of your mind. When the scripture talks about that we are new creations in Christ Jesus. All things have passed away. Behold, all things become new. A change has taken place when a person is born again. When a person is saved, they take on a new nature. And the old is gone. And we thank God for that. We thank God for that, but we've got to know down deep within us that in fact this is the case. All over the world, Colossians 1:6 says, this gospel is bearing fruit and growing just as it has been doing among you since the day you heard of it and understood God's grace and all its truth. He's saying that from the time you're born again and on and on and on, there should be growth, fruit, and growing taking place within our lives. Look at our text. I did make it. Matthew chapter 7, verse 16. It simply says, you will know them by their fruits. Do men gather grapes with thorn bushes or figs from thistles? Even so, every good tree bears good fruit, but a bad tree bears bad.

know a tree by its fruit. Look at verse 21. Not everyone who says to me, Lord, Lord, shall enter the kingdom of heaven, but he who does the will of my Father in heaven. Many will say to me in that day, Lord, Lord, have we not prophesied in your name, cast out demons in your name, and done many wonders in your name? And then I will declare to you, I never knew you. Depart from me, you who practice lawlessness. We need to remember that a life that bears fruit is the only kind that God accepts. We need to remember, too, that Israel was rejected by its own Messiah because it did not bear fruit. Matthew 21:43 says, therefore I tell you that the kingdom of God will be taken away from you and given to a people who will produce its fruit. He is serious about us being fruit-bearing people. When God plants a seed and supplies everything needed for the seed to grow, He expects it to bear fruit. The Jewish religious establishment took pride in their doctrinal purity, and they took pride in their worship traditions, but it was merely a cover-up for their barrenness. Jesus saw them and pronounced doom, even though he was weeping over the city of Jerusalem. He was weeping. He was pronouncing doom over those people. John the Baptist had years early prophesied about it in Matthew 3:10. And even now the axe is laid to the root of the trees. Therefore every tree that does not bear good fruit is cut down and thrown into the fire. What an awesome word about God's own covenant people we see here. They were descendants of Abraham. They possessed the promised land. Yet they were spiritually barren. In the church world today, we need a breakthrough into the kind of fruitful living that pleases God in this hour we live. I'm afraid that too often we're being converted and discipled by the world rather than converting and discipling the world that we live in. It's supposed to be the other way around. We're supposed to be converting and discipling, but it appears many times it's the other way around. What will that more fruitful life look like? I said all of that to say this. What is the fruit that pleases and glorifies the Lord? In the truest sense, spiritual fruit never comes from us. It is instead a product of the grace of God working in us. It is Him working in us that produces fruit. Galatians 5:22. But the fruit of the Spirit is love, joy, peace, long-suffering, kindness, goodness, faithfulness, gentleness, self-control. Against such there is no law. Foremost among all his fruit bearing is love. That's foremost. Some commentators believe that love is the fruit of the Spirit, and the other graces listed are just characteristics of the love that is presented here. I don't know about that, but without love, every form of religious observance is worthless. Love must be paramount. We may quote Scripture, and we may understand the divine attributes of God, and we may probe into the mysteries of predestination and the mysteries of prophecy, but without love, we have no proof of citizenship in heaven. We have no proof of our citizenship in heaven. We may perform miracles. We may preach eloquently. We may sing the glory down. But if we don't have love, we have nothing this morning. It's all worthless. It doesn't matter to me how much they've supposedly spoken in tongues. If they don't love, they have nothing. I don't care how long they've shouted and how many pews they've jumped. If they don't love, they don't have nothing. I don't care how many sermons.

0: They preach and how many songs they've sung and how many people have stood and give hand claps and applause. But if we don't have love, we don't have nothing. I want to tell you what needs to bear, the fruit that needs to bear in our life is the love of God needs to shine through our life. And may it happen within these doors, week in and week out, but not only there, when you go to your job, that the love of God will be shown in that place. And when you go into your own home, that the love of God would be shown in that place. When you go into the grocery store, that the love of God would come out from who you are. And it's that grace that works in us that He desires to go out into this world and touch it for the power of Jesus Christ. May it happen that way. Paul said, "And though I bestow all my goods to feed the poor, and though I give my body to be burned, but have not love, it profits me nothing." Because God is love, the most prominent character trait of a Christian should be love. Congregations that bear the name Christian should be places of love. They should be places of acceptance. They should be places of mercy. They should be places of compassion. They should be places of grace. When a person comes in and their life is messed up every which way but loose, they should sense the love of God pouring from us. Because where sin doth abound, grace doth the more abound. There shouldn't be a condemning eye or a condemning thought. There shouldn't be a condemning word, because Jesus Himself said He did not come to condemn the world, but that the world might be saved. May God help us to love. May He help us to love. 1 John 4:7-9 says, "Beloved, let us love one another, for love is of God, and everyone that loveth is born of God and knoweth God. And he that loveth not, knoweth not God, for God is love." Did we hear that? He who does not love does not know God. He that does not love does not know God. For God is love. Never forget this. A tree is recognized by its fruit. Two, whoever does not love does not know God, because God is love. 1 John 4 says, if someone says, "I love God," and hates his brother, he's a liar. That's plain, isn't it? Isn't it amazing how God, He knows all about people and He just speaks it plain? May all of us seek His face this morning. My prayer is for a personal revival, that we will bear fruit for the praise and glory of Jesus Christ. Would that be your prayer today? God, give me personal revival, that I'll bear fruit. And that fruit that should dominate is love.
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2: We welcome you to Light of the World Ministry, light in the dark world, with the power of God's true word and God's true light, Jesus Christ, the true light, with an open heart and an open mind. Let's move right on in to today's message and hear what God has for us today.
4: So tonight, if you have your Bible, and I wish you did, it would be on Psalms 23. This is what we'll be talking about tonight. So when somebody may find Psalms 23, just say amen. Let me know you got it.
5: Amen.
4: The Lord is my shepherd, and I shall not want. If you know this, we'll go ahead and say it with you. The Lord is my shepherd, and I shall not want. He maketh me to lie down in green pastures. He leadeth me beside the still water. He restores my soul. He leadeth me in the path of righteousness for His name's sake. Yea, though I walk through the valleys of the shadows of death, I will fear no evil, for You are with me. Your rod, Your staff, that comforts me. You prepared a table before me in the presence of my enemies. You anointed my head with oil, and surely in goodness and mercy shall follow me all the days of my life, and I will dwell in the house of the Lord forever. Amen and amen. If we titled this tonight, it would be Learning to Trust in God. Psalms 23, the 23rd Psalm of the book of Psalms. The psalm is read and reacted and sung by Jews and Christians. It has been called the best known of the psalm for through the theme and the trust of God. Amen. A psalm is a religious song in the Bible. While you can read the psalm, or as well you can pray the psalm, and yet is meant to sing the song of Psalms is what it is. So today I want to talk to you about Psalms 23. Most of the time that you hear about Psalms 23 is at a funeral. You hear that so many times that somebody will read Psalms 23 at somebody's funeral. We're not having a funeral tonight. I want to talk to you about Psalms 23 and letting you know you need to learn to trust in God through Psalms 23. Amen. You hear it most times at a funeral, or it is a verse that is so easy to remember. Most of you tonight remembered it without even looking at the Bible. You heard somebody and you went with it. Amen. And it's just almost like John 3:16. Amen? You can read John 3:16. God so loved the world that He gave His only begotten Son. Who shall believe in Him? What shall not perish? But what hath everlasting life? You can remember because it's very easy verses right there. And those two very easy verses right there, you need to know them and learn them and apply them into your heart. Amen? This is about King David, of what he had to learn through. So let us look unto Psalms 23 and let's see how David let it be the part of his life. Do you believe David let it be a part of his life? I mean, I believe David let it be part of life because he was the one that sung and put it in the Word of God. So he allowed it to be into his life. See, David just did not go around somewhere and sit there and just say, you know what? Today, I think I will just do Psalms 23. No, everything that's in that Bible right there, Psalms 23 right there, what it is literally coming from God down to us is what it's doing. David walked through the valleys. David walked through the hurt. David went through lots of stuff. So David, he sat there and he pointed these things out in the songs, in the verses. Every bit of Psalms of 23 is David's life. Amen. So let us see what the Lord has for us, like what it says in Psalms 23:1. The Lord is my shepherd. I shall not want. See, David had to walk through the dark valleys of his life. He knew Jehovah was his shepherd. Amen. No matter what it was, he said, the Lord is my shepherd and I shall not want. No matter whatever we may be going through tonight, we need to be saying, the Lord is my shepherd and I shall not want. Amen. You may be going through some sickness. You may be going through some hurt. You may be going through some hard times right now. But you need to know, the Lord is my shepherd and I shall not want. Amen. This is what I try to tell people right there. Just like our Lord Jesus Christ presents Himself. Listen, our Lord Jesus Christ presents Himself as a sheep. And He also presented Himself as a great shepherd.
6: Yes, that's true.
4: Amen. This is why I like it. Jesus Christ presented Himself as a sheep. And then in the next hand He said, I'm the great shepherd. So this is what we have to look at these things right there about Psalm 23. Who are you going to be following? Who are you going to be listening to right there? Just like what it says in Hebrews 13:20. Now the God of peace that brought again from the dead our Lord Jesus, that great shepherd of the sheep. So on one moment, He is a sheep. Now he's a great shepherd. It says right there now. Now God of peace that brought again from the dead our Lord Jesus, that great shepherd of the sheep, through the blood of the everlasting covenant. Amen. So we have a covenant with God is what we have. See, some of you don't even really realize that. We have a covenant.
5: Yes.
4: And that covenant is through Jesus Christ. Amen. He was the sheep. God is the Jehovah. Amen. And He sent His own self to be the Son, that He could die on the Calvary's cross for us, that we being dead in sin, that we can believe on Him, that He's our great shepherd now, that we can believe on what He did at the cross. Amen. And it's the everlasting covenant that God has made with us. Amen. It's just like the rainbow. When you see the rainbow in the sky, He made a covenant right there to let you know, I will never destroy the earth again with water. I will never. And He says, I will put my covenant in the sky that you will see it. And when you see a rainbow, that is a covenant from God to us, to saying, I will never destroy this earth again with water. That is, and it's something that you can see it. But the thing of it is, with Jesus Christ, He made a covenant with us by the blood atonement of Jesus Christ. But see, we don't see that. See, us followers of Jesus Christ, we're rooted in and we believe it, and we'll hang on to that word. We'll hang on like a fat tick on a fat dog and saying, that's the word of Jesus Christ. And no matter what you say, you ain't pulling me off, because I'm hanging on to something.
5: Hallelujah.
4: It says, presented the one who died for us, and whom God raised from the dead. And this points to the cross and proclaims the fact that this covenant is being perfect.
5: Yeah.
4: Perfect covenant is eternal. You know, I've stood beside hospital beds several times for the past couple of weeks. When I sat there and I tell them, I say, look, if you don't have your life right, you don't know. When the sick as you are, you don't know when your last breath is. And you better make sure that your name is written in the Lamb books of life.
5: Yeah.
4: You can play. Like I told them, I said, you're like taking a gun and putting a bullet in it, playing Russian roulette with it, is what you're doing. You're playing Russian roulette with your life. Now, I'm telling you right now, as of, like me and Sister Rose are talking about, as soon as we are appointed to be born, there's a day that a man shall be appointed to die.
5: Yeah.
4: We all going to die. We talked about it in the past year of how many people that we know have passed away. And just like I told her, we're getting older. And as we're getting older, we're getting more closer to the grave. Amen? I am more closer to the grave than what those young men are sitting right back there. Amen? But the thing of it is right there, where are you at with Jesus Christ? Are you playing Russian roulette? What David is trying to tell you tonight through Psalm 23 right there, you better trust on God with everything that you have. You better hang on to Him with everything you got. Because He says, what I went through, He says, I knew the Lord is my shepherd and I shall not want. Amen. Because He knew the everlasting covenant. And there will be a covenant with David when God comes back and He sets His kingdom on His throne. He's going to put David over it, is what He did. He says, I made a covenant with David.
5: Hallelujah.
4: And I guarantee you one thing, if your name is written in the Lamb books of life, I guarantee you, you're going to see King David. You will talk to King David. You can talk to James, Peter, John, Luke, Matthew, and Mark. You're going to be able to talk to Paul. You're going to be able to talk to Timothy. You're going to be able to talk, and if Adam got it right, you'll be sitting there talking to Adam. I'm here to tell you, when you got sickness and circumstances into your life, you better hang on to the one, the only one that you can hang on. And His name is Jesus. Hallelujah. You better believe in something, because there's a place called heaven and there's a place called hell. And wherever your name is tonight, and Jesus Christ wants to come back tonight, He's going to call His people, the chosen one, the one that believed in Him, the one that believed in Psalm 23. It's a one He's going to be calling. Glory, hallelujah. Says in Psalm 23:2 right there. He maketh me to lie down in green pasture. It tells us in Psalm 65:13, the pastures are clothed with flocks. Listen, the pastors are closed with flock. What flock? The sheep is what he's talking about. The pastor is clothed with the sheep. We're the sheep. If you believe in Jesus Christ, you ask him to come into your heart tonight, you are a sheep tonight.
5: Yeah.
4: Amen?
5: Amen?
4: Some wants to be a goat. Well, you can be a goat because that's of the devil.
6: Oh, yeah.
4: Amen? Yeah. But I want to be a sheep is what I want to do. In the valley also are clothed over with corn. They shout for joy. They also sing. And it says right there, song of joys and blessings. And sometimes, whatever you may be going through, you may see the blessings of what you may be asking for. And you can sing songs. And you can praise God for the good times. Amen. I'm here to tell you, sometime when you walk through hell's path and you've been asking for something, that's when God shows up and supernaturally does it for you. Because he's testing and see where you're at and what you're going to do. Are you going to believe in me? Are you going to believe in man? Are you going to believe in mama? Amen.
5: Yeah.
4: That's what he's going to tell you tonight. What are you believing on tonight? I'm believing on the Lord Jesus Christ. Amen. And it says right there, and if any other voice that is following will lead only to barren pasture. So if you listen to something else, it will take you to barren pasture. Amen. This is what I'm trying to tell you tonight. What does it say right here again? I'll say it again. And for another voice that they will follow and lead them to barren pasture. Amen. This is what I'm trying to tell you. You better be listening to God and God only. And don't be listening to this world. If one follows another voice, he will lead them to barren land. Oh, I'm going to go ahead and say it. Yeah, let me go ahead and say it. When you got a homosexual who wants to run for president office of the United States, when you got another one right there, and somebody wants to say, and I ain't going to say the name right there because this would be recorded right there, and she wants to sit there and say that if we as Christians don't believe in abortions, that we are not Christians. That is a lie from hell, I'm here to tell you. And they'll be the ones that will find if they don't turn to Jesus Christ and ask for forgiveness of their sin and cry and beg for what they have done right there. They will be led to barren pasture is what they will be doing. You better be careful of the voices that you're listening to.
5: Amen.
4: Woo! Glory, hallelujah. God is looking for His people. God is calling you tonight. We can follow Him or we can follow other things. We cannot follow both.
5: That's right.
4: Back in Psalms 23 and 2, He leadeth me beside the still waters. Sheep will not drink from moving waters, but the good shepherd will dam up the water for them.
5: Hallelujah.
4: And that's what Jesus does for us. Amen.
5: Amen.
4: Listen to what I'm trying to tell you. A good shepherd. Sheep don't want to drink from moving water. If it's rushing too much, there's too much going on around them. So the shepherd starts damming it up. It may trickle through. That's good. But it's really gushing through. See, that's the way Jesus does for us. See, sometimes we just have so much stuff going on to our life. We have this going on and that's going on. Where everything is just so hectic right now and that I can't hardly take it no more. But see, the thing of it is, that's what Jesus does. He comes to take His sweet peace to you. He'll talk peace to you and let you know that's okay. Sickness that you may have, that's alright. Just believe into the Father. Believe into the healing mercy power of the Father right there, and He'll reach down and touch the sickness into your body or family problem or finance problem, whatever it may be. There's so much hectic stuff going on. Jesus said, peace, be still. Peace, be still. Peace, be still. See, that's what Jesus would do to you right there. He would speak, peace, be still.
5: Yes.
4: That's what God wants you to know.
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2: We welcome you to Light of the World Ministry, light in the dark world, with the power of God's true word and God's true light, Jesus Christ, the true light, with an open heart and an open mind. Let's move right on in to today's message and hear what God has for us today.
4: Message, learning to trust in God. That's what God wants you to know. And then when He does that, He will offer you the living water. Amen. The living water of Jesus Christ. Amen. And in Psalm 23, and He shall be like a tree planted beside the river of water that brings forth fruit in its season. See, that's what God wants to do. He wants you to know about that water. Oh, He'll plant you. Oh, you may be in a dry, hurt place into your life. You may be in a desert place into your life. But Jesus wants you to have that living water tonight. He'll give you that living water tonight. And then He says He'll plant you. I'll plant you just like a tree sitting right on side the riverbank right there. Oh, you can let those roots get down into that moist ground. Oh, leaves will be pretty, but in its season right there, it's going to be fruit like you've never seen before, and it's going to be the fruit of Jesus Christ. Jesus letting you know you better be planted by something, because He's coming, and He's coming quickly, I'm here to tell you. Glory, hallelujah. Praise God. He restores my soul. When the sheep they force their head, when they put their head down grazing in the grass with the head, like that grazing. See, the head gets cut up and gets scratched up. The hair gets pulled off. And the shepherd takes and he puts oil on the head to heal it up. Is what He does. But see, this is what Jesus does with us. Yes. And it says right there in Matthew 11 and 28, come unto me, all labor and are heavy laden, and I will give you rest. Oh, you may be tired. You may don't went too far, saying, I don't know if I can carry this ministry anymore. I don't know if I can carry this burden. I don't know if I can carry this sickness. I don't know if I can no more. But He says, come unto me, all who are what heavy laden, and I will give you rest. He leadeth me in the path of righteousness for His name's sake. At times the sheep will leave the path and get lost. Yes. But the shepherd will go after them.
6: Yes.
4: See, a shepherd will go after the lost. And that's what Jesus does for us right there. Amen.
6: Amen.
4: Just like what it says in Matthew 18 and 12. How doeth you think if a man has 100 sheep and one of them to be gone astray, does he not leave the 99 and go unto the mountain to seek that which gone astray?
6: Yes.
4: See, that's what God is telling. He says, I'm the great shepherd. My sheep, I had 100. One gone, I got 99. There's one out there, and I'm going after him, and I'm going to get him. I'm going to get him before the wolves get him. I'm going to get him before the wolf would devour them and kill them and destroy them. I have 100, and I got a claim on them. See, that's what Jesus is telling you tonight. He's got a claim on you tonight. He bought you with that precious blood, and He was none to perish, and He will send His servant into the highway, into the byway, and compel you to come back to the Word of God. That's what the shepherd, our Lord Jesus, would do for us. He will keep calling you. Have you ever went astray and kept hearing Jesus call you?
8: Yep.
4: Jesus called me for years. I run and I run and I run. I try to lose Jesus and doing liquor, women, and everything in between. But the thing of it is, through all that, Jesus kept calling me. And He kept calling me. And He kept calling me. I'm here to tell you tonight, don't turn a deaf ear to Jesus Christ. You better could answer Him, because the time is running short. I thank God that He finally rested me. There's times I preached and told it so many times, I wish I could go back to years. The years when Jesus called me to minister. I wish I could go back to the year and stayed in the church and did what God had me to do. But maybe it was God's plan to let me go through the hurt and through the pain, through the suffering, through the sorrow, through the hunger, through whatever it may be, that I can draw closer to Him who slept on concrete, who slept on a newspaper on the floor, who slept on newspaper on the ground, who sat there and didn't have nothing to pull them overnight, who sat there and didn't know when the next meal was. Who? Here I am. I have right here. It was my fault that I did every bit of that. All the hell and hurt that I went through, I did it to myself.
6: Yeah.
4: But praise God, I can stand here today and tell you that Jesus Jesus Christ pulled me through it. I don't want your sympathy. I don't want none of that, because Jesus was the one pulled me through.
6: Hallelujah.
4: Amen.
6: Amen.
4: Praise God. And in Psalm 23:4, yea, though I walk through the valleys of the shadows of death, I will fear no evil. The power of darkness, the powerful attack by Satan. Yea, though I walk through the valleys of the shadows of death, I will fear no evil. There's times we all walk through things into our lives. There's times we may say that. See, the thing of it is, I have not laid on my deathbed. So I can't tell you about that one. But there's times when sickness hit me. There's times when I was in a hospital with my heart. There's times I didn't know what to expect. There's times I was in a hospital with my heart. I knew Jesus, but I didn't know Jesus. You understand? And I tell you what, there were some dark valleys into my time. There was dark valleys into my life right there. And he says in 1 Peter 5:8, be sober, be vigilant, because your adversary, the devil, is as a roaring lion, walking about seeking who he may devour, is what he's talking about. The devil himself is walking about seeking who he may devour. It says right there in Psalm 23:4, for you are with me, your rod, your staff. That comforts me. The lamb is to allow the shepherd to fight for him. Amen. Yes. See, this is what we're supposed to do, is allow the shepherd to fight for us. Amen. See, the thing of it is with us, what we want to do, we want to fight for ourselves. But what he's telling us, the lamb should allow the shepherd to fight for him. He's got a rod and he's got a staff. You got a sheep right there. And with the sheep right here, he can take the rod and fight them off. He can take the staff and hit them and fight them back to take care of the sheep. These are my sheep right here. And he'll sit there and he'll put himself in between the wolf, the devil, the adversary, what he would do. And then he'll say, these are my sheep. Leave them alone. He will fight for you if you allow him to fight for you. In fact, the only fight that we are told to fight is the good fight of faith, and that is in 1 Timothy 6:12. What a comfort it is to know what the rod and staff are considered is to beat back the powerful attack of the devil. Psalm 23:5. You prepared a table before me in the presence of my enemies. Oh, yeah. Oh, I tell you what, I like that right there. You prepared a table for me in the presence of my enemies. Amen. Oh, yeah. You know, can I say a little something about that? Where I used to work at, I was buddy-buddy with everybody. When I dedicated my life to the Lord, they all hated me. But he prepared a table for me in the presence of my enemy. He prepared blessings, hope, mercy, grace, and all those enemies saw everything God did for me. They saw the hurt that was in my life, and they seen a change in my life.
8: Yeah. Mm-hmm.
4: They seen me come from one of them that could teach you cussing language. I could teach you words you never heard of. If you wanted somebody cussed out, they come and got me. I was good. I could build you up and I could cut you down in a minute. But see, the thing of it is, what I'm trying to tell you, they seen me change. They seen me go into the ministry. They seen me battle through, get my license to preach. They seen the change. Yea, he prepared a table for me in the presence of my enemies. That's the table he prepares for you. You want blessings from God? You want things from God? Yea, though you may walk through the valleys and shadows of death, he has prepared a table for you in the presence of your enemies. You may have sickness. You may have hurt. And all of a sudden, there's a miracle of healing into your life. He prepared a table before you in the presence of your enemy. Amen? Here's what I'm trying to tell you. You prepared a table for me in the presence of my enemy. And those enemies cannot touch that prepared table. What God has prepared for you.
6: Yeah.
4: What He's prepared for you. He prepared a place called heaven for you. He went and made a what? A place for you. And if it was not so, I would have touched you. And the enemy cannot touch you.
6: Amen.
4: Hold out your hand. Jesus got you in the palm of his hand. And guess what? The enemies cannot pluck you out. This is what I'm telling you about the prepared table. These are the blessings of God. And the enemies cannot touch that table. In Matthew 22 and 30 right there, that you may eat and drink at the table in my kingdom. What are we going to be eating? What are we going to be drinking? Mrs. Rose ain't going to be worried about that salad she left at home. I guarantee you, it's going to be something good. Amen. Because we're going to be sitting at His table.
8: Yes, thank you.
4: 23 and 5. You're anointing my head with oil.
8: Yes.
4: The anointing of the Holy Spirit. My cup runneth over.
8: Yes.
4: This refers to abundance. Amen.
8: Amen.
4: Who wants abundance? Let's get to abundance. You know what abundance means? More. Gracious. Plenty. I tell people, my cup runneth over. I'm drinking from the saucer. My cup is full. It overflowed into the saucer. Now I'm drinking out of this. That's the abundance of God. In Psalms 116 and 13, I will take the cup of salvation and call upon the name of the Lord. To being saved, you have the right to go to the Father.
8: Yes.
4: I don't need to go to no priest and tell them, look, I got this, I got that. He's going to tell you so many Hail Mary, so many this and so many that. No, I don't have to do that. By my name being written in the Lamb books of life, that I call upon the name of the Lord one day. Whoever calls upon the name of the Lord shall be saved. I can go into the throne room. I can go into the throne room now and say, Heavenly Father, I come to you in the name of Jesus. That gives me the right to come into the throne room and ask the Father for myself.
8: Amen.
4: Because I went through the blood of Jesus Christ. Any other way is like a thief and a robber. You ain't going to go to God no other way. But you must go to Him through the blood of Jesus Christ. Amen?
8: Amen.
4: Amen. So, let me say this. Then saved gives us the right to go to the Father. It says right there in Psalm 23 and 6, surely goodness and mercy shall follow me all the days of my life. Goodness gives us that green pasture and the still waters of our life. Mercy, I like this right here, retrieves us. Mercy calls us to salvation. And when we do foolish things and leave the path of righteousness, mercy calls us back. Mercy retrieves us.
8: Yes, hallelujah.
4: Mercy retrieves. That's what I like. Mercy retrieves us. That's what God does right there. He reaches out wherever you may be at, and He retrieves you from what you may be going through, whatever hurt, whatever foolish thing that you've done. He retrieves you, and the enemy cannot touch that table that He prepared for you. He retrieves you. And it says right there, Psalms 23 and 6, and I will dwell in the house of the Lord forever. As long as the Lord is our shepherd, we can expect all of this all the days of our life.
8: Yeah.
4: In 1 Peter 5 and 4, and when the chief shepherd shall appear, ye shall receive a crown of glory.
8: Yeah.
4: That fadeth not away. We will receive that crown. Because we will dwell in the house of the Lord forever. And it tells us in John 10 and 14, I am the good shepherd and know my sheep and am known of mine. See, Jesus knows you. Jesus wanted to know, do you know of me? I'm known of mine. The Lord approves those who are His. They have trusted in Him. The title of the message, Learning to Trust in God. The Lord approves those who are His because they have trusted Him.
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Jesus Christ and his disciples are in Gethsemane, Mark 14:37. And he came and found them sleeping, and said to Peter, Simon, are you asleep? Could you not keep watch for 1 hour? Keep watching and praying, that you may not come into temptation. The spirit is willing, but the flesh is weak. Again he went away and prayed, saying the same words. And again he came and found them sleeping, for their eyes were very heavy, and they did not know what to answer him. And he came the third time and said to them, Are you still sleeping and resting? It is enough. The hour has come. Behold, the Son of Man is being betrayed into the hands of sinners. Get up, let us be going. Behold, the one who betrays me is at hand. Immediately, while he was still speaking, Judas, one of the 12, came up accompanied by a crowd with swords and clubs, who were from the chief priests and the scribes and the elders. Now he who was betraying him had given them a signal, saying, Whomever I kiss, he is the one. Seize him and lead him away under guard. After coming, Judas immediately went to him, saying, Rabbi, and kissed him. They laid hands on him and seized him. But one of those who stood by drew his sword and struck the slave of the high priest and cut off his ear. And Jesus said to them, Have you come out with swords and clubs to arrest me as you would against a robber? Every day I was with you in the temple teaching, and you did not seize me. But this has taken place to fulfill the scriptures. And they all left him and fled. A young man was following him, wearing nothing but a linen sheet over his naked body, and they seized him, but he pulled free of the linen sheet and escaped naked. They led Jesus away to the high priest, and all the chief priests and the elders and the scribes gathered together. Peter had followed him at a distance, right into the courtyard of the high priest, and he was sitting with the officers and warming himself at the fire. Now the chief priests and the whole council kept trying to obtain testimony against Jesus, to put him to death, and they were not finding any. For many were giving false testimony against him, but their testimony was not consistent. Some stood up and began to give false testimony against him, saying, We heard him say, I will destroy this temple made with hands, and in 3 days I will build another made without hands. Not even in this respect was their testimony consistent. The high priest stood up and came forward and questioned Jesus, saying, Do you not answer? What is it that these men are testifying against you? But he kept silent and did not answer. Again the high priest was questioning him and saying to him, Are you the Christ, the Son of the Blessed One? And Jesus said, I am, and you shall see the Son of Man sitting at the right hand of power and coming with the clouds of heaven. Tearing his clothes, the high priest said, What further need do we have of witnesses? You have heard the blasphemy. How does it seem to you? And they all condemned him to be deserving of death. Some began to spit at him and to blindfold him and to beat him with their fists, and to say to him, Prophesy! And the officers received him with slaps in the face. This sad story continues, as the Lord wills it, next time.

0: just heard this funny joke. It's a great joke.
1: Are you living your life to please God?
0: 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But it's so funny. No. I can't tell you.
1: Or are you living to please others?
0: Okay. Pretend it's not me telling the joke, okay? You're going to love this.
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2: 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My name is Elder Willie Carter. Thank you for joining me as we endeavor to strengthen the body of Christ through His Word. Remember, the gospel is not for everyone, only whosoever will. What God is not. Today in our society, we have misunderstood who God is. And the reason for that is because we do not take the time to study His Word to know what His Word has to say. His Word is clear. And all we have to do is take the time to read, to study, and meditate upon His Word. But we must also take up the full counsel of God. We cannot pick and choose. We have to know what the Word of God says from Genesis to Revelation. And His Word explains itself. Some people in the United States has been deceived into thinking that Jehovah God, the Father of our Lord and Savior Jesus Christ, is an American. And that's probably because we only know about the American culture. We have not been outside of this culture. And our travel or our experiences usually decide how we think. What we must do is realize that if the gospel does not fit every place, everywhere, then it is not the gospel of Jesus Christ. The gospel of Jesus Christ, whether preached in the United States, Europe, Asia, South America, North America, must be able to produce the same thing. Believers have lowered the character of God to that of an American. And I'm only talking about in America right now. Some have equated His prosperity towards His believers to that of the American dream. God never did give us an American dream. God never did say that you're going to have a big house, two cars, nice clothing, nice furniture, family of four. That's not in the Word. That is not God's meaning of prosperity. Joshua chapter 1 talks about the prosperity of God, and it still hasn't changed. And that is to meditate upon His Word day and night. Don't let it out of your sight. That means you live according to that Word. And don't shift to the right nor the left, but to trust in and to rely upon the Word of God. That is how we make our way prosper. And that's prosperity. Prosperity is doing the will of God. It is not that American dream of putting away material things. Even within the leadership, we think and have equated that with God. God is not a liberal. God is not a conservative. God is not a Democrat. God is not a Republican. Neither is He a third party candidate. The Word of God, the Holy Bible, for believers, is the standard. And now today, many are holding up what this cosmos, this world say is leadership. That's not the standard that God has called. The Word of God has set a standard for righteousness, holiness, godliness, a lifestyle that represents Him. And now in America, we choose leaders based on who we say they are, based on the platform of policy. God has a standard of righteousness and godliness. The Word of God has said that we will know them by the fruit that they bear. So if the leadership is not bearing godly fruit, then we should be subject to say, this is not God's. We even define the value of race, ethnicity, according to the American values, not that of God. There is neither Jew nor Greek, slave nor free, male nor female in the eyes of God. God will repay us for all that we are doing in this nation that is not according to His word. Again, it all stems from not knowing His word. Once you have a relationship with God, once you have accepted Jesus Christ as the only mediator between you and God, then you must accept His word, all of His word, His full counsel. Some have accepted the American title for followers of Jesus Christ instead of the title Jesus gave to believers. We are saints of God. We have accepted the status quo, sowing and reaping that God have called us to do. Instead, we challenge God by giving, making a pledge and giving an amount and putting a demand on God to do that. It's nowhere in the Bible that says that we are going to have good times. There will be no tribulation. The word does say that we will receive houses and land, but it also said with tribulation. Man must work by the sweat of his brow, not because you give God an offering and expect God to make good on it. That's the American way. We gather together in our places of worship, and for salvation, we invite people to close their eyes, bow their heads, and we have a corporate prayer. The Word of God says that if we are ashamed of Him on earth, He will also be ashamed of us before His Father. We have secret agent believers, because that is what we are birthing, if there is a birthing, into salvation. That's not God's way. God's way is for us to come boldly to Him and accept Him. The family should know who is being saved so that we can help that individual or those individuals. We only do baptism maybe once a year, maybe once a month, but it's not His water what hinders us to baptize you. We have communion every now and then when Jesus said, do this. And as often as you do this in remembrance of me. And maybe that might be one of the problems. And that is, we don't do that often. We don't remember Him. We are so busy with our own program. We think worship is a slow song instead of teaching our disciples, the disciples of Jesus Christ, that worship is a lifestyle. Worship is that of putting a value on God and expressing.
3: 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You came from
4: heaven to earth. Welcome, and thank you for tuning in today to the Heaven to Earth Ministry Broadcast. This is Brother Richie Enlow proclaiming the greatest message known to man, the gospel of Jesus Christ. The gospel is the greatest piece of news
5: that has ever come to man on planet Earth. And furthermore, the greatest thing that could ever happen in your life is for you to believe on the Lord Jesus Christ and be saved. I am reading from Luke chapter 7, beginning in verse 36. And one of the Pharisees desired him that he would eat with him. And he went into the Pharisee's house and sat down to meat. And behold, a woman in the city which was a sinner, when she knew that Jesus sat at meat in the Pharisee's house, brought an alabaster box of ointment, and stood at his feet behind him, weeping, and began to wash his feet with tears, and did wipe them with the hairs of her head, and kissed his feet, and anointed him with the ointment. Now when the Pharisee which had bidden him saw it, he spake within himself, saying, This man, if he were a prophet, would have known who and what manner of woman this is that toucheth him, for she is a sinner. And Jesus answering and said unto him, Simon, I have somewhat to say to thee. And he saith, Master, say on. Jesus said, There was a certain creditor which had two debtors. The one owed him 500 pence, and the other 50. And when they had nothing to pay, he frankly forgave them both. Tell me, therefore, which of them will love him the most? Simon answered and said, I suppose that he to whom he forgave the most. And he said, Thou hast rightly judged. And he turned to the woman and said unto Simon, See this woman, I entered into your house, but you gave me no water for my feet. But she hath washed my feet with tears and wiped them with the hairs of her head. You gave me no kiss, but this woman, since the time that I came in, hath not ceased to kiss my feet. My head with oil did you not anoint, but this woman hath anointed my feet with ointment. Wherefore I say unto you, though her sins be many, they are forgiven. For she loveth much, but to whom little is forgiven, the same loveth little. And he said unto her, Thy sins are forgiven. I want to tell you today, worship makes religion nervous. Worship makes religion nervous. We see it from this story. There are two people in this house with Jesus. One is Simon, the host. The other is an uninvited, unnamed woman. Simon is a Pharisee. This woman is a sinner. The Bible indicates elsewhere that maybe she was a prostitute. But she is a worshiper. But Simon is a non-worshiper. She's got worship. He's got religion. And worship always makes religion nervous. Religion doesn't like worship. Religion tends to judge worship. Religion tends to criticize worship. Religion always seems to be scrutinizing worship. Religion maintains dignity, but worship tends to lose its dignity. Religion seems to be very composed and very controlled, but worship will lose its composure, and worship will be sometimes very uncontrolled. The Bible says, Oh, worship the Lord in the beauty of holiness. Jesus said that his Father is seeking true worshipers. Jesus also said that they that worship God must worship him in spirit and in truth. The psalmist said, Oh, come, let us bow down. Let us worship. Let us kneel before the Lord our Maker. Well, what is worship? And what does worship look like? Well, first of all, worship is an Anglo-Saxon word. The English word worship that we have translated in the Bible has an Anglo-Saxon root to it. And it's really two words put together. Worth-ship. Worship is worth-ship. Worth. What is God worth to you? What kind of value do you place on Jesus? What kind of value, worth, do you assign to your God Worship is your value system. What or who you worship, your life revolves around, because it has to do with your value. How much value do you place upon your God and your Savior? You see, she was a sinner. Simon was a Pharisee. The Pharisees were very self-righteous. They didn't have any value for Jesus because they didn't think they needed Him. They said, "We have Abraham. We don't need this new one who comes along." They had low worth, low value for Jesus. But because she was a sinner, she realized that Jesus had done something for her.

with her alabaster box, and she breaks it. It contains a precious and very costly perfume, this alabaster box, which was really a stone vase, possibly marble vase, containing a very costly ointment or perfume. The Bible says in another place that this thing was had a value of possibly a year's wage. Now that was a lot of money. But she breaks it for him. She breaks it. So this broken alabaster box really matches her broken spirit, her broken heart. The Bible says that the sacrifices of God are a broken spirit and a broken and a contrite heart. O God, thou wilt not despise. She breaks the vase and there is a spill. Remember, worship tends to be uncontrolled. Worship will be a spill. Worship will be spontaneous. Worship will lose its composure. Worship is a spill. The box spilled the fragrance into the air. This matches her heart. This matches her spirit, which is broken. And when her spirit and heart are broken, tears begin to fall at the master's feet. Oh yes, she's out of control. Oh yes, she's lost her composure. And she's making the others in the room who are full of religion to be very embarrassed and very nervous. Amen. The tears are the greatest fragrance that is here in this story. What proceeds out of her heart is greater than what came out of the box. Amen. But the Bible says it was very precious. It was very expensive. It was the most valuable possession she had. She shows her value for him, or what he is worth to her. This is her worship, her worship. Now, don't get confused about worship. There is a difference between true worship and what we see as the expressions of worship. When someone runs, when someone lifts their voice, when someone lifts their hands, this is not necessarily worship. This is the expression of worship. But all I will say is, let the expression match your heart. Amen. And God will see it. Hallelujah. It's her expression of worship. An expression of worship can be dance. It can be a shout. It can be the giving of your tithe or the giving of your offering. But I always say, let it match your heart. Let it match your spirit. Amen. This shows her value for the one who saved her. Can I tell you today that worship needs a revelation? True worship needs a revelation. There will not be worship until there is a revelation. She, unlike Simon, she had a revelation of who Jesus is and who he was. She knows he's the Son of God. She knows he is the Messiah. She realizes she has that revelation of what he has done for her. Simon had religion. He had an education. He had a name. He had a seat in the synagogue. But he has no revelation of who Jesus is. He said, I have Abraham. I have Abraham as my father. He's a Pharisee. But her revelation was that I know this man has saved me. He has taken away my sins. I was filthy. I was a sinner. I was crummy. I was a prostitute. But he delivered me. So she has that realization of what God... I'm telling you, when you realize what Jesus has done for you, you will worship. And there will be an expression to your worship. Jesus says, Simon, there was a man who was a creditor. He had two debtors. One was a big debt. One was a small debt. He forgave them both. He said, Simon, which one's going to love him the most? He said, I suppose the one who had the big debt. You see, Jesus gave this little mini parable to teach us not really about forgiveness, but about how much the volume of his forgiveness. She realized, she had a revelation that she was the big debtor. She had a big debt. And let me tell you today, brothers and sisters, we all had a big debt. We had a big debt. It was our sin debt. And he forgave us. And when you see that revelation

0: your sin removed, you will worship. You will express worship in some kind of way. The leper who was healed. There were 10 of the lepers who were healed that day. He said, go show yourselves to the priest. But there was only one who came back. He was a Samaritan. He was a worshiper. What was the expression of his worship? He had a loud voice. He fell down. He was uncomposed. He spilled himself at Jesus' feet. He gave thanks unto the one who healed him. What's he doing? He's got a revelation of what happened. He's a worshiper. He's giving glory to God. Jesus said, where are the 9? Where are the others? On Palm Sunday, there were worshipers. And they took palm branches. They worshiped Jesus as he came into the city. They wave their palm branches. They are spilling their worship. They don't have any dignity. They don't have any composure. But what did I say? Religion gets very nervous about worship. Religion gonna judge worship. The Pharisees came down there and they said, do you see this fuss? Do you see what they're doing? They're taking their clothes off. They're waving these palm branches. Won't you shut them up? Jesus said, if these should hold their peace, the rocks would begin to cry out. He said, God hath revealed this to these babes. He hath revealed revelation. They realized who Jesus was. They had a revelation. I'm telling you today, worship always makes religion nervous. Are you a worshiper today? May God richly bless you is my prayer.
1: Our time is up for today, but we hope that this word has been a real blessing to you. If you want to be saved today, if you feel right now an inner tugging at your heart, that is the Holy Spirit. The Holy Spirit is drawing you. He is knocking on your heart's door. I'm about to lead you in prayer, and I just want you to call out to God and make these words sincerely your very own. Heavenly Father, in Jesus' name, I ask you to come into my heart and to forgive me of my sins. Wash me with your blood, the blood that Jesus shed at the cross of Calvary. Heavenly Father, I know I'm not good enough, and I cannot save myself, but I know that Jesus died for me, and he hung in my place, and he is my sacrifice. Holy Spirit, I invite you into my heart and life. Make me a new person. Make me a new creation from this day forward. Give me a desire and a thirst and a hunger for your presence and your word, and thank you for saving me today. In Jesus' name, amen. Well, if you prayed that prayer and you received Christ into your heart and life today, or if this ministry has blessed you in any way, we would love to hear from you. It would really be an encouragement to us. A special member of my family is coming now to tell you how you can do just that.
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1: He can move mountains.
2: Hello, this is Trixie and Milton Sanders of the Meeting Place of Barnwell Ministries. We are a ministry that seeks to reveal God's truth to a dark world and also to encourage the saints of God that this is not our home. We are only passing through. We are a church without walls, one that seeks to please Almighty God in all that we do. Our focus is on those that are broken and don't know what to do or where to turn. We can be reached on Facebook at the Meeting Place of Barnwell. Now, let's go and see what will Almighty God speak in your life today.
1: Has he ever covered you? Come on, my God is awesome.
3: It ain't long if you play in the mud long enough.
1: Come on, man. Right.
3: If you play in the mud long enough, you will get dirty, amen? Matter of fact, I was telling my middle child this week. If you hang around it, the scripture says you'll become it.
4: That's right.
3: So, but Dad, I mean, they're trying to get him to go to church.
4: Yeah.
3: Well, if you go in, and I want you to go on and set the record straight. Whenever Jesus went to the whoremongers and the drunkards, he went in there with one purpose.
4: Okay.
3: And he was already prayed up. Yes. Matter of fact, he done come out of the wilderness. He done spent some quality time in the cold.
4: Oh,
3: amen?
4: Oh,
3: so I'm just telling you that if you go to the street and you go on your own, he gonna clean your clothes, he gonna stop a mud hole in your table. Amen? And whenever he looks at you, he gonna say, Jesus I know, and Paul I know, but who are you? Somebody gonna be in the need of a doctor to get something extracted. Amen?
4: Amen.
3: But it is time that we quit playing church.
4: That's right.
3: And that we be the church.
4: That's right.
3: And this is my desire tonight. Is that we begin to break these things down, that we begin to cast these things
4: That's
3: out
4: right.
3: so that we purge our closet.
4: That's, right.
3: That's what God wants us to do.
4: Right.
3: Is that we push these things
4: That's
3: out,
4: right.
3: but we're looking towards a new man.
4: All right.
3: That we're looking towards our hope.
4: Amen.
3: That we begin to rebuild the wall.
4: All right.
3: That brother, All right. we build it together. Amen.
4: Amen.
3: Amen. And that I can trust man to do his part.
4: All right.
3: Because if you read on in Nehemiah, here was the thing that I found truly amazing that I can't find hardly anywhere in churches today.
4: All right.
3: Listen to this.
5: Thank you, Lord.
3: Nehemiah was a man of God with a passion and a zeal to come and bring the people together.
4: Yes.
3: And whenever I think about Nehemiah, I think about an awesome pastor.
4: Yes.
3: A man after the very heart of God.
4: Yes.
3: But a man that had a passion to see his folks free.
4: All right.
5: Yes.
3: And whenever they're free in God, they're free indeed.
4: Yes.
3: But here's the other thing that he did. He went and began to line them up.
4: Yes.
3: He called them out.
4: Yes.
3: This church or this house was responsible for this area of the wall.
4: All right.
3: So you were responsible for the wall section in front of your house.
4: That's right.
3: Van was responsible for his section, and so on and so forth, all the way around. And just like our churches today, the folks begin to work. Things begin to move. God begin to show up. The people begin to set free, and then you have some naysayers walk through the door.
4: Okay. Go ahead.
3: Come on now. But I ask you this question. As when the naysayers come, what you gonna do?
4: All right.
3: As for me, and we've already said, I'm gonna still praise the Lord. Amen.
4: Amen.
3: I'm gonna still push through. I'm gonna still trust it. And I'm gonna continue to work. I'm gonna be about the Father's business. Amen. But how about you?
6: Come on.
4: Amen.
3: It is time, it is beyond time that we begin to repair the wall.
4: All right.
3: It is beyond time that we begin to repair the gates.
4: Yes.
3: But that we do it with one mindset. One thing, one mindset.
4: That's right.
3: Is to please he that has called, he that is equipped, and
4: That's
3: he
4: right.
3: that has sent. So that at the end of the day,
4: That's right.
3: when we take our last breath,
4: All right. go ahead.
3: Y'all listen to this. Enter in my good and faithful
6: yes.
3: servant.
4: Oh, yeah.
3: But I'm afraid if some folk will show up, and he gonna get to the faithful part, he gonna have to stop.
4: Alright.
3: Because your wall is still torn down.
4: You
3: and your gate is still burnt down.
4: You
3: and you still have anything up in the house of the living God.
4: That's
3: you still have anything in your priesthood, amen.
4: Yes.
3: It is time that we get it out. It is time
4: yes.
3: that we purge, amen.
4: Yes.
3: It is time.
4: Yes.
3: That's the church sin, sin.
0: Hallelujah. Amen.
3: And throw the rugs out the door.
4: All right.
3: And just trust God. Believe God.
0: Amen.
3: Amen.
6: Circumstances are staring you down. It is time that we look at the mountain. See, so many times we let the mountain speak unto us.
4: All right.
6: But it is time that we look at the mountain and say, mountain.
3: We want to call somebody. We want to call Sister Susan.
4: Oh,
3: but according to the word, you better have King Jesus on the main line. So whenever you roll out of it, you need to have a roll out of it. Jesus. Have a Father. And whenever you beat down so bad, and all you can do is utter these words. But this word. Jesus.
4: Jesus.
3: Jesus. And what I've noticed at the midnight hour, to call on his name, that spirit that has come to kill, steal, and destroy. I begin to utter the name Jesus. The word says, whenever the name of Jesus is uttered, once you've done all that, then you got to put some watchmen up there.
0: Amen.
3: What is a watchman?
4: Yes, sir.
3: Watchman. Come on now.
4: Yes.
3: This is a watchman. The one that never sleeps or slumbers.
4: Yes, sir.
0: Amen.
3: Do you know him?
0: Amen.
3: Do you know him?
4: Yes, sir.
3: Jesus. Here's something else I'm having a problem with, and y'all might can help. According to Daniel, the 11th chapter, the 32nd verse. Here's what the word says. The latter part of this word. But the people that know their God. Look at your neighbor first before I go on. Do you know God?
0: You know God.
3: Their God shall be strong.
4: Yes.
3: And do great exploits.
4: All right.
7: Yeah.
3: It is time that you come in this house of the living God, that the word is preached, that you are encouraged, that you are empowered, but also that you are compelled to go.
4: Right.
3: It's all right.
4: It's all right.
3: It's all right.
6: or you will come in here expecting. Is just on the other side of the door.
4: All right.
7: Amen.
4: Yes,
6: the world is just on the other side of the door. And they're waiting for you and me.
7: Yep.
6: But I like it. My desire is this, is that as I walk, they don't see me. As I walk, they don't hear me. It is King Jesus' shadow that goes before me. It is his shadow that is behind me. And it's him to the left and to the right. Amen. See, y'all not even hear me tonight. I done had a talk with Jesus.
4: Right.
6: I done see it.
4: Good.
6: If you don't go, I ain't going.
4: Alright.
6: If you don't speak, I ain't getting up.
4: Alright.
6: This is his word for his people, for this church.
4: Amen.
6: Now.
4: Alright.
7: Amen.
6: But how about your walls?
4: All right.
6: How about your gates? Amen.
4: Amen.
0: That's all right.
6: Psalms 122 says, I was glad when they said unto me, let us go into the house of the Lord.
0: Amen.
6: Our feet has been standing within your gates. I'm going to pause here for a moment. Because we need to hover here. Because I like chewing on things for a moment. Amen. I was glad when they said unto me, let us go unto the house of God. Our feet were standing within your gates. So I asked you earlier, did you come with the expectation?
4: That's right.
6: Not from a mere man. I'm a nobody, but I know somebody.
4: Right.
6: And I come to tell everybody about my somebody.
4: Yes. Yes.
6: But did you come tonight needing something from Almighty God?
0: Amen.
6: Did you come tonight knowing that you have something in your closet? That your wall is broken down? That your gate has been burned? Whatever you come expecting. If you come expecting, truly expecting.
4: Truly expecting.
6: He shall meet
4: yes.
6: your every need.
4: Yes.
6: He
4: yes.
6: shall meet.
4: Yes.
6: Not might meet.
4: Yes.
6: He
4: shall
6: meet. Will meet.
4: Yes.
6: But shall he
4: yes.
6: your every need.
4: Yes.
6: And I'm going to go ahead and throw this in, and this ain't going to cost you nothing. Anything that we go into the Father about. Anything.
4: Yes.
6: Not in our name. Not in Brother Milton's name. Pastor Greg's name. Van's name. Your name. But wait a minute. We'll go unto the Father.
4: Yes. Yes.
6: In the name of He that came.
4: All
7: right.
6: He that lives.
4: That's right.
6: He that died.
4: Hallelujah. He that died.
6: He that preached. Yes. Cast hell in the grave while he was supposedly in the grave. He was about the Father's business.
4: Or
6: at least that's what the scripture says.
4: Yes.
6: And that he had gone down there to set the captive free. Amen. By tonight to tell somebody, but on the third day, here's the thing that separates my God and all the other, I think it's like 40,000 gods. See, all those gods that came, lived, and are still dead.
4: Yeah.
6: But my God,
4: my God,
6: how about your God?
4: My God.
6: My God, on the third day, He got up. Let us go into the house of God, that our feet has been standing within your gates, O Jerusalem.
4: Yes.
6: Jerusalem is built as a city that is compact together.
4: Yes.
6: Where the tribes go up, the tribes of the Lord, the testimony of Israel, to give thanks unto the name of the Lord.
0: Amen.
8: Again, this is Milton Sanders. In closing, there is but one way that leads to heaven according to John 14 and 6. Almighty God loves you regardless of where you've been or what you have done. All He has ever wanted is simply for you to repent and turn from your sins, confess Him as Lord and Savior of your life, and believe in your heart that God raised Him from the dead. According to Romans 10 and 9, you, sir, ma'am, boy, or girl, shall be saved. Again, this is Milton Sanders at the Meeting Place of Barnwell. We can be reached via Facebook at the Meeting Place of Barnwell. Thank you for tuning in today. God bless.

stays right. Well, hello, everyone. Welcome to Be Encouraged Today. I'm your host, Deidre Kirkland, delivering God's Word and His encouragement for this journey we call life. So, let's be encouraged today.

Hey everyone, thanks for joining me again. Today I want to talk about, I want to ask you, what has the Lord been trying to tell you? Sometimes he tells us to do something and stubborn by nature, we question it or we make excuses as to why we can't do something for him. But rest assured that he's with us the whole entire time. The whole entire time that we're doing it, he's not going to leave us. Why would he leave us after he's asked us to do something for him? I'm talking about the times that we've ran from God. You know, that is a form of running, by the way. You know, not being obedient to him. Also, he gives us the materials and the means and the resources to be able to complete the assignment that he has given each one of us. So what is God trying to tell you today? What has he been trying to tell you? And what is he going to tell you in the future? Is he going to give you a specific job to do, whether it's go to the altar and pray for someone in the congregation, whether it's to wake up in the middle of early in the morning and or in the middle of the night and pray over a situation or pray over a person, an individual, pray for that person? Whatever it is, and I know in my past experiences, when I personally have denied God in the sense of, well, I don't think that he was asking me to do that, so I don't want to do that. And you know, each time I miss the blessing, each time he gives me that warning, and if I don't heed that warning, it gets worse. It's the same for you. If you don't heed that warning that he's trying to tell you, then it gets worse. And I'm going to tell you about in the book of Exodus where it talks about the plagues on Egypt. Pharaoh refused to let the Israelites go. They were slaves to him. They were building for him. And he made it really rough on the Israelites. After Moses had approached him to say that he needed to free them, he made it to where the hay was no longer, the straw was never, no longer supplied to them, that they had to go out and get the straw. And he made it very hard on them. He made it to where they had to not only get the straw, you know, that was being provided for them to make the bricks, but now they have to go out and find the straw, and they have to make the same amount of bricks. So he just made it worse on them after Moses had asked to free them. All right? Now, because of that, God wanted them freed. We all know the story. They had plague after plague after plague. Well, the first plague was blood. That didn't bother him any. Pharaoh just went on about his business, went on back into his castle. They had frogs. Frogs everywhere. Frogs in the house, frogs in the kingdom, frogs everywhere. Then gnats. Same thing, gnats everywhere. Are you familiar with a gnat? A gnat will aggravate you. They are worse than a black fly. I guess some people call it house fly. They will fly everywhere. And you can't catch them, you can't swat them, you can't kill it. It's just an aggravation to have a gnat flying around. And think about it. They had tons of gnats. Okay? Then flies. They had flies. Same thing. An aggravation. Think about this for a minute. This was horrible. That alone was an aggravation. I mean, then livestock. The livestock died. Not the Israelites, just the Egyptians' livestock died. Can you imagine? All of the livestock that you work every day, that you eat, that you could trade to get something else. I mean, that was their finances. It was into that livestock. And they died. Then boils. Can you imagine having head-to-toe boils? Well, they did. And you would think at some point by now it would be enough for Pharaoh. But each time when the plague got amplified and it got worse, he would have a soft heart and he would say for the Egyptians to go ahead and go, but then his heart would be hardened again. So he would change his mind.
then hail came. Now, I've never personally been hurt by hail. I've never been outside when it was hailing and have a hail ball hit me, but I guarantee you that it's not pleasant. And the only reason why I say this is because it can bust windshields, it can tear up, dent your cars. That's metal, okay? It can tear up your shingles on your roof. I've seen it mess up siding on the side of a house. I mean, it's not a really fun thing to go through. And they had hail falling on them. Then we had locusts. Now, a few years back, it's been more than a few years, we've had locusts come out. And I don't know if many of you remember that, but they were everywhere. And they're very quite intimidating little creatures because they're kind of large in size. Well, they were everywhere. I didn't like that. I personally did not like that. Now, these locusts ate up all their crops. They ate up everything. They didn't leave nothing behind. Now we have the Egyptians. They have went through all of this, all these prior plagues, and now the locusts have taken all their food, all their resources. Then God sends darkness. Now, can you imagine it being dark every day? Every day for several days? That would be horrible. There's nothing to do. You can't go outside. It's just dark. I have 4 children. I could not imagine being locked up in my house for that period of time with nothing but constant darkness. That would be horrible to have to experience. But they did. They experienced it. It personally, I would have been like, you know what, God, whatever you say, let it be so, I'm done. But not Pharaoh. Pharaoh did not want to budge, not one little bit. Each time he thought that it was okay, and he would try to let him go, and then God would go back and harden his heart to make him not do it. So the last plague was the plague of the firstborn. Livestock, Egyptians, even Pharaoh's firstborn son. This is the heir to the kingdom. He dies. Okay? None of the Israelites were affected by this. But everything firstborn died. That crushed Pharaoh. And Pharaoh let them go after that. It took the death of his son to let the Israelites go. It took the death of his son to be obedient to God. Now, many of us, we wait until the absolute extreme with God. And we don't have to. We do exactly what Pharaoh did. Every time a problem had arise, he would deal with the problem. He'd make promises. I'll do better. I'll do it this way. I'll do exactly what you want me to do. Then the problem would disappear. Because each time Moses prayed at Pharaoh's request for that to go away, and it did. So the problem is no longer in his face. So then he forgets about the problem. He forgets about the promise. Think about all those times, and I'm guilty of it too, that God has presented a problem or a circumstance in my life. I make promises, empty promises, to make it all go away. Once it all goes away, I get right back into my comfort zone and I forget about what God has commanded me to do, what God has asked of me. We all have done that. And if you're doing that right now, or if you do it in the future, think of Pharaoh. Think about this story in the Bible where each plague gets worse. It's not going to get any better. God's going to get your attention. And this is how personal testimony, how I know God will get your attention. I ran for years. I ran. Didn't want nothing to do with God. As a matter of fact, I hated God. The reason why, and I'm ashamed of it today, but I literally hated God. And I hated him with all my being. And the reason why is because my dad died. My dad was my best friend. He didn't die of a sickness. He died in a car accident. But not only that he died in the car accident, that was a result of a car accident. I had to watch my
my dad, my best friend in the whole wide world, my support system, my encouragement, my everything. I had to watch him for 5 weeks suffer in a bed. And God took him after I had prayed for him not to. So I hated God for that. I was confused. I didn't understand, why would you do that? If you say that you know me better than I know myself, you knew what that man meant to me, and you take him from me. Now, you would think that I was a little girl when this happened, but I was only 23, and I reacted like that. God kept on trying to get me to come home, trying to get my attention. He used every little thing, and looking back, it was petty stuff. And I would run from him. I didn't want nothing to do with him. Well, one morning I woke up, my hip was hurting. So I went to the doctor. The doctor couldn't figure out what was wrong with me. Soon after, I was treated for stuff that didn't even make sense, but they were just trying to figure out what was wrong with me. Soon after, I had an MRI. Before I had that appointment, the doctor told me to tell me my results. The doctor called me and told me that he had already scheduled an appointment with an orthopedic surgeon, that the case was no longer in his hands. So I don't know the extent of damage to what was showing up on that MRI, but it scared me. I remember sitting in that office and that orthopedic surgeon telling me that I had avascular necrosis and that I required 2 total hip replacements. I am 26 years old. I have a 2-year-old child at home that depends on me every day. Do you know how I felt? I wasn't dying, of course, but it was like all my life just sucked out of me, and I knew God did it. God stopped me dead in my tracks because I had no other choice but to ask him what was going on. I had no other choice but to lay in that bed and pray to him and beg him for forgiveness. And do you know what? God did forgive me. I am so amazed and so thankful and so shocked all at the same time, even to this day. God never once turned his back on me. All those times I screamed that I hated him, and God told me in response that he loved me. That is powerful. That is powerful. Let me tell you. That's how he loves all of us. He loves all of us. Don't let the next plague hit your life. It's going to be worse than what it's been. All those times that your car has been breaking down. All those times that you've been hitting troubles. God's trying to get your attention. Talk to him today. Follow him today. Do what he's telling you to do today. Thank you, Jesus. And until next time, God bless.

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And until next time, God bless.

Jesus has just finished telling some Pharisees that the way to be blessed is to reach out to the poor, the crippled, the lame, the blind. Now we continue reading from the Bible, Luke 14:15. When one of those who were reclining at the table with him heard this, he said to him, "Blessed is everyone who will eat bread in the kingdom of God." But he said to him, "A man was giving a big dinner, and he invited many. And at the dinner hour he sent his slave to say to those who had been invited, 'Come, for everything is ready now.' But they all alike began to make excuses. The first one said to him, 'I have bought a piece of land, and I need to go out and look at it. Please consider me excused.' Another one said, 'I have bought 5 yoke of oxen, and I am going to try them out. Please consider me excused.' Another one said, 'I have married a wife, and for that reason I cannot come.' And the slave came back and reported this to his master. Then the head of the household became angry and said to his slave, 'Go out at once into the streets and lanes of the city and bring in here the poor and crippled and blind and lame.' And the slave said, 'Master, what you commanded has been done, and still there is room.' And the master said to the slave, 'Go out into the highways and along the hedges and compel them to come in, so that my house may be filled. For I tell you, none of those men who were invited shall taste of my dinner.'"

Luke 14:25. Now large crowds were going along with him, and he turned and said to them, If anyone comes to me and does not hate his own father and mother and wife and children and brothers and sisters, yes, and even his own life, he cannot be my disciple. Whoever does not carry his own cross and come after me cannot be my disciple. For which one of you, when he wants to build a tower, does not first sit down and calculate the cost to see if he has enough to complete it? Otherwise, when he has laid a foundation and is not able to finish, all who observe it begin to ridicule him, saying, This man began to build and was not able to finish. Or what king, when he sets out to meet another king in battle, will not first sit down and consider whether he is strong enough with 10,000 men to encounter the one coming against him with 20,000? Or else, while the other is still far away, he sends a delegation and asks for terms of peace. So then, none of you can be my disciple who does not give up all his own possessions. Therefore, salt is good. But if even salt has become tasteless, with what will it be seasoned? It is useless either for the soil or for the manure pile. It is thrown out. He who has ears to hear, let him hear. You may be able to hear this reading again by visiting our website, theword.info. Remember, the word is hyphenated. Theword.info. Simply reading the word, this is Nicholas Hope.

0: You at your best. That's what heaven will be. With Upwards, I'm Max Licato. Heaven knows no evil desires, no lures, no temptations. There will be no gossiping neighbors or competing colleagues or resentful, envious associates. Your love will never wane. No one will ever doubt your word or question your motives or speak evil behind your back. There will be no sin in heaven, which means no thieves, no divorce, no heartbreak, no boredom. You won't be the same you in heaven. You'll be you always at your best. You'll never be weary. You'll never be selfish. You'll never be defeated. Heaven is a perfect place for perfected people. And there God shall wipe away every tear. And there shall be no more death, nor dying, nor sorrow, nor crying. 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Take time to check out our website, upwards.org.
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3: 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In 1775, as other colonies plunged headlong toward revolution, the Commonwealth's government remained loyal to the King of England. Then on March 23rd, one radical man spoke before the leaders. Some officials called his courageous words treason. His controversial 1775 speech ended with these famous words: "There is a just God who presides over the destinies of nations. 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Patrick Henry was the Joshua of his day, echoing Joshua's speech to the nation of Israel found in Joshua 24. 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
5: I don't claim to be a biblical scholar or even a prophet. I am your host, Evangelist Stephen Watson, and this is 2x2. I do believe the signs are real that point to the soon coming of the Lord. So join us as we study the Word of God and examine the day and time we live in and how it is as it was in the days of Noah. Welcome, welcome to 2x2. It's good to be with you again on a Monday night. It's, this is the 26th of June, and we are about to wrap up the sixth month of the year. I'm looking forward to what God's got for us. There's a lot of things that are going to be happening in the next few months that I'm watching. We may talk about a little bit of that tonight because we want to make people aware of that. But, we're kind of riding by ourselves tonight, Pastor.
6: Me and you.
5: That's it. And
6: Elaine's at home.
5: Elaine's at home. She was going to have to do some things, so she couldn't be with us tonight.
6: All right.
5: But we.
6: I'll try to fill in the best I can.
5: Hey, let me tell you something.
6: Tough job.
5: I believe I'm in good company, and I'm excited about that. I just want to say we really appreciate our listeners. We appreciate our partners, those who support us here at WCC 99.9. We're excited at what God is doing. And over the last few days, we've seen some wonderful things, some miracles that are happening. We've seen people saved, sanctified, filled with the Holy Ghost, with the evidence of speaking in tongues. We've seen people delivered.
6: That's what it's about, isn't
5: it? And that's what it's about. It's the harvest field. We are out there trying to win the harvest field for God.
6: Amen.
5: And I just want to compel you to support this station and help us, because we're not just preaching and ministering to the local people of this area and the SRA area. We're all over the world.
6: Exactly right.
5: And people in different countries.
6: Like white on rice.
5: Yes. And they'll sometimes send us messages. They'll send us letters. They'll tell us that they are listening. And so we know that there are people that are hearing the gospel. And we may not know who they are, mm-hmm. but God does. And God knows how to direct the path of the word to those that have a zeal and a heart to hear the word. And so if you're out there and you've been looking for some type of ministry and you're looking for something to get involved in, to do something for God, the door is open here at WCC 99.9, and we need all the support and help we can. And let me tell you something. Everything you do unto God, if you do it unto Him with love and humility, He will bless you. He will bless you. He will bless you.
6: That's right.
5: There's no way around it. But I just want to say, if you're listening tonight and you'd like to jump in on the conversation, the number is 803-335-3131. And that's 803-335-3131.
6: Tell them they can go to YouTube.
5: And you can go to YouTube and just type in WCC 99.9 Studio,
6: mm-hmm.
5: and you pull up.
6: It'll be a live little live button right
5: there. Got a live button. You just push that. And you can click on it and subscribe.
6: You can click me and you today.
5: Yeah, and you can also. I just want to. You may have to help me on this one because I get it backwards. If you want to watch the services at University Parkway Church of God,
6: they go to UpCog Live.
5: Yes, and
6: at YouTube.
5: At YouTube.
6: And go there, type that in, and you'll see what we did yesterday and the day before.
5: That's
6: And what you did the week before that.
5: Yes.
6: Thank you for filling in for me while I was gone.
5: I enjoyed it. It was an honor and a privilege to minister the Word of God.
6: What are we going to talk about tonight?
5: We're going to talk about the Church of Smyrna.
6: Everybody's talking about churches today,
5: aren't
6: they?
5: That's it, we are.
6: They talk about that one, they talk about this one, they talk about that one. Let's talk about the ones that's in the Bible.
5: That's right. These are the churches of Asia Minor that John wrote after Christ commissioned him in the book of Revelation 2.
6: I bet Smyrna's got talked about more than our church has, hasn't it?
5: I think so.
6: Yeah, let's go. Let's talk about Smyrna. We'll leave UpCog alone. Let's talk about
5: Smyrna. Well, we know that.
6: Let me tell you what's happening at Smyrna over there, y'all. Y'all ain't going to believe this.
5: Believe me, I tell you.
6: they ought to get rid of that pastor over at Smyrna.
5: I believe that Smyrna was the most persecuted church in
6: get
5: the Bible.
6: Get on that, yeah.
5: And so we can talk about persecution.
6: Yeah.
5: And I don't believe that anyone can really understand
6: persecution
5: until you've been through it.
6: And like Smyrna.
5: Yes.
6: Yeah.
5: And I heard a preacher one time said it, if you haven't been through the fire, don't talk about it.
6: Yeah.
5: If you haven't been in the fire, and let me tell you something. I watch a lot of the footage where we've seen some people that were decapitated by ISIS.
6: Oh, yeah.
5: And because of their faith in Christ.
6: Mm-hmm.
5: And sometimes, you know, especially the one that you and I got to watch one night where you were teaching, it really touched my heart that as they were preparing to be killed,
6: mm-hmm.
5: they didn't shudder. They didn't seem to.
6: It's a calm. Wasn't
5: there
6: it?
5: Was a calm mm-hmm. on them.
6: Yep.
5: But I noticed in that video, the winds were starting to blow
6: mm-hmm.
5: and the trees were starting to sway back and forth. And I thought, oh, my goodness.
6: God's getting ready to do something. Right?
5: God is getting ready to do something.
6: Mm-hmm.
5: And but some of these people that have died and went and suffered unto death, and they went on to be with Jesus, my heart has just went out to many of them. And then I look at people that are in countries like India and other countries that are very strong in persecuting Christians in their faith. In India, it's not uncommon for people to be disfigured with acid.
6: Oh, wow. Isn't that terrible?
5: Yeah, or set on fire.
6: Well, you know, some of the things they've done with ISIS, you know, killing people, you know, they've let people down and put them in a basket, mm-hmm. a metal basket, and then let them down into vats of acid.
5: Yes.
6: You know, as it slowly would go in and just totally eat a body up. I'm going, come on, get on down. Hey, demons. I know people don't want to hear that, but demonize people doing those type things. You know, and same spirits don't die.
5: Yes.
6: So what they did back then, they're doing today.
5: If you could really conceive what a demon could do if God didn't put restraints on them, you would be amazed. I read a book. I think it may have been by Stephen Quayle, if I'm not right, that if they were not curtailed and they were not restrained, that they could just wipe a city out just like that.
6: Yeah. Yeah.
5: They had that much power. And so God has restraints on the creations that he's made. And there's a time that is coming soon where we know that there's going to be a reckoning. And but we're talking about the church at Smyrna. It's the second church that John wrote about. And I'm going to just read real quick here out of the second chapter of Revelation, starting with the eighth verse. It says, "Unto the angel of the church in Smyrna, write these things, saith the first and the last, which was dead and is alive. I know thy works in tribulation and poverty, but thou art rich. And I know the blasphemy of them which say they are Jews and are not, but are the synagogue of Satan. Fear none of those things which thou shalt suffer. Behold, the devil shall cast some of you in prison, that ye

0: we know that during that period, there was a lot of martyrs that died. Nero and Rome would wrap the Christians in flammable materials and burn them alive in the arenas. The lions and would devour them in the arenas. They were tortured and cut, and they were was it called drawn and quartered, or quartered and drawn? You know, but there were such evil, mindful ways that they found to torture the Christians. It wasn't just killing them, but putting them through the worst torture that they could for their own pleasure. And Christ saw this. Christ saw that many had given their life for the purpose of staying faithful to the call of Christ. And so the church of Smyrna tonight represents a church that, be honest with you, it was bold, it had a backbone, and regardless of what the world was going to do and what it was going to say, they were going to stay faithful to the cross. But there was a lot of deception that was going on, and the demonic attack was incredible on the church at Smyrna. As I said, these people probably suffered the greatest persecution in all Christianity. Their works, faithfully performed in the name of Jesus, brought great tribulation and accompanying poverty. Materially, they didn't have anything. But great riches were laid up for them in heaven. And that's what we're talking about tonight. A church that, because of the cause of Christ, stayed faithful. And Christ commended them. And so out of seven churches that John wrote about, there's only two that he didn't order them to repent. And so here we look at a church that through overwhelming persecution preached the gospel. And today, you can't get some people to stay bold enough to even be at church on Sunday.
1: Yeah.
0: I think what I'm wanting to really talk about tonight is that when you look at people who are really committed to God, they have just a heart for being in the house of God, partaking of the good things of God, having the blessings of God in their life. There's a peace and a tranquility in the homes of people that love God. The conflict and the confusion. You know, you preached last night. You talked about removing yourself from associating with people that are dogmatic and negative and conflicting in their conversation. They're always disruptive. They can't seem to find any peace.
1: The Bible calls them unwise associations.
0: Yes.
1: Not connecting. You know, he that walks with a fool will be like a fool. He that walks with a wise man will be wise.
0: Yes.
1: So you remove yourself from people who have a negative influence on you and doesn't take you down that road of wisdom.
0: I remember growing up, I probably had a few times where my daddy, he said, "Boy, you're not gonna act like those heathens you hang out with," and he was right, because There were some times I hung out with some other young men that I didn't need to be out there with them. Mm-hmm. And but we associate with people in ministry, and we are going to be inclined many a time to witness to people that have a completely different view of life than we do. But we're not to become partakers or allow ourselves to be drawn in by them into something that we know would deceive us. And there was a lot of false teaching that was coming into Smyrna. The church was being attacked with a lot of people that I think you might be able to explain this a little better than me. They

0: called themselves Jews.
1: Right. But they may not have been Jews.
0: But they may not have been Jews.
1: It's kind of like people call themselves Christians, but they may not be Christian.
0: Correct. And I believe were they not called the devils of the synagogue?
1: Yeah, synagogue of Satan.
0: Synagogue of Satan. And so,
1: there's two views of that. One view is that they were Mosaic Jews that still followed the law, but they were also in league with the Romans.
0: Yes.
1: You got to realize that they knew that if they weren't in league with the Romans, then they were probably going to get killed too.
0: Yeah.
1: Because they had to submit to their authority.
0: Well, they didn't. Also, too, that, you know, they claimed to be Christians, but they denied the deity of Christ.
1: Yeah, right. So the synagogue of Satan would be, some say that they were Jews who were not really Jews.
0: Mm-hmm.
1: You know, they were Gentiles, but they were, you know, they were calling themselves Jews. So a couple of different views there to, you know, whatever they were. But in fact, that they were not what they were supposed to be.
0: Yes. I talk a lot about being in Turkey and seeing some of the Ottoman. I saw a lot more of the Ottoman Empire relics and old castles and stuff than I did anything. I remember in Tarsus, going to Tarsus and being in Antioch and seeing some of the things there. I remember when we went into the area of Izmir, which I believe is Smyrna. I have to correct myself if I'm wrong. But a lot of those areas that were the seven churches, they're gone now.
1: Mm-hmm.
0: And the relics there, the Turkish people, the Islam, they know that if you're Christians and you're in that area and you're looking for Christian artifacts and historical sites, it kind of rubs them the wrong way. And so when I was over there, one of the things I saw that really touched my mind, even as a young man, is I remember seeing the flocks of sheep going down the road, and the shepherds would be leading their flock, and they would have their shepherd dog running. They usually have one or two shepherd dogs that would be running, one be in the back and one would be on the side, and they would lead these flock of sheep down a road, and then when they decided to cross the road, they just crossed. And in Turkey, you don't want to hit nobody's sheep, because you're going to pay for that sheep and the sheep that it would have had for the next 10 years.
1: Wow.
0: And so you are going to be indebted. You're going to be in the sheep business for the rest of your life. Because,
1: that's like somebody following Walmart.
0: Yeah. that's a good example.
1: Yeah, you follow Walmart, they're going to pay for everything.
0: Lord have mercy.
1: No wonder why bread goes up.
0: Yeah. I went in there one day, and I was getting one of them baggies down to put some chicken in the bag, and the device fell off and hit me in the head and knocked my glasses off. And I told Elaine I'd be the only one that would ever go in there and have a plastic metal thing fall off and hit him in the head. But
1: wow.
0: But I was okay. I didn't sue nobody or nothing like that. But seriously, when I seen these shepherds with their flock, my dad would kind of look at them, and he would say, "When you see that, Stephen," he said, "that's like a church." He said, "That's how the church was in the beginning." And he said, they were all out there. They huddled together, but they were always under threat. And so we would watch them dogs. And when you were talking about about the shepherd last night, about the shepherding of the flock, and you were talking about, I think you said sheepdog. You was talking about the sheepdog.
1: Yeah.
0: I got to thinking about that. And
1: that was a shock. Everyone, it was like people go, "The." You know, but it makes sense, didn't it?
0: It did make sense. And I turned around and I told the brother behind me, I said, I knew the answer, but I didn't want to say it.
1: Yeah. Well, you know, let's put the question in there to folks is that, you know, I said, you know, the shepherd or the pastor, he's not out there with the sheep doing it all by himself. He's got someone helping him.
0: Yes.
1: And I'm going, so who are the ones that's helping him? And it's kind of like, it was like the cricket time.
0: Yeah.
1: You know, cricket time. And I said, okay, who's the one that helps the shepherd or the pastor? And everybody's got, I said, it's the sheepdog. You know, the shepherd's got sheepdog.
0: Yeah.
1: that helps corral everything. And that's your first line of leadership in the church. They're the ones that help the pastor be able to make sure this thing works like it's supposed to be. And when all your first line leaves, then the shepherd's got a tough job until he gets another set in there to really help.
0: We were talking the other day, you and I, you know, we've been going through a transition period at the church with our music. And if you're a music director and a praise team director and you don't have a job and you're looking for an opportunity to apply and
1: a paying job, yeah,
0: we are looking for someone out there that wants to
1: knows how to sing
0: and knows how to sing and play.
1: Preferably plays a keyboard
0: and be there on Sundays and
1: gonna love coming to church.
0: Yeah, and being obedient at being there. You can apply through Pastor Schaefer Monday through Friday, but we're going through a transition period.
1: Yeah.
0: And if you allow a transition period to defeat you.
1: That was good, wasn't it?
0: Yeah.
1: It's just the circumstance.
0: Yeah, it's just the circumstance you're going through. And so when I look at the church, now I know that growing up, that when I grew up in a lot smaller church groups. But I remember there were those in the church that you could depend on them. I mean, they'd put the song books out on Sunday morning. You didn't even have to ask them. I've been to churches before where there would be a lady or two that would go into bathrooms on Sunday morning before anyone got there, and they'd make sure there was toilet paper on the roll. They'd make sure the bathroom was clean and it smelled good, and you didn't have to ask them. They just did it. And then you could get people to come cut the grass, and they wouldn't charge a dime to the church. They just come out and cut the grass and weed eat because they love the house of God.
1: I remember as a boy growing up, and we had to go to church to cut grass. Dad said, load the lawnmower up. Let's go. Yeah. And we're going to go cut grass. And I'll never forget this. We were out there cutting grass and putting the lawnmower in the back of the car, you know, in the trunk. And cutting grass and everything, and it was so hot, bro. You know, we didn't have wells and all that kind of, and it was so hot that Daddy had a jug of water in the trunk, and I was so hot from cutting that grass. I reached over and grabbed that jug, took a big swig of it. Whoa, that was awful. That water was in there in case the car run hot. It had been in there for months.
0: Oh my Lord.
1: You know what I'm talking about? It was an awful thing. But you know, that's what we did. To get up, come on, we're gonna go cut grass at the church.
0: Yeah.
1: That's just what we did.
0: And there was a heart to do stuff, and
1: it wasn't in us, it was in Daddy.
0: Yeah. Well, at that time he was instilling it in you. But what's so positive is how that there are people. And Smyrna was a church like this. They didn't have nothing.
1: Yeah, they didn't have
0: nothing. Materially, they didn't have nothing. So if they were going to do it, they had to do it as a body of Christ.
1: Well, you think about this here. So if you're going to persecute somebody, well, if we were going to persecute rich people, then that could take money out of our pocket.
0: Yeah.
1: But if we're persecuting poor people, I mean, there's nothing you can do for me.
0: Mm-hmm.
1: So if there's, you understand what I'm getting at?
0: Yes, I do.
1: And so let's just persecute the poor people and get rid of them because they're causing all kind of problems. With, especially they're the ones that's causing us in the community to lose the Dionysus.
0: Yes.
1: You know, the you get all these people are getting saved and now they're not wanting to buy our relics anymore to take their little gods into their house. So let's just go ahead and get rid of all the poor people that's causing these problems. And see if they were rich people. Uh-huh. You know, you would treat them a little different because they got money and you don't really want to offset them in any way whatsoever.
0: Yeah.
1: Because they're still going to come into your store. Look, they're still going to come into the store and they're going to buy the bread, the milk, the eggs, and the chickens and all the stuff. So you treat poor people a little different. You understand what I'm getting at?
0: Yes.
1: So they just say, hey, we're just going to tear these people up.
0: I can see a lot of things clearer now that I'm, you know, my age. And I know as we get older, we see things more clear. But if you haven't seen people persecuted, sometimes it may be a little hard to see. But I remember when I was about 8 years old, seven or eight years old, we heard a knock on the door. We were living in Ankara, Turkey. And my mom and dad, you know, they had a ministry right there in the center of Ankara, which was illegal in that country. I don't know if you could get away with it now, but they got away with it somehow in the 60s. But I remember my dad would preach on Sunday morning in the house or in our and where we lived, and people would show up, and we had people that were from France, Germany, Turkey, England, different countries. We'd run about 24, 25 people on Sunday morning. And sometimes they'd have a few more. And mm-hmm. they just spread out in the living room, and Dad would preach. And Mom play that little upright piano she had, and they would sing, you know, Living by Faith, and I Want to Know More About My Lord, and Dad would preach the gospel. Well, my mom would get up on Sunday mornings real early, and she would just trust God, and Dad would go to the commissary and get a big old ham, maybe get a big old turkey.
1: Now that worked out too good over there, did it?
0: Well, I'm gonna be honest with you. I saw
1: they ate
0: everything that Mom cooked, and they didn't question it.
1: What was that? I never had that before.
0: But I remember a Turkish lady wanted to know how my mom cooked the turkey. Because my mom said,
1: how'd you get that turkey that red?
0: Yeah. But I seen a lot of Turkish people eat cornbread dressing, southern cornbread dressing.
1: Uh-huh.
0: Yeah. But to make a long story short, my mom would get up, and she would always make sure that after Daddy preached and after we had our church service, everybody got something to eat before they went home. And because some of them, they had to travel maybe an hour away from Ankara and different places. But and there was a colonel in the Air Force that could not come to the services because he could not mingle with lower ranked military, and so he paid his tithes to that ministry so Mom and Dad could pay for the food that was served on Sunday morning. But my mom had worked all day; she was tired, and you get tired, Pastor, in ministry. And a lot of people don't want to say that, but they get tired.
1: Burn out.
0: And I remember my mom had gotten the house back in order after everybody had left. The kitchen was clean. She didn't plan to do another thing. Then all of a sudden in the evening, there was a knock on the door. And my dad went to the door, and there was a woman standing there. And she, I'm not sure where she was. She was not from America. But she was a missionary, and her hair was ratted, and she had been crying. My dad looked down at her feet, and her feet were bleeding. And my dad said, "What's going on?" And she said, "Can you help me? I'm a missionary." She said, "I've been running from the Turkish police today." She said, "I was trying to minister in the Ulus." And the Ulus are where they still sell things. Back then, they still sold people. And so it was a place you didn't really want to be. It could be very unsafe. But I remember my dad, he talked to her for a few moments, and then she came into the apartment, and my mom came. My mom said a spirit immediately came on her. She said, "I was tired. I didn't want to do anything else."
1: Mm-hmm.
0: But she said, when the woman came into the hallway and my mom saw her, she said, "I saw her." And she said, "I realized that this woman had been ministering the gospel of Christ. And all of a sudden, she was being chased by the Turkish police. And if they had gotten her, they would have beaten her. They would have put her in a Turkish jail cell, and she would have stayed there till they decided to let her go." But my mom said that all of a sudden, all that tiredness and all that, "I don't want to do another thing today, I'm tired." She said all of a sudden, it left me. And she said, "I would have went in there and cooked her a steak dinner if she wanted it." But she said, we set her down, and my mom went and got a bale of water, warm water. And she got down and she washed that woman's feet. And after she washed her feet, my mom went and got some towels and put them in the bathroom. And she got some clean clothes. And my mama just gave the lady, I think, one of her dresses. But anyway, she let her go in there and clean herself up. My mom went into the kitchen and she prepared a meal for that lady. And I remember that lady stayed slept in my sister's room that night. And the next morning when she got up, she was drinking some coffee, and my dad and mom asked her if there was anything they could do for her. And she said, "No, you've done more than enough. It's time for me to go back and do what God's called me to do." And so what I'm so blessed by is that I witnessed someone who was being persecuted for their faith, who was ministering the gospel in a foreign land, and I saw how the church came to her aid. Now, I'm not wanting kudos for my mom and dad. They were doing what they knew was right.
1: Yep.
0: But when they did what they did, they were acting in the spirit of the church in the beginning. The spirit of the church was to encourage each other, lift each other up, take care of one another, to reach out to one another, pray for one another. And so I learned from that moment in my life. And that's where I believe the church today could benefit, is from the fact that these people who went through so much persecution, they knew how to love each other as brothers and sisters in Christ. And they reached out to each other. And they didn't ask for anything in return,
1: right,
0: for what they did. And so in the church today, we need people that are willing to do ministry and not expect something for it all the time.
1: Mm-hmm.
0: Because there's people out there that are in foreign countries, especially, and it's coming to America, that are literally dying for the cause of Christ, and the only reward that they're seeking is the reward they'll get when they're with God.
1: Mm-hmm.
0: And so in the church today, I ask myself, have we got so big that we need the bells and the gizmos and the choreographed dancing and the people to make everything really cool? Do we need the fog machine? Do we need special lighting? Can we really get back to the basics of worship, where it comes through humility and a desire to be close to God and not entertained? I went to a church in Homerville, Georgia. Excuse me. They didn't have nothing but a bass drum. And this dear old black brother, he would keep the beat. He just started boom, boom, boom. And he would start hitting that thing. They didn't have no piano or nothing. And this dear sister in the background started singing, "Ain't No Grave Gonna Hold My Body Down." And they started singing that song. The power of God fell on that church. Let me tell you something. They prepared the altar for the man of God.
1: Mm-hmm.
0: Because when I got up there and preached, I felt such an overwhelming anointing. And those people were receptive to the word. You know,
1: sound like they were poor people.
0: They were poor people.
1: Well, that kind of sounds like what Smyrna was.
0: And that's what Smyrna was.
1: Mm-hmm.
0: You know, Christ did not need anybody to draw a crowd for him. Christ could draw a crowd based on what he was going to say. The word itself drew the crowd.
1: Mm-hmm.
0: They would see Christ. He didn't need a PA system. He didn't need a megaphone. He didn't need someone out there ushering the people in. Here, you sit over here and you sit over there and you stand right here and you stand right there. We're gonna set this up so it looks just right. Jesus could just get on top of a mountain. And I think about when he was on the Mount of Olives and all those places that he went and he preached. Especially when we go to the fifth chapter of Matthew. When he preached the Beatitudes, the people gathered to hear what he had to say. And there was no bells, there was no gizmos, there was no special lighting. There was just the Word of God. And I want to encourage us to slow down and remember where we came from, to get back to the place where if we do suffer unto death, or we do suffer with Christ, because we are going to suffer until we go home. But we don't even know how bad it's going to get.
1: Well, I think what the Lord would tell us is that when you read the book of Revelation, that church at Smyrna that was a persecuted church, is that I think our church, the church at the end, we're going to see a lot of this as well. Persecution coming again.
0: Oh, yes.
1: I mean, if the church looks back at what they had, you know, there's nothing new under the sun, and God prepares us for what's going to come at the end. And so that there's going to be some type of persecution. Those people in the Far East, in the Middle East, like you're talking about, they know they're living in persecution now. America's going to live in persecution as well. And so a question, can I propose?
0: Yeah,
1: a question?
0: Go ahead.
1: So you ask the question out there, is your church being persecuted?
0: Mm-hmm.
1: You know, so I look at the church here, in the scriptures here, they were persecuted. All the churches, when you look at from the beginning, they were a persecuted church or people. So is the message that we're ministering, is it, does it bring persecution?
0: Yeah.
1: And if it doesn't, then maybe you're missing a fact that that this is something that you can expect to really happen. You know, it's like there used to be a time when Pentecostals were persecuted people.
0: Yes.
1: I mean, you know, the way that they lived and the way they dressed and, you know, holiness and those type things. But nowadays, you know, it's kind of like fits right in with everybody. And I'm not saying wear your hair in a buns and wear your hair in a bun and all these kind of things. But what I'm saying is that it's easy to get out of the persecuting mode, you know, because you don't want to receive persecution, to fit in like everybody else. See what I'm getting at? And you change the message of the church. You change the message of the true gospel.
0: Well, one of the things that really makes me think, I think of this when you were just talking about this. The church of Smyrna was attacked by two major things. Blaspheming Jews, who were blaspheming the church, and intolerant pagan arts.
1: Mm-hmm.
0: Paganists. And all that. It was actuated by the devil.
1: Mm-hmm. And that same thing happened to the church today.
0: And that's what's happening to the church today.
1: Mm-hmm. If you preach the true gospel.
0: If you preach
1: the true gospel, then you can expect an outright attack from the enemy onto your church and those who profess to be church people as well. That's what Jews were.
0: Correct.
1: You know, that someone say that, well, they were really Christians, but they weren't Christians, you know, that were in there. So, I mean, you can expect an attack to these, or you'd have all these other people going, here, you have the heck of the other six churches. I wonder what they're doing over there at Smyrna over there. Man, they really got God really must be against them, huh? Because look at all the persecution they're going through.
0: Yes.
1: And not realizing that he didn't condemn that church because they were really preaching the gospel and they were living like it was supposed to be. Does that make sense?
0: It does.
1: And the other churches were the ones that really got the rebuke.
0: Well, we know that another source of the heartache for Smyrna was false teaching, false professors of religion, and back then there was a lot of people, especially in the Jewish realm at that time, that were trying to discredit the Christian message, the Christ message. They denied the deity of Christ right off the bat because they didn't believe that he was really the Son of God.
1: Are you going to get into that man Polycarp? Are you going to try to mention him tonight?
0: I hadn't got that far. But we, you know, bring that up.
1: Yeah, I'll bring. You know, he this guy here. You know, because he's mentioning the word.
0: Yes.
1: You know, Polycarp, and you know, he was like the second bishop of Smyrna.
0: Yeah. I was trying to think. Wasn't he persecuted? He was
1: persecuted to death.
0: He was put to death.
1: And there was a supernatural event around his death.
0: Do you know it in detail?
1: Yeah, I know
0: it. Go ahead.
1: And what happened is that, you know, you got to think about it. God did not condemn this church.
0: Mm-hmm.
1: So you got to look at whatever is happening in the church. It happens from the head down.
0: Yes.
1: And, you know, you have to realize is that the sheep don't lead the shepherd.
0: Mm-hmm.
1: The shepherd leads the sheep. So, and that's the way it's supposed to be. It's supposed to be like that, pastor, in your church. You know, don't be afraid. Don't be afraid to lead the people.
0: Yes.
1: You know, but you know, if you got people, sheep leading you, then you probably need to change your profession because you're not leading the sheep. They're leading you. Anyway, let me get on to the. So here's what you see happening here is that he was the second bishop, they believe, of Smyrna. And of course, God is writing, he's writing accolades to this church and telling them how this persecuted church was because they were living right and they were doing the right things, even though there was factions within the church. that were associated with the church that was trying to discredit the church and bring a lot of persecution on them from the things. So let's talk about Polycarp there for a moment. So they grabbed, you know, for all they had to do for the Christians, all they had to do at that time to really renounce Rome, this is all you had to do to be in good standings with Rome. Mm-hmm. Once a year, they would get, everybody would have to take a pinch of incense.
0: Yes.
1: And have to sprinkle it over the altar and say that Caesar is Lord.
0: That's right.
1: That's all they had to do.
0: If they did that, then they were, nobody was going to bother.
1: Nobody's going to bother them. And they did that once a year. So they'd have Christians, and that's what they would have to do. They would have to bow their knee and take a pinch of salt, incense off the altar. Well, see, there were many who would not do that. And therefore, then they would go into the arenas with the animals. Well, here's what they did with Polycarp: is it came time, and he would not bow to Rome. So they took him and they put him, you know, at a post, and they put the wood all around him and all this kind of stuff around him. And when you read some of the incident that took place, that the Jews that were converted Jews that were in the church. Now, this is cool here. The converted Jews that were in the church that were really not converted, mm-hmm. but they were trying to make Christianity fall, is that when the Roman government said, we're going to put Polycarp to death because he will not bow, that those Jews are the ones who ran to get the fuel for the fire. You understand? Those were the members, the false members that were in the church, ran to get the fuel to burn Polycarp with, and as they brought the fuel and the wood all around him to light it and to light the fire, and got the fire all going with him in a you know, tied up, and him still preaching and ministering the gospel to those people, that the fire was so hot around him, it still would not burn him, and that it burned and burned and burned and burned, and it would not burn him, and they had to take a spear. And a spear,
0: yes.
1: The lance, and they ran him through with the lance. And this is wild now. Yeah. And as they ran him through with the lance, there was so much blood that supernaturally came out of him. He died, but it put the fire out. He never burned up.
0: Oh my goodness!
1: Isn't that amazing?
0: That's
1: and
0: powerful.
1: That was Polycarp. That was. They knew that something supernatural had happened with him. So I encourage people to study when God can. You know, when we talk about the persecuted church. Yeah. I mean, God really has a heart for those people who are persecuted. So here's what I look at. I look at if your church is not being persecuted, pastors who are out there, if in the community your church is not being spoken of or about, or they know about you, you see what I'm getting at? Then maybe your message isn't a message that is really affecting the devil around you. Because
0: right.
1: when your message is affecting the devil around you, you're going to receive some persecution.
0: Yeah. We don't rivet or move or shake the community with anything but the Word of God,
1: mm-hmm.
0: and by the word of our testimony. When we're ministering to the communities and through this area, you know, I live in the Warrenville area. And I was driving through there today, and there's a sign up that said, a new liquor store coming. And I'm thinking, that's the last thing we need in the valley.
1: Mm-hmm.
0: That's the last thing we need. But we're too busy doing other things.
1: Well, that's what people say about a church. They say, we don't need another church. And I go, well,
0: if you live in the Warrenville area on Friday and Saturday night, you better put earplugs in your ears when you go to bed.
1: Because mm-hmm.
0: you can't go to sleep at night without police cars going through at 90 miles an hour, blue lights and all.
1: Wow.
0: And sometimes they'll go by your house.
1: So are they being chased, or they're chasing someone?
0: Well, actually, I've actually seen them going to calls, but then I've seen them chasing.
1: You understand what I'm saying? Are they chasing the police, or the police chasing them?
0: One night I was looking out the window, and they were right there in the middle of 421, and they had some guy in the middle of the street on the ground.
1: Yeah.
0: And I'm thinking, it's 2:30 in the morning. Why have people not went to bed?
1: Yeah.
0: And I'm thinking, now we got a sign up saying, we got another liquor store going up. When, be honest with you, that's the last thing we need. And so when I see this, and we got churches like almost built next door to each other.
1: Mm-hmm.
0: So I'm thinking, okay.
1: I wonder if they're getting any persecution, though.
0: Yeah.
1: You ever think about that? I mean, I look at the Bible there. I'm going, does your church ever get any persecution? And, you know, I'm going, are you really affecting the community? So let's just, I mean, got to check it out at the last. We'll see, won't we?
0: Well, but one of the things I see, and I'm not being critical, on 803-335-3131.
1: Let's get a comment.
0: Yeah. Yeah. But all these churches I'm seeing, you know, they give clothes away, shoes away, chicken dinners, all kinds of stuff. That's not what saves the lost. What saves the lost is the preaching of the Word of God. And it's got to be a preaching that is with power of the Holy Spirit. It has to be preached with fire, and it has to sear into the hearts and the souls of people that hear it to draw them to the altar of salvation. And one of the things that we are on the verge of seeing in this country is churches turning into human resource centers, and that's all they are. If you need help with your power bill, or if you need help with
1: can I tell you how that works?
0: Go ahead, Pastor.
1: Well, you know, because I've been there a long time, and I know when the season changes, and I know what the time of the month happens, is that my phone is inundated with calls. It's not, will you help us? And we need prayer, and we need, you know, but can you give me some help for my light bill? Can you give me some help for my phone bill? Can you give me some help? And when Christmas time and Thanksgiving and all those rolls around, is that people know that churches hit their budgets. So they got to be the first, and I don't only use this term like this here. I'm only using this term in the fact when we used to do a budget where we worked at, and you put your, you had a budget for that month or yeah. for that quarter or that year, and they're saying, the old saying is the first pig at the trough eats.
0: Yes.
1: So if you got your budget there, you need to get what you want to get done first, because first pig at the trough eats, the rest of them come up, look, it's all gone. Well, that's the way most people, that mindset is in a church, is that first of the month, it's Christmas time, whatever, Easter time, church has got a budget, let's hurry up, make the phone calls. But the thing is, they're not calling one church, they're calling every church, trying to get this and this and this and this and this. It's a resource center.
0: It's a resource
1: center. And what I really tell people is, like, I have people in my own church that need help that I can't help.
0: That's it.
1: You know what I mean?
0: And you know,
1: and I think that's the way it should be.
0: And my heart goes out to people, because we do have compassion for people.
1: Mm-hmm.
0: But if you're out there and you don't have a church family,
1: that's what you need.
0: That's what
1: exactly what you need.
0: And you need to be in a full gospel church that can minister to you, that can give you direction in your life, can preach the Word of God and fervently move.
1: We'll show you how to get the favor of God.
0: That's it.
1: And how to get your needs met by faith in God and trusting God and doing the right thing. There's a way that God has done this here.
0: Yes.
1: You know what I mean? And you know, so I still have to look at the other side of the coin. The other side of the coin is, the scripture tells us in Proverbs, he that lends to the poor lends to God. I understand that as well. So what I still say on the other side of that, we do have some funds that we help people with.
0: Yeah.
1: You know what I mean? So, but it's like,
0: it's limited.
1: Yeah, it's limited, and it's not a bank. And we have to say, Lord, you tell us what you want us to do with this. Let's yeah. pray about it. Should we help these people here? Because you got all these people pulling, and it's not godly. It's an ungodly request.
0: That is.
1: You know what I mean? So they can continue on living the lifestyle they want to live and not want to receive yeah. things from Christ.
0: And one of the things that I have always tried to compel people to understand, if your life is upside down, and you cannot seem to get order, you'll only get it through Christ Jesus.
1: Mm-hmm. I used to live under the curse.
0: Yeah, we all have.
1: I used to be under the curse. You know, God's against sinners. You know what I mean? The only thing that where gets the blessing of the Lord is getting the right relationship with Him.
0: If it wasn't for God saving my life and bringing me out of where I was, I would probably be dead by now.
1: Mm-hmm.
0: I've lived a life that was in sin. I know what sin's about, especially being a policeman for 20 years. I've seen all kinds of evil.
1: If they don't call in, we're going to talk to the end, aren't we?
0: Yeah, we are. We're not going to give up.
1: They need to call.
0: I know Sister Sandy's out there listening.
1: 803.
0: I know somebody's out there listening.
1: 335-3131.
0: And Bill Turner, I know he's got to be out there somewhere there listening. But I do know that somebody is hearing this tonight. I just want you to know that the people of Smyrna, through persecution, pressed forward. And even though many of them were martyred, the reward in heaven was greater. And I want you to know that they didn't die in vain. They didn't just go away.
1: Well, you mentioned it in Matthew 5 when Jesus said, "Blessed are they which are persecuted for my sake."
0: Yes.
1: You know, in my name, you know, "For great is their reward in heaven, so persecuted the prophets which were before you." You know, so when you live right, here's what I say to the church. If the church lives right, preaches right, does right, huh? Great. And in the right relationship with God, and is showing the community their sin, mm-hmm, and people their sin, you know, then that church will receive persecution.
0: It will.
1: It's got to.
0: There is so much... there's so much hate out there today. There's so much contempt that there is a demonic spirit, not just on this country and on this world, but there are people out there that have become so demonically hateful that I don't believe they even realize within themselves how they look and how they sound.
1: Mm-hmm.
0: We had the TV on today, and I was walking through the living room, and the View had come on, and they opened it up by saying that the Supreme Court had just upheld Donald Trump's travel ban.
1: So let me, but I'm gonna just pause you. So you mean it had to go all the way to the Supreme Court for them to do what we already knew was right?
0: Correct.
1: And that's how messed up our country's got. Now go ahead.
0: But what happened was, the ladies on The View were so mad at the Supreme Court for deciding in the president's favor that they took 15 to 20 minutes to do nothing but demoralize the president, demoralize the Supreme Court, demoralize this country, demoralize any idea that the right has. I mean, they hate him so bad.
1: You know what I think is, bro? The people who are listening right now, mm-hmm, are so agape from the end times and what Satan's plans has for this country.
0: Yes.
1: And Islam, with its beheading and its hatred for Christianity and to rule this world, mm-hmm, and many believe that this Islam will be the Antichrist religion that rules the world. And those people who are even listening to me right now who are Christians, mm-hmm, and they are not aware of the prophecies that's been spoken of.
0: That's right.
1: What's going to happen is that, realize that through Donald Trump and trying to ban this movement coming into this country is giving us only a small window of time.
0: Correct.
1: To continue to preach the gospel freely without persecution, because when all this and all these people finally come in and they get in control of the laws and get in control of all the government and get in control of that church where you're at right now, you're saying you just don't, yeah, he's just mean, and that you are going to be persecuted.
0: And that hatred that they had on that program today is, mm-hmm, the same hatred that they have for Christians and the church. Mm-hmm. And the message that we preach and believe and live by. So all this hatred is coming against not just the White House and, mm-hmm, the administration.
1: In reality, it's against Christianity.
0: It's against the Christianity.
1: Mm-hmm. Really.
0: And I'll be honest with you. I have lived in Islamic countries. And if they ever took hold in this country the way they are trying to bring it.
1: Yeah, right.
0: The women in this country who have been wanting them over here will immediately not want them over here, because when they have to abide by the rules of Islam,
1: to wear their burqa,
0: yeah, mm-hmm. when they have to go under the submission of a man the way they are in Islam,
1: mm-hmm. and you're not going to drive cars,
0: you're not going to drive a car, exactly. you're not going to be doing anything that they don't want you. Matter of fact, they have the right in their country to torture and beat their women. In India, they can burn you up with gas mm-hmm. and get away with it, because if you violate the rule of the man of the house, mm-hmm. he has the right to keep the integrity of his home intact by any means he sees necessary.
1: We talk about the spirit of persecution
0: coming.
1: It's
0: evil.
1: It's coming. It's going to come to – it's going to. It will weed out the last. We will see people stand at the stake like Polycarp.
0: Yes.
1: You know what I mean? And say, I still believe, or y'all will be the ones who run and get the fuel uh-huh. so that you can burn your pastor at the stake. That's because what they did. Yeah. You know what I mean? And say, well, you know, we need to get rid of him because we're going to side with all them. We don't want to be persecuted. You know, and again, you know, there's some teachings that I've done on Tuesday nights. I mean, on Wednesday nights, you know, is about, you know, about Islam in the last days. And I use Perry Stone's book mm-hmm. about, you know, the rising of the beast that's coming, the unleashing of the beast.
0: Correct.
1: And all I can tell all the listeners who are out there, all I can say is that I had a file uploaded to this website, to our radio station website.
0: I remember.
1: That was that when we preach and teach about the persecution coming from Islam, that I got a file loaded up to me. And when you play that file, you hear this file starts off like this here. Mm. I'm going, and the hair on your head stands up. That means that they are listening to me.
0: Yes.
1: And that they are sending me a message that we know what you're saying about us, yes. and it's coming.
0: And they don't want you
1: to deliver the message.
0: To deliver the message right. of Christ. They don't want you.
1: That's a form of persecution.
0: It is.
1: You know, so I asked the pastors, and when you stand and make enough of an impact against the devil, and the devil stands up and talks and comes back against you, then you're really doing something for Jesus.
0: That's now. Right.
1: That's what I like
0: and,
1: to say.
0: And I believe that there are Elijahs out there that still exist, that if God calls them, they'll walk into the court of Ahab, and they won't identify themselves, and they'll just look at him, and he'll say what God has directed him to say. I believe that men like Elijah still exist. Mm-hmm. I believe men like Elisha still exist. And when I see men like that, and Daniel, and Isaiah, and Ezekiel, it just marvels me at these kind of men who did not compromise. Paul, he did not compromise. Peter did not compromise. John did not compromise.
1: Polycarp didn't compromise. Church at Smyrna didn't compromise.
0: It did not compromise. I want you to know out there, if you're listening tonight, we love you. If you don't know Christ as your personal Savior, I want you to know that Jesus is your escape. There is no guarantee in life that you're going to face problems. You're going to have to go through things. We all do.
1: Yep.
0: The reality of life exists. But when you can go through life with Christ in your heart, you have an intercessory to the Father. And you have the ability to know what it means to be clean. You know, some people say they have never felt clean in their entire life because they've had so much sin.
1: Mm-hmm.
0: But I want you to know that Christ will clean you up internally. And your life can change for the better. And you can have hope. And God will bring life and joy to you. And he will bring it to you more abundantly through his Son, Jesus. But you have to be willing to turn your life over to him. 2x2 tries to compel people to know that we are in the end days. This
1: is
0: the end time.
1: You do a good job, too, brother. You do a good job.
0: We love the Lord, and we're just asking you to consider Christ today in your life. I tell you, it's down to 1 minute, and nobody's called.
1: They might be afraid to get persecuted, bro.
0: They might be afraid.
1: They put the name on this.
0: I want you to know we'll be back next week. I'm looking forward to next Monday night. It is going to be 4th of July, but we'll still do a program. or we'll, you know, I believe we'll do a program. If not, we'll do a repeat. But I do know that the 4th of July is coming.
1: Oh, it's going to be good.
0: And I want people out there to remember this country's independence. Pray for our country. Pray for our president. Pray for his administration. And pray that those that are conspiring to harm him will be brought to justice and be found out, and that they'll be brought out of the darkness and brought into the light, and that they will have to face a reckoning for their actions. And I just want to tell you I love you. God bless you all until next Monday night. Thank you for being with us tonight. I'm your host, Stephen Watson. We hope you'll be with us next time on 2x2. If you'd like to support this ministry, you can send your love gift to WUCC P.O. Box 3338, Aiken, South Carolina, 29801, in care of 2x2. Until next time, God bless.
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5: 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I worked too hard for my money simply to give it away. He forgot that God had placed him here and made him who he is. 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
10: 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Schaefer
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10: We welcome you to Light of the World Ministry, light in the dark world, with the power of God's true word and God's true life, Jesus Christ, the true light. With an open heart and an open mind, let's move right on in to today's message and hear what God has for us today.
12: Give the Lord a good cheer. Say, praise the Lord. It's good to be in the house of the Lord. Amen. Amen. Amen. So the title of the message is going to be Focus on God's Promise. Amen. Do you need a promise from God? God has promised lots of promises right there. At one time, it was recorded there were 3,573 promises in the Bible. There's promises of God today. Amen. So it says right there in 2 Corinthians 1:20, for all the promises of God in him are yea and in him, amen, unto the glory of God by us. Amen. Amen. Everything that God says and does is focused on his promises, his son, Jesus Christ. Amen. Every promise of redemption, restoration, healing, renewing lies in all these promises. Amen. Jesus came into this world and was treated like a stranger. Yet he brung about salvation of God to each and every one of us. Amen. Jesus come with a promise that knowing that all I have to do is confess unto him and I shall be forgiven and saved in the name of Jesus Christ. Oh, glory, hallelujah. I'm telling you right now, we need to focus on a lot of things into our life. You know, the thing of it is, focus on there. There's a lot of time when kids go.